0: It spins on an axis that is tilted 23.5 degrees to the plane of its orbit. This axial tilt remains steady throughout the year. Depending on the time of year, some parts of the Earth are tilted more toward the direct rays of the sun than others. Bright parts get warmer, darker parts cool off. The differences in the amount of light and heat available at the planet's surface at different parts of the year determine the seasons.
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0: The Jesse Kelly Show, final hour of the Jesse Kelly Show on a wonderful Monday. So we have to talk a little bit about why communists destroy history. Bill and Hillary Clinton are looking for an intern. I'm gonna behave. They lost 50,000 cans of PBR. Someone wants us to bomb all the roads in Iran. All that and so much more coming up in the final hour of the Jesse Kelly Show. Let's cover something here. It can be very, very difficult if you're just a decent human being, like I'm sure you are. It can be difficult to defend somebody who is thought of as evil or wrong, a pariah. In the same way, it can be difficult to criticize somebody who is largely celebrated. It's difficult because you get criticized for it. So if you say something negative about someone who's popular, Trump, I talked about Trump earlier in the messaging. I'll get nasty emails about that, threats and things. I'm never listening to all that kind of, you know. So that's the kind of thing that could make you want to not do it again. And vice versa, if you say anything complimentary or good about someone who's reviled, that can be intimidating. You mean intimidating because, well, do you agree with him? What are you trying to say? It'd be scary, right? So in the United States of America, there's this thing. And a lot of it comes back to the communists conquering the education system. But that's not the only reason. There's also America's Christian founding. We want to view ourselves as nice and kind and, you know, like Jesus and things like that. But Black people being slaves in the early part of this country has always been a sore spot for Americans. Not universally, but it's always been a sore spot because we, myself included, we like to see ourselves as better than that, right? I think slavery's detestable. Doesn't matter that it was widely practiced by everybody on the globe, and I know all those things. I've talked about those things. I would want us to be better. I would want us to not do that, but the truth is, at the time, there was still plenty of slavery around the globe, and we, in part, had slaves in our country. And the vast majority of our slaves were people we captured. Well, we didn't capture them. Other African tribes, the African tribes were always at war with each other, and the most warlike tribes in Africa would make a fortune by selling off their prisoners of war as slaves. And that, by the way, again, that's not an indictment on them, although it's not a wonderful practice. Selling off prisoners of war as slaves, that's something that every country has done historically, every tribe. That's just what people do. Anyway, so African tribes, when they won a war, would sell people off as slaves, and we got what was the transatlantic slave trade. You know all this. It wasn't just, contrary to what your history teacher told you, it wasn't just America. It was all over the Western Hemisphere. Why do you think so many Brazilian people just look black? Yeah, it was all over South America. It was just all over the Western Hemisphere. So we have this slavery thing in America early on. And then, it was always controversial, I should note. Americans decided, we don't want this anymore. And as the country was expanding west, we were getting ready to add states. We're adding states to the Union. And we get enough people in power who decide, hey, slavery is not going to be allowed anymore in any of these new states. Well, obviously, the southern states who economically relied on those slaves a lot said, uh-oh, what's going to happen is they're going to start voting us out of our slaves, and we're going to lose our economy. Anyway, this is just a little bit of the background of it. Boom, we end up with a civil war in the United States of America. And the dumbest people in the United States of America will talk about the Civil War like this. It was slavery versus anti-slavery. That's it. North good, South bad. That is ridiculous. Tiny percentage. I think it's 1% of Southerners even own slaves. The others were farm boys, are too poor to even dream of owning a slave, even if you wanted to. That's not what it was. Now, that was part of it. I'm not going to act like that wasn't part of it. Of course that was part of it. Abolitionists versus people who wanted to keep their slaves, of course it was part of it. It was a big part of it. The war was way more complicated than that. And all civil wars are the ugliest wars. It's always the case. Because you're fighting in your hometown, you're fighting people you know, went to school with, went to church with, you know, that old civil war thing, the brother against brother kind of stuff. That makes it even uglier. In the United States of America, if you were a military man, Robert E. Lee, Stonewall Jackson, who we're going to talk about here, and the war kicks off, you have a decision to make that is an impossible decision. And if you view it as simple, that's because you are simple. And you're looking at it through a simple mindset that does not acknowledge history at a time when states' rights were as or more significant than the United States of America. If you were from Virginia, you bragged about being from Virginia. And then the government, the federal government of the United States of America, declares war on Virginia. You might choose to side with the federal government. Well, after all, I don't like slavery. But that's not at all a given. That was the decision Robert E. Lee had to make. And he agonized over it. Well, I can't make war on Virginia. If I sign up with them, I have to then turn around and make war on my own state? I can't do that. Signed up for the Confederacy. Stonewall Jackson was a great man. Robert E. Lee was a great man. I don't give a crap that any of that offends you. They were great men. I can disagree with some decisions they made, of course, but they were great men. Lions who fought for this country before the Civil War ever came about. Men who fought for this country. Now, why do the communists of today want these statues removed? Because there are statues and plaques of them all over, especially over the South. Why do they want them removed? Is it because they're mad about the Civil War? Is it because they're mad about slavery? No, it's not. Don't fool yourself. Don't believe the lies. The communists want these statues removed because it erases the history of this country. If there is a Stonewall Jackson statue in your hometown, you should take your children down to it and talk about him. The good and the bad. Absurdly, absurdly brave man, by the way. God-fearing man. Remember Shelby Foote on that Civil War documentary? I'm going to let him talk just because I love listening to Shelby Foote talk. Talking about Stonewall, this man.
1: What did Jackson say on his deathbed? I'm also back up a little bit and remind me about A.P. Hill, too. When Jackson lay dying, what's the scene?
2: The scene is in a bedroom in which he's coming in and out of consciousness.
0: By the way, Stonewall was coming in and out of consciousness because one of his own men accidentally, friendly fire, had shot him in the arm. He ended up having to lose his arm, infection. Look, a cut could get you killed back then, right? Cut could get you killed. Anyway, he's laying there. He's dying now.
2: Pneumonia is what he died of, not the loss of his arm. And his wife got there to be with him. And the surgeon, Dr. McGuire, told Ms. Jackson that her husband would die that day. And she told him, said, the doctor says that you won't last the day out. And he said, oh, no, my child, it's not that serious. And he went off into some sort of sleeping delirium. Pneumonia affects people in strange ways. And then finally she said, you be with the Lord this day. And he called the doctor and says, Dr. McGuire, my wife tells me I'm going to die today. Is that true? And the doctor said, yes, it is. And he said, good, very good. I always wanted to die on a Sunday. And when they offered him brandy or morphine, he said, no, I want to keep my mind clear. And the last thing he said is sort of, he wandered in his mind. He was calling on A.P. Hill, prepare for action. And then all of a sudden he was quiet, very quiet for a spell. And he said in a clear, distinct voice, "Let us cross over the river and rest under the shade of the trees," and then died.
0: That's awesome. Rest in peace, Stonewall. Don't let communists remove statues from your town. By the way, in case you're wondering why I brought this up, Richmond, Virginia just tore one down. What a disgrace. Communists destroy your history only because they want to build a new future. Not because they're mad about the history. They want to rewrite your future. Remember that. And also remember this. 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
6: 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Reuters Institute says we're now one of the top news brands in the nation. 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
3: 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You know, the Democratic Socialists of America and their fellow travelers, there's a lot of communism in this, by the way, but AOC leading the charge, saying, well, that was just woke one, ha, ha, ha, ha. A lot of amnesia there.
2: More after this.
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3: They peddle old school Leninism with some new faces at the front, pushing economic grievances and fomenting class warfare. There's terrifics. Ben Shapiro, Daily Wire, very smart guy. And the other part is, it's not only that they want to end capitalism and institute a completely state-run economy, which is socialism and communism, but they, woke 2.0 that's being pushed is about hating Jews, hating the state of Israel. That's what it's about. I've never seen such anti-Semitism, outward, open anti-Semitism. Right here in New York City, of course, Mayor Mondami is the biggest anti-Semite in the city. So this combines, if you think of it, this combines communism with, communism, Marxism, the state runs the economy, with some form of radical Islamism, which hates Jewish people and the state of Israel. And it's a lethal combination. And AOC, who may or may not run for the Senate or President, I don't know. But she laughs this off, but there's a bad case of amnesia. This is what they were talking about in 2020 and 2021 and throughout the Biden administration. And now they're still talking about it, only it's bigger, worse, more poisoned, more anti-Semitism, more hatred for not only Jews and Israel, but for America. Everything wrong is blamed on America.
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0: 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Headline, thieves have less than 2 weeks to return a truck full of 50,000 cans of PBR with no questions asked. Pabst Blue Ribbon Beer. Apparently a truck that had 50,000 cans of it was stolen, and all they want is the beer back. Just give us the beer back, bring us the truck with the beer in it, and you won't get in any trouble. We'll let the whole thing go. Is this not the most fruitless endeavor I've ever heard in my entire life? Do you have any idea how hammered those guys are who stole that beer? What, Chris? What? Now, that's a very good question, Chris. That's a very good question. Let's say this was last week, which I think it was. Let's just say, for the sake of argument, the guys who stole a beer truck, probably not the most upstanding citizens. Maybe not the smartest guys in the world. Just guessing. No, don't mean to be mean. Let's just say that. Probably a neck tattoo or two floating around in there. And let's just assume that they've been getting blasted every single minute of every day since then because they have a truck full of beer. Now, two or three-man crew, probably heavy drinkers, 20 beers a day? 30 beers a day? That's a lot. That's a lot. Gosh, I would just fall over and die at my age. That's a lot, but we'll call it 20, 30 beers a day. It's less than 1,000 beers gone. I think PBR would be okay with that. Chris, we should reach out and find out. Hey, what's the limit on how many beers they've consumed before it's going to be a problem? Chris, will you reach out to see what you can find? Hey, Jesse, why can't we finish off Iran by bombing the hell out of the runways, roads, and rails to prevent munitions and aid from getting in, then take out their government buildings and communications? P.S., you've been filling a hole in my heart since the loss of our beloved Rush. All right. Iran stuff. Well, this is from today.
1: Fox News, the United States will respond to the Iranian attack on U.S. forces overnight in Jordan. The president said, we're going to hit them hard. There will be a response. He indicated that all of the missiles, except one, were intercepted by U.S. air defense systems. One missile was identified as not going to hit anything significant, and they allowed it to pass through the airspace. This comes as the president said the Iranians want to meet so badly, but he doesn't know if you can count on them to make a deal, but added that the current U.S. sanctions against the Iranian regime are kicking in strongly. But again, the headline here, President Trump telling Fox News that the United States will respond to this attack on U.S. forces in Jordan overnight.
0: And of course we have. This is a headline from the New York Post. The U.S. launches first strikes on Iran in weeks as the regime vows revenge. Trump even posted an AI video. Whatever, an AI video on social media today of us bombing Karg Island. J.D. Vance was asked about that.
2: Well, you know, like the president likes to switch it up on social media a little bit. He would be the first to say he doesn't make announcements about military actions on social media. But I think that he's sending a message to the Iranians. Look, we know that they continue to shoot at commercial shipping. We continue to have a lot of tools at our disposal to prevent them from doing so, or at least cut down on them from doing so. And that's what the president is saying is, look, you guys are shooting at commercial shipping. You guys are behaving like a terrorist country. You've got to stop or there are going to be some consequences.
0: All right, so why don't we just bomb all the roads? So let's walk through this just again. You said bomb all the roads, bomb all the government buildings and things like that. So I'm assuming you want, at the end of this, and I'm not criticizing you at all, I'm assuming you want the current Iranian regime, evil dirtballs, you want them to be eliminated and you want the regime to collapse. All right. So assuming that that's what you want when you say just start bombing the government buildings and things like that, let's say that happens. Because it might. Their economy might collapse. They're in bad shape over there because of the blockade. It could happen. What if it does happen? There are 90 million people in that country. 90 million people who are going to need a government, roads, infrastructure. And if, look, I'm just telling you what you go through if you're militarily and politically planning this. If you bomb all the critical infrastructure of the country into dust and then turn around and say, all right, we got rid of them, you should definitely pick a new government. Find somebody there. And looks like you got some roads to rebuild, a couple government buildings. You know what a process that's going to be? How expensive? How difficult? That is a very difficult thing. Go look at what countries like Germany went through post-World War II. Now, no one writes books about it because no one felt bad for Germany, but go read about what the German people went through when all the critical infrastructure in their country had been bombed to smithereens by the Allies. You don't just wake up one day and you have running water again. We're talking a refugee crisis like you can't imagine, a refugee crisis. Which country on the planet is going to want to import 90 million Muslims at this point in time? Think about that. Now, think about this. Speaking of military issues, you know that a Vietnam veteran runs Pure Talk? How sick is that? Mac V. Sog, those are the guys, you know, the Green Beret, Navy SEAL types. Behind enemy.

0: E. Kelly. Pound 250, say Jesse Kelly. All right? Now, speaking of H-1Bs, we'll talk to Katie. She's got some info for you. Next.
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2: I'm Lisa Ritchie. At least two people are confirmed dead and 15 others are missing after flash floods roared through the Grand Canyon. Rescuers airlifted 62 hikers by helicopter. The flooding damaged a main water line that supplies the park, so the park's hotels and lodges are closed. The House is back today after a five-week recess with a short list of priorities.
3: First up is a short-term government funding bill that would keep agencies operating through early December. The Senate already passed it 90-6, and the House is expected to take it up quickly to avoid a shutdown at the end of September. The Senate made changes to win Democratic support, including delaying a rule giving political appointees more control over federal grants and blocking the administration from shifting money to Border Patrol. The House will also take up a possible censure of Republican Congressman Chuck Edwards over his treatment of two female staffers. And Republicans are expected to push a resolution condemning socialism. Stacey Lynn, Worldwide News Network, Washington.
2: President Trump says he's reached a deal with nine pharmaceutical companies to sell their products at cheaper prices to Americans.
4: $600 billion over a very short period of time. Think of that, $600 billion, that's savings to Americans.
2: Under terms of the deal, the nine companies will provide discounts on outpatient drugs to state Medicaid programs. This would put prices in the same range as what the companies charge in other countries.
4: These deals, along with my America First trade policy, have already generated $640 billion in new investments in the United States having to do with this subject. And the pharmaceutical industry has been creating jobs like they've never done before. Over 100,000 new jobs in this industry alone.
2: Former New York Congressman George Santos is now banned from Kalshi for life for betting on himself. Santos was fined more than $70,000 by the prediction market for wagering that he would not attend President Trump's State of the Union address. After he announced that he would be there, Santos later said that he was delayed at the airport. He was expelled from Congress in 2023 while under federal investigation for fraud. The World Trade Center Health Program says the number of 9/11 cancer victims has soared nearly 1,700% over the past decade, from 3,200 cases in 2015 to more than 57,000 this year. The program says it's logging a new cancer certification every 50 minutes on average. A woman with a knife was shot in New York City's Times Square tonight. She allegedly stabbed two people before being shot by police. This is the Worldwide News Network.
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6: Sometimes you catch people celebrating when they should be doing something else. It sure seems like that's what's happening in California right now, as union leaders are cheering a major milestone for Uber and Lyft drivers. The California Gig Workers Union has crossed the key 30% threshold of support from potential members that it needs to fully authorize rideshare drivers into the union. Great news for the working man and woman, right? Well, maybe it would be, but it appears the union forces in California haven't heard of something called Waymo, or Robotaxi, or all the other emerging self-driving taxi services that are getting more and more approvals to operate all over the country, especially California. It's not like we haven't seen this playbook before. Have you noticed the explosion of those automated kiosks at McDonald's? You know, the ones that popped up just as states were forcing fast food chains to boost minimum wages? The more the gig union boosts pay and benefits for human Uber and Lyft drivers, the more likely they will be replaced by non-humans. I'm Jake Novak.
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0: It is the Jesse Kelly Show on a Monday, and as you're well aware by this point in time, immigration in all forms is something that we're a bit passionate about here on this program, including the shocking, rampant H-1B abuse that is stealing jobs from Americans and has been doing so for quite a long time. And I would argue, we'll ask Heidi about it in a second, I would argue we're probably just scratching the surface, like tip of the iceberg type thing. Joining me now, Heidi Passy, who is just doing some really great journalist work on this stuff. All right, Heidi, I'm going to hand the show to you. Why don't you give us some of what you've found when it comes to this?
1: Absolutely. Thanks for having me, Jesse. So what's interesting about how I uncovered this stuff, my stepfather was actually a data scientist, and he has a master's degree from Fordham University. He worked at a big telecommunications company for 10 years, and then he got laid off. And what's interesting is, and I hear this story a lot, he's been applying for jobs all over the place for months and can barely get an interview because his job has been infiltrated by a ton of H-1B. And so that was one of the reasons I started to look into this. And what a lot of people can do, your listeners can actually dig into this information themselves. All of this information is publicly available right on the USCIS website. I analyzed 105,000 LCA applications. Those are, labor applications. And I just started with the fiscal year 2020 to 2026. And I was looking specifically in New Jersey because New Jersey is one of the top three states with a high number of H-1B visas to population. Mm-hmm. And what I was able to find was out of those 105,000 unique applications, and of those applications, 94% of them were approved. And so the other thing that's interesting here is that there are different types of pieces to the process. An employer generally files an LCA with the Department of Labor, and the LCA contains the employer, the wage, the worksite information. And the actual H-1B petition is adjudicated by the U.S. Citizenship Immigration Services, which is under the Department of Homeland Security. So when I cite these filings, it's interesting to understand that when there's this high of an approval rating, it makes you question the process itself. And what I found looks like in many cases is less like a narrow shortage program that they're claiming it is, saying that they need to fill these roles with people and that's why it exists, but it's actually more of a staffing system with a visa attached. So for example, in my New Jersey data set, 52% of the filings identify a secondary client entity, and this is something that people have to keep in mind. So that means that the sponsor on the paperwork can place the worker at another company's website. So these huge corporations that we know of that are bringing in these applicants visa holders aren't necessarily the ones filing the paperwork, so they're able to hide through this middleman. And so they receive the labor through those outside vendors and staffing companies who are making all of the money on this. So these staffing companies, 95 to 100% of their filings are through these second entities.
0: Okay. Let me pause you on that for just a second, Heidi, because I want to make sure I get this clear. So, and I'm going to use some names, and if they're inaccurate, that's totally fine. I'm just placeholder names. Let's say I'm Microsoft, and I want to bring in 10,000 H-1Bs. I don't necessarily have to go file that application myself because there are entire companies, and that's all they do?
1: Absolutely right. And, when I started digging specifically, and I don't know if I should name them, but everyone knows the name. I started specifically digging into Verizon, for example. Okay. They use about 120 of these H-1B staffing companies. Outside of filing their own H-1B applications, they do it themselves, but they also pay these staffing companies to do it for them. So it's harder to find the information, but it is publicly available.
0: Okay, Heidi, now some of this information obviously may be hidden or just it's so much information to process what you've already given us. But if I'm a company, some soulless monster company, and I want to fire 5,000 Americans and bring in 5,000 people from India, I supposedly want that because it looks better on the bottom line. But if I'm paying the Indian guy, granted less, and I'm paying a staffing company, at some point in time, how is this not cost prohibitive?
1: That, you know, it makes a lot of sense, but their salaries are lower. And, you know, there are agreements that they have within these organizations that I've been digging into that make it more effective for them. And what's interesting is that with these H-1B visa holders, their salaries kind of stay stagnant. They don't, you know, have the same things with Americans where they want these raises and, you know, cost of living adjustments. These salaries have kind of remained the same. So it's something that big tech is using.
0: So you bring him in, you pay him less, and unlike mm-hmm. those pesky Americans, he's never going to ask for a raise or cross the street because essentially you own him.
1: And you're also bringing their families in, which is interesting because you're getting the spousal visas as well.
0: Heidi, what else have you found?
1: So there's another interesting anomaly that I've been looking into. So if you start digging into the addresses, I'll give you an example. There's a location in Princeton. So it advertises that it's this flexible office with co-working spaces. And in this one address, I found 30 employer names with the same suite number where these are 30 different H-1B staffing companies in the same little office. Yeah, this is one of many, many situations like that in this one state that I'm looking into. And what happens is these types of virtual offices exist where you don't actually physically have to be there. You're paying them to use their address, and essentially they'll have someone on staff who will answer phones for you to make it seem like you have an office there. And so, you know, there's a ton of that. So these people are making a ton of money doing this. And I've even found a ton of residential addresses that people are using for these quote unquote staffing companies. And so, you know, a lot of them also are claiming that these H-1B visa holders are working remotely. So the question is, if they're working remotely, why do they need a visa? Why do we have to bring them into the United States if they can work from anywhere?
0: That's a pretty freaking good question. Heidi, where can people, I've been eating this stuff up, you've been all over it. Where can people get more of your stuff? Where do you want to drive them to?
1: Thank you. Yes, I'm exclusively posting everything on my X handle. So it's at RealDefender45. I'm doing a ton of data mining and research through all of these things. And, you know, people have been reaching out to me asking me to look into their own companies. So a lot more information is uncovered on a daily basis there.
0: Heidi, do you, final one for me here, and you may not know this yet, because I know you've been tearing through New Jersey. I know you mentioned New Jersey is one of the biggest ones. Do you think they're the worst one, or do you think there's some other giant out there like California that's going to make you just fall over dead with shock?
1: Absolutely. I would say California, Texas, New York are up there, the top three, for sure.
0: Heidi, thank you. Come back soon. You are welcome back here. Appreciate you.
1: Thank you so much for having me, Jesse.
0: Well, I told you were going to get one today. So it's not even just directly going to the Department of Labor. There are apparently legions of middleman companies, and that's what they do. We got quite a knot we have to untie in this country. Before we do that, let's get ourselves the energy and focus we need to do that. And how are we going to find it? Do we have to just magically go pick it from a tree? Nope. Chalk. Natural herbal supplements from Chalk. Do you need naps or afternoon coffee?

0: You can still have your afternoon coffee, and I would love it if you have it, but you will stop needing it when you start taking chalk. 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
1: Is he smarter than everyone?
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1: Does he think so? Yeah. The Jesse Kelly Show.

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4: NBC News Radio, I'm Scott Carr. Jury deliberations will resume Tuesday in the Massachusetts triple murder trial of Lindsay Clancy. The jury began deliberations last Thursday. Clancy's admitted to strangling her three young children in 2023, but is pleading not guilty to three counts of first-degree murder. Prosecutors allege the killings were premeditated. The defense says Clancy was suffering from a postpartum psychotic break. The jury's begun deliberating in the Tupac Shakur murder trial in Las Vegas. The defendant, Dwayne Davis, is accused of planning the 1996 drive-by shooting. He's pled not guilty and faces life behind bars if convicted. Search and recovery efforts are underway in the Grand Canyon after flash flooding killed at least two people and left more than a dozen others missing. A man's body was found along the Colorado River, though it's not clear when or where the second body was found. Officials say the flooding has damaged a key water pipeline serving tourists. Scott Carr, NBC News Radio.
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6: It's important to incorporate movement into your day as much as possible, but that can be difficult. If you're stuck at a desk and don't have much time for exercise. Danny Johnson, a wellness physical therapist, says Mayo Clinic came up with a solution that can help people squeeze in some exercise throughout their day without having to leave their desk.
7: We wanted to design five really simple exercises that you can do with a desk and a chair in a very small space so that you can work movement into your day.
6: She calls them the five fabulous exercises. They are chair push-ups, desk push-ups, chair squats, toe raises, and side kicks. Johnson says doing these series of five exercises only takes a few minutes and is designed to be done periodically throughout your day.
7: If you do that four or five times throughout the day, you've really gathered a great deal of resistance training, body weight exercises in a very short period of time spread out throughout your day.
6: For the Mayo Clinic News Network, I'm Dee Dee Steepin.
8: For 70 years, the Humane Society family of organizations has worked side by side around the globe to create a more humane world for animals. 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We have to change the world. 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We are

becoming one humane world for the end of animal cruelty. Together, we can make it happen. Come with us as we become a humane world for animals.

0: It is the Jesse Kelly Show, final segment of the Jesse Kelly Show on a magnificent Monday. Remember, you can email us, Jesse at jessekellyshow.com. Ellie Mistel is one of these communists. He goes on TV and he says what Democrats are thinking. Remember that Democrats don't just do violence. They're not okay with violence. Violence is woven into the communist religion because he believes he cannot successfully complete the revolution without it. Therefore, he wants it. Remember NKVD guy? We've talked about him before. Soviet Union has a lot of quotes out there that are revealing, but he has one, just lays it out there. Quote, "We believe in organized terror." Now, this takes different forms. Sometimes a Democrat will grab a weapon and go kill people. Other times, though, maybe they'll just get on Facebook and say someone should post this guy's address. Not obviously a direct call for violence, but everyone knows what that means. Hey, if everyone on the internet finds out where this guy lives, maybe somebody will go hurt him or his family. It's a, they can't help themselves. Listen to this guy.
1: And so the very first thing that Congress should do in order to get an ethics reform is say, you sign this ethics bill, you agree to be bound by the rules that we have set by Congress, or Congress is not giving you a penny. Do your own dry cleaning. Hey, how about this? Pay for your own security. The Supreme Court is constantly running in front of Congress. They did so this summer. Amy Coney Barrett and Elena Kagan running in front of Congress, asking for more security funding, asking for more cops, asking for more protection. They want, and I know this is going to sound harsh, but if they want protection, then sign the ethics bill. Sign an ethics bill, and we will give you your cops. If not, I don't know, Amy, learn karate.
0: Learn karate. Communists will spend years, and they have, whipping up the rhetoric on the Supreme Court, telling their followers over and over and over again that the Supreme Court is your enemy, the Supreme Court is your enemy. They will whip so many communists up into a frenzy over it that eventually one will fly into town for the purpose of killing Brett Kavanaugh. Something we barely avoided. The guy had a weapon and was ready to go. And after Brett Kavanaugh is almost assassinated on his front porch, the communists will only turn the rhetoric up from there. And then when Supreme Court justices like Amy Coney Barrett, she has a huge family, when they come out and say, could I have a couple other people around my house? People want to kill me here. Could I have some more security? The communists will say, ha, ha, ha, sign this thing I want you to sign, or else. They can't help them. They can't help themselves. Speaking of can't help themselves, Bill and Hillary Clinton at the Clinton Foundation, did you know they're looking for a new intern? And I know what you're thinking. Look, it's been a lucrative position in the past. Now, they're looking for someone with, and I quote, a high level of professionalism and discretion. Still one of the most amazing political scandals that never became a scandal because we don't have a media in this country is Hillary Clinton as Secretary of State. Her job is to travel around the globe. She traveled around the globe, and as she was doing this, you know, with power behind her, power to make deals and do things like that, as she's traveling around the globe, the Clinton Foundation is receiving gobs of money from the foreign countries where Hillary Clinton is currently. I just can't. These people, I'm going to miss the Clintons. I'm going to miss them because they're such perfect.

0: 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I guess I should play this, being as how we're currently bombing Iran. Trump was talking about it.
1: Most people are absolutely fine with it. They were fine with Venezuela. They were all against Venezuela when I did it. And now look how that's turned out so great. But they were against this too. And all I say is it okay for Iran to have a nuclear weapon? I've never had anyone say yes. And as soon as they say, no, it's not okay, I said, well, then I'm right.
0: All right. Democrat candidates avoid Kamala Harris as the midterms loom. Quote, she is a huge liability. There is this, the weirdest thing going on right now in the Democrat Party is this. The country as a whole hates Dome. They don't like her. Personality sucks. She's an idiot. All those other things. The country hates Dome. Democrat candidates don't like Dome. They don't think highly of her. Democrat political operatives, they think she blew $2 billion on top of other things. They don't like Dome. But she's leading in every single poll. I'm talking about primary polls. Every single Democrat primary poll that I have seen has Dome not only ahead, comfortably ahead. Is there a chance Democrat voters are going to nominate someone everyone else hates? I mean, fingers crossed, but oh boy.
2: And now,
3: here's a headline.
4: You know the thing.
2: Headlines we didn't get to.
0: State Supreme Court justices took campaign cash from Jane Fonda organization weeks before killing oil pipeline. The Trump administration is using its power to go after the funding network of communists in this country. That network is vast. It's going to take a long time, a lot of years to untie it. But that's some of the most important work going on right now. You can't imagine how much communism in this country is funded and organized. Top energy trader hails Trump's Venezuela oil deal as a generational win for gas prices. Apparently, we got 65 billion barrels of oil coming from Venezuela to the United States of America. This is obviously going to lower gas prices. Is it going to do so in time so we get ourselves a little midterm boost? I'm not sure, but a man can hope, right? Now, what you can't hope for is me coming back tomorrow, because I'm leaving for a little bit. That's all.

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2: ABC News, I'm Stephanie. Officer Dwayne Keefe D. Davis, the only one ever brought up on charges in the killing of musical icon Tupac Shakur, has just been found guilty of first-degree murder. ABC News analyst Bernarda Villalona.
3: Justice delayed is not justice denied. And even though Keefe D. Davis was brought to trial nearly 30 years after the killing of Tupac Shakur, today he was held accountable for his actions and for causing the death and orchestrating the death of Tupac Shakur.
2: Now, jurors did deliberate for less than 3 hours today before coming to that decision. It comes almost exactly 30 years after Shakur's shooting on September 7th, 1996, near the Las Vegas Strip. He would go ahead and die on September 13th of that year. Now, prosecutors say that Davis did not fire the gun that killed Shakur. Now, this 63-year-old Davis faces a possible max of a life sentence in prison. This is ABC News. The midterm elections are just 10 weeks away and the Republican Party is gearing up.
4: It's not the first time it's happened. In 1984,
5: Nancy and I extend our deep thanks to the Lone Star State and the Big D, the city of Dallas.
4: But next week's Republican convention in Dallas will not include the nomination of a presidential candidate or a debate over a platform. President Trump is said to have personally picked the date and the location as a way to fire up the GOP base going into a midterm election with extremely competitive races and control of Congress on the line. Jim Ryan, ABC News in Dallas-Fort Worth.
2: Police in Cincinnati say two people were rescued from a tractor trailer left dangling off a bridge after an interstate crash. For service and devotion.
6: Tumble out of bed and stumble to the kitchen for my...
2: The Dolly Parton Estate is planning a two-day Dolly Fest in Nashville and London in 2027. Details and tickets to come. I'm Stephanie Officer, ABC News.
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0: Every month, Michael ran out of money just before payday. He had to skip paying some bills and pay some bills late. He hated that. So Michael decided to make a budget to see if it would help him pay his bills when they were due. He wrote on a budget worksheet how much money he made each month. Then Michael looked at what he spent last month. His expenses were higher than his income. He started cutting. He cut money for eating out, movie tickets, and other things he wanted, but couldn't afford all the time. He put $10 back in his budget to rent movies, and he saved the rest. That month, Michael carefully followed his budget. If he spent more in one budget area, he cut from another. He had enough money to pay all his bills on time. Michael felt much better with a budget.
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0: I put forth to you that President Trump is finally winning the PR war. That's the good news. Tony Katz, today, an absolute pleasure, guys. Appreciate you being here. Winning the PR war. It's about time. And he's winning the PR war because the economic sanctions, the economic siege, as we have discussed it, is working. And Trump has been able to get more and more people to see this reality. Now, taking the hit as he did on the two missile launchers there on LARAK, L-A-R-A-K, over the weekend, that was a reminder that if we need to punch the Iranians in the face, we can. And what are they going to do? They're going to throw some missiles, some other nonsense at us like they did at U.S. forces in Jordan. And we're going to knock it all to the ground, and anything that lands isn't going to do anything because they've got nothing left. Now, I want to make sure that we're clear on this point. If the Iranians thought that this was the end, they're already complaining about the economic sanctions. They already know that they're failing on this. They're trying to get other nations, to get the United States to stop this, to let any level of dollar flow through. As a matter of fact, Secretary of Treasury Scott Bessent has said you're going to see even more go through. You're going to see more and more and more sanctions every single day. I'm sorry, every single week. I want to see them every single day. You're going to see them every single week. More sanctions every single week. If the sanctions are working, I certainly favor more sanctions. As a matter of fact, I don't know why we're waiting for every week. Why don't we have them every day? But blockading has been successful. In the Strait itself, we have learned that all of those mines that they said they had, the Iranians have got a mine here and a mine there, and oh, they've got mines and they have control of the Strait. No. Garbage bags. Filled with garbage floating around to make people think they were mines. That's pretty incredible. It was a psyop, guys. I can't make up this story, but it fits absolutely perfectly into who these lowlifes are. It was CNBC, Brian Sullivan reporting. Ship owners told me many mines were decoys. Some were actually just inflated trap bags ostensibly made to seem like Hormuz was swimming with mines. And then there was the report from a different outfit that more than 200 mine-like objects have been swept from the main lane of the Strait of Hormuz. That's what they were doing. You know, it's very much Sun Tzu, as we've reported all along. When you're weak, make your enemy think you're strong. When you're strong, make your enemy think you're weak. They are all about deception. It's the old line, Iran never won a war, never lost a negotiation. Everything they do is a fraud. Now, it doesn't mean that they don't engage damage. It doesn't mean they don't have missiles or drones. There's still some capability left. But what I have noticed is that if the argument is they are backed up into a corner, they have got nothing left. Well, when an animal's backed into a corner, that's when they're the most dangerous. What's the most dangerous thing that can come? A lot of this and what we're seeing is based on an old school methodology that you couldn't actually take on the Iranians because they would just be too much. They had too many ways to choke off the Strait or do this or do that and work asymmetrically, and you can't defeat them like that. So you just got to deal with them. I think President Trump has shown some of that to be wrong. Now, I think he engaged in some ways that were wrong. We could have had this moment 3 months ago if he had not paused, if he had not done the MOU, if he had just started from the beginning of we're going to strangle these people until they die. And I favor that. Now, I favored it with more kinetic strikes. I favor working with the Kurds, which I believe is going to happen. I favored getting the Israelis to work with the Saudis, to work with Bahrain, the UAE, and putting some level of boots on the ground there. People said, oh, gosh, you want boots on the ground. American troops, first of all, you know, I never said American troops. And secondly, if you're going to go get the nuclear dust, as Trump calls it, you're going to put a boot on the ground. So I don't have to pretend or fantasize or engage in any level of masturbatory fantasy that somehow that isn't going to be the case. If you're going to go get any nuclear fissile material of any type, you're going to have to put someone on the ground to go get it. Once that happens, well, then we're putting boots on the ground. How do you want to go about winning this thing? By breaking the Islamic Revolutionary Guard Corps. That was my take. But I always understood that my take was predicated on an initial theory that I believe in ending the regime. President Trump never once went along with me on that. Very disappointed in him. Like he cares whether I'm disappointed in him or not. But I wanted to end the regime, and President Trump was very okay with behavior change as opposed to regime change. And I said that that was wrong. It was the wrong approach. And he did it anyway. Maybe that's what he's going for here, just a behavior change as opposed to a regime change. I mean, if I listen to the vice president, J.D. Vance, you know, he's trying to make everybody understand what it was Trump was saying in his latest regarding the straight right, trying to clarify what it is Trump had to say, saying that the president likes to switch it up on social media a little bit. Trump would be the first to say he doesn't make announcements about military actions on social media. But this was J.D. Vance on the subject.
1: The president tweeted some AI-generated video of bombing of Karg Island. Was that meant to be a warning, or what was the messaging there? Why did the president tweet that?
2: Well, you know, like the president likes to switch it up on social media a little bit. He would be the first to say he doesn't make announcements about military actions on social media. But I think that he's sending a message to the Iranians, look, we know that they continue to shoot at commercial shipping. We continue to have a lot of tools at our disposal to prevent them from doing so, or at least cut down on them from doing so. And that's what the president is saying is, look, you guys are shooting at commercial shipping. You guys are behaving like a terrorist country. You've got to stop, or there are going to be some consequences.
3: Are you concerned about...
1: On Venezuela, really quickly, yeah. With the deal for the $65 billion in reserve from Venezuelan oil...
0: I'm going to hold off on the conversation about Venezuelan oil because holy cow, is that nuts? Nuts! I'll get to that. Sure, the president likes to change it up. He likes to keep them guessing. I really have no issue with him keeping people guessing. I'm down with it. I'm fine with it. Cool by me on every level.

But in every conversation, you get the idea that they would still favor behavior change and not need regime change. I think that the president needs to take a second glance at that philosophy. Because what he is doing right now is winning the PR game. And it's been quite a few months since he's been able to say that. He could claim it all he wants. Who gives a crap? We're talking about real life. We're talking about where you and I are. And for the first time in months, he's winning the PR game. So win. That's my take. That's my take. That if you are already showing that this economic siege is successful, break these people. Keep it up. Don't stop. Don't rest. Don't quit. Now, the press is the enemy. We all understand that the American press, never mind the world press, is the enemy. And they're going to start talking about the savage consequences of Trump's evil economic siege. And look at this child right here who is starving. That's going to come. You're going to see it happen. We can bet on this or not. But right now you have shown that the Iranians simply are weak. The regime cannot keep up. That, yes, all the talk of eliminating their Air Force, eliminating their Navy, this is all factual. Which gets us to where the real PR victory has to take place. Because the press is going to do what they do. They're going to support some real evil stuff. If you're the president, you have to first recognize that there is no way to deal with this regime. There is no way to come to a deal, and there is no trust that can be had. No one can say there is. It's just a lie. The Israelis have already said, if Iran twitches, we're going to blow them out of life. We're going to ruin them. I was going to say blow them out of the water. They're not in the water. We already took out their Navy. I think one of the things the president needs to do is to continue to win the PR battle, which is about changing attitudes of Americans and changing how they address the situation. And one of the ways he has to do that is claim the victory not against the Iranian regime, but against Islamists. It isn't the Iranian regime that has failed. It is the Islamist that has failed. The oppressor of women. The oppressor of free thoughts. The oppressor of gay people. The terrorists that have slaughtered innocents around the globe. Women and children and Christians. The Islamist can never be in charge. The Islamist cannot run a society worth living in. The Islamist is the antithesis of humanity, and their destruction is a win for the rest of us. And the Islamists of Iran have lost. They have proven that they are no match for America's republic, for America's might, for America's strength, for America's freedom, for America's pluralism. They don't have what it takes. Those losers lost. We kick the crap out of them. The Islamist cannot handle a punch to the nose. And that's a good thing, because there are a lot of Islamists around the globe that need to get punched. This should be the take from the president. This should be the next piece in the PR campaign. It isn't that the economic blockade and the economic siege has simply brought down this regime to their knees, and you always have to be wary until they're gone, which is why the kinetic strikes are important. Why I approve of the president taking out these launchers. And yes, they did go after U.S. troops in Jordan. No, it had no effect. Maybe they've got nothing left. One has to wonder, do they have anything really big in reserves left? It's a question that I'm going to ask Major Mike Lyons, military analyst, a little bit later in the show. The major knows things. But you're winning the PR battle. You have to change the focus.

0: focus of the PR battle. To better for you and to weaken them, to put them on defense in a level of recovery. The Islamists lost. Those wanting the caliphate, those wanting to take over the world, those wanting to subjugate women and abuse children and kill gay men, to destroy Christians, never mind the Jews. Those people lost. They are losing, and we're going to keep it up until they lose completely. Now, in order to do that, you have to be willing to really end the IRGC, and you have to be willing to accept the fact that it's regime change and not behavior change. But there's nothing more powerful for Donald Trump in a legacy. There's nothing better for the rest of the world than the Islamists going down in defeat. The shame and the humiliation, so we can look at the rest of them and say, you ain't no match for us, honey. We're going to hurt you. Even if you're on our shores, there's a great opportunity here, and I want the president to take it. When you're winning the PR battle, keep winning it. I'm Tony Katz. This is Tony Katz Today.
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6: Painful and swollen joints, deformity in the hands.
7: Deforming arthritis is one of the signs of rheumatoid arthritis.
6: Dr. Eric Madison is a rheumatologist at Mayo Clinic. He says rheumatoid arthritis is quite different from the more common osteoarthritis.
7: It's an autoimmune disease, which means that the immune system is overactive for some reason that we don't know and decides to attack the lining of the joints, causing inflammation in the lining, which leads to damage in the joint structures, the cartilage, the bone.
6: There are medications to help slow the disease and offer pain relief, but not a way to prevent it. Dr. Madison says early treatment is important.
7: Rheumatoid arthritis untreated leads to severe joint damage. It actually shortens life expectancy.
6: For the Mayo Clinic News Network, I'm Vivian Williams.
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14: Before he was a major league pitcher, threw a no-hitter, and then a perfect game. Before he made history, Mark Burley was just a kid, cut from his high school team twice. Before Bear taught himself to predict seizures and inspired thousands by saving his owner's life. Before he became a hero, he was just another dog in an animal shelter. There's hidden potential in all of us. We just

0: So the Michigan Senate race has El Sayed up by, the last poll was plus four. But that's a bit of an outlier. And right now, Sayed is up 1.8. I think that's about right. Tony Katz today. Abdul El Sayed, who loves himself Hassan Piker and can't get enough of Hassan Piker, and he actually wants to name his kids Hassan Piker. He is going for Halloween as Hassan Piker. And every night he sends a note to Hassan Piker that says, "Why you no love me no more?" That's the way he writes it. What am I supposed to say? The Vice President, J.D. Vance, is in Michigan. He's campaigning with Republicans, and we'll hear from him a little bit later in the show. But to see the left try and push away from him now, oh, now he's toxic. Okay. I haven't seen the left push away from someone this hard since when they left Cindy Sheehan to die in the driveway of George Bush. I mean, that... what they did, remember, Cindy Sheehan, if you don't remember, oh, she was going to be the one against George W. Bush, and oh, look what you did to my son, and why won't you speak to me? And there she was at the end of the driveway at his place in Texas, and the press was always there, and the camera was always on her, and then she wasn't important anymore, and they just left her there. They left her there to die. Nobody worried about bringing her from some fresh water or anything else, just whatever. You're done. We're on to the next thing. On to the next thing. That's what's going to happen to Hassan Piker. And couldn't happen to a bigger Jew-hating low-life bigot. Truly. And I mean that. And I cleaned it up for radio. But let's get into serious issues. Somebody in this great country of ours stole approximately 50,000 cans of Pabst Blue Ribbon. And we're going to find who did this, and we're going to beat the snot out of that mother. You steal our PBR, we come for you. We are black, and we are white, and we are Asian, we are Hispanic, Jewish, and Christian, and gay, and straight, and everything in between, and we are coming for you because nobody, and I mean nobody, messes with our PBR. That's how it works. That's how it rolls. When you mess with our PBR, basically America becomes one big Waffle House. And we will throw stools right up you and right down you and right across you. You are not walking away. And when we are done, I'm telling you right now, guys, America, French fries, on me. On me. By the way, does Waffle House have French fries? I don't know. We'll make them. We'll make, you know what? Pancakes on me. Just the pancakes. Enough. Pancakes. Oh, I didn't say you had to drink the PBR, everybody. Oh, that beer is terrible. But you don't get to steal it. The truck was taken in one of two cargo thefts from an Anheuser-Busch distribution center August 17th. The value of both is $70,000. So the PBR people are giving the thieves an ultimatum. You have 18 days and 44 minutes to return the stolen beer, no questions asked. I can't really do Liam Neeson. I have a particular set of skills. I will hunt you. I will find you. I will make you drink all the beer. And then I won't let you go to the bathroom. It's going to be painful. And I'm going to smile. And when you get to hell, still filled a bladder, I will be there, keeping you from peeing again.
1: It's not great.

0: I think a lot of people still had, including the jury, as, you know, why did every single admission he made have slight differences? And he said, well, it was 30 years. Of course, there are going to be slight differences, but the main story was the same.
1: It's not clear how soon the sentencing of Davis will take place. President Trump announced a new round of drug pricing agreements with international pharmaceutical companies and some smaller biotechs.
2: The president says the deals are expected to save Americans more than $600 billion because the U.S. has been paying far more than other countries for the same medications.
3: They make most of their money from the United States, meaning they're ripping us off, but not any longer. We're subsidizing, and we were subsidizing the entire world at our expense.
2: He said the new agreements will end what he calls an unfair system.
3: Under that most favored nation agreement, we now pay the lowest price paid by other countries anywhere in the world.
2: Stacey Lynn, Worldwide News Network, Washington.
1: Rescuers in Nepal are searching for the 4,700 people who are still missing after last week's flash flooding. The death toll has climbed above 900. At the Grand Canyon, meanwhile, helicopter crews are searching for any more survivors after flash flooding there swept through the canyon on Saturday. Two people are now confirmed killed. 14 are missing. In a 5-4 ruling today, the Supreme Court allowed the Trump administration to continue construction of the controversial $400 million White House ballroom project, while a lawsuit by a historic preservation group is seeking to stop the project from proceeding. Army Secretary Dan Driscoll is stepping down after just 18 months on the job. No reason was given for his departure, but tensions with Defense Secretary Pete Hegseth have been widely reported. The Pentagon has referred questions to the Army, which has not responded. The World Trade Center Health Program says the number of 9/11 cancer victims has soared nearly 1,700% over the past decade, from 3,200 cases in 2015 to more than 57,000 this year. This is the Worldwide News Network.
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All right. Let us dig into this Venezuela deal, which I don't like. Did I say that convincingly enough? This is how the headline came across, right? It was like really something else. Trump announces biggest oil deal in world history with Venezuela to secure 65 billion reserve barrels. I mean, that's a crazy headline, right? It's behind the headline that matters, like hearing that the Pentagon is going to have a stake. And why is it the Pentagon? Are we talking about a deal that involves companies, or are we talking about America engaging in ownership? It's like Intel. I don't want the United States owning any part of Intel. What the heck do we know about owning a chip company? That's not the job of the United States. Reducing regulation, making things easier on private enterprise, not allowing ourselves to be abused by other nations. Sure, those are places that we can play.

0: I don't want to own oil companies. Every time I see somebody engaged in one of these conversations, this idea of owning oil, owning a company, I'm reminded of Maxine Waters. Because it was Maxine Waters who was out there a few years ago as she was part of some committee hearing talking about how what we need to do is take your business, right? That's what she was talking about. What I would do is I would take and nationalize your business, take your business. Like, I'm sorry. I thought that was everything we don't want. Well, it is indeed everything I don't want. That's not the place for government. The populist does not agree with me that we need to protect America's interest. This brings us to the deal regarding Venezuelan oil. Dr. Matt Will, economist at the University of Indianapolis. I got him there while he's in his office. So, you know, he's not in his super fancy studio. I'm staring at this deal. I am staring at this deal and saying to myself, this to me reeks of socialism. This to me reeks of expropriation. There's nothing about this that sounds like what the United States government should be in, although I don't mind the fact that only the United States has the companies can actually get the oil that they're talking about. Start at the beginning. What was announced? What does it say to you?
1: Well, what was announced is that we are going to be investing, and I say we're talking the United States corporations, in extracting oil from Venezuela. Venezuela is the largest proven oil reserves in the world, more than the United States, more than Saudi Arabia, more than anybody. They produce about 1.25 million barrels per day, which is nothing. This deal is going to allow them to produce an additional 1.5 million barrels per day. That's a huge increase in their production. The problem is they can't get to it. It's in a basin that they don't have the equipment and the knowledge and the technology to do it because they're socialists. They have destroyed their entire private economy, so no one can go and get this oil other than us. It's heavy crude. It's a type of stuff that we're capable of extracting, and it's a type of stuff that we can refine. So it's really a U.S.-specific kind of situation. But the deal is very interesting, and it's, you know, I got to tell you, it's very complicated, so it's going to be hard to get through this. But the deal is that Venezuela owns 45%. 55% of it is owned by the U.S. And there's a company, and I gotta get the name of this company.
0: So
1: here.
0: Part of it is this Venezuelan businessman, Alejandro Betancourt, right? He would have the opportunity to develop 17 oil fields where the 65 billion barrels exist. Now, Betancourt has got his own issues, and there's been investigations into him and a host of other things. So we get 55% of the oil because otherwise they have nothing, right? So that's part of the basic deal structure, that we're getting 55% because it's our technology, it's our skill set. It might be some of their people assisting, but it's really us being able to get to the gold that is underneath them.
1: It's what we call a concession, if people know what concessions are. It's like if you go to Yellowstone, you notice the government doesn't run the food service and the hotels in Yellowstone National Park. They outsource it. Well, Venezuela is outsourcing this to this company. It's called NABEP, North American Blue Energy Partners.
0: Yes.
1: And it's this entity that's running and going to do it on behalf. We're going to basically exploit, extract, run the deal. The problem with it isn't that. It's good. Okay, it's a smart idea to have a concession. It's smart for Venezuela because they don't have the capability of doing this. So all those people that were around the table with Trump a few months ago, if you remember, he had the big energy deal in the White House, and he went around the room, and everybody said how great he was. Well, those are the people that are going to be doing this. Chevron is the biggest dog in this whole mix because they're the ones that have been in Venezuela for decades. But these people are going to extract it on behalf of Venezuela, on behalf of us. But they don't own 100% of the revenue. The United States is going to get 35% of the revenue.

0: You know, the U.S. government is, you know, you can say they own it, but they're going to get 35% of the revenue generated, 35% of the oil at cost.
1: Now stop.
0: Yes.
1: Stop. At this moment, people have started drinking bourbon. Okay. I'm talking to Dr. Matt Will, economist at the University of Indianapolis. We are going to have 55% of the oil, but we're getting 35% of the revenue, and now it doesn't make sense. So how do we clarify those two numbers? What's the best way to do that?
0: Okay. Of the 55% that the U.S. owns, in air quotes, 20% will go to the U.S. companies that are doing the work, and 35% will go to the United States government. The United States government is a 35% owner in this oil. Now, I got to tell you, Tony, it sounds complicated, and I'm going to tell you it's complicated, and I'm going to tell you we don't know all the details yet. The Wall Street Journal's reported on this. CNBC's reported on this. We still don't know all the details. We're trying to figure it out. But what we know is that according to the information we have, the United States government will be buying 35% of this oil at cost, not what the economy is, not at $100 or $80, whatever the cost is. So that means the people who are extracting this partnership, of which, you know, Chevron and others, and you mentioned the guy's name who's part of this, they're going to have to sell the government the oil and 35% of it at their cost. Let me tell you, there's so much wrong with this, Tony. First of all, if you're a business and you have to sell your product at cost, what if the government walked into Apple and said, you know what, you got to sell us iPhones at cost. It's like $150 an iPhone. They can sell them in the market at $1,500. Is that the role of the government, to tell a company that you must sell your product to us and we're going to tell you how much to sell it to us for?
1: And don't costs go up naturally when those things happen?
0: It causes shortages. Whenever you have an artificially low price of a product, that causes shortages of the product. We saw it back in the 70s with the gas lines. Anytime the government tries to control prices, they create shortages. That's when you have lines. You go to Russia, Soviet Union, you had lines. Why did you have lines? Because the government was controlling the price. And whenever you have a price control, you create a shortage. And Trump has said, you're going to sell us this oil at your cost. You can't even make a profit on 35% of it.
1: Talking to Dr. Matt Will, economist at the University of Indianapolis. How does the United States get to own oil? We're not an oil company. So what does it mean, by the way, to own oil?
0: You know what? I don't know the answer to that question. How in the world does a country own part of a company? This thing called, you know, NABEP. How do they own 35% of it? Well, let me tell you, let's go back at the beginning. Where this came from is, now that, you know, the dictator is gone and Trump's negotiating a deal and he has all these, you know, business oil executives around the table, they're saying, okay, let's exploit the oil from Venezuela. How are we going to do it? And so they want to go in. The U.S. companies want to go in and pull that oil out of the ground. And so he said, okay, you can do it. And he is controlling it. He's saying, okay, you get to drill. You get to drill. You get to extract it. You get to refine it. You get to ship it. So he is picking who gets to do what in this whole deal. And he said, oh, and by the way, in exchange for this, you're going to give us, the U.S. government, 35% of what you produce at cost. They just dictated the terms of this. That is so uncapitalist. That is so free market for the government to dictate this.
1: But isn't there a little bit of this, talking to Dr. Matt Will, economist at the University of Indianapolis, that resembles the situation in Alaska? You know, in Alaska, you've got the people who actually benefit from the oil drilling there. And I've never had an issue with that, because certainly we were dealing with a state, not necessarily the nation. And we were talking about how a certain land right, if you would get distributed. And it was said, okay, it's an odd one. It's a one-off. It's interesting. I get that. This is not the same situation or type of situation.
0: You know, when we communicated this morning about this, that was my initial thought, that it is similar to

0: Alaska. But here's the difference. So let me explain what's happening in Alaska. Alaska, the government owns the natural land. Just like, you know, the U.S. parks, U.S. government, Department of Interior owns lots of land. And they lease that land. They sell the right to harvest timber. So timber companies pay the U.S. government for the right to harvest timber on government land. Same thing in Alaska. Companies pay the Alaskan government money to extract the oil that is on the land of the government. That's normal. It happens all over the world. Of course, they own the land. They're going to sell the rights. So it's kind of similar to that. But this is more than just selling the rights. The U.S. government doesn't own the oil. They don't own the basins in which this is being extracted. I think there's 17 basins this is coming out of. The U.S. government doesn't own that. The U.S. government is simply stepping in and saying, we don't want just a royalty on land we don't own. We're going to dictate to you, not just you pay us a royalty, but you're going to sell it to us, and we're going to tell you the price you're going to sell it to us, and we're going to tell you how much you're going to sell to us.
1: Do the oil companies, will utilize Chevron as the example, do they care? Because there's now an opportunity to make so much money on the other side in safety, and no, it's not going to be expropriated by the next Hugo Chavez to walk down the street?
0: Okay. Do they care? They care in part. And let me give you a little bit of details on this. Because they're being told you can't make a profit on 35% of what you're doing. So how are they going to make their profit? Well, that means that the price of oil has to be high in order for them to make their profit. Let me say that again. They must have a higher oil price or they won't make a profit. Estimates right now may be $70+ a barrel. So if you and I want cheaper oil, guess what? This deal doesn't produce cheaper oil necessarily, because in order for the oil companies to make a profit, the price of oil cannot drop below $70 a barrel, because the U.S. is taking a huge chunk of it for cost.
1: Stay right
0: that
1: there.
0: That is a problem.
1: Dr. Matt Will, I appreciate it. Economist, University of Indianapolis. Stay right there. Keep it here, guys. It's Tony Katz today.
2: NBC News Radio, I'm Scott Carr. Defendant Dwayne Davis has been found guilty for the murder of rapper Tupac Shakur. The verdict read inside a Las Vegas courtroom today.
3: We, the jury in the above entitled case, find the defendant Dwayne Keith Davis as follows. Count one, murder with use of a deadly weapon. Guilty of first degree murder with use of a deadly weapon.
2: Now Davis could face life behind bars. He's accused of orchestrating the 1996 killing near the Las Vegas Strip. Jury deliberations will resume Tuesday in the Massachusetts triple murder trial of Lindsay Clancy. Clancy's admitted to strangling her three young children in 2023, but has pled not guilty, claiming she was suffering from a postpartum psychotic break. Prosecutors say the killings were premeditated. The now former Secretary of the Army, Dan Driscoll, has submitted his resignation to President Trump. The White House confirms that this after months of reported tension between Driscoll and the Secretary of War, Pete Hegseth. Scott Carr, NBC News Radio.
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0: It's good to see the Canadian Broadcasting Company has reversed course. Now, suddenly, amazingly, you can call September 11th a terrorist attack again, like we were going to call it anything but. Tony Katz today, they had actually written, don't call September 11th terrorism. And then they claimed, no, we were just trying to better define what terrorism is. We didn't mean that for September 11th, you can't call it a terrorist attack. No, we will allow this. This is Bassem Bashra is his name. And Bassem Bashra is the Senior Director of Journalistic Standards and Public Trust at the CBC. Their argument was that if you were going to call September 11th a terrorist attack, you've got to be able to prove it. What organization called it a terrorist attack? First of all, some organization calling it anything doesn't mean anything to us. We know what it is. We know what happened. Some of us lived through it, whether we were in the vicinity, just outside the vicinity, or across the country. You know, I was in Washington, D.C. on September 11th. And I never argued for a second that someone living in Indianapolis or Tulsa didn't feel it the way I felt it, or didn't feel it at all, or doesn't understand. One could argue it could have been physically a little bit different. Trying to drive home in that traffic after the Pentagon had been hit, I had a 15-minute commute home. It took 3 hours. It was, you know, when I think about it, why in the world did I even think of driving home? It's crazy. But then again, you were trying to get out of the city, but everyone's getting out of the city. So what was I doing? It was an irrational thing to do. I think I'd be better prepared these days, which is not something that's so great to know. But they didn't want you to call it terrorism. And now they're like, well, we realize that we've made a mistake. And of course, you can refer to it as an act of terrorism. We know. And we know what you were trying to do. You were sending up a test balloon to see if you can further whitewash September 11th. And the answer is you can't. But man, are they trying. Keep it here. It's Tony Katz today.
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0: special report from ABC News. I'm Stephanie Officer. A long-awaited conviction stemming from the 1996 murder of rap music icon Tupac Shakur at the trial of Dwayne Keefe D. Davis in Las Vegas. Jurors returning with a verdict not even 3 hours after deliberations began, following closing arguments earlier today. ABC's Alex Stone is in Las Vegas.
1: This is essentially at this point a life sentence, and there could be an appellate process and will be an appellate process, no doubt.

0: coming down the line, but he likely now is heading to prison for the rest of his life.
1: Police and prosecutors had long accused Davis and admitted longtime Los Angeles gang leader of being the shot caller, handing the gunman the murder weapon. Davis now faces a maximum of life in prison. The judge has set Davis's sentencing for October 13th. In the meantime, he'll be held without bail. Tupac Amaru Shakur was just 25 years old when he was shot on September 7th, 1996. He died of his injuries 6 days later. This is ABC News. President Trump asked Apple to change the name of Lake Ontario on its map app. Another company already made the change, sort of.
2: If you look at Google Maps today, it now says Lake America, where Lake Ontario used to be, but only in the U.S. Google says it's following protocol after President Trump signed an executive order in this trade war. People in Canada will see Lake Ontario, which Ontario Premier Doug Ford says it is.
3: Well, it's always going to be Lake Ontario. Now and forever. President Trump can call it whatever he wants, but I can tell you the rest of the world will always call it Lake Ontario.
2: Google says users outside the U.S. and Canada will be seeing both names. Wayne Cabot, ABC News.
1: Prediction market Kalshi has announced its first ever lifetime ban, and it's against former Congressman George Santos. He'd previously settled a regulatory investigation into his trades with a fine and temporary ban. I'm Stephanie Officer, ABC News.
4: Man, I love this place. I've been surfing here since I was a kid. Now, seeing my grandson out on the water, it means everything to me. 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

0: 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It's the fastest growing radio talk show. Brian Kilmeade.
1: I'm one. So glad you're there. The Brian Kilmeade Show coming your way. Bottom of the hour. Maybe the next governor of Florida will be with us, Byron Donalds. That'll be great. And Lawrence Jones is in studio. There's going to be a big day today, at least for the Vice President of the United States. He heads to Michigan to campaign for Republicans, especially this guy named Mike Rogers. He's also going to deliver the keynote address at the Republican Jewish Coalition Annual Leadership. That's going to be good. Now, for Democrats, when they're in trouble, what do? They call Barack Obama, and he is going to be having a thing in Martha's Vineyard, big fundraiser there. The word swanky comes into play. So that's how you raise money. And Barack Obama, to my surprise, not Lawrence Jones's surprise, is not pushing back against this rise of socialists. In fact, he's helping them. So before we get to Lawrence, let's get to the big three.
2: Number three.
3: We have the electricity, we have the critical minerals, rare earth minerals. I'd rather send it down to the U.S. If I can say, everyone's feeling bullied by President Trump, and this is the worst thing you could do for the American economy.
1: Well, thank you, Doug Ford, for telling us about the American economy over in Ontario. Getting worse. U.S. and Canada dig in as Canada looks to involve themselves in our elections for the Dems as this rift hurts Michigan and Maine economically, predominantly where we have two tight Senate races.
2: Number two.
4: The U.S. military has achieved a major milestone in the Strait of Hormuz. We have successfully cleared sea mines in the Strait's international shipping lanes. Bottom line, today, international shipping lanes are open and momentum is building.
1: Back to the battle. Iran and U.S. exchange attacks as more oil flows through the Strait every day. Why, I think we have to go back to working with Mossad to find defectors and kill IRGC and besiege members.
2: Number one.
5: My comments might have been hurtful. I'm really sorry. That was not my intention. We condemned that terrorist attack. We condemned it outright. What I was trying to do was offer context for why it happened, but it wasn't the time for context, and you don't ever want to trample somebody's pain.
1: Really? Not time for context. Midterm, that's an apology. Midterms will go down to the wire as a clear-cut leader, not apparent. 2 months to Election Day, not Democrats or Republicans, but we have the numbers. As of today, Dems try to stamp down their civil war and anti-Semitism sentiment. See how they do. But Lawrence, let me start here.
6: Mm-hmm.
1: There is, in the races right now, for the midterms, in the Senate races, there are 8 Senate races where Republicans are trailing in battleground states. In Georgia, the Republican candidate Mike Collins trails by 7.5. Susan Collins in Maine trails by 2.3. In Michigan, believe it or not, Mike Rogers, who's up by 4 in the Fox poll, 1.8 in the Real Clear average, down. In Ohio, Sherrod Brown's got a 2.6 lead over Husted. 2 points in New Hampshire, but they haven't even picked a candidate yet, John Sununu or Scott Brown. 8 points in North Carolina, 1.9 Democratic advantage in Texas. So how do you feel about that if you're a Republican?
6: So I look at this two ways, and I'm not trying to, you know, pivot, but I would prefer the message to be that we're down right now than we're up, because we already have a problem with Republicans showing up when the president is not on the ballot. So that they, in our mind, every vote counts. There are no, even red states, they are not safe right now. So I appreciate that.
1: Like that, Iowa. My
6: correct,
1: goodness.
6: Correct. That being said, when you look at Susan Collins, she always underpolls, but overperforms. Really concerned about my home state of Texas, even though I think we're going to pull it off. I'm still concerned about it because it shouldn't be this close. And I'm not just talking about the Senate race. I'm talking about the governor's race as well. I think Collins is going to pull it off. And I also think Rogers is going to pull it off. But it's going to be close. People have to show up to vote. And my concern is right now, people not being energized because they thought everything was going to turn on a dime.

0: time, and that's just not practical.
1: So I don't see much of Mike Collins yet, and all Austin, you know.
2: You mean in Georgia?
1: In Georgia, first off. Because I haven't seen much of Collins. I mean, he's got a money, he's self-propelled, he was picked by the president, so he's got that. But he, you know, the governor of the state would have been probably a favorite, but it doesn't look like it's happening. So that trailing 7.5, but that won't be a flip. That's what many people thought was a flip. In Maine, I do have confidence in Susan Collins, but the lack of a trade deal in Canada is going to hurt her. There's no question. Right. And even though she's condemned it,
2: right,
1: and the president
2: still not enough.
1: Right. So in Michigan, I'm convinced Rogers is going to win. In Ohio, Houston should win, but believe it or not, it could come down to data centers.
2: Correct.
1: And he's got to fully define what data centers have done for the tax base in the area, and what kind of damage. If you're on a console playing a video game, right, if you're on your iPhone, if you enjoy Netflix last night at a good speed, if you take these data centers away, expect to pay more and slow down.
2: Well, the problem is, Brian, even explaining this, you're losing.
1: Why?
2: We're losing right now. I agree with you on the data. So I think you're 100% right.
1: I think China's pushing this, too.
2: It's not even a thing. They are. It's in their incentive to do so. They're putting all these bots online as well. But right now, it's kind of like fracking back in the day. It's that same position right now.
1: Saudis were trying to get us to turn on our own frackers.
2: Now, can you change this after the midterms? I think so, yes. But right now, you got to put a pause on them.
1: Well, you have to. I'm my personal thing, since I'm not running for office, push back on reality.
2: I got you. And I agree with pushing back. But right now, I mean, look at my home state of Texas. It's a pause. And we were leading on them. I mean, it was like open sesame.
1: You have to.
2: And I can make the argument of how much money you're getting from the tax base growing, lowering the energy prices, and all of that. But the voters, they don't like it right now.
1: So I want to go back to Texas now. So Tallarico is a good speaker. It's what he says is the problem.
2: Right, the content of it.
1: Right.
2: I mean, he's smooth, but it's still insanity.
1: Right, I agree. And Senator Ted Cruz was asked, because the bitterness is there between Cornyn, who says Paxton's lazy and not a good campaigner. So when asked about that, here's what Ted Cruz said yesterday, Cut 17.
3: Primaries can often be bitter, and you often see hurt feelings. That's part of the process. It's also part of the process that when the primary is over, that you come together and you focus on the general election. At the end of the day, this is not about how any one particular person feels about any one particular candidate. This is about the people of Texas. This is about who will best represent 32 million Texans. And on that, I think the answer is very, very clear. Ken Paxton is a strong conservative who is going to fight for low taxes, low regulations, lots of jobs, to secure the border, to support law enforcement, to protect our constitutional rights.
1: You don't, Texas. Do they need Cornyn on the campaign trail?
2: No, but he is going to support him at a certain point. So this is what I explained to the audience. With these same allegations against him,
1: Paxton
2: has won office in Texas statewide three times. So there's not a question, is he electable? He's won three times with these same allegations. The second thing is, as the senator says, it was a terrible primary. It was back and forth, and it was nasty. The person that led the impeachment fight against Paxton, a Republican, Jeff Leach, is now supporting Ken Paxton because it's a binary choice. Cornyn is a statesman. He's a Republican. He's going to support him. I think everybody should cool out a little bit. Let him wait a little bit. I think as it gets closer to the general election, him making a speech and outlining all the issues that he had with Paxton, but why it's important, is more beneficial than him immediately supporting him. I think he's going to do the right thing. I really do.
1: So here's what Senator Kennedy says Trump has to do. Cut 14.
4: We in the Senate don't have the money budgeted for Texas. We need help from the president. The president says he has $850 million in his campaign accounts. That's a lot of jack. I'm hoping that the president's going to spend $100 or $200 million in Texas, but he hasn't committed to it yet. But in the meantime, you know, we've got a race, and I'm not going to play act and say that we don't.
2: Well, the president's not going to tell you how much money he's going to spend, but he's going to spend. I have it on good authority that now he's going to be very involved in Texas. And the candidates have gotten some talking to's as well from the president as well about making sure they're doing what they need
1: stop
2: to do.
1: Stop vacations with Iceland.
2: Got to stop the vacations, but also just be better. I mean, there are so many candidates that just ride on the coattail of the president. You can do the same thing. Go out there, talk with voters. So a lot of people got some phone calls over the past week.
1: So let's talk about on the left. There's a story in Axios today that there's a DSA division in the DSA. I'm thinking, what's that about? The political success brings scrutiny, and some DSA members and the strategists who work with them don't think its current leadership is ready for prime time. No kidding. You remember how they fall flat in their face. But the thing is, they say, we're not a book club anymore. You could be growing this organization by pointing to AOC, Bernie, and Mamdani, but instead, they're talking about they're talking about Fidel Castro and weird stuff. It's a blown opportunity. The ways that we're operating in the past are now making headlines. Our leaders aren't politicians. They're working class people and knew what to do in media. Number one, they're not.
2: No.
1: Most of them are silver spoon kids.
2: 100%.
1: And they are lying about their past. And number two is, don't tell me they're not good on media. So let's say you're soft-spoken and not good at a debate. But it's what you say is the problem. It's the no borders, no prisons, no Pentagon, no Senate. Are you crazy? You think your spokesmen are bad?
2: Brian, their movement's philosophy is centered around hating the country.
1: Yes. They want a different country.
2: You can't ask the American people to support policies that dismantle the state of our country.
1: Yeah.
2: And I think AOC may be DSA, right, in, you know, Medicare
1: for
2: All.
1: She renewed her membership.
2: She renewed it. But I don't think AOC wants to destroy the country. Now, her wacky ideas will definitely do massive damage to the country.
1: Well, she's got to explain. Either I'm going to say she's all in on all this unless she says something different.
2: 100%. But she can't because that is her base.
1: And that's
2: that is her movement.
1: That's it.
2: And that's the problem that, to your point, Brian, all of the Democrats have gotten themselves into. This big tent philosophy of let's keep the most energized. These are the people that are knocking on doors. They need them. These are the foot soldiers. If they condemn them, then they have lost their special forces of their army.
1: So don't you love this? The DSA issued a statement commemorating the late Cuban dictator Fidel Castro.
2: How do you
1: condemning
2: do that?
1: The Trump administration's genocide of the Cuban people. Fidel was an organizer, a fighter, and adores a stalwart symbol of anti-imperialist struggle and self-determination for the global South. How are you? You have taken over the Democratic Party with that philosophy? Are you crazy?
2: Love the people. And the most fascinating thing is when you put these leaders of this movement that love Fidel, they love Mao, dressed like Mao, and you have them.
1: That's Hassan Piker.
2: Yeah, Hassan Piker. And then you have them debate immigrants that came from these socialist countries, and they completely crumble. They have nothing to say. These kids lived it.
1: Right.
2: And they don't have, it's not philosophy for them, it's their life story. And they fall apart every single time.
1: So you talk about Democrats having problems? You know how anti-Israel and anti-Jew they are,
2: correct.
1: Anti-Semitic. So Hakeem Jeffries is not. I don't think he
2: no,
1: is.
2: No, he's not.
1: So Hakeem Jeffries, realizing in Florida they're going to lose quite a few seats, they put some powerful Florida politicians in charge into leadership. Jared Moskowitz of Florida has served as ranking member of the Foreign Affairs Committee, elevating a lawmaker facing a tough reelection. Did the same thing with Wesley Bell, Debbie Wasserman Schultz. He gave him leadership positions. And now he is getting huge backlash from progressives. They condemn the moves, calling them tone deaf. And the sign that the Democratic
2: that was Ben Rhodes that said that.
1: Yeah. Have failed to grasp how voters in their own party are acting. How about Ro Khanna? Don't put Israel hawks out of touch with our voters in charge of our Middle East policy.
2: How can you not interpret that message as anti-Jew?
1: Absolutely.
2: Okay, we you know, they keep walking this line of saying it's anti-Israel. But we know who they're targeting.
1: Oh my God.
2: We know they're going after the Jewish community, the Jewish members. And I don't understand how someone that worked for Barack Obama, who built the Iron Dome for Israel, is saying that that's tone. That was Ben Rhodes, former deputy national security advisor, that said it was tone deaf to appoint Moskowitz to that chairmanship.
1: Yeah.
2: Terrible.
1: And, yeah, I think out of all this, this is the biggest joke, because you can't join the DSA and tell me that you don't believe everything they say, unless you're going to join and say, I like their ideas, but these are the ones I don't. No. Well, I don't think you can do that. And if you're going and running against that, I think you're going to have a field day.
2: I'm not playing that game.
1: And like in Florida.
2: By the way, I'm not playing that game with the Democrats. And as I said on the couch this morning, I'm not playing that game with Republicans either. If you're going to associate, if you're going to do the Big Ten thing with white supremacists or neo-Nazis, or you decide that you're going to hate Israel, I don't want to be a part of that tent.
1: So in other words, you mean the podcasters that say that Qatar is really misunderstood and
2: Correct.
1: Iran's misunderstood
2: Correct.
1: And that Russia
2: if
1: had
2: they,
1: no
2: if they're going to be a part
1: Russia
2: of
1: had no choice but to invade
2: Bingo.
1: Ukraine?
2: Bingo. If that's going to be a part of your tent, and you want to run for the presidency, you want to run for senator, whatever you want to run for, and you want me to support you, and I have a vote, I'm not voting for you. And I'm going to tell everybody else not to vote for you as well. Because there has to be a line mm-hmm. in the sand with this cancer. It can't just be lower taxes. I'm sorry. I'm not going to march with the neo-Nazis and anti-Jewish people to get lower taxes. Sorry, I'm out.
1: Right, absolutely. And I can't wait to see how this goes, because a lot of Republicans are afraid of taking AIPAC money, too, because that's a Jewish lobbyist organization.
2: The president,
1: where they used to go and appear there.
2: The president, to his credit, has made the stance very clear for the party. He's the leader of the party. So that's what I wanted to hear, and he's done that since day one. Mm-hmm. Why the other people within the party can't do that, I don't understand.
1: All right. It was great having you in.
2: That was fun. A little bit.
1: No, I got you fired up.
2: Right, you did. You love poking the bear. He does that on the couch now. You notice that, Allison?
1: Right. I try to question you. Now, are you able with your eye to do jujitsu?
2: No. Okay. I haven't done jujitsu in like over a month. It's really hurting me.
1: Right. Now, do you think if you were better at it, they would do it because you'd be better protecting yourself? Are they trying to say, listen, I've seen you do
2: jujitsu?
1: Right.
2: I have explored the goggles, though. Maybe if I go back to jujitsu,
1: Kareem Abdul-Jabbar goggles.
2: Right, I got to be Kareem. It looks a little weak, but I mean, he is a Hall of Famer, so.
1: Man, he was 7 foot.
2: Correct.
1: You're 7'1".
2: No, wish.
1: You're
2: 6'5".
1: Close. You wish you were 7 foot?
2: Yeah.
1: You get out of here.
2: Yeah, I'd be in the mountains.
1: What do you mean?
2: Like,
1: you'd be like a mountain of a man.
2: Correct.
1: Oh.
2: I'm halfway there.
1: All right. Lawrence, thanks so much. More on this tomorrow morning on the couch. Back in a moment.
5: 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Brian's got a lot more to say. Stay with Brian Kilmeade.

0: 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I've been surfing here since I was a kid. 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
5: These unassuming plants can cause problems on your skin. Poison ivy, poison oak, and poison sumac all have an oily resin throughout the plant that can create an allergic reaction that lasts for weeks.
6: Be aware of your surroundings. If they can, to wear higher socks or longer clothing to cover their legs.
5: Dr. Summer Allen, a Mayo Clinic family physician, says if you come into contact with a plant like poison ivy, wash the exposed skin right away. Rashes typically appear red, slightly raised or swollen, with occasional blisters.
6: The hallmark for people is that the intense itching that they will feel from it, and almost burning, and then redness on their skin. It can get infected if you itch it and you open up one of the welts.
5: The rash typically goes away after a few weeks. 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

0: his mouth to your ears. It's Brian Kilmeade.
1: I find this guy to be really, really troubling. Al Said has said that he doesn't agree with the things that Hassan Piker said. I think he'd do himself some good if he made very clear the specific things that Hassan Piker said that he disagreed with, because I got to tell you, they make me really, really uncomfortable.
2: Yeah, you think? Hassan Piker makes you really uncomfortable when he salutes Mao, loves Stalin, and but he celebrates Fidel Castro's birthday and Che Guevara, says they're fantastic leaders. That makes you uncomfortable. El Said says, I probably won't campaign with him, but he won't disavow him. Now he wants to say he's just a streamer. Like, you mean my best friend is just a streamer? Okay, fantastic. It's like, yeah, he's just a guy who lives in a $1.8 million mansion while promoting socialist causes. James Carville, not happy with El Said, but there's a sense on the Democratic Party that they are so uncomfortable with him that they don't mind if he loses, because they want to put out this whole socialist trend, and they think he, if successful, will allow the socialists to take over their party. Of course, the party establishment denies this. I think it's true.

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0: roared through the area. Meanwhile, 62 hikers were airlifted by helicopter. The flooding damaged a main water line that supplies the park, so the park's hotels and lodges remain closed. President Trump says he's reached a deal with 9 pharmaceutical companies to sell their products at cheaper prices to Americans.
1: $600 billion over a very short period of time. Think of that, $600 billion. That's savings to Americans.
0: Under terms of the deal, the 9 companies will provide discounts on outpatient drugs to state Medicaid programs. This would put prices in the same range as what the companies charge in other countries.
1: These deals, along with my America First trade policy, have already generated $640 billion in new investments in the United States having to do with this subject. And the pharmaceutical industry has been creating jobs like they've never done before. Over 100,000 new jobs in this industry alone.
0: And the House is back today after a 5-week recess with a short list of priorities.
2: First up is a short-term government funding bill that would keep agencies operating through early December. The Senate already passed it 90-6, and the House is expected to take it up quickly to avoid a shutdown at the end of September. The Senate made changes to win Democratic support, including delaying a rule giving political appointees more control over federal grants and blocking the administration from shifting money to Border Patrol. The House will also take up a possible censure of Republican Congressman Chuck Edwards over his treatment of 2 female staffers. And Republicans are expected to push a resolution condemning socialism. Stacey Lynn, Worldwide News Network, Washington.
0: Former New York Congressman George Santos is now banned from Kalshi for life for betting on himself. This is the Worldwide News Network.
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5: Sterling K. Brown from This Is Us and Hulu's Paradise was in the Worldwide News Network Artist Lounge. Paradise is a political thriller where Brown stars as a Secret Service agent who investigates the assassination of the president, which he says...
6: I think it was a strangely timely show.
5: Brown got noticed as Christopher Darden in The People vs. O.J. Simpson, so I asked, when did you truly feel like your career changed?
6: Like, I would say O.J. was a turning point. My last audition was for Black Panther. Since then, it's been fortunate enough to be in that place where folks come to me and bring offers.
5: I asked Brown, with a show so timely, do you think Paradise is the kind of show people can come back and rewatch?
6: That's what I want. Like, I hope people be like, no, I'll rewatch Paradise.
5: Well, I guess they'll have to wait. Season 3 is being shot right now.
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1: When you're president, whether you're Republican or Democrat, or whether you're a good president or a bad president, you lose the midterms. Nobody knows why. So it's been over 50 years, there's been two victories by a president that won and then went on to win the midterms. And one of them was a little bit of a fluke. And so for some reason, the voters tend to go the other way. I think we're going to do very well because we have communists, we have a party that's been infiltrated by bad thought, by bad policy.
2: You know, the thing is, sometimes, you know, the president talks extremes a lot, and that's what he does, black and white. Blow it out of proportion, make it obvious and easy to understand. But he's not blowing it out of proportion. I mean, the stuff that this DSA believes is really insane. And it's not America. You know what America is? Well, I want to ease on immigration restrictions. I don't think we should have an interventionist foreign policy, or I think we should bolster up NATO. These are American principles. You have a different view. But if you're the DSA member, you

0: don't want to be an American, abolish the Senate, abolish prisons, abolish the Pentagon. Do I need to go any further? But someone like AOC, who's a leading contender on the left, has said she re-upped her DSA membership. If I was to do that to consolidate support, I'd say, I want to make it clear. I don't agree with anything I just said, but I just agree. I want everybody feeling welcome, right? Spin it that way. One person who would never be a member of the DSA is safe to say, Congressman Byron Donalds. He has now earned the Republican nomination to be the next governor of Florida, and he joins us now. Congressman, congratulations on the nomination. First time we spoke. You're going against a guy in Dave Jolly who used to be a Republican. It's really hard to, and it wouldn't be accurate to call him a socialist. So how do you run your campaign then?
1: I call him what he is. He's a Trojan horse for the Democrat socialists. And what I mean by that is, first, let's take some just key issues. David Jolly still thinks it's okay for boys to be in girls' sports. He still thinks it's okay to transgender kids. This is a guy that when Dr. Fauci was shutting down the country and Ron DeSantis reopened Florida, David Jolly left Florida to go to Pennsylvania and criticized Ron DeSantis. He said that Fauci's judgment was great judgment. It was unimpeachable judgment. And then you get to the policy. David Jolly thinks that it's okay for Americans to pay more in taxes. He opposed the president's agenda. No tax on tips, no tax on overtime, no tax on Social Security, keeping small business taxes low, an increase in the child tax credit. David Jolly opposed all that. He said we should roll it back. And then he wants to get rid of private insurance in Florida, and he wants to have a state-run insurance system. So he may not be a socialist like AOC, but he's definitely a Trojan horse for the Democrat Socialists of America.
0: So when you're running this campaign, fundamentally, for people who's never run for an office, period, how does this change? You're running statewide to be a congressman from Florida. Now you're running statewide to run the state. So what did you have to do personally prepare to run for governor? And how is this different from what you were doing in Congress?
1: Well, the difference is you need to make sure you get around your state and spend time in each community in Florida. Florida is a very diverse state. I know some people who don't live here, they just think about Miami or Orlando, maybe the Panhandle. But we have rural areas in Florida. Obviously, we have great beaches. We have freshwater lakes in North Florida, the Everglades system in South Florida. And then we have major urban areas like Jacksonville, Tampa, Orlando, Miami, Palm Beach and Fort Lauderdale, not to mention all of the towns and counties throughout our state. And so you need to spend time going through Florida. We've been in about 62 of Florida's 67 counties, talking with voters everywhere, really understanding the nuance of these issues. And then the second piece is you get to be focused on state-level policy. That's how you build housing. How do you protect water? How do you protect ag lands? What are we going to do about reforming Florida's insurance markets, which do need additional reforms to lower costs? And also, how do you modernize state government to make sure that the systems that do operate on the state level, a lot of them dealing with and Medicaid, that you're squeezing out all the fraud necessary so that people can know that their tax dollars are being utilized for their purposes, not being wasted. So those are the differences. Running a statewide campaign versus just running for Congress.
0: So, yeah, I don't know if you noticed on the Democratic side, with redistricting, people are expecting big things to come out and get, I think, four additional seats out of Florida for the U.S. Congress. Democrats on Tuesday chose Jared Moskowitz to serve as the ranking member on foreign affairs. They put Debbie Wasserman Schultz of Florida and Wesley Bell of Missouri, who, like Moskowitz, have been heavily backed by the American-Israeli Public Affairs Committee, and back into leadership moments, into positions, and there's been blowback there. How deep is the anti-Semitism in the Democratic Party where their Democratic members are getting blowback?
1: There's a major problems, major rifts in the Democratic Party. The anti-Semitism is real there, but you know that the Democrats got their monthly talking point memo because about 8 months ago, stopped talking about Israel and Bibi Netanyahu, all of them. It was like a full stop. Like they just, the memo went out and said, stop talking about it. The truth of the matter is there are real anti-Semitic issues in the Democrat Party. They've been there for a long, long time. And look, to be honest, I think there's people, some on the right who might have issues with Bibi, but we have to understand that Israel is our ally. You know, you may not agree with everything that gets done, but they're our ally, and we are going to stand by our friends in that

0: region. We're going to stand by our friends around the globe. That's how you conduct foreign policy, and that's how you keep America safe over the long term. Is you got to have people who share your interests. But look, I'll tell you, they got real problems over there. It's why we're seeing Jewish voters in Florida continue to move into the Republican aisle, side of the aisle, because they know we're not going to tolerate anti-Semitism. You may disagree on a foreign policy measure, but we're not going to be discriminating against Jews just because they're Jews.
1: It was interesting, Congressman, soon, and as he's a gubernatorial nominee, Byron Donalds, is that when people think of socialists, people think, well, this is going to be a proletariat revolution for the working class. It's left minorities behind. Hispanics and blacks are not buying into this. Doesn't that give Republicans an opportunity to finally be heard?
0: I definitely think so. But look, I would also say for Republicans running around the country, it's not just about being against the Democrats. It's also got to be about the things that you are for. How are your policies going to actually contain costs and lower costs for people when it comes to their families? How are you going to make sure their kids have an ability to really build the Florida dream for themselves? Like, these are some of the just the kitchen table issues that a Republican candidate in this cycle has to be able to address, while also drawing the contrast with the fact that the Democrats are just crazy, and they support crazy ideas that simply do not work and have never worked. I think for black voters and Hispanic voters, I think they're open and they're ready to listen. You have to engage them directly. You can't just do that. Brian, no disrespect to your show, but just doing radio interviews and going on Fox is not enough. You have to go into these communities. You have to break bread. You have to let them ask questions and really engage them directly. And I think that what that builds is a rapport and I think a trust factor for voters who typically do not vote Republican to say, you know what, I don't vote Republican, but I like this Republican, and I will be supporting that. And I think that's the work that every Republican candidate has to do in 2026.
1: I understand, too. And by the way, we're all across Florida. We've got 10 stations in Florida, so all types of communities, not just one, I promise, even though we're streamed on one Fox One and Fox Nation. But right. Talking to Byron Donalds, Byron, how active or how zoned in is the Cuban community on what's happening in Cuba? I mean, that is a island about to tip for the first time in my life, for the first time that I can remember. Like, how big of an issue is it in South Florida?
0: It's major. I'm telling you, I've been on the ground in South Florida a lot, especially over the last year. They're talking about it. It is on their mind. They want to see the regime fall once and for all, and it should. That is a murderous communist dictatorship. It should fall. They still take political prisoners to this day. And so to me, this shouldn't even be a partisan thing. Every American should support the fall of the Cuban regime, everybody. And so, look, they're locked in on this, but I will tell you, it's not just the Cuban people. It's also the Venezuelans. It's also Nicaraguans. People.
1: Yeah, we're breaking up a little bit.
0: To our country from Latin America, they do not want socialism at all, and they want to see it defeated everywhere in the Western Hemisphere.
1: Do you find that the Venezuelans, exiles that are here, want an election? Is that one of the major issues? They'd like to see an election because they look at Delcy Rodriguez as a remnant of Maduro?
0: Yeah, I think definitely so. They want to see an election in Venezuela, you want to make sure it can get conducted properly. And so this is where I think there wasn't a rush election because, you know, where's the infrastructure in that government to make sure that the votes will be counted fairly for the people of Venezuela? But definitely they want to see an election.
1: So what do you take from Rick Scott and what do you take from DeSantis? They don't get along, you know that. But they were both very effective governors, by the way, and both came from nowhere to winning that seat, especially Rick Scott was down twice substantially. So what do you take? What do you when you look at Rick Scott and what he did and DeSantis, what do you take from both?
0: Rick was laser focused and quite frankly still is laser focused on job creation. And Rick understands that the number one way you afford Florida or afford anywhere is you got to have a high paying job. And I take that from him. From Governor DeSantis, It's cultural conservatism. You have to protect Western civilization. You have to make sure that you defeat the radical left at every single turn. And sometimes when you're doing these battles with the left, it is not popular early on. But you have to do the right thing and uphold the Constitution at all times. And that's what I take from Ron DeSantis. And I will tell you, both governors have laid a tremendous foundation in Florida that we are going to protect and we're going to build upon so that the Florida dream is alive and well for everybody. And we take our state to the next level.
1: One of the issues that you guys have in Florida is insurance, homeowners insurance. And the other thing, you have property taxes are not low, where you have no tax. And we know about the benefits. How would you tackle both those things?
0: Well, I mean, look, let's talk about property taxes first. I mean, look, we don't have New Jersey or New York property taxes, but at the same time, they have risen. They've doubled in our state over the last decade. The governor and the legislature put a property tax amendment on the ballot this November. It would actually raise our homestead exemption in Florida. I'm going to vote for that amendment, but whether it passes or fails, we're going to bring that back. We have a tax and budget commission that gets sat next year. Under Florida's constitution, it happens every 20 years. It starts next year, and we're going to have that commission review all taxes and fees in Florida with a goal of eliminating homestead property taxes. And if we can't accomplish that, then we want to target that relief to seniors on fixed income and working families in our state. When it comes to insurance, Governor DeSantis did tort reform a couple of years in Florida. That is beginning to bear fruit this year. We think it's going to continue to get better over the next couple. But there are regulatory reforms that have to be done in Florida's insurance market. And I want to use my expertise, having worked 17 years in the financial industry, while also having been a member of the Florida legislature before Congress, use my expertise of that system to modernize it and reform it. And we believe we can push costs down 20% in the state of Florida for Florida homeowners.
1: And Congressman, give people an understanding of where, what your origin story is. The first time many people have heard of you was when you went into Congress. Tell me where what it was like growing up. Where did you grow up?
0: I'm originally from Brooklyn, New York. Grew up, you know, poor in inner city Brooklyn. You know, single parent household. My mom, she did everything for me. And so I went to college in Florida. I went to Florida A&M first in Tallahassee, and then I transferred to Florida State. Graduated from Florida State with degrees in finance and marketing. I was waiting tables in college, moving furniture on the weekend. My wife was an accountant, accounting major. Her first job was as a staff accountant in an investment firm. And we both worked our way up, you know, the kind of the corporate business world. She started as a staff accountant, ended up becoming CFO, a chief compliance officer. I started as a bank teller, went into credit analysis, was a credit analysis for 5 years. Then I worked in insurance for 7 years, and then I became securities licensed and worked in financial services for 5.5 years before I got elected to Congress. So, you know, our background has been in the business world, myself, my wife. We're business people who got involved in politics. So when I talk about affordability, talking about insurance, these aren't talking points from a political consultant. These are ideas that I know work because I've worked in the financial industry, and we want to make sure we apply common sense economic principles to governmental systems to lower costs for the people of Florida.
1: I know Florida has been back to school for a few weeks, but for most of the Northeast, they're going back on today. Did you have teachers along the way that believed in you that you still think about today?
0: Oh, man, I had several. I mean, the first one was Ms. Pendarvis. She was a teacher, but also the principal at the small black private school my mother put me in. My mother was a school choice mom before school choice was anything. So she took me out of public school, I believe in the first grade, and put me in a small private school. In high school, I would definitely say it was Mr. Smee. He was my first Algebra 1 teacher. And he was hard, and it really forced me to dig in and really learn the material. And then Ms. Caputo was also my math teacher in high school. And, you know, between the two of them, that's where I really got and honed my math skills. And those are my teachers that were really influential in my life.
1: Yeah, for people who think that teaching isn't a valuable occupation, it is so valuable. We could always remember those teachers that made a difference. And the ones that didn't believe in you, you always want to prove them wrong, too. Right?
0: I was blessed, man. I had some good teachers.
1: All right. Yeah. And you're making them proud. And take the next step and, of course, win in November. Congressman Byron Donalds, who is the Republican nominee to be the next governor, thanks so much for joining us.
0: All right. Take it easy. Thanks, Brian.
1: You got it. Back in a moment.
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3: NBC News Radio, I'm Scott Carr. Defendant Dwayne Davis has been found guilty for the murder of rapper Tupac Shakur. Davis had been accused of orchestrating the killing in 1996 near the Las Vegas Strip. He's the only person ever charged in the murder. Now Davis could face life behind bars. The search and recovery continues in the Grand Canyon after flash flooding killed at least two people. More than a dozen are still missing. A man's body was found along the Colorado River. It's not clear when or where the second body was found. Officials say the flooding's damaged a key water pipeline that served tourists. Now the park has limited resources just ahead of the Labor Day weekend. The Secretary of the U.S. Army, Dan Driscoll, has submitted his resignation to President Trump. The White House confirms that. It comes after months of reported tension between Driscoll and the Secretary of War, Pete Hegseth. His departure leaves the Army without a Senate-confirmed leader. Scott Carr, NBC News Radio.
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5: Why does the United States use the Electoral College to pick the president? When you cast your vote for president, you're deciding which electors will represent your state. The number of electors in each state is determined by how many seats in Congress that state has. And that number is based on the state's population. Every state has two senators, so right off the bat, that's two electors. California, the most populous state, has 52 representatives in the House. So the Golden State gets 54 total electors. There are 538 total electoral votes. A simple majority of 270 electoral votes is needed to win. If neither candidate gets to 270, the House of Representatives will determine the president. But each state delegation, regardless of the number of electors, must vote as one. So there are only 50 votes up for grabs. The Senate will determine the vice president with a simple majority vote of all 100 senators.

0: radio show like no other. It's Brian Kilmeade.
1: Well, I can't speak for the Prime Minister, but he stopped the negotiations. It was a terrible deal for Canada. I told him it was a terrible deal. We're the engine of Canada, Ontario is, and it would have hurt our steel industry. And I find it ironic because we're the number one purchaser of steel in the world off the U.S. So that's going to hurt the steel mills right across the country.
2: So that's Doug Ford, Ontario's premier, and he's a conservative. And he says he is all in now. When they did the Lake America instead of Lake Ontario, he says it gets everybody all up in an uproar and nationalistic for Canada against the U.S. And certainly

0: against Trump. Doug Ford said things were totally out of control. He is not dumb and all these horrible things, and then says he's going to deny electricity over to Maine and other states. I don't know why. I cannot figure out reason why. Do you guys know why would we ever get electricity from Canada? I mean, why would we ever do that? It doesn't. I know they're our ally, but still, why would we ever subject ourselves? Here's more from Doug Ford, Cut 43.
1: Well, it'd be devastating on both countries, but it'd be definitely devastating on the U.S. We're the largest purchaser of vehicles in the entire world off the U.S., over 400% more than anyone else. And they're already seeing the effect. Over $7 billion we've stopped purchasing an X amount of vehicles. $7 billion is like shutting down a couple auto plants. So I always say, Martha, a tariff on Canada is nothing more than a tax on American people. And it's probably the worst movie you could ever do.
0: Yeah, I'm not thrilled with the trade war. I think it's fixable. I'd go back in before September 8th and just fix it. And I don't, you know, get almost everything you want. You don't need everything you want. Let both sides save face, but save Maine and Michigan and Ohio. Just don't let a Canadian trade deal that's eventually going to get worked out affect November.
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4: There are millions of mosquitoes swarming this summer, sucking blood and leaving itchy red bumps on the skin.
5: There's saliva deposits in the skin from where the bite is, and it's causing a reaction to that saliva.
4: Dr. Summer Allen, a Mayo Clinic family physician, says some of the tried and true home remedies for treating mosquito bites work well. Calamine lotion, over-the-counter hydrocortisone cream, and even a cold compress can ease the itch.
5: It's going to soothe and kind of calm down that intense burning and inflammation that they're feeling in their skin.
4: And while it's not always easy, it's important to keep the itching to a minimum.
5: And if they itch it hard enough, or depending on what they use to itch their skin, they cause a break in their skin, they can develop a bacterial infection.
4: Although using insect repellent and other prevention tips can reduce your chances of being bit, really, getting at least one skeeter bite this summer is almost inevitable.
5: Time takes care of it, and to try to do your best not to itch it.
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7: ABC News, I'm Stephanie Officer. New Yorkers rattled by deadly violence in Times Square. The NYPD opening fire on a woman police officials said appeared to be mentally disturbed after she allegedly stabbed two people Monday afternoon. ABC's Matt Rivers is on the scene.
8: Police sources confirming to ABC News that the alleged attacker and one of the stabbing victims have both died as a result of their injuries. The attack taking place in one of the busiest sections of New York City, a chaotic evening in Times Square.
7: One other stabbing victim was hospitalized. The number of people missing from flash flooding at the Grand Canyon is now down to just one. That's according to park officials and first responders. Incident Commander Dave Black says nearly 80 people were rescued and one still remains missing.
9: As of yesterday, we had 30 people unaccounted for. Our rangers have worked tirelessly the last 2 days and all day today and have cut that number down now to one.
7: This is ABC News. Japanese automakers Nissan and Honda will jointly develop computer parts and software for vehicles set to enter the market in fiscal year 2029. The automakers will share standardized parts in core electronic control units. There was a special celebration at the Minnesota State Fair this past weekend.
10: When I was young, my parents and my grandparents took me to the fair. We rode the tilt-a-whirl every time.
3: And now the venerable ride with the red bubble cars that turn round and round and round is 100 years old. First introduced in 1926, these riders at the Minnesota State Fair 100 years later tried to get that centenarian spinner to go even faster.
10: We were really leaning into the turns. You have a little control on how much you want to turn.
3: Gravity makes the car spin around the dips quicker. Age makes the ride a classic. Sherry Preston, ABC News.
11: 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The streamer has signed a deal with Stern's production company and SiriusXM to release filmed episodes of The Howard Stern Show. I'm Stephanie Officer, ABC News.
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18: 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Again, that number is 757-622-PETA.
19: Blueberries might be the best example of how good things come in small packages.
20: Beyond their tangy sweetness, blueberries offer a wealth of health benefits.
19: Dietitian Anya Guy says that includes protection for your heart, thanks to something called an anthocyanin, a compound in these berries that gives them their deep blue hue.
20: Blueberries in particular have about 25 different anthocyanins, whereas other berries might just have two or three.
19: Studies have shown eating foods high in these anthocyanins can help lower your risk for developing coronary heart disease.
20: And that could be due to the reduction in arterial stiffness and blood pressure. A half cup is a serving of blueberries. They don't require any slicing or peeling. You can just pop them in your mouth for the benefits.
19: Besides the heart-healthy perk, that serving of blueberries will get you some vitamin C, dietary fiber, and natural sweetness. That makes blueberries a boost for physical and mental health. For the Mayo Clinic News Network, I'm Jeff Olson.
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0: From 48th and 6th in Midtown Manhattan, heard around the country, around the world, here's the Brian Kilmeade Show coming your way. Michael Goodwin is going to be joining us in minutes. Trey Yinks at the bottom of the hour from Tel Aviv. Things are heating up in Iran. And Farley Weiss, the president of the Israel Justice Organization, will be with us too. The anti-Semitism in America, J.D. Vance, speaking to a Jewish group in Las Vegas. It's consequential because what he said about Benjamin Netanyahu and people in his party who want to see the war continue or wars continue in the area with Hezbollah is just, I thought was insane, irresponsible. I actually had a chance to tell the vice president that. You know, he's obviously thinks he's going to be president next. I can't wait to see what he has to say about that. So before we get to Farley, Trey and Mike, let's get to the big three.
1: Number three.
2: We have the electricity. We have the critical minerals, rare earth minerals. I'd rather send it down to the U.S. If I can say, everyone's feeling bullied by President Trump. And this is the worst thing you could do for the American economy.
0: Thanks for that advice. Doug Ford, Premier of Ontario. Getting worse. U.S. and Canada dig in as Canada looks to involve themselves in our elections for the Dems as this rift hurts Michigan and Maine. Economically, predominantly where we have two tight Senate races.
1: Number two.
4: The U.S. military has achieved a major milestone in the Strait of Hormuz. We have successfully cleared sea mines in the Strait's international shipping lanes. Bottom line, today, international shipping lanes are open and momentum is building.
0: And by the way, the momentum is building and more ships are getting through. That is Admiral Brad Cooper. Back to the battle. Iran and U.S. exchange attacks as more oil flows through the strait every day. Why I think we have to go back to working with Mossad to find defectors and kill the IRGC and besiege.
1: Number one.
5: My comments might have been hurtful. I'm really sorry. That was not my intention. We condemned that terrorist attack. We condemned it outright. What I was trying to do was offer context for why it happened, but it wasn't the time for context, and you don't ever want to trample somebody's pain.
0: Congratulations. That's one of the worst apologies ever, El Saidid. Midterms will go down to the wire as clear-cut leaders not apparent 2 months in. I'm talking about if you tell somebody that the Senate's going one way or the House is going another way, it's only is a guess because nobody really knows. I'm going to take a look at the numbers and break down what the issues are. But one thing is pretty clear when it comes to Michigan. Abdul El-Sayed tried to walk back what was his comments after the attack on that preschool, that Jewish preschool. Thankfully, the gunman got stopped. When he did get stopped, they said, well, I'm glad he got stopped. But to put it into context, you know, there's going to be blowback after the genocide that's going on in Gaza. Not true. And your apology said, I tried to put it in context. So you're trying to say, I guess you're not ready for rational thought. My fault, which is an insult and not an apology. Mike Rogers has got to run through this guy, and he should, but he's not yet. Up by 4 in the initial poll with Fox, the latest poll on average, real clear, has him down 1.5%. Michael Goodwin joins us now for the New York Post. Michael, your thoughts about that apology. Did you think he did anything there?
25: Good morning, Brian. I wouldn't categorize it as an apology. It was really an attempt to wiggle out from what he had said without apologizing. And I think that is a telling factor here, that he doesn't really disapprove of what happened. He's trying to explain what motivated the would-be killer. I mean, that's disgraceful. You know, this is a terror attack on children, and you're going to say, well, you know, Israel. I mean, if that is the license, you can then ascribe it to everybody who attacks Jewish schools, synagogues, Jewish residents. I mean, it's disgraceful for someone running for the United States Senate.
0: And that's what he is doing. How do you explain that he's up by a point?
25: It's a mystery. Look, I do think that Michigan has a lot of Muslim citizens, and I think that there have been appeals, I've written about this, from religious services to vote for him because he's a Muslim and you are a Muslim. And you get that. You also have talk of assassination of Trump in one mosque. So, look, I think this is a kind of new group in American political circles. And I think they have not yet bought in to American mainstream on some of these really divisive issues.
0: The Canada, U.S.-Canada trade deal. So I'm not sure. It looks like some people say Howard Lutnick blew it up. Other people say Prime Minister of Canada wants to weigh in on our elections. Here's former Speaker Kevin McCarthy, cut 46.
3: If you ask me about this Canada beef, it's not Trump. Trump said he had a deal. This is Carney using the election, coming back in the trade agreements at the last minute, trying to leverage it. Why? Because we do have Maine, Michigan, and Ohio for the determination of who's going to win it. So it's a negotiation plate trying to leverage the election at that time. Tough place to be in, but I think this is all negotiations. We'll get it taken care of. But we should have been focused the entire time just on the economy, because that's what they'll judge you on.
0: See, I hope they can land this plane here. I really don't care how it got here. In retrospect, I'd want to find out. But my sense is that Jameson Greer was going to land this plane and Howard Lutnick got involved. And there's also a chance that the liberal prime minister wants additional approval ratings out of this, because when he takes on America, evidently that makes his people happy. But economically, they're going to pay a huge price for this. And in those states, they're going to be hurting for this, especially in Maine.
25: Absolutely, and the upper Midwest, too. Look, I think the president has made some enemies along the way, and this is certainly one that can hurt him back. And I think that, or as you say about the election, we're getting awfully close now. So it's not like you can make a deal the day before the election. I mean, these things take time to move through the economy. So if there's a deal to be had, better to make it anytime as soon as possible.
0: So I want to talk about what you wrote about. And you said the Democratic meltdown over the Jeffries Kushner's meeting. And I couldn't believe it either. First, I thought Republicans were going to be madder. I was a little surprised. Jared Kushner meeting with possibly the future speaker if the Democrats win the House. Why would they have this meeting? Was he sent there by the president? Was it just a relationship? But the Democratic meltdown caught me by surprise. James Carville saying, don't deal with these criminals. You have no right to talk to them. Wasn't Bill Clinton talking to Newt Gingrich, who was trying to impeach him, about different legislation that they worked together on?
25: Right. I think those days are long gone, right? That right now, with this president and this Congress, there's no attempt to even bridge the gap. And I think part of that, Brian, is a radicalization of the Democratic Party is rearing its head so that if you want to be successful in an election, you have to hate Trump. You have to declare war. You have to pledge to impeach him if you get into office. So I think that, as I say, radicalized the party. So the simple thing like a meeting becomes a cry for war. I mean, it just makes no sense. You cannot govern from the House of Representatives. You need to work with the president, and just as the president needs to work with the House. So the president had a good reason, good logic for the meeting, and so did the Democrats. But their obsession with fighting Trump has taken them out of the game.
0: I hear you. Michael Goodwin, check out his column in the New York Post. Thanks so much, Michael. Appreciate it. When we come back, we go out to Tel Aviv, where Trey Yanks has just spoken to the President of the United States about our next step in Iran. You're going to want to hear it. Don't move.
24: It's Brian Kilmeade.

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11: A migraine, it's much more than a headache, and it can be debilitating.
12: It's a neurologic disease. It has light sensitivity, sound sensitivity, motion sensitivity, nausea, vomiting. There's so many components.
11: Mayo Clinic neurologist Dr. Amal Starling says there is no cure for migraine, but there is a new FDA-cleared option for the acute and preventive treatment of migraine.
12: The device is called a single-pulse transcranial magnetic stimulation device. It is now FDA-approved for the as-needed treatment of acute attacks, as well as for the preventive treatment of migraine attacks.
11: Dr. Starling says the device transmits a signal to the brain, reducing brain hyperexcitability.
12: Place it on the back of the head, just like that, and then you push these two buttons, and that administers a pulse.
11: Dr. Starling says the first step is getting people with migraine to their healthcare provider so they can be properly diagnosed and treated. For the Mayo Clinic News Network, I'm Jason Howland.
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0: 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It's Brian Kilmeade.
1: Hey, welcome back, everybody. He's in Tel Aviv right now negotiating what we did. It's the first flare-up in weeks between Iran and the U.S., and it was perpetuated by, it looks like they were dropping mines back in the Strait. We picked up on it. We put an end to that after we already sweeped up the Strait, and we're getting more and more ships through the Strait, much to the consternation of Iran. Trey Yinks is all over it because the Iranians fired back and tried to hit our bases over in Jordan. So far, I don't think they hit anything. Trey, I also know you spoke to the president about all this.
2: Yeah, absolutely. It was a night of kinetic activity in the Middle East for the first time in many weeks. And it's because the Iranians were trying to lay more sea mines in the Strait of Hormuz using what's called the Fars 5 rocket system, where they can actually fire these mines into the Strait. And the U.S. picked up on this intelligence and decided to launch preemptive strikes, hitting two of the rocket launchers on Lar Island in the Strait of Hormuz. The Iranians responded then with 8 ballistic missiles toward U.S. forces in Jordan. And we understand, according to the president, that all but one of those missiles were intercepted. The other one was headed toward likely an open area. But President Trump telling Fox News the U.S. will respond to this missile attack on U.S. forces in Jordan. And so now we wait to see what that response will be.
1: So, I mean, obviously we could see and hear almost everything going on in Iran right now. So we got to know where those rockets came from. So every time they shoot up a rocket, it gives away their location. Do you get the sense that that's the return target?
2: Absolutely. The United States tries to build deterrence with the Iranians, and that's part of the reason that the United States is likely to respond, according to the president, and also part of the reason that you see this tit-for-tat exchange for fire that occasionally pops up. It's not an indication that necessarily the United States is going to return to full-scale military operations. And the president even said that on our call, saying that they were going to hit them hard, but not as hard as they could. They're going to save that possibly for the future. Remember the backdrop here, though. The Iranians are under an immense amount of pressure right now domestically, and that's due to the U.S. sanctions that were announced last week by the Treasury, and also the ongoing naval blockade, making it nearly impossible for them to export their crude oil from the Persian Gulf. And so all of this is connected, and this is not out of the ordinary. It's not something that was unexpected. General Jack Keane discussed the possibility last week that the Iranians would try some more provocative action in the region because they are out of options domestically and their currency is collapsing.
1: So what the number of ships I was hearing about was 27 was the most they were getting through there, and we're trying to get it up to 50. So each day that goes by, it looks like Iran is losing more and more of its grip on the Strait. Number one, do you think they're beginning to realize that? Because we did sweep it clean. And is the number of ships getting through growing?
2: It is growing. And what's interesting is the Iranians keep saying the Strait of Hormuz is closed. But the U.S. is still exporting millions of barrels of crude oil every day through a southern passage. And the Iranians have tried to target this passage, but they just don't have the ability, and in some cases, the desire, knowing that the U.S. military is on alert right there. The USS George Washington just arrived in theater, and there are fighter jets prepared if the Iranians try any sort of provocative activity in this part of the Strait. And so, despite what they say publicly, there are still vessels getting through. Now, it's at about a third of what it was from pre-war levels, and so it's still down quite a bit. The Strait is not open by definition, but it is partially open, and vessels are being escorted out from a distance to get through this critical waterway.
1: And I know that I told you today on TV, the New York Times is writing that there is concern with what's left of the Iraqi government, Iranian government, that with these long gas lines, even at 3 a.m. long gas lines, that they're worried about unrest throughout the country. But they just hung someone the other day for taking a picture of a bombing site or some type of thing that would, or some type of unrest. They just hung a woman for this. So they're trying to continue to intimidate the population not to come forward. I want you to hear what Ted Cruz said. Cut 25.
3: If you also look at the objective of imposing economic harm right now with the blockade that we are holding on Iran, Iran is facing $500 million a day of economic costs. That is enormous cost that is ratcheting up. The economy is in free fall. Now, I would like to see the longer-term objective be regime collapse. This regime, the Islamic regime of Iran, has been the world's leading state sponsor of terror for 47 years. So what I've been urging is for President Trump and the Trump administration to arm the protesters, so the people of Iran, arm the Kurds, and let the protesters remove this regime from power.
1: I'm sure you've heard that before. As far as you know, is there an operation underway to do just that?
2: At this point, no. And remember, President Trump earlier in the conflict broke this to Fox News

0: saying that they tried to arm the protesters back in January at the beginning of all of this, and that the Kurds that they gave the weapons to stole the guns. That's according to the president. Now, the Kurds denied this, but as we know, Kurdish factions are quite splintered, and so it depends on who exactly these weapons were given to. But at this point, it doesn't appear that that operation was successful for a variety of reasons. And the reality is that if the Iranians take to the streets again, they likely will be met the same way they were met earlier this year and late last year, with live ammunition, thousands killed. And so it's a challenging situation, but it doesn't mean that they're not concerned about it. Regional intelligence sources tell Fox News that there is growing concern that protests could erupt again in Iranian cities over the economic situation. And we're starting to hear some of the messaging from Iran crack a bit because of the severe economic pressure on the regime. This weekend, Iranian President Masoud Pezeshkian was interviewed by state media, and he said plainly, "I don't know what to tell people who say that sanctions have no effect on Iran," because they do. And you have seen this from the currency that is now at 2.1 million rial to one U.S. dollar, a historic low for Iranian currency. The economy is in basically free fall. And so it is a dire situation for Iranian officials in Tehran. And the hope here from the Trump administration is that ultimately they will change their behavior due to the economic pressure. But we do have to remember, too, the Iranians prepared not just a mosaic defense for war. They've also prepared a mosaic defense for their economy. And they're willing to let the people suffer. They're willing to let food prices rise as long as they can maintain domestic security. And at this point, there are no reports of significant demonstrations in Iran. There is vocalization oftentimes that you hear when people get in front of a camera. But even then, it's hard to get a real grasp of what the people think, because the vast majority of the information coming out of Iran is controlled by the state media. And so we're just getting trickles of information. The bottom line here, though, is that the Iranians are facing real pressure. But I think it is important to step back and realize where we are. It's more than 6 months into this conflict, a conflict that early on the American people were told would last for 4 to 6 weeks. And there really isn't an end in sight at this moment, because the Iranians don't appear to be willing to make a good faith deal that would address not only their proxy threat, their missile threat, and drone threat, but importantly, what remains of their nuclear program and what is believed to be highly enriched uranium that is still buried underground inside of Iran.
1: I'd love to see the Mossad unleashed on the besieged and on the IRGC. They know where all these guys are.
0: And likely they are already inside. You know, we speak with Israeli officials often, and they are careful not to talk too much about the spycraft of what is taking place behind the scenes. But we know that the Israelis have infiltrated, in part, the Iranian government and military. The information that the Israelis get out of the region is oftentimes hard to even comprehend. And we saw that with Iranian proxies 2 years ago when the Pager operation took place against Iran-backed Hezbollah in Lebanon. Their ability to know where Houthi forces are and also to track cells of Iranian militias or even fighters in different parts of the world.
1: Trey Yinks, thanks so much. The Mossad is truly amazing. Appreciate it.

0: This is the Worldwide News Network.
1: I'm Elliot Goshman. A jury in Las Vegas has voted to convict Dwayne Keffie D. Davis of first-degree murder with a deadly weapon in the intent to promote, further, or assist a criminal gang in the killing of Tupac Shakur. The panel deliberated for just 3 hours before reaching this decision. News Nation's Sasha Loftus has been following the case and says the framing by the prosecution may have guided the jury to its decision.
2: They, at least what I saw, answered a lot of questions throughout that I think a lot of people still had, including the jury, as, you know, why did every single admission he made have slight differences? And he said, well, it was 30 years. Of course, there are going to be slight differences, but the main story was the same.
1: It's not clear how the sentencing of Davis will take place. President Trump announced a new round of drug pricing agreements with international pharmaceutical companies and some smaller biotechs.
3: The president says the deals are expected to save Americans more than $600 billion because the U.S. has been paying far more than other countries for the same medications.
4: They make most of their money from the United States, meaning they're ripping us off, but not any longer. We're subsidizing, and we were subsidizing the entire world at our expense.
3: He said the new agreements will end what he calls an

0: risk agency saying, you know, they've had bodies recovered from all over the country, some of them as far as 150 miles from where the floods themselves actually started. The number of missing has nearly doubled now in the last couple of days. It's up to almost 4,300. That includes almost 100 Americans. Officials do say they have rescued more than 10,000 people so far as well.
1: A private sector association representing power companies says that at least 900 workers are unaccounted for at 12 damaged hydropower projects. The bodies of a Texas chiropractor and at least one other person have been found after a major flash flood swept through the Grand Canyon. Officials said on Monday that one person remains unaccounted for after about 80 others were rescued over the weekend. Saturday's flash flood severely damaged the only water pipeline into the canyon. Officials have barred tourists from staying at lodges and hotels inside Grand Canyon National Park. This is the Worldwide News Network.
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4: September 23rd, 1952. 5 days after the then liberal New York Post accused Senator Richard Nixon of using a slush fund for personal expenses given to him by Republican donors, Nixon decides to turn to the new medium of television to deny the rumors and save his position as Dwight D. Eisenhower's vice presidential running mate. Instead of just calling the accusations false, Nixon decided to go for the personal touch and admits he may have received one unauthorized gift, a small dog sent to him anonymously that his kids had fallen in love with and named Checkers. The Checkers speech won over a million of Americans, but there was really only one person Nixon needed to convince, Eisenhower himself. It turned out Ike was moved by the TV appearance and greeted Nixon a day later with his big smile and said, quote, "You're my boy." Thanks to a dog, Nixon's political career was saved. And that's history.
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0: If you're interested in it, Brian's talking about it. 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
1: Exports and imports have fallen by 25 to 35%. This is, our exports have fallen more, but our imports have also declined. Of course, exports have seen a bigger drop than imports. The meaning of this is clear to those who understand economics. I do not want to spell it out. I do not know what to say to those who claim that the sanctions have no effect.
2: The Iranian president speaking out about the sanctions candidly. I thought it was interesting the supreme leader essentially said the civilian leadership, figure it out. Yeah, figure it out. You're the one who says, well, we're going to dig in. We're not going to capitulate. Meanwhile, the sanctions get tougher and stronger. And we know our Treasury Secretary is clamping down more every day. Now, over the weekend, he called out two UAE banks that were still dealing, even though they came out and said the right thing and might perhaps have been our most loyal Gulf ally. They've come out and we found two banks still dealing with Iran. That's got to stop. The real is now $1 to every 2 million reals. Think about that. Inflation's at 60%. You guys, this country is flipping out. We're at 3.2%. Think about what's going on over there. Line to 3 in the morning to get gas. Farley Weiss joins us now, president of the Israeli Justice Organization. Farley, where do you understand this conflict to be right now? I even noticed Brett McGurk, who used to be with the Trump administration, became a critic of the Trump administration, said, there's no way Iran is winning. We are not losing. I think things are really beginning to the screws are beginning to turn on this regime.

0: Yeah, I think that President Trump has been extraordinarily sophisticated in dealing with an evil regime that breaks every rule, breaks every agreement, and his goal is to create chaos in the world and pressure people by bombing them, these Arab countries that were not involved with the conflict, and by bombing them, pressuring them to pressure President Trump to end the conflict. When we know that Iran is trying to get nuclear weapons, Iran's financing all this major terrorism in the world, and President Trump has come on this economic way of just collapsing their regime financially, and it's working, and he's been an amazing success, and he bombs the areas that they're using to try to stop ships through the Hormuz, and he's clearing shipping lanes, and more ships are getting through, and no Iranian ships are getting through. It's a tremendously successful policy.
1: So, and I think that we're gonna start forensically trying to figure out who's financing what, while trying not to alienate China, even though they're the worst perpetrator, because we got a meeting coming up in 2 weeks. That's just the reality of the world. And I would never forgive Russia, who's giving the coordinates of our locations of our bases clearly, which Iran tried to bomb again in Jordan. From your sources, did you hear that there was any damage done to our bases last night?
0: And I haven't heard of what damage. President Trump seemed to say that they knocked out the missiles that were coming in towards those bases. And I think, look at the Iran has all this financial maneuvering, whether it's through banks in UAE or through all over the place, that they are trying to get around sanctions through Russia and China and everybody trying to assist them. But the United States clamps down more and more. That will be harder and harder for them to financially do it, and that's why the country is. I think what half the people are unemployed. The President Trump said their inflation's at 300%. I mean, they're getting crushed, and it's a very good way to deal with them.
1: So, Farley, what I would love to see is the Mossad unleashed inside Iran so we can get back to the assassination squads that you guys have been so good at. If the evil won't, you know, if well, they start their evil regime, it would be great to know we put pressure on them that way and give defectors a place to go. From what you understand, is there a place for defectors to go? Is there any intelligence operation taking place inside Iran?
0: I mean, I think that the new head of the Israeli Mossad came in and removed the people who were in charge of the Iranian policy because they hadn't been successful. And I think they're putting forth a new policy to try to, they have many agents and many, it's not Jewish agents. They have a lot of people oppose the regime. 80% of the country opposes the regime. Benjamin Netanyahu is more popular in Iran than the supreme leader is. People oppose it and they want to take down this regime. So they have to get more aggressive with the policy to inside Iran, make the government, let's see some towns in places have been taken over. Let's see, arm the Kurds. Let's really change the regime and make it, because the only way this is going to end with regime change. And I think President Trump's administration is moving in that direction. And that's the only way. But you're dealing with an evil regime. It's like the Nazi regime. The only way that ended was when it ended. And you could either end it economically or militarily, but one way or the other, you have to end it. If they can't pay people, then people are going to stop working, and that's going to help end the regime as well.
1: Just give them a pathway and give them some type of arms or some type of help, hope rather, if they wanted to overturn their government. Let's talk about anti-Semitism, and anti-Israeli sentiment here in our political process. I find it stunning and disturbing, but it's especially on the left. So over the weekend, Hakeem Jeffries put some Jewish lawmakers in charge of their leadership, and they're getting huge backlash from Jared Moskowitz to Wesley Bell to Debbie Wasserman Schultz. And people like Ro Khanna are coming out and say, these people are tone deaf. They don't understand that that's not where the Democratic Party is right now. Farley, for the most part, most American Jews vote Democrat. What's going on here?
0: Well, I think you're going to see that changing. I think in Michigan, I don't think majority of Michigan Jews are going to be voting for Al-Saad in the Senate race. I think they're going to vote for Mike Rogers. I think that they're losing the Jewish vote, the Democratic Party. The Gallup has said that the most pro-Israel members of any American group is American Jews. And they care about Israel, and they're not gonna be the same way. Just all these groups. Mike Rogers talked about how these Michigan Jewish groups or the Democrats are coming out and giving him money and supporting his campaign. So they're losing the Jewish community. Jewish community is very upset about this. And President Trump has been standing with the Jewish community and standing with Israel and cracking down on anti-Semitism. It got rid of those.

0: students from those foreign students that were causing havoc on college campuses and intimidating Jews. And it's become a much safer country in those campuses. But in the blue states, the Democratic Party, as Ro Khanna has talked about, is that they've turned against the Jewish community in a very significant way. And Hakeem Jeffries is part of the older school that is still pro-Israel, and he's trying to keep the Democratic Party that way. But if he doesn't oppose Tlaib and Omar and doesn't oppose all these anti-Israel policies, you know, Kevin McCarthy came out and removed Steve King as a member of Congress, pushed away, removed him from all committees, then pushed for a primary opponent and got him defeated in the election. President Trump got Thomas Massie out, and Marjorie Taylor Greene pushed her out. And when you push out the bigots in your party, then you have a party that people can support. When the Democratic Party claims they're a big tent, but instead what they are is that they're a big tent in the sense embracing anti-Semitic elements and saying that's okay. And that's not okay with a lot of Americans, not just Jewish Americans.
1: Yeah, I want you to hear what Randy Fine said, the congressman, the Republican congressman from Florida.
2: Zohran Mamdani has called many of you who in this room who participate in American politics, quote, monsters, who use your money to, quote, turn us against each other. He called for the arrest of Benjamin Netanyahu. He made no similar calls for the leaders of Iran or Vladimir Putin. His Jew hatred runs so deep that his wife openly celebrated October 7th. Now, Abdul Rahman Mohammed El Said justified a Muslim terror attack against the Michigan synagogue. He has said the state of Israel is a bloodthirsty terrorist state no different than Hamas.
1: So that he's 100% right, right? I mean, and that's the Democratic mayor he's talking about.
0: Yeah, it's not just the Democratic mayor. It's a candidate in Michigan that is being supported by Chuck Schumer and the Democratic Party, Al Saad, who to this day supports the destruction of the state of Israel. And he is a, and this person is supported by the Democratic leadership. They should have all come out and said they supported Haley Stevens and helped push for her to win. It was a close primary. She could have defeated him if they all the leadership would have come out against Al Saad and said that his views are unacceptable in the Democratic Party, and they just won't do it. And because of that, it's getting more strength in the party, and it's a terrible situation.
1: Well, yeah, I think they. The leadership did come out for Haley Stevens. Shannon Schumer came out for Haley Stevens. Keem Jeffries came out from Haley Stevens. They're just not as powerful as Bernie Sanders and the squad in that party.
0: They came out for her, but they didn't come out and say, we will not support El Saed. Haley Stevens supported El Saed after the primary. They did not say it's unacceptable. Before, there was a sense in America that both parties said certain views were unacceptable and they would not support them even if they were the nominee of the party. That has gone out by the wayside in the Democratic Party, and that they could have supported someone to oppose Tlaib and Omar, and would have still stayed a blue district. So would have still stayed a Democratic district.
1: They didn't do that. They like having the squad in there. Because they look at them as, well, we're a party that accepts minorities, but they don't understand these are anti-American people. They don't just say we want to have more Medicare spending or less foreign policy spending. They want to change the whole Constitution and the nature of the country. I find it just unbelievably disturbing. But in terms of Hassan Piker, nobody's worse. And now El Said says, I won't campaign with him, but he won't run from him. Hassan Piker kind of thinks it's funny. Listen to this, cut four.
3: He asked me to stomp for him. And I had not considered that ever before. I did not realize that people would get so mad about it. Because from my perspective, who cares if I'm doing a rally with a politician? I'm like, I've already had the guy on like 100 times on the broadcast. You know, I've fundraised for him. I like him a lot. I have my disagreements with him too, of course. But that was when the onslaught came in.
1: Yeah. What do you say about somebody that would go on that guy's podcast, period, agree with him on most things, and knowing that this guy worships Che Guevara, Fidel Castro, and Lenin?
0: But part of the thing is that they don't have a problem going on these people's podcasts. If he's going to vote Democrat, they just will do it no matter how much of an anti-Semite, how much of a bigot, how much of an anti-American person he is. They have no boundaries anymore in the Democratic Party. And that's what, and the problem is that when they have, it's not just Piker, it's Tlaib, it's Omar, it's the Chevalier and, who's getting a homily in there. It's all these different people that they're not disavowing any of them. And so they legitimize bigotry in their party.
1: I hear
0: and
1: you.
0: That's a

0: whole thing for the country.
1: Yeah, it's almost the pundits on the outside, like Van Jones, like James Carville. You know, Rahm Emanuel, it's not even registering in the presidential poll. So I put him as almost an outsider. But the people actually in the game, very few are condemning the anti-Semitic attitudes and candidates. But I want to bring you to the right for a second. I'm not thrilled with J.D. Vance's stance on Israel. It sounds very similar to a lot of these podcasters on the right have on Israel. And today he's going to be speaking to the Republican Jewish Coalition at a summit in Las Vegas. Do you think he should address this directly?
0: Yes, I do. I think that Mike Collins, who's running for senator in Georgia, addressed issues of bigotry within his staffers at the Republican Jewish Coalition and spoke out directly against them and denounced them and their white supremacist views. And J.D. Vance, I think he spoke before about Israel like a year ago. And I think that he needs to really make strides to improve his standing within the American Jewish community. And I think this is an opportunity. He accepted the invitation to speak. He's speaking tonight. And I think he needs to speak in a different way than he spoke in some of his other public comments. I think that President Trump has been an enormous, the best friend Israel's ever had by far. No one's even a close second. J.D. Vance support the administration. All he has to do is say he supports the policies of President Trump and speak strongly for it. And that the people, when you denounce people, you know, when President Clinton denounced Sister Soja, and that was considered to be a big moment for him in his campaign to make him a moderate and help him win the presidency. Vice President Vance should denounce some of the people who were friends with because they are no longer his friends. Tucker, I remember, was at an event Tucker Carlson was with President Trump at a year and a half ago in Mar-a-Lago. And Trump does now denounces Tucker Carlson because Tucker Carlson doesn't act like a friend anymore.
1: I know. It's pretty clear. In fact, he acts like an enemy right now. And I understand that sometimes you have a disagreement and fallout, but he's made a 180. And lastly, when you look at what's happening in Gaza, Farley Weiss, as president of the Israeli Justice Organization, I see a glimmer of hope. But yet I talk to some other people and go, don't fall for it. But Hamas is diminished. They have said that they won't have a leadership role. They have not let up their arms yet, but there's a process in place to do it. Do you see any hope there?
0: I mean, I'm not as optimistic as you. I don't see that Hamas will ever give up their weapons. They're like the Iranian regime. They're fanatics, they're zealots, and their goal of trying to destroy Israel and doing anything they can to do it. And they're not doing anything to change that. And they're not changing the education system. They're not changing any of the major elements that show that they've changed their ways.
1: I heard the education is changing in Gaza. There's a new curriculum in there. Is that not true?
0: I think in certain areas, but I mean, the amount of people that Hamas is killing, anyone who's trying to cooperate with the international community, and they still have the majority of power in Gaza, and the international community is not going to be able to go there on the streets and take that power away. Only Israel can do that. And so I think the only solution in Gaza is for Israel to take over the rest of Gaza militarily. I don't see it solving in some other way. I just think it's going to be whenever that happens, but I think that's the only way it's going to solve, because they're like an Iranian regime. I don't think they're going to ever agree. They may say it, they may do a few steps, but not anything fundamental.
1: Farley Weiss, thanks so much. Appreciate it.
0: All right, good to be with you, Brian.
1: Yeah, and again, we will play back those remarks today from J.D. Vance at some point. You're listening to the Brian Kilmeade Show. Back in a moment.
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0: What keeps you up at night? 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
6: NBC News Radio, I'm Scott Carr. A jury in Las Vegas has reached a verdict of guilty against Dwayne Davis in the Tupac Shakur murder trial. Davis had been accused of planning the drive-by shooting that killed Tupac in 1996. Davis is the only person ever charged in the murder. He could face life behind bars. Park rangers in the Grand Canyon say just one person now remains unaccounted for after deadly flash flooding struck the Canyon National Park over the weekend. Commander Dave Black says current tips give them no reason to believe there's more than just one person.
7: As of yesterday, we had 30 people unaccounted for. Our rangers have worked tirelessly the last 2 days and all day today.
6: The search and rescue operations pick up again in the morning. Army Secretary Dan Driscoll has submitted his resignation to President Trump. The White House confirming that now his departure leaves the Army without a Senate-confirmed leader as the U.S. looks to wrap up its war against Iran. Scott Carr, NBC News Radio.
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9: Night. 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There are always calls for help. I have to get there and fast. But sometimes, other drivers make it hard. If you see an emergency vehicle behind you, you need to pull to the right and stop. If you're in an intersection, continue through it, and then pull to the right and stop. But don't just keep going, like nothing's happening. And don't just stop, not in the middle of the road. Not like this guy. Now I have to get around him, and that might put other drivers at risk. I need you to pull to the right and stop. That call for help needs you to pull to the right and stop. Soon I'll be gone, and you can continue on your way. Into the city. Into the night.

0: show that makes you think. This is the Brian Kilmeade Show.
1: I'd say this NIL has changed the draft forever, because there's no question after the third round of the NFL draft, you're going to make more money by going back to college and doing an NIL deal. So if we have a client who has another year of eligibility and he's not convinced that he's going in the first three rounds, the first 2 days of the draft, more than likely he's going to go back and make more money and stay in college and then do the draft.
2: So that is Drew Rosenhaus on with me Sunday night, and he's the most powerful agent in football. And he told me off the air, I am recruiting high school kids, because why wouldn't I? Because they're getting NIL money. And then when they're getting recruited, going to go to LSU, or they're going to get million-dollar contracts, who's going to negotiate that? And don't you want somebody that's got experience? So they need agents. Matt, if you got an agent too early in college or you met them early, that would be a scandal. I mean, that's what blew up Reggie Bush. He was meeting with some marketing executive when he was in college. He ends up being reversing, and they took his Heisman away or something like that. So this has totally changed. So I asked him flat out. He's with that tight end. He's with the tight end that's going leaving Cleveland because he was going to be put on the practice squad or cut and going to LSU.

0: you. So that's never before been done, leaving training camp and going back. He's doing it with some other players now this week. So other players are doing it. They said just because of this year, because a judge after the draft ruled that they had a fifth year because if they graduated before or around 2022, I think it's somewhat pandemic related and or a lawsuit about something else. So they get that fifth year. When it realized he's not probably, he's going to make maybe $550,000 on the practice squad, and he'll make well over that at LSU, he's going back. So the conferences, the SEC and others said, no, we don't want that to happen. A judge will know it's got to happen. Nobody is in charge of this. They actually need Congress to pass some reform. I asked Drew Rosenhaus, do you want to pass that reform? He said, no, not really.
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5: 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For the Mayo Clinic News Network, I'm Alex Ositis.
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9: ABC News, I'm Stephanie Officer. People who knew Tupac Shakur are speaking out following the guilty verdict at the trial of Dwayne Keefe D. Davis today in Las Vegas. Derek Stanson performed with Shakur as part of the rap group Digital Underground and spoke to reporters outside the courthouse. He says the memoir Davis wrote ultimately led to his conviction.
10: One of Tupac's cousins, William Lassane, is actually his birthday. So the first thing I said to him was happy birthday. And I know it's a hell of a birthday gift to have a little bit of vengeance for your little cousin that was murdered 30 years ago.
9: After a weekend of deadly flooding in the Grand Canyon, flood watches remained in effect for much of Arizona today. Erica Viola and her husband telling ABC News they were at a campground when they were told to evacuate immediately.
11: We just heard people yell, run, run, run. And there's 40 of us running, trying to make it to the bridge.
9: At least 2 bodies have been recovered from the flood zone. This is ABC News. Now that he's back in the UK with his family, Prince Harry has reportedly written to the British government asking for increased security. ABC's James Longman says an independent body will make that determination.
12: Unlike the United States, private security guards here are not allowed to be armed. Only UK police can carry guns. And the decision about who gets royal and VIP security is handled by an independent body, not the government. And they will decide if the threat level against Harry and his family would warrant the kind of protection they give to working royals.
9: The Sussex has relied on privately funded security since moving to California.
13: I'm on course and I'm moving forward. I journey by
9: sea. Rap pioneer Yo-Yo is back for another season of her cooking series, Downright Delicious with Yo-Yo. She tells ABC News she was always drawn to the kitchen, but COVID kicked it into overdrive.
14: During that pandemic, I just really started falling in love and really was, I didn't really know I was depressed, but it was kind of walking me out of a dark place that I was in.
15: I'm Stephanie.

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4: 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If it starts to overheat, the warning light goes on. That is heat exhaustion.
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5: The management of heat stroke is giving them fluids and dunking them into a cool ice water bath as quickly as possible.
4: A common symptom of heat stroke is an altered mental state or behavior.
5: The pearl, I always say, is to look for confusion. If they are confused, they are having heat stroke. If anybody is in the heat and they're feeling nauseous and just not quite right, they should take a break, hydrate with cool water, and just sit down for a little bit and let their body cool down.
4: For the Mayo Clinic News Network, I'm Jason Howland.
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17: Hi everyone, Brian Kilmeade here. Hope you had a fantastic weekend. We're back in action now at 48th and 6th in Midtown Manhattan. It's going to be a big hour because there's a lot going on today. J.D. Vance is out in Las Vegas speaking to a Jewish conference of supporters. I know that Tim Sheehy's going to be there. Dave McCormick's going to be there. And there's going to be a tribute to Lindsey Graham, who was such a great friend of Israel and, of course, to the country. People, I can't believe how widespread and how much he is missed on both sides of the aisle. And that's what Donald Trump expressed that last night with Trey.

0: Gowdy. By the way, standing by is Congressman Jim Jordan, also a friend. Bottom of the hour today, Sean Alexander, 2005 NFL MVP, former star in Michigan and for the Seattle Seahawks, of course. I got to get him to weigh in on what I talked to Drew Rosenhaus about last night, and that is an NFL player, follow this, an NFL player goes to camp, gets cut, and can he go back to college? Now, the answer is yes. Let's get to the big three.
1: Number three.
2: We have the electricity, we have the critical minerals, rare earth minerals. I'd rather send it down to the U.S. If I can say, everyone's feeling bullied by President Trump, and this is the worst thing you could do for the American economy.
0: Really, thanks for that, Doug Ford. You know a lot about the American economy as Premier of Ontario. Getting worse. U.S. and Canada dig in as Canada looks to involve themselves in our democratic process by pushing for Democratic candidates in Michigan and Maine. And I'm wondering if that Prime Minister is doing the best he can to dislodge Trump, which is going to be fruitless, I can remind you.
1: Number two.
3: The U.S. military has achieved a major milestone in the Strait of Hormuz. We have successfully cleared sea mines in the Strait's international shipping lanes. Bottom line, today, international shipping lanes are open and momentum is building.
0: Back to the battle. Iran and U.S. exchange attacks as both oil flows through the Strait more and more each day. Why I think we have to go back to working with Mossad to find defectors and kill the IRGC and besiege the best we can.
1: Number one.
4: My comments might have been hurtful. I'm really sorry. That was not my intention. We condemned that terrorist attack. We condemned it outright. What I was trying to do is offer context for why it happened, but it wasn't the time for context, and you don't ever want to trample somebody's pain.
0: Thank you. I'm sorry. The context was misconstrued. Midterms will go down the wire as clear-cut. There's no clear-cut leader in the House, no clear-cut leader in the Senate. If anyone tells you they know who's going to win, they are flat-out lying. They're just betting and thinking, which is fine. But as we look at eight separate races inside the Senate, like inside battleground states, they're all leaning the Democrats' direction. Oh, then the margin of error, but they're leaning that direction, including in Michigan. Including in Ohio, including in Texas, New Hampshire, North Carolina, Maine, and Georgia, and in Alaska. This is 1 or 2 points, margin of error stuff, but it shows you how much of a coin flip this is. Congressman Jim Jordan, have you ever seen anything this close on both sides?
5: Yeah, it's close out there, but I'm still optimistic. I think, you know, look, I'll talk about the House first. I think we got good candidates running. Redistricting is definitely going to help us. We finally have done what Democrats have been doing forever, and we redrew some of the lines in some of these states. There have been a number of retirements on the Republican side, Brian, but most of those retirements, like 40, most of them are in relatively good, safer Republican seats, which is a good thing. If you have retirements in a 50-50 seat, that sometimes makes it a little tougher to maintain that seat. And then finally, I would just, you know, we're raising money. That's helping too. But I would say finally, one of the things really helping this is just the crazy positions that the left is taking. You know, we've talked about these. Crazy to defund the police, crazy to abolish ICE. It's crazy to say men should compete against women in sports, crazy to shut down the government twice in one session, crazy to create sanctuary jurisdictions where the politicians tell local law enforcement not to work with federal law enforcement when it comes to enforcing federal law, for good. The dumbest thing I've ever heard. So I think that will help us as well when we tell voters, if Democrats win, this is what they want to do, not to mention where the DS, the Democrat Socialists, want to go. Abolish the presidency, the Senate, the Supreme Court, and frankly, the United States Constitution, and go to some kind of parliamentary government framework that I don't even know if they know what that means and that looks like. So I think that is one of the things that's going to help us down the stretch as we try to win these races.
0: Well, I think you're right. I think, did you agree with the number that there are only 19 seats really in play in the House? Does that number sound right to you?
5: Yeah, it's a small number. There may be a few more, but in the age of redistricting, you know, what Democrats did forever, particularly you look at New England, there's not one member of Congress, Republican member of Congress from New England in the House. We got Susan Collins in the Senate. They've redistricted up there, made it just difficult for Republicans to win any seat. And so we did that in some more red states, and I think that's going to help us. But what that means is there are a smaller number of, you know, the target races in the more 50-50 type districts. So, yeah, it's a relatively small number, But we got to win those. We got to win a bunch of those if we're going

0: maintain the majority, which, again, I think we can.
1: The other thing that goes through your the Democratic Party is the anti-Semitism, anti-Israel and anti-Semitism. Abdul El-Sayed leads the charge on that in terms of candidates. I think Hassan Piker is the best at it for all the wrong reasons. But remember when he said this, cut 10.
2: You want to abolish ICE. Who's going to deport the criminal aliens from the country?
3: Well, you and I both know that we've, long before we ever had ICE, we had INS. We were able to enforce our immigration policies without shooting people in the face and the back of the head. We have ICE now, and we have far, far more undocumented people. So ICE is clearly not working. It's just shooting, like, American citizens in the face and the back of the head. So
2: well,
3: if you're
2: illegals
3: okay with
2: are
3: that,
2: shooting people in the face, too.
1: I mean, do you want to take that on?
0: Well, he said ICE is failing. No, what failed us was the Biden administration when they just let in 10 million people. Think about what they systematically did. We're going to let in 10 million illegal migrants enter the country. They let that happen. And then all over the country, the left creates these sanctuary jurisdictions, which makes it difficult to apprehend those illegal migrants that the Biden administration let in when those illegal migrants commit another crime. And then finally they said, oh, no, by the way, we're not going to fund ICE. We're not going to pay the guys who go out and actually get these individuals who commit another crime, who enter the country illegally. That's the systematic plan they had, and he's trying to blame it on ICE. For goodness sake, that's the dumbest thing I've ever heard. This was done by the Biden administration. And thank goodness President Trump was elected to secure the border, which we have done. Frankly, that happened in the first few months. I still remember when President Trump gave his joint address to Congress last year, not this year's Great State of the Union address, but the address he gave last year. He'd been in office a few months, and he said, you know what? He said, people said you need new legislation to secure the border. Turns out all you needed was a new president, and that was true. So, yeah, he's blaming it on that El-Sayed, he's blaming it on ICE is just ridiculous.
1: And then, of course, his anti-Semitism ran clear when he made the comments again that synagogue attacked. And so, basically, yeah. What do you want? Because Israel's attacking and committing genocide in Gaza. Listen to this apology, cut 9.
4: I got a really important question about that at the Jewish caucus, and my comments might have been misconstrued to be justifying something I did not intend to justify, right? To anybody who feels like my comments might have been hurtful, I'm really sorry, that was not my intention. We condemned that terrorist attack. We condemned it outright. What I was trying to do is offer context for why it happened, but it wasn't the time for context, and you don't ever want to trample somebody's pain.
1: Wasn't the time for context? In other words, I meant everything I said, you just didn't want to hear it.
0: Yeah, and context was you're making excuses for terrorists? Give me a break. Like, I happened to be at the Republican Jewish Coalition and spoke there last evening as well. And one of the things I said to the group was, you know, you think about it, Brian, there are 190-some countries in the world. But the radical left, the hard left, they always focus on attacking two countries, the United States and Israel.
1: It's crazy.
0: And why is that? And I said to the audience, in my judgment, it's because each of those countries, United States, greatest country ever, and Israel, each of those countries started with a purpose. 250 years ago, a group of individuals said, we're going to declare to the world why it is appropriate, why it is justified to start America, where freedom really meant something, where liberty really meant something. And we have this amazing place called America where you can chase down your goals and dreams and you can make good things happen. And then 172 years after that, 1948, in Tel Aviv, a group of individuals said, we're going to declare to the world why it is justified and appropriate to have a Jewish state in the land of Israel in the aftermath of World War II. And it was created with a purpose to let Jewish people all over the world come home to the land that Abraham had been promised by God. So it's no accident that the left always goes after those two countries. And this idea that El-Sayed is trying to justify and talk about context is just baloney. That is just so ridiculous. And I think, again, the American people are going to see through that and hope that Mike Rogers is going to be the next senator from the state of Michigan.
1: Yeah, we'll see. I think that you're 100% right. That also I heard there was a tribute to Lindsey Graham, too.
0: Yeah.
1: A moving time. So I want to ask you about Senator Husted. You know, he was appointed to that position when J.D. Vance became vice president, and he's for data centers. And now data centers has only got 30% approval rating, and they seem to be the third rail for both parties. Where do you stand?
0: Well, I think the first thing, three things we need to do. One, codify President Trump's executive order, make that a law which says, look, if a data center comes into some community, it can't in any way drive up the cost of electricity or water rates or the water issue with local residents. I think that's number one. Number two, local

0: community should decide this. They should decide when, where, how, if these things even happen at all. That's how it works. You got to have the local community deciding how this is going to go. And then if you follow those two things, and then you also say, but in the end, we still want to make sure we beat China. So let's make sure residents aren't harmed. Let's make sure local residents get to decide where they go. And then let's make sure we continue to beat China in this AI race, so that you don't want the communist Chinese winning this important technological battle.
1: Is your belief that they're working the internet to make sure that to foment some of this unrest and distrust?
0: Yeah, it's no surprise that the communist Chinese are doing that. I think we all understand that, but that still doesn't still doesn't mean that concerns aren't real for local communities. And I side with local communities. It should be a local. You don't want Congress saying where these things should go. You want local communities having the full say in how they happen. You want Congress to say wherever they go. But I mean, think about this. We're talking about the largest, wealthiest companies in human history who are putting these in. They should be able to guarantee nobody's water rates are going to go up. Nobody's electric bill is going to go up. I mean, that is, I think, just kind of good common sense that the president's putting that executive order. I think we should make that law.
1: Kimberly Strassel of the Wall Street Journal had a great point and understood everything you said. You got to be responsible, get the community involved. But to build it is also brings in a lot of positives. Cut 54.
2: Yeah. But they're also not talking about the jobs they create, both downstream in terms of the supplies that go into the building of these, the actual construction of them themselves, the skilled jobs to actually run them when they come on, and also the enormous tax revenue that they are generating in places where they are located. If you look at Loudoun County, by some estimates, data centers take up about 3% of the land and provide about 40% of the local revenue. Taxes would be about $5,800 more a person without these data centers. So this is something they need to do a better job of explaining to the public, as do politicians.
1: So the benefits are great, but I see the governor of Texas, we'll put it on hold. I see everybody just run, well, Democrats and Republicans, Tom Tiffany going after a Democrat on data centers. Is everyone just going to not touch it this cycle, even though obviously we need them?
0: I think Kim is exactly right. And if there's a way to say, okay, local communities, you get to decide where they go. And when they come in, you also get to decide what benefit's going to accrue to your community. Are you going to say, you know what, we want you lowering our property taxes? That would be great. Everyone's fed up with how property taxes have been increasing. So you could apply the savings to property tax. You could say to these people, you know what? We think we need a new recreation center and a swimming pool for the kids in our community. Maybe that's something you want to do. I mean, I leave that up to local communities, but Kim Strassel is exactly right. Communities get to decide where they go, if they come in at all, how it happens, when it happens, all that stuff. They get to decide that. That's local, not federal. That's how we want it. And they should say, you know what? We want some benefit here. And frankly, the best benefit, I think, for a lot of property owners would be my property taxes go down.
1: So I want to talk about the Canadian deal that's not happening so far. Would you like to see something done before September 8th when all the reciprocal tariffs kick in on the Canadian side?
0: Well, we all know President Trump's focus and goal here is to increase manufacturing, benefit the United States. I think everyone agrees with that goal. Sometimes, you use tariffs and you get these complicated situations. So, yeah, we'd like for this stuff to get ironed out as quickly as possible. I think the president would do the same thing. But we understand the objective. You know, I'm in Ohio right next door. We have huge manufacturing in Ohio. Lots of goods move back and forth. So we'd like to get this figured out. It's good for the auto industry. We got a little company headquartered right in the 4th District of Ohio, Honda of America. And they're getting, there's parts moving to Canada and to Mexico and all over the place. So we understand that, but we also understand the president's objective, which is making sure manufacturing continues to be strong and grow here in the United States. Let's hope it gets ironed out as quickly as possible.
1: Do you think that Canada's playing politics with us since they understand that Ohio, Michigan, and Maine are tough seats for Republicans to hold, or certainly a battle, and they want to make it seem like those costs are, any increased costs are Trump's fault?
0: I don't know. They may well be. I don't know. I hope not. What I hope is that everyone's operating in good faith, because they also, Ontario is big manufacturing there too.

0: all kinds of suppliers and parts makers and everything else for manufacturing in Michigan and Ohio, as you say. So goods are moving back and forth. So they need, it's in their best interest to operate in good faith and work this out. Let's hope that happens.
1: A lot going on, a lot of moving parts, and I'll tell you, this is going to come down to the wire. Congressman Jim Jordan, thanks so much.
0: You bet, Brian. Thanks,
1: I should say chairman. Thank you. Back in a moment.
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6: When you think of high blood pressure, you probably already know that it can cause cardiovascular diseases, but that's not all.
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6: For the Mayo Clinic News Network, I'm Jason Howland.
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1: Prayer is big for you, and you're going to need it, because what you're seeing is the DSA is the motivating force in the Democratic Party right now. The traditional Democrats are on defense against the DSA. And part of the problem is the star of the DSA is the mayor of New York City, who has shown in the last month he can't even figure out how to competently raise taxes. When a Democrat can't figure out, and especially a Democratic socialist, can't figure out how to competently raise taxes, he has to continue to come out with his new apartment tax that he's putting on. The people in New York, he can't even roll it out. They're now on their second phase of that.
2: And he's not lying. That was Governor Christie on ABC this week without George Stephanopoulos. And you're talking about a guy that said, we're going to tax you more if you have a second residence here worth more than $5 million. He sends out 17,000 letters saying you're getting a tax more. And some of the apartments he goes to aren't even worth $1 million, and they're their primary residence. And if you don't prove that it's your primary residence, you're going to get taxed. Do you believe that? Yes, believe it. 17,000 plus. Then they said, we made a mistake. It's 10,300. Still, people are saying, are you crazy? It's my primary residence, and it's not $5 million. So they're not suing to stop the tax. They're suing because you can't tax people until further notice, until they prove they're not worthy of being taxed. It's like taking someone making $45,000 and say, we're gonna tax you as if you make $5 million unless you can prove otherwise. So now I got to go run down to the local IRS office and prove it. I'm pretty sure America doesn't work that way. Unless you were the socialist mayor in New York City.

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1: I'm Elliot Goffman. Ontario Premier Doug Ford says a trade war between Canada and the U.S. will be felt on both sides of the border, telling ABC News.
2: So I always say a tariff on Canada is nothing more than a tax on American people. It'd be devastating on both countries, but it'd be definitely devastating on the U.S. We're the largest purchaser of vehicles in the entire world off the U.S., over 400% more than anyone else.
1: Ford also called President Trump's executive order that renames Lake Ontario Lake America something out of a Saturday Night Live skit. Rescuers are racing to free hundreds of workers believed to be trapped in tunnels at hydropower sites that were buried in mud by catastrophic flooding on the Nepal-China border. The efforts unfolded on Monday as the death toll climbed and increasingly desperate families searched for missing loved ones. News Nation's Connell McShane has this report.
3: Nepal's disaster risk agency saying, you know, they've had bodies recovered from all over the country, some of them as far as 150 miles from where the floods themselves actually started. The number of missing has nearly doubled now in the last couple of days. It's up to almost 4,300. That includes almost 100 Americans. Officials do say they have rescued more than 10,000 people so far as well.
1: A private sector association representing power companies say at least 900 workers are unaccounted for at 12 damaged hydropower projects. The bodies of a Texas chiropractor and at least one other person have been found after a major flash flood swept through the Grand Canyon. Officials said on Monday that one person remains unaccounted for after about 80 others were rescued over the weekend. Saturday's flash flood severely damaged the only water pipeline into the canyon. Officials have barred tourists from staying at

0: After he announced that he would be there, Santos later said he was delayed at the airport. This is the Worldwide News Network.
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2: For the Mayo Clinic News Network, I'm Joel Street.
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1: Hey, we're back. Waiting for Sean Alexander. We assume he's going to join us. 2005 NFL MVP, former Seattle Seahawk, of course, but star at University of Michigan. I definitely want to talk to him about what's going on in college sports. And I don't think there's anything more interesting. When business becomes sports and politics, it's very rare when all three welcome each other. I think all three welcome it. I think on some level, college sports needs some help from politics and politicians. I think the NCAA needs help from politicians. I think the coaches actually want some help from Washington. And it's right now being run by judges and players. And I know the cat's out of the bag in terms of paying players. And now I know that, you know, if you have an outstanding gymnast, happen to be attractive, I think that, well, you can go get your Nike deal or go get your Reebok deal or go get your Gatorade deal on your own and not blow your eligibility. Where in the past, if you ever appeared in an ad or signed autographs at a dealership, you're done. You are done. I mean, literally suspended. Johnny Manziel was signing autographs in the summer, and he knew it was a violation, but he did it anyway. He signed footballs, and he got suspended for, I think, a couple of games, and everyone thought it should be worse. And then Reggie Bush had his Heisman taken away for a while because he signed a marketing deal with somebody, and while he was still an amateur football player. Those days are done. Now, I think on average, someone making $1, $2, $3, $4, and $5 million, there's no salary cap. There's teams right now in football with $50 million or $70 million to fund their whole team, let alone the basketball team, which is 10 players. But they're all being bid against, not because of the quality of the campus, their education, their reputation. You're getting it because they offered me more money and the coach promised me playtime. So everything's rapidly changing. Maybe you're still watching. And I think a lot of it is a lot of more interest in sports. A lot of it has to do with gambling. I like to think that people remember the tradition of Notre Dame and Michigan and all these teams. But I think a lot of people are watching sports, involved in sports, watching to the end, watching Red Zone, especially because they got money in the game. Especially people who used to play or want to compete, have that sense of, I want to be in the game, but I'm not. So how do you get in the game? You put money in the game. Maybe money you can't even lose. So that's what I think we're, and I don't think you're ever going to get that out.

0: of the game now because you let it out. And now there's gambling everywhere. It's advertisers. They're intermingled in all the sports shows on down. So while we wait, I had a chance to talk to Drew Rosenhaus. Why is that important? He represents the biggest names in the NFL and has been for at least 30 years. So why is that important? Because he's now representing college players. And I asked him, what about high school? He goes, oh, yeah, I'm representing high school players. Makes sense. Because they're offering high school players million-dollar deals to pick a college. And don't you want somebody that knows what it takes to get into the NFL, knows what passing camp to go to, knows how to train, knows where to go, knows where you should make yourself susceptible to injury in order to get yourselves exposed to a would-be university? Here's Drew Rosenhaus on why athletes are choosing to stay in college. Now, we had this one player on Friday, and it's going to be officially today, and more players will join, who are going to leave training camp because they're not going to make an NFL team or be on the practice squad and going to go back to college. The conferences, a few conferences, wanted to prevent that from happening. They got overruled. Here's Drew Rosenhaus with me Sunday night at 10 o'clock, cut 35. Excuse me, 55.
1: I'd say this NIL has changed the draft forever. Because there's no question, after the third round of the NFL draft, you're going to make more money by going back to college and doing an NIL deal. So if we have a client who has another year of eligibility and he's not convinced that he's going in the first three rounds, the first 2 days of the draft, more than likely he's going to go back and make more money and stay in college and then do the draft.
0: Wow. I mean, think about that. So you're sitting there first 2 days, you don't get picked. You could be in the third round. You could be a starting quarterback. I mean, you know how sixth round for Drew Brady. Of course, you want to see what you can go make a roster. We're saying, why risk it? Go back. So you're guaranteed money. But the other thing is, if you're thinking as a player, I'm NFL caliber, and worst comes to worst, I'll be in the practice squad, make $550,000. At least I'll have limited a chance for an injury and have a chance to grow in a professional organization. Rather than go back and possibly get hurt, you know, playing East Stroudsburg State somewhere. So I asked him, do you want to see rules? Do you want to see more parameters? Because right now there is no salary cap. There's a selection of different products you can use, but pretty much it's wide open. So here's what Drew Rosenhaus told me that, cut 56.
2: Would you like to see more rules and reform?
1: No. As an NFL agent, I kind of like it the way it is. You know, it is the wild, wild west. There's a lot of money being thrown around for these young men. Look, I'm an American. I believe in free enterprise. I like it wide open. I think players should be able to get their value. I like the system as it is. I don't want any restraints or any more rules. We've got enough of those in the NFL and in college. This is pretty neat the way that it is, and I'd like to keep it this way.
0: Right. That is a little self-serving, but that's the way he wants to do it. If the rules are, there are no rules, basically no rules at all. And what happens is, they're trying to put in an age limit. They're trying to put in you can only transfer one time without losing a year of eligibility or sit out a year. But then again, there's an age limit there. So if you sit out a year, more than a year, you're bumping against the age limit. Also, they want to have a list of NIL teams that could go through a clearinghouse, NIL products, I should say, and companies, go through a clearinghouse and then see who wants to be a part of what player and what organization. So that would be the NCAA getting involved again. But every time they get involved, they've been overruled by the courts. Here's more from Drew Rosenhaus on what's happening today, and that is Daquan Mitchell. He is his tight end that did not make the Eagles roster after not getting drafted, went to the Browns roster, and they said, you're lucky if you get in the practice squad. So he said, I'd like to rejoin my college coach, Lane Kiffin, at LSU, who used to be at Ole Miss. And they want him, and they're going to pay him. They didn't tell me details, but a lot of money. Cut 57.
1: My sense is that the courts have already ruled that the NCAA cannot prohibit Daquan and his class of players who were granted a fifth year of eligibility, who didn't know they had this fifth year of eligibility when they declared for the NFL. And I expect him to be able to play at LSU this year. Now, Daquan was recruited by many schools. LSU was just one of them. In fact, we had other schools offer more money than LSU. But Daquan took less because he wanted to play for Lane Kiffin, who was his coach last year at Ole Miss. Why is he doing this? It's a very simple answer. He is not going to make an NFL team this year. At best, he would be on a practice squad. He feels playing another year in college would be great for his development, and it will allow him to get bigger, stronger, more experienced, and take another shot at the NFL. Oh, and by the way, he would make more money in college than he would in the NFL practice squads, about twice as much.
0: So this is amazing. So Drew Rosenhaus went to the University of Miami when Miami was a bunch of all-star college players and almost all seemed to go and star in the NFL. You know, Michael Irvin and Warren Sapp, Reggie Lewis. I mean, so many great players. Bernie Kosar. I think he represented like almost all of them. Vinny Testaverde. So if he was caught on campus early, if he was, and a lot of them were his age when he was coming out, he had no reputation, just a lot of brashness and confidence. And he would get in a lot of trouble. And they put him on the cover of Sports Illustrated, and they talked about the most dangerous man in football. And now he's sitting there saying, yeah, of course, every college player needs a representative. It's going to be me. Who knows more about the NFL than me? So I'll go to college and I'll say, look, I'm not sure you have the ability to play in the next level, so you got to maximize what you can do here. And he'll go up to a high school kid and say, look, LSU is interested in you, so that means you're looking at least $2 million, like to represent you. I know you have your prom coming up in a couple of weeks, but after your prom and you return your tux, please give me a call. So that's how things have changed. And you don't blame the agents at all. Of course they don't want to change things. But if I tell you these rules and I'm telling you this right now, you got to change things. Sooner or later, there's going to be $50 million. I think right now there's $50 million in these big-time programs. I'm not sure if they're going to make it back or not. But if you're going to put $50 million into football, how much money you put into field hockey, women's lacrosse, soccer, men and women? How much time are you going to be putting into gymnastics or wrestling? Probably not much, unless you're Iowa, Penn State, who also gets huge revenue off those sports. When I talk about wrestling, Ohio State. So it's changing. I know things had to change, and you do have to find a way to represent players and help players get remuneration, because only 1% make it in the NFL, and I think the average NFL career is about 1.5 years or 2.5 years tops. So you only think about the stars. You think about Joe Montana, but there's so many other people who come and go, you don't even know their names, and they were outstanding at every level of play. So they do have to have that moment. But is there a way to do it and not kill all college sports? And also the illusion of a student athlete. You got to get these guys and these women coming out of school with a degree and a sense of what they can do in their life. Because if they're not going to make $1 million, it's great to make $1 million. Wow. Can't believe I'm 19 years old. I made $1 million. It's great. And then when the next year comes and the NFL doesn't draft you and the UFL doesn't put you on a team or you don't go there, nobody else is paying you $1 million getting out of school. They're paying you $50,000 or $60,000. And then why would they pay you? You didn't go to school. You didn't get a degree. So you got to go back. So at least make out a deal where you're going to get your degree. So let's say you're coming from a Division II program and they can pay you full tuition and they can give you money on the side. You got to go to school. If you don't go to school, you're going to end up, you know, you'll make your $200,000 at Salisbury State or whatever Division II schools out there, or North Dakota State, which now moved up. And then all of a sudden, you're going to be flat on your face and say, what do I do next? Unless you want to go into coaching, which is fine. But usually people are done with the sport when they're done with the sport as an athlete. So we'll see if that's the avenue you want to go. Hopefully people understand. I just don't want to see athletes left in the dust like boxers have been left in the dust before when they don't have proper representation and they're counting on managers to look out for their best interest, and they never did, ever. All right, when we come back, I want to talk about this Canadian trade deal and why I think it's got to be rectified, and we'll also take your calls, 1-866-408-7669. Also, you can write me, briankilmeade.com. Just click on comments. I got a lot of comments coming from last night and this morning, so I'll get to some of them, too, when we come back. Don't move.
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6: NBC News Radio, I'm Scott Carr. A jury in Las Vegas has reached a verdict of guilty against Dwayne Davis in the Tupac Shakur murder trial. Davis had been accused of planning the drive-by shooting that killed Tupac in 1996. Davis is the only person ever charged in the murder. He could face life behind bars. Park rangers in the Grand Canyon say just one person now remains unaccounted for after a deadly flash flooding struck the Canyon National Park over the weekend. Commander Dave Black says current tips give them no reason to believe there's more than just one person.
7: As of yesterday, we had 30 people unaccounted for. Our rangers have worked tirelessly the last 2 days and all day today.
6: The search and rescue operations pick up again in the morning. Army Secretary Dan Driscoll has submitted his resignation to President Trump. The White House confirming that now his departure leaves the Army without a Senate-confirmed leader as the U.S. looks to wrap up its war against Iran. Scott Carr, NBC News Radio.
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1: It was like something out of Saturday Night Live when he signed a document saying change to Lake America. No one's going to call it Lake of America. It's been Lake Ontario for hundreds of years. It's going to continue being Lake Ontario. And it's just so disappointing because I love the U.S. I love the American people. Canadians love the American people. We differentiate between the great American people and the president.
2: And he and Ford, that's Dan Ford, and he went off on the president of the United States. He doesn't have any logic. I have more logic in my big toe than anybody else, and we're going to deny electricity to Maine. He was a little bit calmer this weekend, but there's a fracture there when it comes to trade relations with Canada. I don't think it works to anyone's advantage when the president was doing 51st state. It was a shot at Justin Trudeau, but the whole country took it personal. And then the current prime minister made his name off being tough on Trump, and then made a speech in Davos where he talked about the time for

0: middle economic countries to come together because the age of America is over. And everyone loved it, especially China, but nothing's happened since, and they realize they need us. They asked for a trade deal to get reignited, and they did. They reengaged. They got close to being done to the point where last Friday, two Fridays ago, the president said, it looks like we're going to get a deal done. By Friday night, it blew up. And it's some Howard Lutnick talked to the prime minister, or prime minister talked to Howard. I'm not sure. But in the end, they blew up the trade deal, so it's not existing anymore. And I hope both sides seem far apart. So the president of the United States called up Google Maps and Apple and said, please change the maps. No longer Lake Ontario. Let's, instead of making it Lake Ontario, make it Lake of America. We have Gulf of America. He says soon we're going to have Ocean of America. I doubt it. So he says that nobody is buying that. They caught by surprise by that. They are not changing it in the north, but they did change it on the maps here. Here's more from Doug Ford about what he plans on doing. Cut 43.
1: Well, it'd be devastating on both countries, but it'd be definitely devastating on the U.S. We're the largest purchaser of vehicles in the entire world off the U.S., over 400% more than anyone else. And they're already seeing the effect. Over $7 billion we've stopped purchasing an X amount of vehicles. $7 billion is like shutting down a couple auto plants. So I always say, Martha, a tariff on Canada is nothing more than a tax on American people. And it's probably the worst move you could ever do.
0: So the deal was just about done. And just when you think, I'm thinking to myself, okay, on our side, we tried to make it tougher and it blew up. Then I hear Doug Ford say this. You know, we're trying to bring iron back. We're trying to bring back the dairy farmers and try to balance out trade on that note. When it comes to oil and gas, I think it's an equal exchange. But when it comes to trucks, the manufacturing left during NAFTA. And the president's making no bones about it. He wants to pull it back here, not just with Mexico, but with Canada. And they didn't want to lose the 4x4s and they didn't want to lose the SUVs. So just when I thought maybe we blew it up, then Doug Ford said this, cut 42.
1: Well, I can't speak for the prime minister, but he stopped the negotiations. It was a terrible deal for Canada. I told him it was a terrible deal. We're the engine of Canada, Ontario is, and it would have hurt our steel industry. And I find it ironic because we're the number one purchaser of steel in the world off the U.S. So that's going to hurt the steel mills right across the country.
0: Well, I mean, both of us are going to try to find other customers. They have almost no trade with India. That'll start. They actually want to increase their trade with somebody that's been taking their businessmen hostage, and that's China. You want to go into bed with China, good luck. It's also, they're going to start having those Chinese cars, which will destroy their industry because they make them with government subsidy funds under market value, way under market value. They're electric. I'm not saying they're getting bad cars, but they're produced in a way in which nobody else can compete, which is why you're in the World Trade Organization. There's supposed to be certain fundamentals. If you want to be a part of it, China doesn't pay any attention to it. So here's what the president put on Truth Social. For many years, the USA has been losing more than $60 billion a year with Canada. Why? Our long ago stolen businesses are now coming back to America in order to avoid paying tariffs. They are lining up just like the rest of the world. That's President DJT. Where he came back on Sunday and said, let all Canadian companies that are doing business with America move to the United States immediately. Many of them are companies that moved out years ago to due to stupid U.S. policy and leadership. When you move back, there are no tariffs. So move back. He took on Doug Ford, too. When I announced that I was running in the 2024 presidential election right at the beginning, Ford Motors was ready to close their big factory in Detroit. Then, because I was heading to the poll, leading the polls, they figured they could leave it open a little longer to see what happened. Now it's running 24/7. It's one of the most profitable car plants in the world. There are many other examples for both Ford, GM, and others. I've revived and indeed saved the automobile business in America. That's because of what I've done with tariffs. Tariffs do help in some things. They don't help in other things. I think it could be a little bit more targeted. Well, we'll have to see. 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
4: The macula is the center of the retina. 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And the macula is responsible for the really fine visual acuity, the very precise vision.
3: Dr. Sophie Bakri, a Mayo Clinic retina specialist, says there are 2 kinds of macular degeneration, wet and dry.
4: The dry kind usually comes on first.
3: Over-the-counter vitamins, a Mediterranean diet, and exercise often help prevent further vision loss. They can also help prevent wet macular degeneration from developing.
4: So the wet type is usually in the later stages when a blood vessel has grown under the retina and is leaking blood or fluid. And the number one goal is to shut down that blood vessel to prevent it bleeding even more and to prevent patients losing more vision.
3: Dr. Bakri says that for wet macular degeneration, you'll likely need to see a retina specialist for a treatment plan that includes regular eye injections. For the Mayo Clinic News Network, I'm Ian Roth.
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6: ABC News, I'm Stephanie Officer. One victim is dead, another hospitalized, and a suspect killed by police in what NYPD Commissioner Jessica Tisch calls a random, unprovoked stabbing attack Monday. She says the 2 victims were attacked within 20 seconds of each other. First, a man standing near his wife, then another woman not far away. Tisch says the suspect refused repeated calls to drop 2 knives. Officers fatally shot her.
7: During the encounter, she told the officers, quote, "I'm not dropping anything. I would rather kill both of you." She repeated, "I will kill you."
6: A North Carolina 17-year-old has been indicted for allegedly live-streaming the deadly San Diego mosque attack. DA Jim O'Neill said Monday Sarah Santiago also helped plan it.
8: She was indicted by a grand jury, 3 counts of murder, and 1 count of conspiracy.
6: Police say 2 teen gunmen shot at the Islamic Center in May, killing 3 men before killing themselves. This is ABC News. Another lawsuit for an artificial intelligence company.
9: Sony Music, Warner Chappell, and several other music publishers are suing Anthropic, accusing the artificial intelligence firm of blatant theft of copyrighted works. The lawsuit alleges Anthropic illegally torrented or downloaded songs from the company's catalogs and used that intellectual property to train its AI model, Claude. Songs included in the suit, Ain't No Mountain High Enough, and Eye of the Tiger. In a statement, Anthropic says, "We disagree with the publisher's claims, and we intend to defend ourselves robustly in court." Mike Dubosky, ABC News.
6: The Smithsonian Institution will house the National Museum of the American Latino in one of its own buildings, as opposed to a site controlled by the National Park Service. It comes amid criticism from the Trump administration. The 83rd Venice Film Festival opens Wednesday in Italy. Danny Boyle's Inc. will open the event, while George Clooney will receive a Lifetime Achievement Award. I'm Stephanie Officer, ABC News.
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0: So,
1: the other side of midnight.
0: Oh, my God. Oh, thank you. Thank you, everybody. Thank you. Listen, indulge me. This is the best version of this song I've ever heard.
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1: Some songs sound better on AM. They were made for AM. One of the secrets of production
2: in the 60s
1: is that when they were done in the fancy studio, I have to turn this off. I'm sorry, I'm not professional. There. In the 60s, what they would do in the big fancy recording studios is when they were all done, they would get out a cheap $8 transistor radio with that cheap little speaker, nothing you remember. Your great grandparents will tell you. And then they'd run the song through that little speaker to see how it really sounded. And then the other thing they would do, if they were smart, is they'd listen to it. Okay, that's how we recorded it. And then they'd speed it up about 1.5%. Because there were many big top 40 radio stations till today that speed up the records when they come in. They speed them up because it makes it sound more exciting. And it does. And then when you got home a song, you went, wait, why does it sound different than it did on my radio station that I love and adore? Why does it sound different? Well, it's because they sped it up and your turntable didn't speed it up. These are so many. I'm the radio whisperer. I'm the radio whisperer. I will tell you secrets about radio because it's really all I know, as my wife and children will tell you. But about Ferry Cross the Mersey. Now, here's a loving letter from David. And David sent me an email. And we're going to go through emails for the next little while. If you sent me an email, I'm going to review it tonight. Don't worry, I'm not going to say your whole name. David first points out that in three syllables, it's three syllables, not erudite in four. It's not four syllables. I say it erudite. That's four syllables. And then he wrote, snooty, he wrote, some adjuncts know this. I mentioned that I'm an adjunct professor. And he goes, some adjuncts know this. And then the Tammy Show, we just heard Ferry Cross the Mersey from this bizarre concert called the Tammy Show. And he said that was in 1964, 1962, which I mentioned in passing. I said it's from 1962, I think. I checked the air check and it said, I think. The arrangement for Ferry Cross the Mersey was exactly the same as the record without the oboe. Well, if it didn't have the oboe, it was not exactly the same as the record. And I also believe there were some riffs in there by the trumpets that was not on the sheet. Pretty sure about that. There were some nice riffs. It worked. It worked really well. It made it bigger and bigger. And the end of it was much bigger than on the record. And then your Pete Best timeline is incorrect. I don't think I've ever talked about Pete Best at all. And finally, now this is the one that gets me. The sclerotic narrator persona ain't working. You went, the sclerotic narrator persona ain't working. What does that mean? He thinks I take on a persona, and it's called sclerotic. I can't take on a persona that's sclerotic if I have no idea what that word means. No idea. Never saw it before. Let's hope it's a misspelling, thanks to AI. A misspelling, thanks to AI. But I appreciate this constructive criticism because it means, David, you are listening. Man, you're going to the Substack of radio listening. You're going way down there, like below the pyramids, where they found those eight columns that have something to do with Tesla from 4,000 years ago. Very confusing. But David, I thank you for paying that much attention to this powerful and important radio show. Let's see, there are other letters. Where did I put it? Of course, I'm not that organized. I'm not that good. Wait a second. No, I am that good. I'm just not that organized. What? No, that's what Nielsen says. Here we go. Dear Mr. Sterling, I enjoy your overnight program very much. Your viewpoints are... let's start again. I enjoy your overnight program very much. Your viewpoints offer moments for the expansion of my opinions on different topics, although one of them raised last week went well against the grain of my experience. As one of those who has taught both high school and university students, I disagree strenuously with your call to have cell phones in the classroom so that students know what time it is. I think I went bigger than just saying they need their own phones because that's how they tell the time, but it is how they tell the time. That they can have class material on their phones, etc. Yes, Well, she says, we never had a clock in my high school classrooms. In university lecture halls, a clock is placed in the back facing the professor so that he may monitor the period. Students should rely on the bell when it rings or when the professor ends his lecture and dismisses the group. Nothing could distract more than watching the clock. That's true. As I know every night, as I personally experience every night, all of us were students once, of course. The urge to have the school day end was part and parcel of a teenager's life, but not having clocks were an aid and not a hindrance. Class material is found in textbooks and what is written on the boards. Cell phones cannot replace the tactile experience of studying in class. What a student does at his own desk, at home, or in the library may very well involve his cell phone for research. That is not the solution in class. Well, this very thoughtful professor teacher listens, wrote this very thoughtful note. It goes on, looking forward to future programs, Mr. Sterling. What I've suggested to her is call in. Like, call in, 800-848-9222. Much more fun if you call in. But I appreciate those points, and they're all wrong. The kids should be allowed to have cell phones, high school kids especially, because they're not their phones. You're seizing the parents' phone. Those kids don't own those phones. You're seizing someone else's phone. That's the legal issue. The other issues are there are many kids that need those phones to feel the connection to their parents. These are kids with anxiety, ADHD, and a variety of other syndromes and symptoms that you and I will never understand because we never heard about them until an hour and a half ago. But okay, they need the phones, and I believe they should be able to put curriculum on those phones, and the kid can focus and study that on demand whenever they need to study. It's right there on my phone. I don't have to sit down at a laptop. I don't have to go into a backpack. They need their phones. These children are enculturated to hold phones in their cribs. Taking it away is a major distraction. Taking the cell phone away is a major distraction because they were born with them. They communicate through them both creatively and practically. All of the information they ever need on any given day is on that phone. You take that away from them, they're not going to be watching you better. If you're a teacher, they're not going to be watching you better. They're going to be distracted. Because where's my phone? Oh, I could get that on my phone. Oh, I know where that is on my phone. Huge distraction. Crazy. Don't do it. And as for the clock, who cares? Now, this is a very clever email I got. Really clever. You and I have been talking about Sterling Point, which has nothing to do with me. It's called Sterling Point. It is an eight-part series, an eight-episode series on Amazon Prime. I have now watched it five times. Yes, five times. Why? I don't know. Each scene is so rich, so well-written, and the acting is so, whoa. The acting's just amazing because it's little, it's subtle, it's made for TV, it's not made for the stage, it's little. The way all of them act is tiny little movements that we make in real life. Really good movie, series of movies, beautiful cast, crazy beautiful, eccentric, unusual casting. Much credit goes to the casting director, blah, blah, blah. If I told you what the plot of Sterling Point is, you'd go, why, what? I'll tell you, it's 30 seconds to tell you the plot. I'm giving away nothing. This is the plot. A group of rich 20-year-olds in Manhattan and a group of rich 20-year-olds on a glacial lake in Canada, on cottage country in Canada, find out they're related to each other and they didn't know each other. They had no awareness of each other and they're profoundly genetically related. They have money, they're beautiful, their passports work, and it is 20-something porn. Because when I said all that, nobody has to grab the check, nobody's in a big hurry to do anything, and there are no parents. Either they're gone, one set of parents just left, their 12-year-old and their 20-year-old alone, they just left. And the other set of parents are useless. It's the It is the porn of a 20-year-old. No parents, no financial problems. Stunning. Sterling Point. Walter Sterling, Other Side of Midnight from the Red Apple Audio Networks.
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2: Hi, I'm retired Detective Vic Ferrari. And on tonight's episode of Confessions of a Retired Detective, the NYPD's top psychologist has been fired for allegedly stealing overtime. Yet he claims the department is looking over his shoulder and collecting data to use against the cops. What happens next? Coming up in moments with Walter Sterling on the other side of midnight.
3: Grand Theft Donut. Details later, the people of Walmart. Walter Sterling, the other side of midnight. Red Apple Audio Network.
2: 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I'm James Parker. 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

0: I need all the lesbians to get meaner and stricter right now. Because I was watching this video, you know, it's just like this lady, she's going up to people with Subarus and she's like, oh, are you here for the lesbian speed dating? This is not what I'm talking about. So in her comment section, so somebody said, like, I'm not a lesbian, but my ex-husband was a bitch. Does that count?
1: Oh, look at you. Let's see. We have lots of things to do like this.
2: Well, kids are really mature nowadays. I saw a little girl with a pearl necklace, and I thought she went to Jared from Subway.
1: Christina Mariani. Christina Mariani is my new favorite stand-up comic, Christina Mariani. And this one's good, too. I like this one.
3: My insurance company fired me, as they should. They should have done it sooner, to be honest. I wasn't very good at my job. Hopefully there's some terrorists that aren't very good at their jobs. A terrorist that's bad at his job is a good person.
1: There you go. Christina Mariani. I have tried now, through every source I've got, to reach her. Christina, you're about to start a world tour. This is a very good place for you to talk about the world and for you to just talk. We'd have a very good time. And, yeah. All right, that's all I'm going to say about that tonight. But it's Christina Mariani. If you're in the stand-up circuit, if you're a stand-up comic and you know her, you know about her, I really want to talk with her. Here's an email that's downright clever. This is from Sean Welsh. And, Sean, the subject is Colors in Muskoka, the TV show you like. Muskoka, Canada, is where Sterling Point was shot. It is the lake on which Sterling Point is based. And it's beautiful. All the footage is gorgeous. The place looks amazing, right? And this guy writes me this email. He lives there, apparently. And he says, Hi, Walter. Writing to you from Central Ontario, Canada. I thought you might enjoy this. Port Cunningham Lodge is almost like what your Sterling Point TV show is like. I have lived in the area for most of my life and would gladly fact-check anything for you about Muskoka or cottage country in general. All right, then that's exactly what I want you to do. Listen, I don't know why I'm fighting with my earphones tonight, but, you know, you got to do something. You got to have something going on. There it is. You know what it is? It's that when I talk and I hear myself on my headphones, it's fine. And then when we play something, it's so loud, it's painful. I know. Others would have this done already, but others would have a team with them in the studio. All right, so Sean Welsh is in Muskoka, Central Ontario, Canada. That's where they shot Sterling Point. Great. Yes. I would like you to watch the show. Did you watch the show, Sean? Have you seen the show? Watch the show and then call in 800-848-9222. Call in and share with us what isn't true, what isn't correct. Because I suspect

0: Most of it's very correct because it looks that way. Whereas the Outer Banks, that series, the Outer Banks, that's a total fraud. Two reasons. One, they're not in the Outer Banks, and it would not have been hard to shoot at the Outer Banks. Instead, they're in North Carolina. They're with Dawson. They're at Dawson's Creek. And then this weird thing they do on the Outer Banks. Tell me if this isn't true. They get in their sailboats, and the next scene is they're in Morocco. Now, I don't know how they get from the Outer Banks, which is North Carolina, to Morocco, which is in Africa, on their sailboats. I don't know how that happens. But it does on the Outer Banks. I liked it the first season. I didn't like it after that. There was treasure hunting involved, which I didn't buy. It was a lot of nonsense. Just, there's too much nonsense. I can't deal with it. I can't deal with all that nonsense. But Sterling Point, now that's practically a documentary about what it's like to be a 20-year-old who has unlimited funds, parents who are either not available or useless. Therefore, you can do whatever you want. And you look like a Wilhelmina model. It was it's so realistic. Their conversations are so real. All the reviewers are going, well, it's great to have this realistic dialogue of 20-year-olds today. We rarely get to hear that, blah, blah, blah. Are you kidding me? No, that's not what the dialogue would be like. It'd be like, who's going to get the check? Who's going to pay for gas? When are you going to wake up for your second shift? How are you going to get to your job if you don't have a car? That's what the conversation would be like, but that's not porn. Sterling Point is pornography for a 20-year-old. Unlimited funds, beautiful friends, beautiful houses, gorgeous, insane houses. A triple mint townhouse in Manhattan, a triple mint. Barbara Corcoran would say, that's a triple mint. Yes, it's a triple mint. And no parents. All right, that has no basis in reality. There's no basis in reality there. And, yeah, those are our big stories tonight. Those are the big things. Oh, and HAARP. You know about HAARP? H-A-A-R-P, HAARP. We're going to discover that HAARP may or may not control the weather, the oceans, your moods. They may or may not have replaced the bells that used to be in cathedrals around the country. And those bells in those cathedrals controlled our temper, controlled our mood.
1: If we are experiencing unrest all over the world today, just because these bells were removed, the sudden disappearance of the bells was no simple historical accident, but rather a confirmation that we were intentionally stripped of a powerful spiritual resource. At the end of the 19th century, these bells began to vanish worldwide. They were systematically collected and destroyed.
0: Because they kept us calm and happy. And they weren't rung for a minute to get you to church. They were rung for 10 minutes every hour to help the population stay calm. The minute you hear those bells, you calm down. Well, certain elites didn't want the population to calm down. They wanted the population to be agitated. And then you'd be willing to go to war, which is what they wanted. Now, it's quite possible we're using HAARP to control our moods and our temper the way they used to use bells. More on that coming up. Here's another email. Hi, Walter. Yes, that was me talking to you. This is from Drew, my friend Drew. This morning, a little before 2:30 in the morning, he gave me his full name. Let's see. When I do a search online, I don't use AI. Good. If I were to write a book, this is a guy who wrote in last night about writing a book, I will not use AI. And if I were to write a book, that is a big if, I will not take the manuscript to a publisher. I will self-publish. I'll find a printer in a rural post office and work with the printer. I have to believe that an editor of a book today will ask the writer if they used AI in working the manuscript. The person who wrote the op-ed, in my humble opinion, in the Post, was vague about the particulars regarding the book, and he was referencing because his intention was to ridicule the publishing company in question. All right, thank you, Drew. I appreciate that email. It goes on. Then here's Ray S. in Woodhaven. A good laugh, he writes. He doesn't. Oh, okay. So I said, I know nothing about sports.

0: Well, I don't know anything about sports. There are a few sports that I can watch and enjoy, and they include bowling. I understand bowling. Baseball. I understand baseball because it's slow. The Staten Island Ferry Hawks, great minor league team. Go there now. And baseball and WNBA. And the reason I like the WNBA is not because of the sea of lesbians, but because it's slower than NBA. And that's the first time I found out why I couldn't enjoy NBA basketball. I couldn't enjoy it because it moves too fast for my brain. It just goes too fast. And then I started to deeply explore my life and determine, am I autistic? Did I have this problem my whole life and it was completely undiagnosed, not diagnosed? That it was refused to be diagnosed. Doctor looked to see. I never asked any doctor. And yeah, for, I don't know, like 2 years I went to a real psychiatrist. But I never occurred to him to say, why can't I watch football? Why can't I watch basketball? Because the answer is, it's too fast. All that action on a football field that you enjoy, the downs and the flags, flying the whistles, confuses me. I have no idea where to look. And if they say, you have no idea how many times people have explained to me what a down is. And they start by saying, I can explain it to you in the simplest of terms. And then they start to explain to me what a down is. And my brain goes like this, and I don't hear the next words. I can't process that. I can't process it. But I understand WNBA basketball because it's slower. And I'm like, oh, that's what it is. To me, NBA basketball, it's just so super fast, and every play looks exactly the same. To me, that's the problem of having my brain. That's the trouble with my brain.
1: We have to be open to the idea that we might be dealing with something very, very inhuman.
0: Yes, my brain.
2: If there's extraterrestrial life out there and they're interested in looking for other life, they would notice life on Earth and they could theoretically send technology elsewhere in the galaxy. We have done this ourselves.
3: This is a spherical orb, metallic, in the Middle East, 2022. We see these all over the world.
4: They literally said, we have these spheres moving through our war theaters. What metal ball do you know that flies around? I don't know of any.
0: Hey, none of your business.
5: The distances between the stars is psychotic. So if we're going to think about how to get between the stars, what are the options? Einstein's theory of relativity tells us that space-time itself is malleable. What you're doing is you're bending space-time. There's also the idea of wormholes, that maybe nature creates these shortcuts between stars.
6: It's certainly beyond our engineering, but an advanced civilization may have figured a workaround.
7: There are hundreds of billions of planets in just this galaxy alone. Wouldn't it be possible that some of those planets have developed life to possibly as high as ours is, and maybe even beyond?
5: Any life happening anywhere else would be the most revolutionary discovery in the history of humanity.
0: Okay. Now I got an email from, what's his name here? Hold on. Zuma. Hey, Zuma, thanks. Just tuned into your show tonight. You're talking about folding laundry. Please have more respect for the brain. Please have more respect for the brain of the audience. Got to be something more important to talk about than such a mindless topic. And then he misspelled something. I can't even read it. I know you have a lot of time to kill, but I'm sure you can do better. LOL. Well, Zuma wrote, let me say that again. Just tuned into your show tonight. You're talking about folding laundry. Please have more respect for the brain of the audience. Got to be something more important, urgent to talk about than such a mindless topic as folding laundry. No, that wasn't my topic. The topic was, how have things changed in college dormitories since you were in school? Because it's changed dramatically. Now there are actual professional dormitory decorators that for $20,000 will come to your kid's dorm and decorate that room. Now, everything else in that room is more, all the stuff that the decorator will tell you to buy, but the decorator starts at 20, and then it'll be another 40, 50 for all the stuff they tell you to get. But it's not unusual. That's the scary part. the amount of attention and money spent

0: on college dorm rooms, especially girl rooms, is out of control. It's just freaking out of control. Then when you look at how much it actually costs to send a kid to college, the only people who can afford that are those with astonishing discretionary funds, unbelievable amounts of discretionary funds. Walter Sterling, when I went to college, what did I take? A bag of clothes. I doubt if I took a suitcase. I really don't think I'll bet you I did not take a suitcase. So I took a bag of clothes and a crying mother and a "You're going to do great, father," and a Star Trek poster. That was it. That's all I took. At some point, they didn't allow us to have a car the freshman year. In my junior year, they allowed us to have a car. I took a car. I took the largest Oldsmobile you have ever seen in your life. In the snow, you know what it would do in the snow? Stall. That's all it ever did. It stalled. And the other thing that happened when I was in school, maybe when you were in school, but does not happen now, I had a summer job. And the summer job, the purpose of the summer job was to save the money and use that money for everything except room and tuition. Everything else, books, which were $8 then, not 80, books, snacks, dating, that all came out of my summer savings. That's impossible today. There's no way that a kid can get a minimum wage job and save enough money to cover their incidental expenses at college. Not possible. Because if those kids are geniuses, they're going to make $3,000, $4,000 in a summer. That's it. And that'll get them through a week or two at a Boston University, an NYU, a UCLA, a USC. It'll get them through a week or two of pizzas. That's it. It's a very scary dynamic. And then, you know, all of the geniuses say, well, they don't really need college anymore. They can go out and earn a lot more money. And yeah, but there's more to it. It's not just about what you learn in college. It's about what you learn about yourself. It is a very luxurious and safe way to depart from the home. Not that home. The home that you grew up in. And it has many valuable functions beyond what's in that classroom. It gets you ready for life. Now, let's see. Yes, it's expensive to get ready for life. Next email. It came from... Dana. Hey, Dana. Would you please email me the recipe? Last night we had JB Bakery on, and they come up with really good recipes, and I'm going to share them with you. They'll come on once a week and share their recipes, and if the sales department is on top of things, they will sell those recipes. They do a nice job. Graphically, they look great, and they give me a one- or two-page recipe, and then I send it out to you. And last night we had a spectacular recipe for brownies, really stunning. Additionally, I'm embarrassed to admit that I have a degree in journalism from NYU. To suggest that the New York Slimes is a far more reputable and worse yet reputable source of news, as opposed to the oldest newspaper in the world, the New York Post, is akin to comparing Taylor Swift to Sarah Bareilles. Sarah's better, right? My point is, reputation usually precedes what may actually be the truth. Also, awards mean nothing. See Yasser Arafat winning the Nobel Peace Prize. I did not say that the New York Times is a better newspaper than the New York Post. I almost never read the New York Times. Usually the only time I read the New York Times is if somebody sent me an email article about something they felt I needed to see in the Times. I can't read it. I keep thinking when I was 20, it used to be a better newspaper. I'm not so sure now. I know that the New York Post is a much better newspaper today than it ever was. And it's better to get the print edition of the New York Post. There's lots of stuff that they don't put online. Lots of stuff. But no. Dana, no. I don't think that the New York Times is a better newspaper than the Post. I think the New York Post, for a variety of entertaining reasons, is the most entertaining and the best newspaper in America. I just think it's a hoot. And they have some sections they don't get enough credit for. Their sports section is the best. And their financial section, especially of media, finance, news about media companies, nobody's as good. Nobody comes close to being as good as the New York Times. Did I say that? As the New York Post. No paper's as good as the New York Post. And I'm very sad when I can't get one. There was a time when you could go anywhere in America and they'd mail it to you. They will not mail it anymore. Well, you can get it online. It's not the same. Maybe the major stories are the same, and maybe I can see the LA version of the New York Post online. But the cool little tchotchke stories, the funny little features that fill the page, those aren't there. The ones that you're going to quote and actually talk to your friends about. All right, more email. Let's see. Walter, the guy who's a person who calls himself Hoochie Coo. Walter made me laugh so hard when you said, yes, in New Jersey you have to pay high taxes, but you're not going to get better pizza. You're not going to get better pizza. You're going to get better hot dogs. You're not going to get better hot dogs anyplace else, and you're not going to get better beaches. You're not going to get better beaches. And then he said, can you play the Every Damn Night jingle? And I actually sent it to them because I'm a full-service host. I don't know what these other hosts do. This is gold. This is from my friend Clayton in Hanlonton, Iowa. Hanlonton, Iowa. Did you hear that, man? We're in Iowa. Ready? Greetings, Walter Sterling. This is my first time that we have crossed paths. I am a regular listener and have been since last spring when I first came across your show. My name is Clayton. I am a retired farmer in North Central Iowa. You and I can't even come up with an image in our head of North Central Iowa. That is hardcore. Man, that is hardcore America. He says it's midway between Des Moines and Minneapolis. And again, we can't really see in our head where Minneapolis is, and certainly not Des Moines. I also want you to know, says my friend Clayton, that I'm left-handed, have flat feet, and believe 3 a.m. is a great time of day. And I know this from personal experience. That is enough for now. I look forward to reading your reply from a loyal listener in Hanlonton, Iowa. Clayton, that is the kindest letter and the sweetest letter. David, who had many critiques for me, many criticisms, also incredibly valuable. Much more valuable is for us to talk because it's a live radio show. Here's my phone number. It is, ready? 800-848-9222, 800-848-9222. I'll demonstrate how it works. Mary, welcome to the other side of midnight. Hi, Mary.
1: Wanted to tell you, hi. I wanted to tell you, I was heartbroken when you told the story about the church bells. So I immediately changed my ringtone to church bells. And I usually keep my cell phone turned down because I can't stand the sound of the phone. But tomorrow I'm going to have it up, and all the spam calls will come through, and I'll have church bells all day, and we'll see how that works out.
0: Mary, again, I've provided a powerful and important public service. Now you are going to have the church bells in your pocket. How does that feel?
1: That feels wonderful. I will visualize Notre Dame and all kinds of wonderful cathedrals.
0: I really love this call.
1: St. Patrick.
0: I love this call. I'm really happy. And now I have to change the setting on my phone to church bells.
1: Yes, yeah, church tower. You find it under classic. Well, at least in my iPhone 8.
0: All right, your iPhone 8. Wow.
1: Yes.
0: How was that? Was that delivered to you in a horse and buggy? I mean, oh my God. Church, didn't even know. Do they service those? Do they update those? Probably not.
1: You know, no, not anymore.
0: No.
1: I don't think so.
0: No,
1: I'm the kind of person that has got to shut down before I'll change it.
0: Understood, Mary. Oh, thanks very much for listening, and thank you for calling 800-848-9222.
2: What if we are experiencing unrest all over the world today? Just because these bells were removed. The sudden disappearance of the bells was no simple historical accident, but rather a confirmation that we were intentionally stripped of a powerful spiritual resource. At the end of the 19th century, These bells began to vanish worldwide. They were systematically

0: ethically collected and destroyed.
1: In a completely unrelated story, don't you feel bad for Timothy Chalamet? Don't you feel bad for him? Here's a pretty good actor who, in fairness, could get any woman he wants because he's Timothy Chalamet from New York, and instead he's with Kylie Jenner.
2: Kylie Jenner is addressing those pregnancy rumors as the Kardashian star explains how she handles the constant online speculation about her life. She speaks out on the growing rumors that she's expecting her third baby.
3: I think that I'm so used to people creating their own narrative that I actually have to just laugh about it, and I really don't care.
2: Because for Kylie, who has been in a public romance with Timothy Chalamet for 3 years, she knows that rumors will be squashed regardless if she addresses them or not.
3: People think I'm pregnant right now. At least I saw some things. And I'm like, well, I'm going to be in a bikini somewhere, or I'm going to be out and the rumors will be squashed. So I kind of just like don't feel the need to say anything.
2: And although the Kylie Cosmetics founder, mom to kid Stormy and Air with ex Travis Scott, is doing amazing as a mom of two, she does have plans for a bigger family in the future. In the last years of my 20s, I want to focus on just me, my businesses, my work, traveling with my kids, enjoying my kids. However, she emphasized, I do want to have more kids.
1: Yeah, but she didn't say she wanted to spend her late 20s with her boyfriend. She didn't mention that. And that ex, that wasn't her husband. That's a baby daddy. Now, she has two kids. Why Timothy Chalamet walked into that relationship, I don't know. But do you see him picking up those kids at school? Oh, Timmy, listen, I have to finish my $1 million deal for this cosmetics. Could you pick up the kids at the country day school? Could you do that for me? I can't imagine that. Really, think about that. How could they have, I can't imagine it. And then for her to get pregnant, I believe her. She's not getting pregnant with Timmy, no way. But she has a baby daddy, and she also has, how many nannies do you think she has? Raising my kids. I'm going to concentrate on raising my kids. Wait, you're going to concentrate on giving your nanny a raise? Is that what you meant to say? Walter Sterling, Other Side of Midnight, Red Apple Audio Networks.
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6: I have tears in my eyes. America is crumbling. We have outdated highways. Great highways like we built in the past are not happening. High-speed rail? My daughter called me from China. She was going 250 miles an hour. What do we have in America? High-speed rail? Hasn't happened. Airports? We have second-rate airports compared to other countries. Promises, promises from politicians that we're going to fix the roads, fix the airports, etc., etc. Then, we also need to balance. When we have a budget in one of those blue states for $100 billion, we don't want it to cost $200 billion. We need to stop debating, and we have to start building. President Trump has said $19 trillion in new factories and businesses are coming to America over the next few years. Well, they need roads. They need airports. It should not be a controversial issue. It should be an American issue. Let's make America great again. This is John Katzmatidis with the Cat's Corner.
7: NBC News Radio, I'm Scott Carr. A jury in Las Vegas has reached a verdict of guilty against Dwayne Davis in the Tupac Shakur murder trial. Davis had been accused of planning the drive-by shooting that killed Tupac in 1996. Davis is the only person ever charged in the murder. He could face life behind bars. Park rangers in the Grand Canyon say just one person now remains unaccounted for after a deadly flash flooding struck the Canyon National Park over the weekend. Commander Dave Black says current tips give them no reason to believe there's more than just one person.
8: As of yesterday, we had 30 people unaccounted for. Our rangers have worked tirelessly the last 2 days and all day today.
7: The search and rescue operations pick up again in the morning. Army Secretary Dan Driscoll has submitted his resignation to President Trump. The White House confirming that now his departure leaves the Army without a Senate-confirmed leader as the U.S. looks to wrap up its war against Iran. Scott Carr, NBC News Radio.
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9: Starring Vic Ferrari.
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0: Walter. On tonight's episode of Confessions of a Retired Detective, the former head psychologist of the NYPD claims he was forced out of his job in retaliation for blowing the whistle on the department's mental health practices, including allegedly being ordered to turn confidential therapy records of police officers into disciplinary files. Dr. Matthew James Graziano resigned as the director of the department's health and wellness section in April after he was accused of collecting tens of thousands of dollars in overtime while moonlighting as a psychotherapist. And now the city is seeking reimbursement, sources told the New York Post. A source familiar with the situation said the department believes Graziano stole hundreds of hours of overtime and was seeing private clients on New York City time. They also claim that Graziano sometimes claimed to be working in the city, but was actually out of state. But the certified psychologist said the NYPD made up these accusations and launched numerous baseless complaints against him as revenge for advocating for the quality of mental health care for police officers. He's seeking an unspecified amount of damages in Manhattan Supreme Court. In his leadership position, he started sounding the alarm about ethical concerns, including allegedly being forced to breach confidentiality with police officers seeking help from mental health and wellness section. Graziano said he also called out gender discrimination within the department, which only resulted in him being targeted because he's a gay man. So, having worked for the NYPD, the one place you want to stay away from is the mental health section. Because it's not confidential, and that's why a lot of times cops who are having mental issues don't go to these people, because what happens a lot of times is they'll confide in these psychiatrists or psychologists, and what winds up happening is the first thing they do is they take your guns away from you, place you on modified assignment, and ship you out somewhere. And let's face it, in the world of law enforcement, if you say that you need help, or there's something wrong with you mentally, everybody looks at you like you're nuts and everybody takes two steps back. So there's definitely a stigma with it. This guy's claiming that he's trying to help people and the NYPD wants these files so they can use it against people. But on the other side of the coin, the department is alleging he got his hands caught in the cookie jar swiping overtime and working hours that he wasn't actually there. The truth will come out. It's going to go to court. His billing hours and everything else is going to be called into question. Unfortunately, the cops that were in his care are going to suffer because now he's out of a job and they're going to be forced to go somewhere else. And I can tell you they're not going to trust the next psychiatrist they're going to have to speak to. So for more behind the scenes NYPD stories, be sure to check out my NYPD Through the Looking Glass podcast, available on YouTube. I'm retired detective turned author Vic Ferrari with Walter Sterling on the other side of midnight.
1: More talking, Walter Sterling, the other side of midnight.
2: All right, 800-848-9222. There's Michael. I can't believe, Michael, that you got through. Congratulations. What can I do for you tonight, sir?
3: You don't have to call me sir. You can just call me sir.
2: I will call you sir.
3: Oh, thank you so much. Talking about church bells. First of all, the nice woman that called up and spoke about Notre Dame, may I say I had a hunch she would discuss that? Thank you.
2: Is that because you're psychic?
3: My sidekick? I don't have a sidekick. Do you have a sidekick?
2: Thank God I don't have a sidekick, but anything could happen at any time. Now, are you psychic? Are you psychic?
3: I'm slightly psychic, and I'll tell you how.
2: Yes.
3: Let's say I'm sitting in the library working on one of their computers.
2: Yes.
3: And there is somebody very annoying nearby that's tapping their fingers on the table where the computers are next to me. And I said, damn it, I wish that person would stop tapping the table. A minute later, stops tapping. But
2: well, you're very powerful. Does the CIA know about your powers?
3: Oh, you mean the Culinary Institute of America? What would they know about that?
2: They would know how to provide you with really good knives.
3: Okay, but even so, if I misused the knives, I wouldn't want them to threaten me

0: with giving me my just desserts.
1: Well, what do you think a just dessert is? Is it a baked Alaska, or is it Jell-O pudding?
0: No, a just dessert is a dessert that everybody at the table agrees on. That would make it just.
1: When has that ever happened? Can you ever think of a time where somebody didn't have an issue with a dessert? Now, I have a very important thing to ask you, Michael.
0: Sure.
1: You ready? You ready?
0: Sure.
1: Pete is going to talk to Yes, Pete is going to talk to you. Now, don't go away. Stay here, because I have a job for you. But let Pete talk to you first, all right? All right.
0: Is Walter, he cat or check?
1: I'll let you know. Pete will let you know. Hey, Pete, grab this call for me, please. Thank you, sir.
2: Do you realize that because of you, this city is being overrun by baboons?
3: Well, isn't that the fault of the voters?
1: Coming up, you and I are going to learn about HAARP, H-A-A-R-P. It's amazing. The other side of Midnight, Red Apple, Audio Networks.

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1: ABC News, I'm Stephanie Officer. People who knew Tupac Shakur are speaking out on the guilty verdict at the trial of Dwayne Keefe D. Davis Monday in Las Vegas. Derek Stanton performed with Shakur as part of the rap group Digital Underground and spoke to reporters outside the courthouse. He says the memoir Davis wrote ultimately led to his conviction.
2: You should be punished. You know what I mean? You do something that detrimental. Tupac was like a prophet to us. So, the guilty was, I'm happy with the guilty. What they do with it from there, that's on them.
1: The verdict comes nearly 30 years to the day Shakur was shot. Dan Evans says he was airlifted from the Grand Canyon after deadly flash flooding over the weekend.
3: Key takeaway here is like, this isn't going to stop. This shouldn't stop anyone from going out and doing things. I plan to hike Mount Whitney in October. I have another trip planned already. I'm not going to like stop doing stuff.
1: At least two bodies have been recovered from the flood zone. Officials say one person is still unaccounted for. This is ABC News. The Federal Trade Commission and 22 state attorneys general have filed suit against Amazon, alleging the behemoth secretly overcharged its advertising customers more than $20 billion by manipulating the system when pricing ads. Late musical icon Dolly Parton is being honored by a college football team from her home state this season.
4: Tennessee football head coach Josh Heupel announces the team will honor Dolly Parton on their helmets.
5: We'll be wearing a sticker patch on the back of our helmet to recognize her accomplishments and everything that she's meant and had an impact here on Tennessee.
4: That sticker will include Parton's signature.
5: A lady that was extremely proud of her roots.
4: Citing
5: her ability to give back, make an impact to people.
4: Parton grew up just outside Knoxville, where the Vols play.
1: ABC's Chuck Severton. At 91 years old, Dale Graybeard Sanders has reclaimed the title of the oldest hiker to complete the Appalachian Trail. I'm Stephanie Officer, ABC News.
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8: Let's talk about propaganda. Propaganda is a form of communication that is, unfortunately,

0: always biased. Weaponized propaganda is designed to shape public opinion and behavior. It can feel overwhelming, like a fire hose of false information, name-calling, and language meant to present the speaker as one of the plain folk. Propaganda tries to shape opinion with a clever mix of tools, rhetorical devices, and simplistic, glittering generalities that have a positive connotation but don't really mean anything specific. It ultimately seeks to oversimplify complex ideas, manipulate emotions, and discourage critical thinking. When you're faced with propaganda, just pause and remember that most public issues are nuanced and complicated, and always look to reliable sources before believing or sharing. That's how you can stop the power of propaganda.
1: Exercising more is a top New Year's resolution, but it's also among the first people give up on.
2: Doing little things, it doesn't have to be super intense. You just have to be consistent and build on good habits.
1: Scott Hack, a Mayo Clinic physical therapist, says those good habits start with finding an activity you like. From there, set realistic goals for what your body can handle and how long you can spend exercising. Then schedule the activity as part of your day.
2: It's just moving. It's walking intentionally for 20 to 30 minutes a day. It's biking. Depending on their physical abilities, doing body weight exercise is a good way to start, where you're using your own body weight, not a lot of equipment.
1: Hack says a successful workout plan also incorporates accountability. That means bringing someone else on your fitness journey.
2: You have to tell someone that you're going to do it. Or you have to bring a friend to the gym and have them work out with you, or hire a trainer, whatever it takes to be consistent on a schedule.
1: For the Mayo Clinic News Network, I'm Alex Ositis.
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0: Now, as you know, by federal law, any show on at this time during the great shift, the first shift, we have to discuss wacky theories. And the wackiest person I know is Dr. Linda Salvin, who lives in Los Angeles. When she did not live in Los Angeles, I'm sure there were a few parts of her brain that were still sane. But since she's been in Los Angeles, in the 818 area code, most of that's been wiped away. Is that right, Dr. Salvin?
1: Well, yes, but the thing is, I'm born and raised. I'm really the native of Los Angeles. I've been here all my life, except when I went to school in Michigan. So that's a stretch. I had some brain cells in Ann Arbor, but a lot of them did dissipate while I'm here. But yeah, I'm born and raised. Very few people are actually natives. But besides the wackiness, the one thing I have to tell you, besides your jingles, which I love, you got me addicted. I promised I'd watch Sterling Point, right? I just finished, not 5 minutes ago, the last of the 8 episodes. I saw all 8 episodes. I'm hooked.
0: How did it make you feel?
1: Wonderful, confused, wanting more, and the writing, the production, the direction, the twist, the turns, the way that you describe it on the air every night or when you get into your monologue on it, it does it justice, but you've got to watch it. And now I understand your passion behind it. It's what a show.
0: But the passion behind it is interesting because it has nothing to do with the story, which is weak at best. It has to do with everything else.
1: It's the storyline and the characters and their lives. Yes, yes, yes, yes.
0: I explain to people, I say, look, I could tell you what it's about, but when I tell you what it's about, it's not going to sound very... It's about rich kids in Manhattan and rich kids on a glacial lake in Canada, and...
1: The water's gorgeous. Oh, my God. It's like, yeah, it is glacial. It's beautiful.
0: It's a glacial Canadian lake and a cottage country lake. That's where the rich, that's their Hamptons. So the rich people have lake houses. They call them, what do they call them? Not bungalows. I always get
1: like cottages. Sorry.
0: They call them cottages. So it's cottage country. The rich people have their cottages on these lakes instead of on the Hamptons. There's a group of teenagers there, and there's another group of teenagers in Manhattan. None of them says, hey, I'll get the check. None of them says, I'm out of gas. None of them says, I can't go because we can't afford a ticket. All of them can afford everything. They all look like Wilhelmina models, and this is the pornography part for a 20-year-old. There are no parents. Either the parents have said, see ya, or they're useless. That is the ultimate 20-year-old fantasy, that they have money, housing, shelter, clothes.
1: Not even 20, and the twins and, turned 18. They just
0: and
1: turned
0: no,
1: 18.
0: And no parents. And no parents.
1: Yeah.
0: And that's the plot. Congratulations. The kids meet each other. That's the plot. The kids who are related, who didn't know each other, they meet each other. And then what do? They make up problems.
1: Oh, my God, but it's the twists and turns and where the problems come from and who's related to who and what they're going to do and how they're going to do it and how they deal with it. I mean, I took the day off today. I worked yesterday, and I'm glad I worked yesterday because I ended up binge-watching all day. I thought, oh, my God, all right, just one more, and then I got to the next one, and that's what I hate about these binging moments, but I spent all day, and I just ended like 5 minutes before I got the call. I mean, it was perfect timing.
0: Oh, and bonus track, lesbianism.
1: Yeah. That too, between the two girls. Yeah,
0: yeah.
1: One's, 16 years old, and I don't know what the other one is.
0: Lesbianism.
1: Yeah, it's everything's covered in there. And then the sweet little love affair. I mean, and then the father, and then the DNA. And now we've got we're hanging off the cliff with the birth mothers. I mean, the adoptive mother. It just goes on and on and on. I can't wait to see the next twist.
0: Now, Dr. Linda Salvin, before we get to your wacky story, and so I don't forget, please share with us the name of your website.
1: LindaSalvin.com, LindaSalv, like Victor, IN, like Nancy.com, and LinkedIn, Instagram, Facebook, everywhere.
0: And as a human, Why would I get in touch with you? What service could you provide me
1: if I got in touch? 35 years.
0: No. I don't want your CV.
1: Services.
0: I just want you to to share one or two things that you could help somebody with.
1: Life coaching, spirituality, and direction to help people feel better and improve their lifestyle.
0: Important, very important work. Thank you. Now, what wackiness do you have?
1: Well, here in California, in Los Angeles, if you haven't heard, beyond the cheese ball thing we talked about last night when all the cheese balls hit the freeway, now Karen Bass, our lovely, lovely mayor, feels it's important to use tax dollars to help all the homeless feel less sexually frustrated by giving them sex huts to go in and masturbate or have a partner and have sex to relieve tension.
0: They're going to give the homeless people sex huts. Is that what you said?
1: Yes, sir.
0: Where will these sex huts be located?
1: I don't know. I guess on that street where they're homeless, and I guess they'll have little, instead of a voting booth, they'll have a little hut to go in and do their thing and feel better instead of being on the street doing it.
0: Instead of taking the thousands of abandoned homes and buildings and unused warehouses in Los Angeles and turning them into safety shelters for those people.
1: Yeah, we're going to provide huts.
0: You're going to provide sexo huts. And for the Hispanic people, the sexo huts you'll be providing.
1: Yeah, welcome to L.A.
0: What has been the...

0: what has been the reaction of the community to this idea?
1: Most people are against it, of course, and some of the people mostly because it's taxes, and they've already raised the city tax again, I think twice this year alone. We're up to 10.75% for city taxes. I mean, how much more can they do? So our taxes are going to go to that. It's ridiculous. Most people are against it. Like, why? Yes, you're right. Put them into housing. Find out what better needs can be served with its food, sanitation, clean it up. We've got outhouses outside the freeway on ramps. We've got still tent cities. They've got fires that start in the neighborhoods, the people walking around, the crazy people, the mentally ill. Fix it and clean it up as opposed to giving them a place to relieve their sexual tension. Maybe they wouldn't have so much sexual anxiety if they had a job or a place to live. Let him go.
0: Do you know, this is a fact. Do you know what?
1: That's a cry already.
0: Yeah. Stop with the laughing. You don't have to laugh like that. That's like a morning show laugh. Do you know the primary cause of homelessness is? Do you know what it is? Almost nobody gets this right, but this is true. Do you know what the primary cause of homelessness is?
1: Besides depression and lack of work?
0: No, that's not a cause. Many, many highly employed people are depressed.
1: True. So what's the actual homelessness besides, well, a lot of them, it's not just alcoholism and drug addiction.
0: Right, it's not.
1: What is it?
0: A lack of connection to the rest of their family. They don't have a connection to their brothers, sisters, parents, uncles, aunts. They have no connection to their family. And as a result, day one, they have nobody to turn to. Could you put me in your bedroom for a couple of days? They have nobody like that in their life, for starters.
1: So they go to the street.
0: They have no other choice in their minds. They don't see an obvious way and they have no place to go to ask for money or advice or anything. They have no relationship with their family. That's the primary cause. And then it cascades from that. There's another statistic, also interesting, that homelessness is, and poverty and unemployment is not caused by being evicted. All of those things don't lead to eviction. Eviction leads to all of those things. When you're evicted, everything becomes incredibly hard. Try to apply for a job if you don't have a home.
1: True. When he was living in the gas stations and the bus stations and trying to survive, and became a broker whilst taking care of his son. It was a great movie proving that he could be homeless and make it. There are stories out there. It's hard. Of course it's hard. And there's
0: right.
1: The horrible stories of the loneliness people, plus the vets. A lot of the vets are disabled or the PTSD and they're homeless. But I just think on the other side, we don't need to have sex huts when there's so many other issues to address.
0: And I can't believe at this moment in time, with all of the other issues and the fact she has done nothing to fix the Pacific Palisades homes and neighborhoods, she's done nothing. Basically, as best I can tell, she's done nothing.
1: But she's running again.
0: Will she win?
1: Looks like it. Looks like she's top runner because her opponent... It's bad and worse. We don't really have a choice. I think she'll win again, unfortunately.
0: What many people aren't aware of, every big city has a very different government structure. In some cities, the mayor is king. In other cities, like Chicago, the mayor has very little power, and it's controlled by the city council. How is the city of L.A.? Isn't that a city council city? She has very little power, doesn't she?
1: No, she's got more power than the city council. If our city council were strong enough, she wouldn't be getting away with as much crap that she does and the least amount of productivity and getting things done, just like with the fires last year. It was not just the Palisades. We lost Altadena. We had two large areas that are still recovering besides the Palisades. The Palisades is out by the beach, which is west, and then east of where I live in the San Fernando Valley was the Altadena fires, which just destroyed, I think, 500 to 700 homes. It was horrible.

0: It is horrible. And I appreciate Dr. Linda Salvin. As often as possible, I hope you'll come on again tomorrow night with another wacky idea. Dr. Linda Salvin, who's in Los Angeles, and right there, right there. It's icing on
1: right
0: in the middle of it. Thank you very much for being on the other side of midnight with Walter Sterling. Now, listen, when police searched the car of the man who assassinated a Minnesota lawmaker and her husband in their home, what did they find in this guy's car? They found a notebook. Inside, a handwritten list of 11 websites, weapons, gun sites, nope, data, brokers, people search sites. 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The other side of midnight, Walter Sterling, 800-848-9222, 800-848-9222. Coming up, you and I are going to discover an amazing technology that could control our weather and our minds. It's called HAARP, H-A-A-R-P, H-A-A-R-P. That's the correct spelling, HAARP. And I found an expert who knows about HAARP and knows about the conspiracies and the mysteries of HAARP and what that technology is. I think it's important, and most importantly, I think we're going to have a good time. The other side of midnight, Red Apple Audio Networks.
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3: Award-winning horror film director Mike Flanagan popped by the Worldwide News Network Artist Lounge to talk about his stripped-down 8-episode reimagining of Stephen King's Carrie. I asked him, what does an outsider like Carrie look like in 2026 that it didn't in 1974 when the film was released?
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0: Imagine climate modification operations. Imagine what I said. Climate modification operations. Technology, personnel, experts that are managing our climate or not. Imagine tracking the progression of these secret programs from denied experimentation to large-scale weather engineering, including droughts, floods, temperature swings, all controlled by humans. Oh, and firestorm priming and weather whiplash. Those Canadian fires, those fires in Las Vegas. Well, tonight, you and I are going to talk to Dane Wiginton. Dane Wiginton. And he returns with us with an update on climate engineering operations, emerging weather anomalies, and the growing questions surrounding atmospheric intervention in the world. Atmospheric intervention. Humans controlling the atmosphere and then denying it. Dane, welcome to the other side of midnight.
1: Thank you, Walter, and thank you for such an on-target introduction to this issue. Could not have done better on that. And far too many people have been programmed to believe that such interventions are not possible. I would encourage them to rewind back to film footage we have of President Lyndon Johnson in 1962 on film, on the record, stating that we had the power to control the world's cloud layer then, and quote, he who controls the weather controls the world. And so your listeners know who we represent, geoengineeringwatch.org. We are the largest and most visited website in the world on this subject. We are non-political. We don't sell anything. We work with former Air Force people, former government scientists. We've done extensive atmospheric testing. We are not shooting from the hip.
0: He is an expert on HAARP, HARP. He's a HARP expert. Dane, in fairness, please tell us what HAARP means and where it lives.
1: It's high. The acronym is High Altitude Auroral Research Program. That doesn't mean anything to anyone, Walter. It's not meant to. It's meant to be covert. HARP is in Glaucona, Alaska. It's an ionosphere heater facility. It is a weapon of mass destruction, nothing less. It's interesting that so many don't think twice about the little electrical device they can hold and talk to anybody in the world with no wires, but they don't seem to understand how far technology has gone with atmospheric interventions. So HARP can transmit 3.6 million watts of power into the electrically charged ionosphere. It causes an electrical chain reaction, so you have very small input, 3.6 million watts in this case, to do what it does in the atmosphere is a very small input, extraordinarily massive output, superheating that region of the atmosphere, so much so that they can create aurora borealis effects with the HARP facility. In fact, you might remember a little over a year ago when the aurora borealis was visible in the southern U.S. states.
0: It was huge. A year ago, it was red and green and yellow. I had never seen a variety of colors in the aurora borealis before last year. Was that HARP?
1: So here's my question. Your listeners can decide for themselves. Is it just a coincidence that about 8 days before that event, the HARP facility gave warnings to the FAA, Federal Aviation Administration, to restrict all air flights in their space during the exact window of time when that happened? So again, what people need to understand is when you have electrically charged regions of the atmosphere and you prod that region, you cause this electrical chain reaction, and there is no dispute scientifically that the HARP facility has that ability. It's the largest ionosphere heater in the world, and what else can HARP do? And even its patent holder, Bernard Eastland, stated that this heating of the atmosphere, causing the atmosphere to expand up and down, could be used militarily to create resistance for an incoming ICBM, and the downward push could and does manipulate atmospheric pressure zones, creating a high-pressure dome. And what do we hear now from the weather personnel all the time? We're hearing it right now because of the superheating of the southern U.S., high-pressure heat dome. Why would they do that? Because when you create this high-pressure dome, and they call it a heat dome because, again, that compressing air on the surface heats that air even more than it would.

0: otherwise be. But a high-pressure dome in the northern hemisphere rotates clockwise, and that rotates upper-level wind currents and those moisture currents clockwise, so you can steer the jet stream. You can steer the upper-level wind currents and direct where moisture goes and where it doesn't go. This is one component of climate engineering.
1: When HARP was started, when the technology was built, take us back a few to its origin story. The origin story of HARP. How did it start? Why did it start? What was its official purpose?
0: Well, you had an excess of natural gas deposit. They had no purpose for it and too far to pipe it. And they wanted to utilize, have some power usage for that. And that's what spawned that. And there's a book called Angels Don't Play This Harp that goes more into that history. That's where Bernard Eastland was pulled in and designed the patent to try to utilize that energy with this directional antenna for various purposes. But then the patents were sold and eventually ended up in military hands. And as people have become aware of HARP and its potential, they've tried to cover up its ability by, in 2015 or 2016, claiming that they were going to shut the facility down and bulldoze it, and a lot of people bought that lie. And we knew at geoengineeringwatch.org, we felt that that was simply smoke and mirrors, that they were not about to shut it down. They didn't, not even for a day. They simply changed hands, changed the official direction of that facility, never shut down, still in use. And again, think of the benefit for those in power to have a facility that they can play off, and they do, as a benign research facility, when in fact it's a covert weapon of mass destruction.
1: There's
0: more ionosphere for heaters around the globe, though, just
1: right.
0: So you know.
1: I want to hear everything you want to say, but I'm going to stop you sometimes for a question for clarification, because I was an English major. The question I've got is, how big is this facility? How big are they, and how much did it cost for them to build it, and how much does it cost for them to keep it on?
0: Well, given the fact that they claim it's run by a university now, obviously the costs are very minimal. The initial and total and upgrade costs are not generally known, other than what they may officially state, which does not necessarily indicate what the actual costs were. Again, this is DOD arena here.
1: Right. So these are all black box budgets, right? Dane Wigginton is with us on the other side of midnight. It's 30 minutes past the hour. You and I are on WGN in Chicago. Help my head picture what this facility looks like. Is it a big antenna, a little antenna? What does the HARP installation look like?
0: Oh, I would encourage your listeners to search it online.
1: No. We're not giving my listener homework. I got you, the expert. I have you, the expert. Take 10 seconds to describe it.
0: It's a large multi-acre. The actual area it takes up is, I'm trying to pull up the actual acreage. It's 20, 30 acres of actual antenna arrays. But it's very large antennas with masts that interlink and interlock. And it's directional. It's in the middle of wilderness in Glaucona, Alaska. And it's simply not where anybody would take notice of it, per se. And that's their point. And why is it in that location? Because, atmospherically speaking, that's where it had the most potential to manipulate the atmosphere in the way they wanted to manipulate it. So, again, most people are completely unaware of this facility other than what they've seen or heard on some, perhaps, online stations, but no idea what it is, what it does. And again, the acronym for HARP is designed to be meaningless, designed to confuse.
1: Got it. All right. Terrific. Dane, please share with us what you believe the facility is used for now. Are these evil experiments, or are they just making rain or snow or sleet? Are they attacking our minds with mood-altering frequencies?
0: Okay, I just double-checked that acreage. I was off by 3 acres. It's 33 acres.
1: Got it. Okay, so it's a stunning facility if you actually see it.
0: Oh, it is. It's an interesting-looking facility. And again, the fact that it's directional means it can reach many places on the planet.

0: We have MIT, Massachusetts Institute of Technology, which I'm sure your listeners know of, acknowledging on the record, this can be found online, what they called extremely anomalous atmospheric heating directly above the epicenter for 3 days prior to that quake. That signature ionosphere heater interference and potential reflection from the atmosphere down into a seismically sensitive region, is that just a coincidence? And to add some credence to this, I was personal friends with General Albert Stubblebine, highest-ranking U.S. military officer, to speak out about what really happened on 9/11. And General Burt told me that his contacts at the Pentagon told him that because Japan was allying with its regional partners, they wanted to put those, again, I would argue those who put the money are those who really control militaries and what they do. But General Albert Stubblebine told me, his contacts told him, the quake was intended, Fukushima was not. But when you trigger that powerful of an earthquake, if this is indeed what happened, and we have that signature from MIT that's very anomalous, bad things happen. And is it just a coincidence they have so many more events like this? For example, John Kerry during an election in which he was the VP candidate, he went to Antarctica, where there is another ionosphere heater, went back to New Zealand, pulled all the U.S. personnel out, diplomats, even though they had meetings the next day. 4 hours later, the massive quake hit Christchurch. Is that a coincidence? Is it a coincidence that Turkey, for example, told the UN to take a leap, and days later they had clusters of quakes? Are these all coincidences? Haiti, same thing. We have some very anomalous scenarios, and so I'm getting at the many layers of HAARP and its sister sites, if you will. Different designs, different locations, but they are using the atmosphere for a physics lab and a battlefield.
1: And as a battlefield, what will HAARP do to that atmosphere that gives us more control and a win?
0: There's no win from any standpoint that we would see from the data that's available, in that when we try to manipulate incredibly complex systems with the planet, and this would double back if I can give
1: Dane,
0: another
1: example. I apologize. I didn't say it clearly. I didn't say wind. I said W-I-N as in a military operation.
0: That's what I'm saying, too.
1: Okay, go ahead. Sorry.
0: So when we double back, there is no wind, is what I was trying to say. I know that's what you said. And when we look at scenarios like Project Starfish Prime, Project Fishbowl, that with the detonation of hydrogen bombs in the magnetosphere, that the U.S. government felt, or the military felt, could perhaps collapse the entire atmosphere. They did it anyway, and we would argue it's the same mentality now. So these frequency transmission bombardments of the atmosphere are compounding ozone layer collapse, for example. It's not getting better. That's absolutely disinformation. We're reading right now, we had probably the world's foremost expert on UV radiation monitoring, former NASA contract engineer working directly for geoengineeringwatch.org with equipment we supplied him into five figures. We're getting UVC on the surface right now. A spectrum of UV radiation, we're told, stops 100,000 feet up. So this frequency bombardment of the atmosphere goes into many layers there as well. There's Project Lucy and Project Alamo, and those two programs, which we believe have been fully deployed, are the attempt to molecularly degrade atmospheric methane buildup by bombarding the atmosphere with opposing frequencies from installations like HAARP. What does that do to the rest of the atmosphere, like the ozone layer? So again, there's no restraints on what's taking place in our atmosphere, virtually none.
1: What is the biggest risk of continuing with the HAARP operation, with the HAARP signals? What is the biggest risk to you and me?
0: That we have a planet that no longer supports life. So if we're getting UVC on the surface right now, and we're seeing a diminishment of the ozone layer that is pushing it near functional collapse, and again, I want to stress, you can take HAARP and times it by all of the other facilities are smaller, it's still, if you put it on an equal stance, it would still be timesing HAARP by dozens and dozens. And without an ozone layer, we will have no terrestrial life. Most aquatic life would also perish. And people can feel this, and this is what's so perplexing.

0: interesting to me, Walter, that people can feel how hot the sun is on their skin. It's burning foliage. It's killing plankton. We have recent peer-reviewed study of plankton die-off in the Atlantic, 90%, 500 locations in the Atlantic. That should be headlines everywhere. Surfaces, you can feel this radiative buildup on the surfaces. And again, HARP is a major component of geoengineering. So it's inseparable there, and it's doing damage there. HARP is doing damage in the geoengineering arena because it's a primary component of what geoengineering operations entail.
1: All right. Dane Wigington, expert on HARP, you probably have questions for him. It's 800-848-9222, 800-848-9222, a live radio show with an expert on HARP. You kept saying UVCC is on our surface now. I assume the UVCC is more than it's ever been in the past, and I need to raise a red flag for me, because I know that if I buy a UVC light, it comes with massive instructions. Don't look at it. Don't get near it. You can turn it on in a room. It'll get rid of your mildew and black mold. But get out of that room. Don't let your plants in there. Don't let your pets in there. That is a dangerous part of the light spectrum, isn't it?
0: You're completely correct. It's a DNA damaging spectrum. And the readings were highest in the 270 nanometer range. That is a DNA damaging range. So with the UV spectrum, for your listeners that don't know, you have UVA, UVB, UVC, and then you have X-ray. We all know how bad that is. So we're told 95% of incoming UV radiation is UVA. That's 400 to 320 nanometers. We're told that only 5% is UVB. UVB is 320 to 280. Below 280, down to 100 is UVC, and we're definitely in that spectrum. So that's another huge lie, official lie. The UV readings are completely fictitious. They're being processed through a central data processing center in Colorado, and they only test down to 300 nanometers.
1: Who is running that data in Colorado? Who's looking at that? Who decides what to release? Who is that?
0: The entities of the surface, NOAA, NWS. So what other entities are behind that? There are likely more. We know with weather disseminating, we know that there's an illegal federal gag order on National Weather Service and NOAA on all agency operations. We know that Raytheon and Lockheed Martin, private defense contractors that are neck deep in climate engineering, everything, Raytheon involved with HARP and the HARP patent as well. And we know they're doing all the weather modeling for the National Weather Service and NOAA. Why do we need private defense contractors to do the modeling for the nation's weathermen? Because the script needs to match. So again, where the lies come into place, they only test for half the UVB spectrum, and that's it. How can you possibly report a UV reading when you're not even metering for it? And the same is true with particulate matter in the atmosphere, which we are all inhaling, and we're not guessing. We did about 500 lab tests with the University of Minnesota. We've worked with other agencies and entities, USDA as well, and they're only generally testing, and these are particles we all inhale, extremely inflammatory and very toxic elements. They only test generally for PM10, 10 microns, occasionally PM2.5, which are definitely, we're warned about as being much more harmful because they're smaller. They don't even look for nanoparticles. So our testing with University of Minnesota, a 500-grain test, extrapolating how much particulate matter was in those tests, geoengineering elements, and projecting that globally, it appears something in the range of 40 to 60 million tons. And this helps HARP operation by way because it ionizes the atmosphere, so it makes HARP more effective. 40 to 60 million tons of nanoparticles that are so small you can fit up to 100,000 nanoparticles across the width of a single human hair, to try to put that in perspective. So they're the most harmful, the most bioavailable, the most bioaccumulative. Aluminum, barium, strontium, manganese, polymer fibers, surfactants, graphene, and that's raining down through our air column. And none of that's reported, nothing. They're not even looking for nanoparticles. They've had high-level EPA meetings in Sacramento, top EPA reps, closed door, arranged by congressional people, and told in my face, the system's rigged, we're told to test for combustion particulates only, the rest of the samples go out the window. And I've had private meetings with Gavin Newsom, by the way, in the Capitol as well. Gavin is part of the system. 45 minutes with Gavin and his top aide presenting data, which they couldn't refute, didn't try, and not a peep. Not a word out of him.
1: Well, because he didn't understand a word you said. Dane Wigington,

0: Please, hey, Dane, please tell us your website again. Mention your website again if people want more information about you or about this astonishing topic of HAARP, giant, scary radio waves that heat up the upper atmosphere, can control weather, can control the northern lights, snow, rain, sleet, UV rays. It's astonishing what it does. And you can talk with him at 800-848-9222, 800-848-9222. Dane, what is your website?
1: Geoengineeringwatch.org, largest site in the world, and they can see a film there, Walter, called The Dimming. That's our documentary, 26 million views on YouTube for free, posted for free on the homepage. In that documentary, there's testimony from U.S. Air Force generals, two of them, former U.S. presidential cabinet members, former Canadian member, former Canadian Minister of Defense, personal friend, and Premier of British Columbia. We have former government scientists, atmospheric testing in a NOAA flying lab, which we paid over into six figures to use. Everything is there.
0: 800-848-9222 to talk with Dane Wiginton, who's an expert on HAARP, one of the great conspiracy theories of our time, that HAARP is controlling our atmosphere, our weather, and I believe our thinking. Steve in Pennsylvania, welcome to the other side of midnight. Hi, Steve.
2: Walter, wonderful show again tonight. So the question with HAARP is as follows. You know, the amount of ionization that HAARP can generate, you know, a couple million watts, it pales in comparison to what the Woodpecker array did at Chernobyl. The Russians had a huge array, and they virtually needed a nuclear power plant to run it. But the real problem is that the Chinese have about almost 40,000 people that are solely engaged in weather modification. And they're trying to turn the desert into a forest, and they've managed to make it rain there. And is HAARP simply a defense against what the Chinese are doing to the world's weather? Because if we really had the capability to change the weather, would not Lake Mead be full of water?
0: Dave, what do you say?
1: That would be to assume that those who are truly in control of these operations had any benevolent motive. And we see no evidence of that, virtually zero. We know the U.S. military, HAARP was about 10 megawatts, Woodpecker was about 10 megawatts. So, yes, it's more powerful than HAARP, but we're still talking about small input creating huge output, so HAARP's capability should not be underestimated. So we know the U.S. military was so successful at controlling the flow of precipitation in Vietnam with Project Popeye that the Inmont treaties were passed in 76, I believe, restricting weather warfare during conflict zones. So there's no question they have the ability. I'm sure you both remember, Steve and Walter, that the Chinese announced during the Olympics, don't worry about rain, we'll make sure it doesn't. They have the ability to turn it on and turn it off. And we know from satellite imagery, if your listeners looked at a presentation called Engineered Drought Catastrophe Target California, I did well over a decade ago, the data in that presentation is more accurate today than the day I did it because we're not guessing. We can guess about motives. We can speculate and theorize about motives. But the fact that climate engineering operations, including that high-pressure heat dome, can completely block precipitation from even entering a massive region, the high-pressure dome blocks any development, deflects it completely, and we know these domes are being put in place. And again, we know ahead of time because we're getting the scripted weather from Raytheon and Lockheed Martin. So I think, again, to assume that the Southwest drought, there's about 40 million people about to go high and dry, we've warned about that for a very long time. And it's even worse than the warning, by the way, Steve, the fact that Lake Mead and Lake Powell are about to go Deadpool. They're both down to a quarter or less of their original full pool capacity.
0: Yeah, there's like no water at Hoover Dam.
1: But it's worse than that.
2: They're worse at the bottom.
1: Because there's behind Hoover Dam right now, there's about 110 feet of sediment.
0: Oh.
1: So there's about half the actual capacity in that dam right now, which is in the extremely low capacity they're already warning about half. At full pool, Mead and Powell are both about 10% of total basin sedimentation. So the bottom line is nobody's reporting that. And do you guys aware of the drain plug in Lake Mead?

0: that was installed by for the city of Las Vegas at the cost of about $1.5 billion. Are you aware of that?
1: What, that's to hold water so that Las Vegas has enough water to drink?
0: It's to drain the last drops out of Lake Mead. $1.5 billion project, no secret. The American Geophysical Union covered that. There's photographs. This is not a secret. But, again, this is total desperation at this point. There's way less water than they're even warning about. There's no cure to this. The aquifer in the Southwest, again, that's been heavily drawn upon to try to make up for the Colorado River lacking. Its volume has been depleted by a volume larger than Lake Mead. So there's no cure there either. And the notion they're going to desalinate from the Gulf of California is absolutely a pipe dream. Never going to happen. They're about to go high and dry.
1: Well, this is spectacular. Dane Wigginton, I am so grateful for everything you're sharing. You and I are talking to Dane at 800-848-9222 about HARP. This is a technology capable of affecting weather, raining, no raining, UV rays, UVC rays. Terrifying what this technology can do. The Chinese have it. Probably the Russians have it, and they don't actually know how to make it work. But you and I will talk more with Dane in just seconds on the other side of midnight from the Red Apple Audio Networks.
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2: 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This is Moving America. Here's Jake Novak.
4: 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In July, GM only outsold Toyota in America by 100,000 vehicles, and most industry experts believe the changing of the guard is inevitable. If you think the folks at GM, including CEO Mary Barra, are crying over this, think again. GM knows its bread and butter is trucks and SUVs, and the company is fine with going with quality over quantity. With Moving America, I'm Jake Novak.
5: NBC News Radio, I'm Scott Carr. A jury in Las Vegas has reached a verdict of guilty against Dwayne Davis in the Tupac Shakur murder trial. Davis had been accused of planning the drive-by shooting that killed Tupac in 1996. Davis is the only person ever charged in the murder. He could face life behind bars. Park rangers in the Grand Canyon say just one person now remains unaccounted for after a deadly flash flooding struck the Canyon National Park over the weekend. Commander Dave Black says current tips give them no reason to believe there's more than just one person.
6: As of yesterday, we had 30 people unaccounted for. Our rangers have worked tirelessly the last 2 days and all day today.
5: The search and rescue operations pick up again in the morning. Army Secretary Dan Driscoll has submitted his resignation to President Trump. The White House confirming that now his departure leaves the Army without a Senate-confirmed leader as the U.S. looks to wrap up its war against Iran. Scott Carr, NBC News Radio.
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1: If you were to cliff note it, Dane Wigginton, an expert on HAARP, H-A-A-R-P, a stunning, terrifying technology that affects weather, can change weather from droughts to rain, can change it to snow. It heats up the ionosphere. I can't think of anything more dangerous than doing something so massive to our natural environment, so big to our natural environment, than heating up the ionosphere, and we don't know. Let's heat it up, see what happens. No, that's a bad plan. You don't heat up the ionosphere to see what happens. With very little testing, very little modeling, they went ahead with this technology for years, but it has to affect our minds. It has to affect our very soft, delicate brains. Music does. Many frequencies do. And these high frequencies that are heating up the ionosphere, well, they must be heating up our brains and our body and the fluid in our bodies. Are they?
0: We're electrical organisms. Life is electrical. So there can't not be harm. There has to be harm. And we have overlapping frequencies as well, because it's in addition to wherever the HARP transmission may be focused, we have, even with the networks of what we're told are just communications towers, we know that many of those are being supplied with 10 times more service entrance power than they require for communications. And we know they're being used for atmospheric manipulation because we can see their effect, their signature on water vapor loops. So we are being hit with all of that, and we hope that those that are correctly focused on the dangers of communications frequencies, we hope that they expand their field of vision, because the atmospheric manipulation frequencies being sent out of many of these facilities are 10 times more powerful. So again, and these are also used to manipulate. And for those, you hear, Walter, from many people, well, we don't have the power to manipulate such powerful systems. That's nonsense. That's absolute nonsense. We have the proof. In 1947, Project Cirrus, U.S. military's first publicized hurricane manipulation, one B-17 bomber dumping about 200 pounds of crushed dry ice into a cyclone appeared to alter its trajectory by about 180 degrees, and it did damage in Georgia. Lawsuits were pending. They decided to go underground at that point. Extremely small input, massive effect, and the weather is that malleable. And in regard to the freak snows, again, I want to add an element to that, because it's important for your listeners to understand there's another huge component to that. It's called chemical ice nucleation for weather modification. That's the name of patents, which we have at geoengineeringwatch.org. And if your listeners search, for example, Chinese scientists create artificial snowstorm, they'll find extremely publicized incidents of Chinese scientists. Popular Science covered it, MSNBC, The Guardian, everybody covered it. Chinese engineering snowstorms over Beijing did billions of dollars worth of damage. So let's fast forward that. Walter, do you remember the snowstorm in New Orleans, January 21st, 2025? Remember that, the blizzard? Never
1: huge.
0: Happened before?
1: It was a huge blizzard in New Orleans, which doesn't get blizzards.
0: Exactly, exactly. Gulf Coast blizzard, Florida blizzard. What didn't they tell us? What did not they tell us that same day? That in, because they're back, I'll weave this back into HARP. Same day in the Arctic, in many regions of the Arctic, it was above freezing and raining while there was a blizzard in New Orleans. So we hear the polar vortex again and again and again. That is directly related to ionosphere heater manipulation of the atmosphere and the jet stream to basically push cold air south with this huge teardrop-looking jet stream pattern that is used in conjunction with chemical ice nucleation for weather modification. And those are endothermic reacting elements, energy-absorbing elements seated in the cloud moisture to nucleate ice at much normal, higher than normal temperatures. And that process does cool the air mass down the more you manipulate and the more you seed. Just like your first aid kit sits on your shelf 20 years, room temperature, you mix the ice back together, endothermic elements, you have ice. Same thing, inconceivable scale. So they use the ionosphere heater scenario is used in conjunction with that type of seeding to make a blizzard, to create a blizzard in New Orleans.
1: It's surreal. It's unbelievable. This is our friend Dane Wigginton, who clearly will be back on the other side of midnight again very soon. Tremendous amount of, it sounds as though you've been storing up this information for a, waiting for a powerful radio interview. I'm glad we got to you in time before it just exploded in your head. It's amazing what you know, Dane, and I'm grateful to you. Tell us the name of your website once more.
0: It's geoengineeringwatch.org. This is all we do. 20 years in this battle, and we were simply a data repository and trying to get this information out, because if people understood the magnitude of this threat, they would all join us in this battle.
1: Got it. Dane Wigginton, great scientist, great engineer, tremendous amount of information. The Other Side of Midnight. Thank you, Dane. Thank you for being on The Other Side of Midnight with Walter Sterling on the Red Apple Audio Networks. Good evening. You and I can talk at any time. It's 800-848-9222, 800-848-9222. That's amazing that not only do we have the ability to adjust the weather, control the weather, make it rain, not rain, but HARP is used for evil. That's the most stunning part. That's why we have this show, to expose these conspiracies which ones are phony, and which ones are very real. And from everything I've read about HAARP, and from everything we just heard about HAARP from Dane Wigginton, it's evil. Walter Sterling, The Other Side of Midnight. Where am I? What? Red Apple Audio Networks.

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1: ABC News, I'm Stephanie Officer. One victim is dead, another hospitalized, and a suspect killed by police in what NYPD Commissioner Jessica Tisch calls a random, unprovoked stabbing attack Monday. She says the two victims were attacked within 20 seconds of each other. First, a man standing near his wife, then another woman not far away. Tisch says the suspect refused repeated calls to drop two knives. Officers fatally shot her.
2: During the encounter, she told the officers, quote, "I'm not dropping anything. I would rather kill both of you." She repeated, "I will kill you."
1: A North Carolina 17-year-old has been indicted for allegedly live streaming the deadly San Diego mosque attack. DA Jim O'Neill said Monday Sarah Santiago also helped plan it.
3: She was indicted by a grand jury, 3 counts of murder, and 1 count of conspiracy.
1: Police say two teen gunmen shot at the Islamic Center in May, killing 3 men before killing themselves. This is ABC News. Another lawsuit for an artificial intelligence company.
4: Sony Music, Warner Chappell, and several other music publishers are suing Anthropic, accusing the artificial intelligence firm of blatant theft of copyrighted works. The lawsuit alleges Anthropic illegally torrented or downloaded songs from the company's catalogs and used that intellectual property to train its AI model, Claude. Songs included in the suit, Ain't No Mountain High Enough, and Eye of the Tiger. In a statement, Anthropic says, "We disagree with the publisher's claims, and we intend to defend ourselves robustly in court." Mike Dubosky, ABC News.
1: The Smithsonian Institution will house the National Museum of the American Latino in one of its own buildings, as opposed to a site controlled by the National Park Service. It comes amid criticism from the Trump administration. The 83rd Venice Film Festival opens Wednesday in Italy. Danny Boyle's Inc. will open the event, while George Clooney will receive a Lifetime Achievement Award. I'm Stephanie Officer, ABC News.
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8: Regular exercise is important for your health, and if your goals include heart health, Mayo Clinic's Dr. Regis Fernandez says any type of exercise will do, as long as you do it for 150 minutes per week.
9: Such as walking, biking, swimming, anything that you're moving the large muscles in the body. But it's important to be at a moderate intensity.
8: There's an easy way to know if you're at moderate intensity.
9: 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If you're exercising and you cannot talk, that's too high. So the sweet spot for moderate intensity is just breathing by mouth, but you're still able to talk to someone.
8: Dr. Fernandez says for the best overall health, include resistance training like weights along with your cardiovascular exercise. For the Mayo Clinic News Network, I'm Marty Velasco-Hames.
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1: Now, there's Dave Scott, a known Canadian. And, Dave, are you happy now that it's the Lake of America?
2: Well, I prefer Lake Ontario. Mm. I mean, you know, I'm on the West Coast. It doesn't bother me as much.
1: Right. All right, listen to this.
3: Don't you remember when it was just Bigfoot? What an innocent time that was. When it was just Bigfoot. That's the most you had to worry about. Conspiracy theories didn't even have, like, a political lean to them. Now, like, most of the conspiracy theories out there have, like, some sort of political bend on top of it. Bigfoot didn't have that. There were people across the aisle from each other. It didn't matter your party. You could find someone in every party that was like, well, it is the picture's blurry, but, like, you... used to go to a party and like there for every big party you went to there was like one Bigfoot guy there, but he never brought it up unless you did. He was a gentleman. He wasn't forcing it on everybody. It would only be if somebody was like, yeah, that's like believing in Bigfoot, then he would pipe up, then he'd have to say something to defend himself. It's like, that's like believing in Bigfoot. It's like, well, there's actually some pretty conclusive evidence. Like, such a sweet time. It's beautiful. I miss it. Now it's like everything. Like, it also used to just be things that were questionable. But now it's everything. Everything has like a scam underneath it, or they're trying to get you. It's too much. But they're... are trying to get you, so it's like that's what makes it tough. That's why you can't throw everything out, because this is my thing. The craziest conspiracy theory back in the day, one of the wildest ones, would just be someone going on and on and on about like the elites are planning to destroy us. They're doing all this stuff to destroy the population. They don't care about us. They're building bunkers. And now today we're like, yeah. You got to recognize how wild that is. Like 2005's talking red.

0: necklace is like today's, of course. Have you not been paying attention?
1: And Dave Scott, who was the guy at the party who was an expert on Bigfoot, you're still an expert on Bigfoot. But that's all true. What that comedian said, it's all true. Everything is now controlled by the elite. And the conspiracies are all true. Everything you've been saying for the past 5 years has turned out to be true, Dave Scott. Hello? What happened to Dave?
2: There you are. There you are. My fat cheek accidentally hit the mic mute button. Okay. I apologize.
1: That's right. But there it is. There, you were the guy at the party who was talking about Bigfoot. But in fact, every conspiracy theory of the past 5 years has turned out to be true.
2: I will tell you this. In my daytime job, my boss hates it when people come in just to talk Bigfoot with me. He hates it. Mm-hmm. He thinks it's a waste of time. And I'm like, the people are in the door. What are you worried about? Let me do my job.
1: Yeah, exactly. You don't care why they're there except for the free pizza.
2: Exactly. Exactly. But if you look at how many conspiracy theories have come true, okay, over the last number of years. Yeah. I mean, UFOs used to be laughed at. Now look, there they are. People are starting to take paranormal much more seriously, you know, and not afraid to talk about their encounters anymore. People are now coming out saying that they're seeing things in the sky or in the forest. I mean, it's become part of everyday life. I mean, there's so many others that have gone through, whether it's climate change, COVID, or other conspiracies out there, even 9/11, that have questions that just don't add up or make sense to the so-called official reports. And I think with social media and people actually using critical thinking, they're starting to see that we're being played. We're being played all over the map here, whether it's, carbon tax or whether it's Bigfoot. It really doesn't seem to matter, Walter. I mean, every time we turn around, there's a new conspiracy theory coming true. And how do you judge that? How do you judge those people who you used to call tinfoil hat conspiracy theorists and now look at them the same way, saying, damn it, this person was telling the truth the entire time. I've awakened. And I think more people are awakening to the fact that, politicians no longer work for us. They work for themselves and the lobbyists. And that's where it all starts.
1: Which conspiracy theory, if not to put you on the spot, but which conspiracy theory that we lived as a conspiracy theory has come true that even surprises you?
2: Oh, that's a tough question because there's so many.
1: That's all right.
2: I would say UFOs, Walter. I would say UFOs. And the way that over the last number of years we've seen government officials from the president on down talking about this since about 2015, that's where it gets really real. And in typical government fashion, we can't call them UFOs. We have to call them UAP, Unidentified Anomalous Phenomena, which if you do your homework, you will learn that that's a code word for man-made objects. But they hide UFOs within that. You know, we can't call them aliens anymore. We have to call them non-human intelligence or non-human biologics. Because aliens have stigma.
1: Oh, yes. I mean, you're a racist.
2: Exactly.
1: Yeah.
2: You know, I mean, it's no longer Marvin the Martian who made a wrong turn at Albuquerque, to get to the moon. I mean, it's not like that anymore. And I think people are starting to awaken more that they have been played. They have been played with their lives. They've been played with their tax dollars. They've been played to the point where they're broke. And I think the more broke the people get, the more they sit at home, the more they start looking online and going through reels and videos, and they start doing their own research. And they say, hey, how come 5 years ago I could afford a vacation and today I can't? What changed? Well, food prices changed. Why has food gone up so much? Okay. Why has everything gone up? I mean, if you go buy a vehicle today,

0: Let's say you go, you want to buy a new Ford F-150. That's a $60,000, $70,000, $80,000 investment, where 4 years ago you could get into one for $40,000. Right? It's ridiculous, and people are getting tired of being played by corporations, by the government. They're tired of it. And I'm saying this as I'm a capitalist. Okay? Like, hey, everybody should have the ability to make money. But it really is getting sickening in the way humanity is being played. And I think people are starting to get fed up. They're tired of the news, because the news is now bought, especially up here in Canada.
1: Well, who buys the news in Canada? What do you mean it's bought?
0: The government. They subsidize all media outlets.
1: How? How do they say all media outlets? They subsidize all media outlets in Canada?
0: Yeah. The CBC, for instance, receives $1.4 billion worth of government funding per year.
1: Right, but that's like NPR. That's like National Public Radio. That's
0: okay.
1: That's
0: but,
1: commercial
0: but global,
1: free radio. Yeah, go ahead.
0: Global
1: owns what?
0: Bell,
1: what do they own?
0: They own television and radio stations. Bell Media does the same thing. Rogers owns the same thing. Okay, there are a number of media outlets and corporations who I believe last year received a total of $574 million.
1: So
0: in
1: you're
0: wait.
1: This is alien news to me. If you are Global or Bell Canada, these are huge corporations, right? These are big,
0: yes.
1: Big corporations, for-profit corporations. On what premise do they get government subsidies to run their radio and TV stations? What is the premise of that? Because our for-profit companies do not get government subsidies to keep broadcasting.
0: Well, the Liberal government in Canada will tell you that it's, you know, to help a great medium stay afloat during tough times when less and less people are tuning in. And many people believe, including myself as a former mainstream journalist, that money is not being shelled down to the journalists themselves. And in fact, what it's done, there's been polls done on this recently where I believe 67% of Canadians no longer believe that the media is telling them the truth anymore. And they feel that because they are being subsidized by the government, they are towing a party line that the government in Canada has created.
1: Are they?
0: I think so.
1: Are they? Yeah. And
0: they don't up here. It's not about reporting news anymore.
1: Right.
0: It's about reporting feelings. There is an anti-conservative push towards any type of reporting. I'll give you an example. We'll use CBC. I don't know if you heard this down there or not, because I do know it did make some news outlets down in the States. But one of the heads of journalism for CBC recently stated, and for our New York listeners and our American listeners, this is going to horrify you, okay, that it for the record, it has now been allegedly rescinded. But he actually sent a memo to every journalist and newsroom across Canada that they were no longer allowed to call the 9/11 terrorist attacks terrorist attacks.
1: Wow, what do they have to call them?
0: They were supposed to call them a hijacking that led to passengers in a jet in a jet fatality.
1: Wow. Wow. Are you there?
0: How insulting is that?
1: Yeah, that's really okay. That's almost as bad as when the governor of New York yesterday showed up at a mosque in a hunjab or whatever they call that on their head, that she wore that on her head at a mosque a week before 9/11. That was pretty bad.
0: Well, I would say that playing whitewashing the 9/11 terrorist attacks, which was a horrible day.
1: Yeah,
0: I mean, I believe there were, I believe, like, from a Canadian standpoint, I believe there were 35 Canadians who were killed on that day.
1: Yeah.
0: Okay. And it was, you know, to whitewash it and now say it's, we're not allowed to say it's, it was a terrorist attack, but a hijacking gone wrong. I mean, that's not even journalism. That's propaganda.
1: Exactly. Well, Dave Scott is our metaphysics expert. He's an expert on UFOs, metaphysics, time travel, Bigfoot. He has all of that information, and he's going to share with us his updates coming up in just a moment. But first, I want to make it very clear where people can find you, which is Spaced Out Radio. 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
4: 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Lake Tahoe was first spotted by explorers in 1844, though the Washoe people called this basin home for thousands of years before that. Straddling California and Nevada, Tahoe's crystal clear waters are some of the purest in the world, and come winter, it transforms into ski country. I'm Jana Derulis for the Worldwide News Network.
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2: With Dave Scott, expert on UFOs, metaphysics, Bigfoot. Dave, what do you have to report to us from the world of scary stuff?
3: Well, the big scary stuff right now that we hear a lot of UFO people talking about, and it's really popped up in the news recently, is the year 2027. Now, why is this significant? Well, for the last number of years, since this whole government disclosure movement kind of started in 2017, it was around 2019 when I started hearing the fact that this 2027 year is especially going to be very, very prominent in the UFO world. What that means is, allegedly, there are craft. One gentleman named Chris Bledsoe called it an armada of craft that he has been told by it.
2: An armada of craft
3: that are allegedly making their way to Earth. They should be here by the end of 2026 or sometime in 2027. Now, this also goes with what a lot of other insiders who are governmental are saying, that 2027 is going to be a large year in the UFO world that could be, as Lou Elizondo, former head of the UFO program at the Pentagon, stated, will be a holy cow moment for many people who have dismissed this topic as just fringe science or conspiracy theory, as we like to call it. So 2027 is allegedly the year where we may actually get aliens. However, one researcher, a gentleman named Jeremy Corbell, says we got to be careful with that, because he believes that anything the government says in 2027 will be of a false flag event. He says, do not believe it. They are planning something that we may not be ready for, and it involves aliens as a distraction to something else. This is a way where many conspiracy theorists are believing that this is where, you know, they're going to be judging people on how the public reacts, from the financial community to religious people to absolutely everybody involved in this topic. And that is a big keynote to what we are talking about, because many people in this world, you know, they still believe that anything that comes from the sky, Walter, will be that of some sort of Armageddon type of situation, that anything that comes from the sky has to be demons or something of satanic virtue. Now, I don't really know if 2027 is going to be the year for anything, but the experts are saying that we need to watch 2027, because that's when the aliens may officially arrive and big announcements could be coming from Washington, D.C.
2: And how do you feel about that? You said you're not sure if it's 2027 is the year. Well, do you think it's the year? Do you think it's the year?
3: I do not. And I will tell you why. It's because I don't, you know, much like Jesus coming back from the heavens above, I don't think we can predict a date for that. And until we get not just the United States, but multiple countries coming back and saying that they have found things that are there that they can't seem to understand, that's where I believe, you know, we will get more. I would trust it more if it came from, say, Japan or the United Kingdom or Australia. But, you know, anybody else, I think it would be very tough to believe that story.
2: Now, Dave Scott, do you have other news from the skies for us?
3: There is I actually yesterday watched the Steven Spielberg movie Disclosure Day.
2: Right.
3: For the first time.
2: Right.
3: And I don't know, for those who have seen it and who have experienced this phenomena, which is alien contact, it was a very big eye-opener, especially the last 15 minutes or so of the movie, because that's where they get into the alleged disclosure of aliens through a news outlet. And Emily Blunt did a great job portraying a journalist in that out of Kansas City. And I really, for me, Walter, it hit home with me. Because, not to play spoiler, but if you've seen the movie, right at the end, they actually show an alien being. And what's tripped me out about that alien being,
2: yes,
3: that Steven Spielberg created, was it looked identical to the being that was outside my window when I was broadcasting my show back in April of 2020.
2: Wow.
3: It scared the daylights out of me.
2: Yeah, I bet it did. Do you think it's true?
3: Well, I think that from what I was talking to a gentleman tonight named Lon Strickler from phantomsandmonsters.com, and we were talking about the movie and how that last 15 minutes of the movie is triggering a lot of experiencers into having new memories of what they have experienced. And I don't know how Steven Spielberg, once again, got it so accurate for many people, including myself. But many people, as Lon said, whether

0: It's the videos that are being shown. What they showed these videos of the movie of, say, the Roswell crash, the Kecksburg crash, the Sykesville incident, many other incidents from across the United States. And it really triggered a lot of people because of the creatures that were shown at the end in the videos. And it was absolutely so surreal that after I watched it last night, I literally started pacing around my house and I was shaking because what I saw in that video, it was so clear to what I have experienced personally that it triggered a flood of emotions. And I think a lot of experiencers are going through that right now after seeing that movie.
1: How are you holding up now? This triggered a lot of emotions in you. Has that rattled off? Are you okay?
0: No, I'm not. To be blunt, I'm not. I don't really know how to explain it, but I can say that I feel very uncomfortable. I feel like something was triggered inside of me to open up to this subject on a more personal level once again. And I don't know if I'm supposed to or not. So it is something that, you know, like when I get off the phone with you, I got to call my ET guy, who's a lifelong contactee. And I have to have a chat with my friend named Keith to see what he believes. Because he just watched the movie today and he's like, man, there are some definite triggers in this movie.
1: Got it. All right, Dave Scott, Spaced Out Radio, spacedoutradio.com. Dave Scott, great friend of the show, great Canadian, does not like the Lake of America naming, but like so many Canadians, he's just wrong. Walter Sterling, The Other Side of Midnight, you and I are on the air in Chicago on the great WGN.
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1: How does that feel? Does that feel pretty good? Let's you and I talk. 800-848-9222. I'm barely alive. Let's see. Where shall we go? Yeah, that's a good idea. I know. Ladies and gentlemen, why don't we take a meander to Florida? Florida stories.

0: I'm James Parker, and this is Florida Story. Thank you. For our first Florida story, we go down to Jacksonville. A Florida man is indicted for a $5 million fraud scheme. 64-year-old Dwayne Sykes, over the last 10 years, slowly drained about $5 million from his employer at a credit union. And how'd he do it? He would buy stamps on the company account, take those stamps, and go sell them on the street. That's right, black market stamps. How very Florida of you, Dwayne. To make it even more Florida, neighbors were surprised because he lived in a middle-class house, drove a dumpy car, didn't dress flashy. What did he do with all the money? It turns out he's produced 85 movies and TV shows since 2007. He has his own IMDb page. Now, none of them are hits. They all stink. But really, you're going to go to prison after stealing $5 million from your employer and wasting it on crappy movies? You think that's bad? Oh, this is Florida Stories. Hold my beer.
1: Hold my beer.
0: For our next Florida story, we're in Niceville, Florida. The Florida man was apparently drunk and arrested. Oh, can you believe it? A drunk Florida man. After trying to break into a McDonald's after hours and destroying a menu sign outside, a 44-year-old man was knocking on the glass trying to get into the store. The employees wouldn't let him in. He's arrested and charged with felony property damage. Dude, the food's not even that good. Who would want McDonald's that bad? Taco Bell, maybe. Not McDonald's. It gets worse. Hold my beer.
1: Hold my beer.
0: For our next story, we go to Sanford, Florida. Uh-oh, we've heard that before. Jay-Z and Beyonce, of all people, are producing a documentary about the 2012 shooting of Trayvon Martin. And in their research for the documentary, they've uncovered some text messages

0: How long does it take to spear 200 lobsters? Have you seen 200 lobsters in the same spot? How do you get to a place where there's 200 lobsters waiting to be speared? I'm kind of impressed. But if you want a little Florida bonus there, the cops searched his car because it smelled like weed. Hey, man, if you're going to be out illegally spearfishing undersized lobsters, don't smoke in the car. I think it gets weirder than that. Hold my beer.
1: Wait, hold my beer.
2: What? Hold my beer.
3: Hold my beer.
0: For our next Florida story, we're going to go back to Niceville for this one. There was a house fire last week. Niceville police officers and firefighters showed up around 5:30 p.m. They could see smoke coming from inside. But then a naked man bust out the front door, said, "I'm sorry," and closed the door. According to the offense report from the police department, the man showed no signs of understanding what sort of danger he was in. Several things were on fire in the house. Cops had to detain him and remove him from his own house for his own safety. Firefighters say if he stayed in the house much longer, he would have possibly died from smoke inhalation. And you don't want to die from smoke inhalation when you're naked. A quick investigation showed the fire started while the guy was trying to bake cookies on a George Foreman grill, which I might have to try that. That might work. And if you were wondering, yes, Florida man is of course intoxicated. He admitted to drinking 2 liters of vodka and smoking weed starting around 9 a.m. that morning. And I saved the weirdest for last. Hold my beer.
1: Wait. Hold my beer.
2: What? Hold my beer.
3: Hold my beer. What?
0: For our final Florida story, we're going to go down to Clearwater. A 20-year-old Florida man in a laundromat about 2:30 a.m. decided it was time to pull down his pants and start whipping his mule. Cops show up, and even though all the other patrons had bailed, who can blame them, the guy is still going to town when the cops show up, watching dirty movies on his phone. Cops ask him why he did it. He said, it helps with anxiety. Bro, if you have anxiety, maybe you should, I don't know, exercise, maybe try some Xanax, or you can do what almost everyone else does in Florida and just drink yourself silly. Or how about this? Find a partner and do it in your own home.
1: Wait. 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
6: All right, it's 35 minutes past the hour. We have an email. This is email night. We're going over all of our emails. I think we should do this like twice a month, right? I get a lot of emails. Why is that? It's because I answer them. There are irresponsible hosts who get emails from you, and they don't answer them. They have nothing else to do. I'll tell you what other hosts do all day. Nothing. They sit, they complain, nothing. There's no group of complainers quite like radio talk show hosts. They complain all day. And when I used to wear a suit, I would explain to management, no, you don't understand. You are paying them to complain on the air. Don't be surprised when they keep complaining all day. That's what they do. They stay in shape by complaining all day. Glad I cleared that up. All right, here's a email from Ray S., Woodhaven, New York. He writes, got Hostess Orange Cupcakes at Stop and Shop today. Only things better are Joyva jelly rings and marshmallow twists. We are nutritional educators. The show educates nutrition. I have always loved Hostess Orange Cupcakes, and I never hear them talked about. I never hear anybody admit that they like them. I know they have existed since the 50s. Since the 50s. And yet, it's not one of those trendy foods or groovy foods, or nobody says, hey, when you go to the supermarket, you get Hostess Orange Cupcakes. And I thought, why is it that nobody says when you go to the supermarket, hey, be sure to get us Hostess Orange Cupcakes? And that's because you are embarrassed that you like them. You're afraid everybody else will go, oh, no, we're not eating those. Instead, when they go to the supermarket, what do you say? Be sure to get Oreos, socially acceptable dessert. Socially acceptable food, Oreos. 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

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I like the Orange Hostess cupcakes. That's my secret food. I also like gas station chicken. What does that mean? It doesn't mean frozen chicken at the gas station. There are gas stations. Maybe you haven't been to one, which is fine. There are gas stations where they got all the normal stuff, but there's a counter there where they're making food. And they're just making chicken strips, wings, and legs. Whatever they use to make those, whatever they coat them with, whatever that breading is, it's spectacular. It is the best chicken I've ever had anywhere. And at first, of course, like you, I was very leery about getting cooked food, especially chicken, at a gas station. But then there was always a very big line. I figured no one had died yet. I will try it. Oh, I wish I had never tried it. I'll sit in the car, and I'll sit in the car and eat Orange Hostess cupcakes and gas station chicken and either a Diet Coke or a Snapple Diet iced tea, peach iced tea. My heaven. Windows up, no one bothering me. And then I get home, and if I have to finish it, I sit in the driveway. Nobody bothering me. Today I had a very stunning problem. My 21-year-old is home for a couple days. Why the heck is she home? She's home for a couple of days, and I'm sitting in my car alone, and I get a tap on the window, and there she is, and she's looking at me. She's going, "Are you just sitting in your car? Are you just sitting in your car?" "Yes, I'm just sitting in my car." "Oh, all right. Well, come in soon." Women don't seem to understand this. Look in the parking lot. Next time you park somewhere, anywhere, next time you look in a parking lot, just look around and see how many of those cars has a man sitting in them doing nothing. I thought there'd be one or two, but one day I really decided to look, to really study it. How many men are just sitting alone in their car? Because there's no respite for married men. There's no respite. You cannot sit at home looking at Pawn Stars or Storage Wars and just sit there. Oh, no. The chores will come down the stairs. Your wife will come down the stairs and say, "Could you do this? Could you do this? Could you?" And then if you make the brutal mistake of taking too long to get up and doing it, no, she's not going to remind you. It's much worse. She's going to start to do it. "All right, and then she just starts to do it without speaking, which means she's ticked. And she starts to take it out, to move it downstairs, put it in the, whatever it was that she needed you for, suddenly she's capable of doing herself. 800-848-9222. I got a very nice note from a Midnight Misfit saying, "Thank you very much for giving us information to maintain a long, happy marriage." I'm like, wow, people think I know how to have a long, happy marriage. And I said, "Well, what is it that was so helpful to him?" Well, what it was is I often say shop alone. If you go to a supermarket, don't go with your wife. Don't go with your husband. Shop alone. Your marriage will last much longer if you shop alone. He sends me a note saying that in June he started shopping alone. This was the best thing that ever happened to him. He said, "I'm relaxed. I don't have to put that back on the shelf. I don't have to explain why we need it now and not later. I don't have to explain anything." It's great. And also, he's developed the third eye. He can now see other couples walking through the aisles miserable, just miserable, because one of them is saying, "Well, we don't really need this, and we need more of these," and they argue over every item. Now when I go to the supermarket, and I hope you do this too, I see a married couple or I see a couple, whenever I pass by, I say, "Always shop alone." And then I keep going. The guy hears it, starts laughing.
The wife hears it and frowns.

Frowns. She just frowns. Quarter to four on the East Coast. Mary Romeo, Felix Spitzer, Nina Kay, Catherine Helms, Sandy Mejia, Steve Kamer. These are the Midnight Misfits. Rick Joyer, Rick Joyce, Tim Crow, Jay Fortunato, who made us music, Linda Salvin, Steve Knight, a few of the Midnight Misfits who join us every night on the other side of midnight. This is the best time of day to go to work. I have seen this article, and I waited a little while to bring it up because it's full of hope, but it also is unpleasant. Five women waited on the ward, sitting up anxiously, stripped bare to their waist. This was on their surgeon's orders, to save him time, as they were examining by him ahead of their surgery this morning. He led the way around the beds, a trainee, bringing up the rear of the team. I was a trainee, the article says. This was the reality of breast cancer treatment in the 1970s when I began my career. Did those women mind? Did they feel embarrassed sitting half naked with seven men around their bed? No one ever asked them, as far as I was aware. But even at the time, it felt awkward to me. Such a practice would be inconceivable nowadays. And it's not the only thing that's changed. In the 70s, most women who developed breast cancer died of it. At least 60%. Today, most women are cured. Fewer than 30% die. Well, this doctor says that he's changed too. Today, 50 years on, I am no longer the junior at the back. I became, until recently, a professor of cancer medicine, as well as being head of the breast unit at this hospital. I've conducted international trials into treatments for breast cancer. Through treating them, I've learned so much, which I want to share, with the wish that this insight might give you hope if you or someone you know has been diagnosed with breast cancer. For there are many reasons to be hopeful. The future is much brighter for those who have breast cancer than it was. And then he goes on to explain why chemotherapy isn't always right. 3 years after her original breast cancer diagnosis, she developed secondary cancer in her liver, for which there is no cure. Of course, this is very serious, but you can live with it in the liver, sometimes for many years without any significant symptoms. Each month, I cajoled this woman to have another course of chemotherapy, and each month she reluctantly agreed. Then one day, the clinic nurse came to me and said, "Look at this." She had found in her notes a photo of Mrs. Baker before her treatment, smiling, looking well. 6 months later, she was almost unrecognizable, her face thin, drawn, ill-fitting wig, as is a result of hair loss, and most heartrending of all, the expression of pure misery. She had trusted me, and I had done that to her. This was a perfect example of a treatment being worse than the disease. I could and should have simply given her hormone blockers, with a good chance that she would have lived a few more years of quality before needing to turn to chemotherapy. I saw painfully clearly that I had been very wrong. Since then, I've tended to be much more conservative in the use of both early and advanced breast cancer treatment. Chemotherapy will be viewed in history as one of the worst things humanity has ever done. Because the math goes like this. Give the patient chemotherapy and hope it doesn't kill them. It's such a powerful set of medicines that the way it works is we'll give it to them and hope that the cancer is killed before the patient. It's a whole timing thing. Cancer killed before the patient. There's a chemochemical called the Red Devil, beating the Red Devil. Here's what the Red Devil does. The practitioner has to get it into the patient's vein, because if they get a drop of it on the skin and it mixes with oxygen in the air, it burns a hole right through. That's how vicious that chemical is, the Red Devil. Walter Sterling, The Other Side of Midnight,

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1: The Other Side of Midnight with Walter Sterling. And now, it's time for the Cat's Corner.
2: America's debt problem? We are always talking about that. Well, who pays the bill? I go back to the time when the debt was $5.5 trillion. And Newt Gingrich was the speaker. And what did they do? They worked together as Americans, sat down with common sense decisions, and brought down the deficit from $5.5 trillion down to $5 trillion. Well, that is the last time the American people said $5 trillion. Since then, it has grown to $38, $39 trillion. It has gotten out of whack. It has gotten out of control. And what is President Trump trying to do? He is trying, as a businessman, to bring it under control. He is trying to bring business back to America. He says he has commitments for $19 trillion in new manufacturing. Let's be proud and say, made in the USA. Bring jobs back to America. And that's what President Trump is doing. This is John Catsimatidis, and this is the Cat's Corner.
3: NBC News Radio, I'm Scott Carr. A jury in Las Vegas has reached a verdict of guilty against Dwayne Davis in the Tupac Shakur murder trial. Davis had been accused of planning the drive-by shooting that killed Tupac in 1996. Davis is the only person ever charged in the murder. He could face life behind bars. Park rangers in the Grand Canyon say just one person now remains unaccounted for after a deadly flash flooding struck the Canyon National Park over the weekend. Commander Dave Black says current tips give them no reason to believe there's more than just one person.
4: As of yesterday, we had 30 people unaccounted for. Our rangers have worked tirelessly the last 2 days and all day today.
3: The search and rescue operations pick up again in the morning. Army Secretary Dan Driscoll has submitted his resignation to President Trump. The White House confirming that now his departure leaves the Army without a Senate-confirmed leader as the U.S. looks to wrap up its war against Iran. Scott Carr, NBC News Radio.
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0: All right, you and I are talking about the horrible subject of cancer and breast cancer. And it's very interesting to read a piece, an essay, by a doctor, a cancer doctor, an oncologist, saying he regrets so many of the chemotherapy treatments that he did. There were other ways to deal with it. He went for the most aggressive. And the challenge is that it almost kills you. He looked at some of his patients couple months into their treatment, really looked at them and realized they were being killed. Their spirit, their willingness to live, reasons to live, horrendous hair damage, wigs, weight loss, pain. You're like, what are we doing? For over 60 years, basically the same treatment and chemotherapy has been with the same results. There have been many other hormonal treatments that work better and are being used. But when you and I look at the amount of money that's been donated to cancer research, and I go into a cancer specialty hospital, and I look at their lobby with the fine Italian marble and the brass fixtures and the heavy glass doors, and this is true of pretty much all of them, I keep thinking, knowing what things cost to build, that a lot of that money's going into those lobbies. I don't want any of the money going into the lobbies. I want the money going into the labs. There's been not enough progress. Part of the reason, I've talked to a doctor about this, I said, what the hell is the problem here? Why can't they come up with a, quote, cure? Well, two things. One, there was a cure that won the Nobel Prize in the 50s. A doctor, a woman doctor, came up with a cure. She found the source, the reason that people get cancer, which is the cancer tumor and cancer cells are fueled by sugar. Maybe the fastest way, I think this is what she discovered, to diminish the cancer cells is to starve them of sugar, i.e. don't eat sugar. It seems that sugar causes a lot of problems. All right, that's part one. Part two is they do it weird. And I said to my doctor friend,

0: I said, wait, that's how they research cancer? It seems backwards. The way they research cancer is they take the tumor and they put it under a microscope and they study the tumor. And I said, well, isn't that like studying a city that's been bombed by an atomic bomb? Just studying the atomic bomb results and saying, okay, why was there this war? Why was this city attacked after just looking at the decimated city? Isn't that the same sort of he said, well, yeah, you're right. They just look at the tumors. They do precious little research on how the tumors were created, what made those tumors. They just look at the tumor, which to me is like looking at a decimated city after a war and saying, well, what caused the war? But don't know, right? That's still how they do it. That's still how they do cancer research. I believe that much of the cancer research money that's received is received stupid money. It's stupid money. The people donating it feel guilty. Maybe they lost a relative. I'm sorry about that. Maybe they're sick themselves. Or maybe they just bought the pitch. And they give money without thinking. Where's it going to go? Who's it going to go for? How do I determine a result? They give money to cancer organizations without saying, what are you going to do with it? And what can I expect for this? And who are you going to cure? And how are you going to cure them? No questions are asked. It's just assumed that it's so important that we give money to cancer research, we just do. Without saying, could I see the lab? Could I talk to an oncologist? Could I find out the situation with cancer research and cancer results today? Would you please educate me? I never see any of that. Do you? Do I ever see anywhere an article about, well, you know, Susan died of cancer, and then the next two paragraphs saying, here's how she got it, here's what happened, here's how it was dealt with. I never read the next few paragraphs. They're not there to find out everything about Susan's cancer. The awareness of, well, you could get cancer from cigarettes. Okay, we got that one. We eliminated cancer, and we eliminated cigarettes, and I guess that did something, but we don't know. Have the lung cancer rates gone down since the elimination of cigarettes? Let's start there. Good idea. Let's start there. Has lung cancer rates gone down since the elimination of smoking, since the diminishment of smoking? Has that gone down? We know that if you eat fat and meat and red meat and eggs, it doesn't really seem to have a bad effect on your heart. What has a worse effect on your heart? Oh, diabetes, sugar. Maybe we should look at that harder. But I believe there's and this is terrible to say, but I believe there's a great deal of corruption in the fundraising for cancer, in what's done with that money, because the amount of money is astonishing. The amount of money that's raised for cancer each year is breathtaking, and the results not so impressive. Well, we can talk about this. My number is 800-848-9222, 800-848-9222. Tomorrow, changing the subject, tomorrow my 14-year-old starts school. She's very excited. She starts eighth grade. And it becomes a very specific science as to what she wants for lunch and what that backpack needs to look like and what she's going to wear. It's science in a middle school kid's mind. Science. And she also goes to occupational therapy, and she's very excited that she's learning to type. When I was in middle school, that was the greatest thing I got to learn. I couldn't wait to learn to type, and I couldn't wait to learn to drive. And no public school teaches either anymore. You're not going to learn how to type in school anymore. And the gym teachers no longer teach driving. I'm Walter Sterling. You and I have a good time every night. Midnight Misfits, Other Side of Midnight, Red Apple Audio Networks.
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2: ABC News. I'm Stephanie Officer. People who knew Tupac Shakur are speaking out on the guilty verdict at the trial of Dwayne Keefe D. Davis Monday in Las Vegas. Derek Stanton performed with Shakur as part of the rap group Digital Underground and spoke to reporters outside the courthouse.

0: He says the memoir Davis wrote ultimately led to his conviction.
1: You should be punished. You know what I mean? You do something that detrimental. Tupac was like a prophet to us. So the guilty was, I'm happy with the guilty. What they do with it from there, that's on them.
0: The verdict comes nearly 30 years to the day Shakur was shot. Dan Evans says he was airlifted from the Grand Canyon after deadly flash flooding over the weekend.
2: Key takeaway here is, like, this isn't going to stop. This shouldn't stop anyone from going out and doing things. I plan to hike Mount Whitney in October. I have another trip planned already. I'm not going to, like, stop doing stuff.
0: At least two bodies have been recovered from the flood zone. Officials say one person is still unaccounted for. This is ABC News. The Federal Trade Commission and 22 state attorneys general have filed suit against Amazon, alleging the behemoth secretly overcharged its advertising customers more than $20 billion by manipulating the system when pricing ads. Late musical icon Dolly Parton is being honored by a college football team from her home state this season.
3: Tennessee football head coach Josh Heupel announces the team will honor Dolly Parton on their helmets.
4: We'll be wearing a sticker patch on the back of our helmet to recognize her accomplishments and everything that she's meant and had an impact here on Tennessee.
3: That sticker will include Parton's signature.
4: A lady that was extremely proud of her roots.
3: Citing
4: her ability to give back, make an impact to people.
3: Parton grew up just outside Knoxville, where the Vols play.
0: ABC's Chuck Severton. At 91 years old, Dale Graybeard Sanders has reclaimed the title of the oldest hiker to complete the Appalachian Trail. I'm Stephanie Officer, ABC News.
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11: There's no question that exercise is good for you.
12: There are over 50 benefits to exercise. If we had a pill that could do that, we'd be prescribing it for everyone.
11: Dr. Donald Hendrud says some doctors are actually pulling out the prescription pad and prescribing exercise.
12: This is a powerful statement. It tells the patient that this is just as important as any medication you take. In fact, it's more important. And if that's a way we can get people to do more exercise, more power to the physicians who are doing it that way.
11: Exercise decreases your risk of type 2 diabetes, lowers blood pressure, improves cholesterol levels, reduces risk of heart disease, helps with weight management, improves symptoms of depression.

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0: Nashville, Tennessee. Nashville. Yeah, they say it weird there. So it really is Nashville, right? Okay. Just 2 days ago, a couple of days ago, at 7 in the morning, the officers got a call from Walmart security because a Krispy Kreme truck was stolen, filled with those delightful donuts. And the police went searching, and they spotted the truck, kind of easy to see. They found it in a wooded area, and they arrested the suspect. And the feller they picked up, his name is Umar Abdul Malik. He's 35 years old. Generally speaking, with Grand Theft Donut, you're thinking of somebody, oh, you know, maybe a 19-year-old. Sorority girls, you know, people who really, really love donuts. But apparently, Umar Abdul Malik really loves some donuts. He refused to identify himself. When they asked his name, he just said, "Call me the professor." "I'm the professor." Yeah, it's that didn't work. Arrested. And the feller apparently may have had incomprehensible delusions of grandeur. We've got a truck full of donuts. You're guessing he ate some and may have had a little bit of a sugar rush. Maybe this guy has the diabetes. Got the diabetes and eat a lot of sugar. I don't think that necessarily is really good for the old skull, but who am I? So Umar Abdul Malik is now in the lockup in Nashville. Or shall we just call him the professor? Have you ever been introduced to somebody or you're at a party and they ask your name and you just wanted to say the professor? Maybe the next time I'm at a party, no one really knows who I am. I'll just say my name is Umar Abdul Malik. I think it's a strong name. And hey, if you're going to go and commit Grand Theft Donut, this fellow did it right. For the people of Walmart, I'm Velo Hool, Walter Sterling, the other side of midnight, Red Apple Audio Network.
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2: And you, 800-848-9222, Rich Westchester, welcome to the other side of midnight.
3: Thank you, Walter.
2: What do you have to report?
3: I have to report the following experience that I had. My daughter just began her college education at a fairly prestigious private university in the Northeast, one that you would be familiar with.
2: Yes.
3: And we were discussing her classes and how she liked this class and that class, and she was talking about one class in particular. She said, "Well, I like it good enough. However, it's kind

0: kind of a pain because it's a notebook class.
1: Mm-hmm.
0: And I said to her, what is a notebook class? Being among the uninitiated, she said, well, it's a class in which the professor requires you to physically take notes with a notebook and a pen.
1: Oh, my God. Go ahead.
0: So I said, well, what would be the alternative means of taking notes? And she kind of chuckled and she said, listen, Dad, this is what kids do. She said, even in high school, against the regulations, kids audio record the entire lecture either with a phone or an iPad, and then they download the audio recording into some type of an AI app, which subsequently generates notes, and that's the notes that you study, and that's the way we do it. And she goes, and that's the way a lot of kids do it, doing it for quite some time.
1: And how do you feel about that?
0: Well, I have mixed emotions. I kind of was flabbergasted initially, considering the amount of money I'm paying for her education.
1: Yes.
0: And I recognize that could be a useful tool, but I suggested to her that maybe, you know, doing it the old-fashioned way and supplementing it with the AI program might work. But I just thought you might find that of interest.
1: Well, it is of interest. That's one of the many changes, and I noticed that as well. One of the many changes in college from when I was there, or high school when I was there. The other change, which is really surprising to me, that it's at the college level. I have to drink this coffee. One second, please, sir. The other change that surprises me is in school, when you and I had a deadline, that was called the deadline. And you turned it in then, or you probably got a zero or an F, right?
0: Correct.
1: Well, to me, what's surprising, from kindergarten till they get out of college, they can negotiate deadlines. Oh, well, it's due Tuesday, but I'll talk to the professor and I'll get him to let me do it till Thursday. And I said, you're kidding. This is normal? This was normal in fourth grade. Eighth grade, high school, college, this is what they do. They negotiate their deadlines. And the result is there's also a new phenomena with kids, and the new phenomena is they're failing at executive functioning. Now, do you know what executive functioning is?
0: Yes.
1: All right, so they're failing at executive functioning, which is the ability to hit deadlines, the ability to figure out what goes first. But they've never had to learn what goes first because they don't have any real deadlines. There's the cause and effect. Oh, executive, you know, and they look at my kid and go, well, you know, it'd be so good if she'd be better at executive functioning. And I'll look at them, I say, really? Do you give them deadlines that have to be met? Well, no, sometimes there's this with the dentist or this with the doctor or grandpa's in town. I'm like, yeah, that was true of me too, but I still had to get everything in on time. And that's a big change. All right, Rich, are you driving right now?
0: I am driving, yes.
1: How's it going? Are you getting there on time?
0: I'm doing my best, you know. Right. I'm doing my best. I left early to, you know, to assure that I'll be where I'm supposed to be at the appropriate time.
1: I got it. And Rich, the show, is this working for you?
0: Oh, absolutely.
1: Thank you.
0: Absolutely.
1: All right, my friend, you're a good guy. Thank you for calling The Other Side of Midnight at 800-848-9222. It's 14 minutes past the hour, on the East Coast. There's our buddy E. Frank. E. Frank calls every night. Do you call every night, E. Frank?
2: Oh, yeah, I try to, you know.
1: Yeah, and why do you do that? Do you have hobbies? Do you have other hobbies?
2: Yeah, I have a few hobbies, but, you know, I like also calling and getting informed from talk shows like yourself, who are very very good at explaining to the public the best things that are going on in the world.
1: That assumes I have the right or the ability to explain things. I can explain things. That doesn't mean I know anything. You understand that?
2: Oh, yes, I do.
1: All right, thank you. What do you have to report?
2: Well, yeah, you know, I just want to say you know, I didn't do too well in high school. I flunked high school. I didn't even produce a term paper because I used to dodge my teachers all the time, and I got away with that for 4 years, and I graduated, and I went to college, I went to ROTC.

0: so I don't have to complain about, you know, about something like, you know, tabulating conversations on AI, because, you know, my generation X, or back then there was no such thing. But what I came to report is this, all right, Walter? You know, I feel sorry for President Biden. He's in stage four. You know, there's no cure for certain forms of cancer. He's doing hormonal treatment. I do believe there are miracles, and I also disdain the fact that, you know, you go to a religious entity like the Congregation of Sainthood Causes, saying that you can rely on a person who lived on Earth to cure you of disease, and the people have been cured that way. That's, you know, they don't use the word politically incorrect anymore, but that's kind of awful when they give you false hope and you can't really find a cure to cancer. Another thing, Walter, that I have to report, you know, if you're listening.
1: I'm here, buddy. I'm here for you. What do you have to report?
0: Yeah, aliens.
1: Yes, aliens.
0: If, I would say if they're coming in 2020, end of 2026 and then early 27, like your host, your guest, sorry about that, your guest stated.
1: Dave Scott, yes.
0: Yes, Dave Scott. I mean, what would we have to do as citizens if we see an invasion? Would we have to take arms and, you know, defend ourselves? I mean, do you know anyone who can, that you know of, that has a contingency in case that would happen?
1: I would say we eat more carbs. Bulk up on the carbs, because you just never know. But I thank you for the call. 800-848-9222. Fred in Atlantic City, welcome to The Other Side of Midnight.
2: Good morning, Walter. Good morning. I just woke up and I caught the tail end of your show. So I've been a nurse for 40 years, but before I was a nurse, I was a respiratory therapist. And, you know, there was a ward in the hospital I worked at, and they had probably 15 patients in there, and it was a cancer ward, and they would go around to each patient, and since I was in respiratory therapy, I would have to follow the doctor, and the nurses would follow them. Well, unintended consequences, I believe. There's one particular nurse who worked that ward all the time. She developed the cancer and died. I believe it was from the exposure of those chemotherapy agents. So each patient that would get an injection of this chemotherapy agent, the doctor would be gloved up and everything else, and the nurses would follow, and I would follow after that. And they would be vomiting, might give them a shot, and then start vomiting, and the byproducts again, the exposure to from the chemotherapy to the nurses. Many of the nurses must have died. In fact, this one particular nurse did die. I worked for her when she was dying pro bono, I guess you would call it, for nothing, because she was dying, and I believe it was from that exposure. Also, I had a patient. Well, I treated him like my patient. He was a firefighter in Atlantic City, and he his last days on Earth were kind of dramatic. He wasn't married, but he had a girlfriend, and he was receiving chemotherapy. And I was doing vital signs. I had this protocol that I had developed, the protocol of doing a vital sign. It would predict how weak he would be like a week later or 2 weeks later. And he was so weak. The day he was going to get his chemotherapy, I told him not to get it. I said, tell the doctor he can't get it. And I told his family, I said, he's just too weak to get this chemotherapy. And that Monday morning, I was also working as a firefighter at the same time in the mornings, and I would do nursing at night. I told him, have a doctor call me. The doctor calls me up, and the doctor goes, he needs his chemotherapy now. I said, doc, he's too weak to take it. He needs it now. And the doctor hangs up on me, and his family gave them permission to give him the chemotherapy, and he gave him permission. Got the chemotherapy. He was dead within 12 hours of getting the chemotherapy. It was sad.
1: Did you confront that doctor? Did you confront the doctor and say, what the hell did you do?
2: Well, you know, being a nurse and being a

0: male.
1: Right.
0: It was there's a stigma. There was a stigma at nurses and females and et
1: Right.
0: cetera, and doctors how they did their business.
1: Right.
0: It was a terrible situation, and
1: Terrible.
0: the family. I see the family every so often, still to this day.
1: Jeez.
0: He had a son and a daughter, and it was
1: So
0: really.
1: the bottom line here, Fred, is your feelings about chemotherapy are what?
0: It was terrible, terrible,
1: Terrible.
0: terrible treatment. The worst treatment you can give somebody.
1: Absolutely. I agree with you, my friend. I agree with you. Fred, thank you for calling from Atlantic City. Walter Sterling, Other Side of Midnight, Red Apple Audio Networks.
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1: The Other Side of Midnight is brought to life by producers Matt Blaze and Pete Bellotti. 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
3: All right, here we are. When we're talking about cancer treatments, I know it's a lot of fun, and about being in the hospital, also fun, and I just kept thinking of one thing to pass along about being in the hospital and cancer treatments. The best advice that I ever got and the best advice I ever witnessed was that if you or I have a friend or a relative in the hospital overnight and another night and another night, you never leave them alone. You just never leave them alone. You make sure that patient is never in the hospital alone because they're defenseless alone. And what I do and what my dad taught me to do, because my mom was in the hospital for too long, is he kept a logbook. And anybody who came into that room, he wrote down their name. Oh, why are you here? And he asked them, why are you here? And then he'd look at them and he'd say, wash your hands. Anybody who came in, doctor, nurse, orderly, whatever, who are you?

0: What are you here for? Wash your hands. And they'd wash their hands because they knew he was right. It's just a pain for them to just keep washing their hands. But the key is you can't leave them alone in a hospital. The second you leave them alone, something will get screwed up. All right, let's see. And then, this is good. I love this story. A disgraced congressman was seen blowing off steam with aspiring model 27 in secret $2 million beach hideaway after humiliating election loss. It says a $2 million beach hideaway. That's not much of a hideaway if you and I know about this right now on the radio. Hours after his political career suffered a humiliating blow, Congressman Corey Mills was nowhere near the campaign trail. The scandal-plagued Republican retreated to a $2 million Florida hideaway on Florida's Atlantic coast, where sources say the 46-year-old was licking his wounds and blowing off steam alongside his aspiring model girlfriend, which means that she wasn't a model. She was aspiring to be a model, but she wasn't a model. She made no money as a model. He spent the very next day after losing on the beach with Catherine Chills. That's her name. I wonder if that's her model name or her Fantastics name or her salon name. Catherine Chills. Would anybody have that on their birth certificate? Do they have Catherine Chills? Well, she's been a regular presence in his life for the past 3 years. Three sources close to Mills described the pair as long-standing companions. A neighbor confirmed seeing them together day after day after his defeat. He just sat outside and had kind of taken the day in for himself. Chills denied that she was at the property that day. Mills remained holed up the beach house through the weekend. Well, this was a scandal-plagued GOP congressman. Chills was once an aspiring model, and her connection to Mills spans across several years. Congressman Mills pictured, concern has grown over his whereabouts in the days following the Republican voters brutally rejected his bid for a third term. So they weren't going to give him a third term. Staffers admit that it's not unusual for Mills to go MIA. But sources say his team are surprised by his lack of communication after losing the election. It's quite a guy. Roberta, welcome to the other side of midnight, Roberta. Congratulations. 800-848-9222. Hello, Roberta. Hi.
1: Hello, Walter. I want to talk to you about chemotherapy.
0: Yes.
1: I'm going to try to make this very brief. My daughter passed away 7 years ago from lung cancer. She went through the traditional chemotherapy, radiation, more chemotherapy, and then eventually the trials, which were horrible. But you say that chemotherapy is the worst treatment. So what I want to ask you is, what do they do instead of chemotherapy, do you know? What kind of a course would they take? I'm going back to 2012 when you first had chemo.
0: I don't know what they would have done in 2012. Today they use hormonal treatments. They use an I. It starts with an I. There's another treatment that they use. But in my opinion, and it's very easy for me, an English major, not a scientist or a doctor, it's very easy for me to say, I don't understand how much money has been raised and how little progress has been made. The amount of money raised since 1968, when Lyndon Johnson says we're going to wipe out cancer, to this day, is billions upon billions upon billions of dollars. And whenever I go into Sloan Kettering or any cancer hospital, all I see are spectacular lobbies, incredible lobbies, this thick marble heavy lobbies, beautiful buildings. Is that where the money went?
1: I don't know.
0: I'm sorry about your daughter. It's a horrible story.
1: I was just interested to see if any of you callers would understand, you know, at that time or even now, do they still do chemotherapy?
0: Oh, yes. My mother had chemotherapy. She had endometriitis.

0: And she had the therapy, and she died. It it didn't work. She died at 70, and it was terrible. It did nothing.
1: I know.
0: You know, it did nothing. And I thank you for the call. Well, Roberta, thank you very much for the call at 800-848-9222. Now, there's Roberta, whose daughter died of chemo over a decade ago. And she's calling a talk show host and saying, is there anything else? Has anything else happened? I don't think anything else has happened. And again, I ain't no doctor. I just watch my friends and family and relatives who suffer from cancer, and it looks the same to me. Now, somewhere in this article written by a doctor, he says the cancer improvement rates, the cancer recovery rates are much, much better. Great, good. But they're still giving them chemo. I don't understand. Every time I hear about chemo, I'll hear a breakthrough. Well, now there's a new way to treat people who have chemo, who have cancer. There's a new way to treat people who have cancer. They can put little magnets in the medicine and take it right to the tumor. They can take the medicine right to the tumor. I read that. Well, it's very impressive. It's like an Etch-a-Sketch. You take it right to the tumor, it cures everything. Read that in People, I don't know, 20 years ago, I've never heard about it again. You get it? Why don't we hear about progress? And I don't believe there isn't progress. And I also get very nervous when I see articles, I see conversation about how there was, in the 1950s, there was a, quote, cancer cure. The doctor won a Nobel Prize for it, and then she was banished from the profession. We've never heard from her again. Those are the things that make me nervous. Like, I don't believe all of this. I'm Walter Sterling, 800-848-9222, 800-848-9222.
2: Nothing has ruined Western culture more than feminism. Feminism is one of the greatest scams in the history of the earth. The most successful marketing campaign in history was not done by Nike, not done by Apple or McDonald's. It was feminism. Convincing an entire generation of women that their greatest power was actually a weakness. Think about it. Women can do something that no man can do. They can give birth to life, to other humans. That's a superpower. And somehow, we were sold on the idea that that's a lesser path. Imagine convincing women that shaping the future of civilization by raising kids, that's settling. But answering emails from 9 to 6, Monday through Friday, for a corporation that can replace you in 2 weeks, that's empowerment. They didn't liberate women from the home, they liberated a second income for the government to tax. And now, the average family needs 2 paychecks to barely afford what one paycheck used to afford. We call that progress in the name of feminism. There is no replacing a mom who is home. No daycare will ever be able to raise your children as well and as good as your mom. No babysitter, no caretaker, no housemaid, no butler, no one will ever be able to substitute the value that your family has when mom is at home and the stability that brings as well.
0: If your mom was home, and you came home for lunch, and it was one of those rare days where dad made lunch. That was a horrible day. Dad making lunch, never good. He'd ask really bad questions like, do you want any soup? No, I don't want any soup. Mom never makes soup. Oh, the egg salad sandwich, it's cold. Mom's egg salad sandwiches were warm. The culture changed the minute women went back to work or went to work. Because suddenly, elementary schools had to provide lunch. I tell my kids this. They don't believe it. There was a time when elementary school let out for lunch and the kids walked home. And mom was at home. And along the routes, along the sidewalks, in every one of those houses was a mom. And a mom knew when those kids were supposed to walk by and which kids were supposed to walk by. And she'd say, didn't you see Kevin today? Wasn't Kevin in school today? She knew. Every mom knew. And then they'd make him lunch, and then you'd walk back to school. You checked in with mom all day. That's a different experience. That's a different experience than sitting in a cafeteria, debating, wondering whether or not you can sit with that person, hating most of the food. A whole different experience, and too long a day. I believe very strongly that these school days are way too long. Way too long. All right, my

She's very social. She gets along well with everybody, but she'd be homeschooled. And the way they do homeschool, which we have to keep a secret, is on Zoom. It's not supposed to be, but it's on Zoom. And she can do that. So for 2 or 3 hours a day, she is being homeschooled. And she's doing well. The tests show improvement. She wants to go to school. One of her challenges before was school avoidance, which is not truancy. And this is where parents and certainly the schools screw up. There are two things, reasons that kid doesn't want to go to school. It's either truancy, that they just want to stay home and play video games and they have no other reason, or avoidance. Well, that means they're avoiding something. And it's the parent's job to figure out and find out what it is that kid's avoiding. For a third grader or fourth grader to say, I'm not going, just adamant, well, that's not because they want to play video games, and it's not because they want to stay home. It's because there's something in that school that's scaring them, threatening them, bullying them. There's something very wrong. And what I learned when I sat down with her a couple of years ago and said, let's talk about why you don't want to go to school. And I was calm and I listened. And boy, did I learn. She was being physically harmed by music, by her music room. As an autistic and a kid with apraxia, she processes sounds differently than you and me. The sounds come in faster and louder. Well, there she is in fifth grade with kids learning to play a clarinet. Think about the hell for you to be in a room with 10 fifth graders learning clarinet, a small room with hard walls, and the sounds bouncing off of those walls. Think about that. Now, for her, where it comes in faster and harder, it was hell. That's why she didn't want to go to school. 2 days a week, she wouldn't go to school because she was avoiding music room. It took a little while to find that out, but I'm really glad I found that out. That was important information. My kid was being abused physically because of the music class. Nothing you and I would ever think about. And autistic kids are different in how they process everything. For a long time, she didn't want to take a shower. And she didn't like rolling around in dirt. She just didn't want to take a shower. And when you and I don't want to take a shower, we just don't feel like taking a shower. That isn't it with autistics. It's different. You have to break it down. Every piece of it. Is it the smell of the soap that you don't like? Is it the aroma of the shampoo? Is it the color of the tiles? Is it the temperature? Are you afraid you can't turn off the hot water? And you have to go through each step for everything anytime the kid doesn't want to do something. What it turned out to be, we have a vanity which has three lights. The middle light bulb, the socket's loose. It's a little loose. And anytime she'd get in that bathroom, or a bus would go by, or a truck would go by, and the house would vibrate a little, the light bulb in that middle socket would rattle. It would tap against the glass shade. The vanity, the lights had glass shades. And the light would tap against the glass shades. And she'd be in the shower, and she could hear that. That's what bothered her. That's why she didn't want to take a shower. I replaced the socket. I stopped it from shaking. Now she takes a shower. It's a very different process with an autistic kid, and we're lucky. Our kid talks like crazy, expresses herself like crazy. We are very lucky where she is on this scale. I can't even imagine the hell of dealing with a child who is not articulate, who's nonverbal, and has all the same phobias of someone who does. That's autism. She also decides that she doesn't like somebody. And we have to go through a long checklist again of why she doesn't like somebody. Well, it turns out she liked the girl, she just hated her brother. And the brother was always around. But that took a good month to find out. Oh, she doesn't like the brother. Why didn't she like him? He made too much noise. He was younger, and he just kept yelling all the time. And that's why she stopped her friendship with the girl. This is how it goes.

0: this is how it goes. So autism is a gift because she also has superpowers. She remembers things no one else remembers. She organizes her toys in a way that's brilliant and no one else does. But if you have an autistic kid or a kid with apraxia, you know what I'm talking about. And then it's difficult very often for you to socialize because other parents don't have any of these experiences. This is very different. My biggest challenge as a parent isn't with other parents because I don't like anybody. I don't hang out with other parents. I don't talk to them. I only talk to radio people, and radio people talk like this. What do you want to do now? That's pretty much how radio people talk. That's it. And that language I understand. But if I go out to a street festival in the neighborhood, I'm sitting there with other dads. I'm sitting there with other dads, and they're looking at the barbecue. I'm at a loss because they're going to talk about sports. And we already know I don't know what Travis Kelce does. I have no idea what he does. He plays football. That's all I know. Kate Martin, I know what she does. She plays basketball, and she has blonde hair. That's my extent of. Well, they want to talk about sports. The last thing they want to talk about is what I do. Walter Sterling, greatest gift you and I can receive is a request for help. Other Side of Midnight, Red Apple Audio Networks.
1: 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Your health matters. Now, here's Yana Derulis.
2: The real anti-aging hack is called strength training. Good news for anyone who'd rather skip the marathon. Turns out that lifting weights does more for aging bodies than almost anything else out there. According to research from the National Institute on Aging, muscle loss is what really steals mobility as we get older. But resistance training, even just once or twice a week, can slow that decline way down. And it doesn't have to mean grinding it out at the gym. Dancing, gardening, carrying laundry up the stairs. Researchers say it all counts. Small moves and big payoff. What's all the craze about creatine supplements for anti-aging? Well, it turns out this gym bag staple might do more to help build muscle. According to dermatology research published by the Journal of Investigative Dermatology, creatine helps power the skin's own energy system. Your health matters. I'm Yana Derulis for the Worldwide News Network.
3: NBC News Radio, I'm Scott Carr. A jury in Las Vegas has reached a verdict of guilty against Dwayne Davis in the Tupac Shakur murder trial. Davis had been accused of planning the drive-by shooting that killed Tupac in 1996. Davis is the only person ever charged in the murder. He could face life behind bars. Park rangers in the Grand Canyon say just one person now remains unaccounted for after a deadly flash flooding struck the Canyon National Park over the weekend. Commander Dave Black says current tips give them no reason to believe there's more than just one person.
4: As of yesterday, we had 30 people unaccounted for. Our rangers have worked tirelessly the last 2 days and all day today.
3: The search and rescue operations pick up again in the morning. Army Secretary Dan Driscoll has submitted his resignation to President Trump. The White House confirming that now his departure leaves the Army without a Senate-confirmed leader as the U.S. looks to wrap up its war against Iran. Scott Carr, NBC News Radio.
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0: Imagine climate modification operations. Technology, personnel, experts that are managing our climate or not. You and I are going to talk to Dane Wigginton, and he returns with us with an update on climate engineering operations, emerging weather anomalies, and the growing questions surrounding atmospheric intervention in the world. Atmospheric intervention. Humans controlling the atmosphere and then denying it. Dane, welcome to the other side of midnight.
1: Thank you, Walter, and thank you for such an on-target introduction to this issue. Could not have done better on that. And far too many people have been programmed to believe that such interventions are not possible. I would encourage them to rewind back to film footage we have of President Lyndon Johnson in 1962 on film, on the record, stating that we had the power to control the world's cloud layer then, and quote, he who controls the weather controls the world. And so your listeners know who we represent, geoengineeringwatch.org. We are the largest and most visited website in the world on this subject. We are non-political. We don't sell anything. We work with former Air Force people, former government scientists. We've done extensive atmospheric testing. We are not shooting from the hip.
0: He is an expert on HAARP, HARP. He's a HARP expert. Dane, in fairness, please tell us what HAARP means and where it lives.
1: It's high. The acronym is High Altitude Auroral Research Program. That doesn't mean anything to anyone, Walter. It's not meant to. It's meant to be covert. HARP is in Glaucona, Alaska. It's an ionosphere heater facility. It is a weapon of mass destruction, nothing less. It's interesting that so many don't think twice about the little electrical device they can hold and talk to anybody in the world with no wires, but they don't seem to understand how far technology has gone with atmospheric interventions. So HARP can transmit 3.6 million watts of power into the electrically charged ionosphere. It causes an electrical chain reaction. So you have very small input, 3.6 million watts in this case, to do what it does in the atmosphere is a very small input. Extraordinarily massive output, superheating that region of the atmosphere, so much so that they can create aurora borealis effects with the HARP facility. In fact, you might remember a little over a year ago when the aurora borealis was visible in the southern U.S. states.
0: It was huge. A year ago, it was red and green and yellow. I had never seen a variety of colors in the aurora borealis before last year. Was that HARP?
1: So here's my question. Your listeners can decide for themselves. Is it just a coincidence that about 8 days before that event, the HARP facility gave warnings to the FAA, Federal Aviation Administration, to restrict all air flights in their space during the exact window of time when that happened? So again, what people need to understand is when you have electrically charged regions of the atmosphere and you prod that region, you cause this electrical chain reaction, and there is no dispute scientifically that the HARP facility has that ability. It's the largest ionosphere heater in the world, and what else can HARP do? And even its patent holder, Bernard Eastland, stated that this heating of the atmosphere causing the atmosphere to expand up and down could be used militarily to create resistance for an incoming ICBM, and the downward push could and does manipulate atmospheric pressure zones, creating a high-pressure dome. And what do we hear now from the weather personnel all the time? We're hearing it right now because of the superheating of the southern U.S., high-pressure heat dome. Why would they do that? Because when you create this high-pressure dome, and they call it a heat dome because, again, that compressing air on the surface heats that air even more than it would otherwise be, but a high-pressure dome in the northern hemisphere rotates clockwise, and that rotates upper-level wind currents and thus moisture currents clockwise, so you can steer the jet stream. You can steer the upper-level wind currents and direct where moisture goes and where it doesn't go. This is one component of climate engineering.
0: When HARP was started, when the technology was built, take us back a few to its origin story. The origin story of HARP. How did it start? Why did it start? What was its official purpose?
1: Well, you had an excess of natural gas deposit they had no purpose for it, and too far to pipe it, and they wanted to utilize, have some power usage for that, and that's what spawned that. And there's a book called Angels Don't Play This Harp that goes more into that history. That's where Bernard Eastland was pulled in and designed the patent to try to utilize that energy with this directional antenna for various purposes. But then the patents were sold and eventually to ended up in military hands. And as people have become aware of HARP and its potential, they've tried to cover up its ability by, in 2015 or 2016, claiming that they were going to shut the facility down and bulldoze it, and a lot of people bought that lie. And we knew at geoengineeringwatch.org, we felt that that was simply smoke and mirrors, that they were not about to shut it down. They didn't, not even for a day. They simply changed hands, changed the official direction of that facility, never shut down, still in use. And again, think of the benefit for those in power to have a facility that they can play off, and they do, as a benign research facility, when in fact it's a covert weapon of mass destruction.
0: There's
1: more honest for heaters around the globe, though, just
0: right.
1: So you know.
0: I want to hear everything you want to say, but I'm going to stop you sometimes for a question for clarification, because I was an English major. The question I've got is, how big is this facility? How big are they, and how much did it cost for them to build it, and how much does it cost for them to keep it on?
1: Well, given the fact that they claim it's run by a university now, obviously the costs are very minimal. The initial and total and upgrade costs are not generally known, other than what they may officially state, which does not necessarily indicate what the actual costs were. Again, this is DOD arena here.
0: Right. So these are all black box budgets, right? Dane Wiginton is with us on the other side of midnight. Help my head picture what this facility looks like. Is it a big antenna, a little antenna? What does the HARP installation look like?
1: Oh, I would encourage your listeners to search it online.
0: No. We're not giving my listener homework. I got you, the expert. I have you, the expert. Take 10 seconds to describe it.
1: It's a large multi-acre. The actual area it takes up is, I'm trying to pull up the actual acreage, it's 20, 30 acres of actual antenna arrays. But it's very large antennas with masts that interlink and interlock. And it's directional. It's in the middle of wilderness in Glaucona, Alaska. And it's simply not where anybody would take notice of it, per se. And that's their point. And why is it in that location? Because atmospherically speaking, that's where it had the most potential to manipulate the atmosphere in the way they wanted to manipulate it. So, again, most people are completely unaware of this facility other than what they've seen or heard on some, perhaps, online stations, but no idea what it is, what it does. And, again, the acronym for HARP is designed to be meaningless, designed to confuse.
0: Got it. All right. Terrific. Dane, please share with us what you believe the facility is used for now. Are these evil experiments, or are they just making rain or snow or sleet? Or are they attacking our minds with mood-altering frequencies?
1: Okay, I just double-checked that acreage. I was off by 3 acres. It's 33 acres.
0: Got it. Okay, so it's a stunning facility if you actually see it.
1: Oh, it is. It's an interesting-looking facility. And again, and the fact that it's directional means it can reach many places on the planet. And they can bounce that signal off the now electrically conductive atmosphere and bounce it back down into strata. And that's where this facility, again, can be used for what's called a tectonic weaponry. So its ability is not just to manipulate atmospheric pressure zones, but also the potential is there in a seismically sensitive zone. And this data is very well scientifically documented. When you transmit microwave power into a seismically sensitive region, you can create seismic activity. And let me back up. I know I'm venturing off course here just a bit, but this is important. I think your listeners would care about this. If we look at the 2011 Japanese earthquake as an example, we have MIT, Massachusetts Institute of Technology, which I'm sure your listeners know of, acknowledging on the record, this can be found online, what they called extremely anomalous atmospheric heating directly above the epicenter for 3 days prior to that quake. That signature ionosphere heater interference and potential reflection from the atmosphere down into a seismically sensitive region, is that just a coincidence? And to add some credence to this, I was personal friends with General Albert Stubblebine, highest-ranking U.S. military officer, to speak out about what really happened on 9/11. And General Burt told me that his contacts at the Pentagon told him that because Japan was allying with

0: its regional partners, they wanted to put those, again, I would argue those who print the money are those who really control militaries and what they do. But General Albert Stubblebine told me, his contacts told him, the quake was intended, Fukushima was not. But when you trigger that powerful of an earthquake, if this is indeed what happened, and we have that signature from MIT that's very anomalous, bad things happen. And is it just a coincidence they have so many more events like this? For example, John Kerry during an election in which he was the VP candidate, he went to Antarctica, where there is another ionosphere heater, went back to New Zealand, pulled all the U.S. personnel out, diplomats, even though they had meetings the next day. 4 hours later, the massive quake hit Christchurch. Is that a coincidence? Is it a coincidence that Turkey, for example, told the UN to take a leap, and days later they had clusters of quakes? Are these all coincidences? Haiti, same thing. We have some very anomalous scenarios, and so I'm getting at the many layers of HAARP and its sister sites, if you will. Different designs, different locations, but they are using the atmosphere for a physics lab and a battlefield.
1: And as a battlefield, what will HAARP do to that atmosphere that gives us more control and a win?
0: There's no wind. There's no win from any standpoint that we would see from the data that's available, in that when we try to manipulate incredibly complex systems with the planet, and this would double back if I can give
1: Dane,
0: another example.
1: I apologize. I didn't say it clearly. I didn't say wind. I said W-I-N as
0: wind.
1: In a military operation.
0: That's what I'm saying, too.
1: Okay, go ahead. Sorry.
0: So when we double back, there is no wind, is what I was trying to say. I knew that's what you said. And when we look at scenarios like Project Starfish Prime, Project Fishbowl, that with the detonation of hydrogen bombs in the magnetosphere, that the U.S. government felt, or the military felt, could perhaps collapse the entire atmosphere. They did it anyway. And we would argue it's the same mentality now. So these frequency transmission bombardments of the atmosphere are compounding ozone layer collapse, for example. It's not getting better. That's absolutely disinformation. We're reading right now, we have probably the world's foremost expert on UV radiation monitoring, former NASA contract engineer working directly for geoengineeringwatch.org with equipment we supplied him into five figures. We're getting UVC on the surface right now. A spectrum of UV radiation, we're told, stops 100,000 feet up. So this frequency bombardment of the atmosphere goes into many layers there as well. There's Project Lucy and Project Alamo, and those two programs, which we believe have been fully deployed, are the attempt to molecularly degrade atmospheric methane buildup by bombarding the atmosphere with opposing frequencies from installations like HAARP. What does that do to the rest of the atmosphere, like the ozone layer? So again, there's no restraints on what's taking place in our atmosphere, virtually none.
1: This is our friend Dane Wigginton, who clearly will be back on the other side of midnight, and I'm grateful to you. Tell us the name of your website once more.
0: It's geoengineeringwatch.org. This is all we do. 20 years in this battle, and we are simply a data repository and trying to get this information out. Because
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3: ABC News, I'm Stephanie Officer. One victim is dead, another hospitalized, and a suspect killed by police in what NYPD Commissioner Jessica Tisch calls a random, unprovoked stabbing attack Monday. She says the two victims were attacked within 20 seconds of each other. First, a man standing near his wife, then another woman not far away. Tisch says the suspect refused repeated calls to drop two knives. Officers fatally shot her.
4: During the encounter, she told the officers, quote, "I'm not dropping anything. I would rather kill both of you." She repeated, "I will kill you."
3: A North Carolina 17-year-old has been indicted for allegedly live-streaming the deadly San Diego mosque attack. D.A. Jim O'Neill said Monday Sarah Santiago also helped plan it.
5: She was indicted by a grand jury, 3 counts of murder, and 1 count of conspiracy.
3: Police say two teen gunmen shot at the Islamic Center in May, killing 3 men before killing themselves. This is ABC News. Another lawsuit for an artificial intelligence company.
6: Sony Music, Warner Chappell, and several other music publishers are suing Anthropic, accusing the artificial intelligence firm of blatant theft of copyrighted works. The lawsuit alleges Anthropic illegally torrented or downloaded songs from the company's catalogs and used that intellectual property to train its AI model, Claude. Songs included in the suit, Ain't No Mountain High Enough, and Eye of the Tiger. In a statement, Anthropic says, "We disagree with the publisher's claims, and we intend to defend ourselves robustly in court." Mike Dubosky, ABC News.
3: The Smithsonian Institution will house the National Museum of the American Latino in one of its own buildings, as opposed to a site controlled by the National Park Service. It comes amid criticism from the Trump administration. The 83rd Venice Film Festival opens Wednesday in Italy. Danny Boyle's Inc. will open the event, while George Clooney will receive a Lifetime Achievement Award. I'm Stephanie Officer, ABC News.
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1: Tuesday, September 1st, 2026. I'm Dave Anthony. It's a big deal. An oil agreement between the U.S. and Venezuela that could save us money at the gas pump. Not now, but later.
2: This is going to be such a historical game changer that as soon as these conflicts start to calm down, we're going to be looking at a new era of low prices.
3: I'm Jessica Rosenthal. Thousands of people remain missing, including dozens of Americans, after a massive rock and ice collapse in the Himalayas. Scientists are looking into how this happened.
4: I'm not aware of a similar event that has ever been filmed at so many stages of its evolution to the point that you actually see people running for their lives.
5: And I'm Ted Jenkins. I've got the final word on the Fox News Rundown.
1: President Trump calls it the biggest oil deal in world history, an agreement with Venezuela, less than 8 months after the U.S. operation that ousted that country's leader, Nicolas Maduro, putting him in jail in New York on drug trafficking and narco-terrorism charges. The president touts the deal that gives the U.S. majority control of over 65 billion barrels of Venezuela's proven oil reserves, allowing for the development of 17 oil fields. Republican Congressman Brian Mast tells Fox, this is a big change from a Maduro regime that China took advantage of.
6: They no longer have the opportunity to soak up 80 to 90% of Venezuelan oil. That's actually now going to go to the United States of America instead of China, not on Russian ships. So Russia isn't going to benefit from that.
1: But some Democrats in Congress condemn the deal. Senator Tim Kaine called it corruption at epic scale. Senator Chris Van Hollen suggests the president put U.S. troops at risk to get Venezuelan oil for his billionaire buddies. But Venezuela's acting president, Delcy Rodriguez, is calling this a big step in her country's economic recovery.
2: You know, I think it's a generational game changer.
1: Phil Flynn is a Fox News contributor, senior executive and market analyst at the Price Futures Group.
2: If you look at what's happening around the globe today, you know, it isn't just about oil. It's about diesel, right? And the shortage of diesel. And for years, you know, the green energy movement shut down refineries. We got away from diesel. But the only thing we didn't get away from diesel was that we use it for almost everything. You know, we use it for highways. We use it for jet planes and jet fuel. And we use it for trucks and moving goods. And that's been a real soft spot in the economy. And what President Trump has done is really saying, hey, Venezuela, you've been a mess. Let us go in there and fix your oil fields. You know, we'll take the oil, we'll bring you revenue, and we'll do something in a matter of a couple of years that would have taken you decades, if ever, for you to produce.
1: How is this going to work? Because the U.S. is getting this stake, but there is no nationalized U.S.-owned oil company like other countries have. So who is involved here?
2: Oil companies that want to make money, right? You know, and I think it was very telling. If you remember when the Trump administration decided it was in the national interest to remove Mr. Maduro, right?
1: Right.
2: He's a bad guy. He's a drug runner. He was putting foreign countries' interest, giving away the oil, stealing the oil, and becoming a real threat to our country. When they decided to remove Maduro, President Trump said, hey,

0: oil companies come on in. And at first they were like, nah, I don't know how this is going to work. It's dangerous. We don't know about the security on the ground. And then what happened? A few months later, they're knocking on the door to get in there. The reason is opportunity. The opportunity to develop some of the world's largest reserves, proven reserves in the world, is what oil companies do.
1: But who is going to pay to fix their infrastructure in Venezuela that isn't in great shape? And then how quickly can oil companies get to these reserves?
0: The rush to get Venezuelan oil has been stymied, you're right, because of the lack of investment, because of the Maduro regime, because of the port, and especially because of the devastating earthquake that they had in Venezuela, right? But if you look at the progress that has been made so far, the increase in oil production and exports, it's on a much faster trajectory than most of the critics said, you know, when this removal happened. So we're way ahead of schedule, even though there's some short-term frustration. But, you know, we're not only talking oil, you know, the possibility of rare earth minerals, gold and silver, the natural resources in Venezuela are just astronomical. And I think a lot of these energy companies realize that if they miss the boat on this one, they're going to be missing the boat for generations of profits.
1: How trustworthy is the current Venezuelan government? Delcy Rodriguez, she was the vice president under Maduro. She was not elected. She is not the, she's essentially taken over, and the U.S. backs her as the leader of that country. Also, in the past, oil companies have been burned, their assets taken. They lost money there.
0: We know that Delcy Rodriguez, you know, came up through the ranks of the previous regime. Her father was a bad guy. You know, she was under Maduro. She was under Chavez. But one of the things that we know in the short term, she's very practical. She was the energy minister. The energy companies worked with her. She understood the oil industry. So they felt very comfortable actually working with her. But you're right. Can a leopard change her spots? You know, can she, you know, open up the country to free and fair elections? Can she turn away from, you know, her socialist past? You know, is she just buying time? And as you know, President Trump knows if you turn on President Trump, he's not going to stand for it, right? He's going to be very aggressive if things start to go awry. So I think they have that hanging over their head.
1: President Trump also posted on Truth Social that this Venezuelan oil deal will allow the U.S. to fill up the Strategic Petroleum Reserve, which is at a 44-year low after President Biden tapped into it in 2022. And then President Trump also did it during the Iran conflict.
0: When I hear people complaining about drawing down the strategic reserve, it's like complaining to the fire department that they use water to put out a fire. That's what it's there for, okay? That's when you have a real emergency. It bought us time. It's the reason why oil prices aren't at $150 a barrel. Now, when we talk about putting heavy barrels of oil from Venezuela into our reserve, it's a little bit more complicated than that, right? Yes, we have to refill the reserve, as we have found is vital for our national security and our economy. But what we have to also realize is that the reserve of the heavy oil coming out is maybe going to be built up for our military as well as a strategic reserve for our military. Our military runs on diesel. Diesel's made out of heavy oil from Canada, from Russia, and obviously from Venezuela. Our refiners are set up to do that. Now, it's a process. It's not going to happen overnight, but that's the direction we're heading, and that's huge. It really is. Because just think, it was, you know, back in the 1970s, we were so worried about OPEC or the Arab oil embargo that we realized how vulnerable our economy was and our people and our national security was when it came to energy. This is the flip-flop of that. We are going to be the most powerful nation in terms of energy on the face of the earth.
1: President Trump also maintains this deal with Venezuela on the oil will substantially lower gas prices here in the U.S. You had talked about how this isn't going to happen overnight. Does this deal affect the price of the pump in the short term and the now here as we enter September?
0: You know, psychologically, it would, right? I mean, if we didn't have anything else going on in the world right now, like this war with Iran, if we didn't have the Ukraine-Russian war, The answer would be yes, right? But these other issues are supporting prices, right? Over the weekend, of course, we've had the tit for tat with the U.S. and Iran. I personally believe, you know, Iran's in the fourth quarter, you know, down by 30 touchdowns, right? And they're getting desperate, right? So I think it's only a matter of time before that falls. And when that happens, I think we'll definitely see a drop in gasoline.
1: You know, we were told as the conflict was going on and prices surged at the gas pump that this was going to be temporary. It'll all come back down shortly. Well, here we are. We're at September 1. We've never had regular gas this high over $4 a gallon in September. Diesel's about a quarter shy of its all-time high. People want to know, are we going to see these prices drop? People want to get back to the $2.98 for regular we had before this Iran conflict started. Is that possible anytime soon?
0: I think it is, right? And I know people at the pump, they're feeling the pain.
1: Yeah.
0: I get it. People that are living check to check, I get that. And it's hard to put it in perspective. And I understand that. And I'm not diminishing that. And I'm not diminishing the pain it causes a lot of people. But I also, as an analyst, can see the longer term benefits of what's going on. And actually, this conflict has been relatively short compared to some other conflicts, right? So I'm not as pessimistic about the future. I think we're one or two headlines away from driving down prices. And that brings us full circle back to Venezuela. If it weren't for Venezuelan oil right now, we'd be talking about a much higher price. And then you're saying, well, you know, why is gas prices up and diesel up? It's, you know, they go hand in hand. You know, certain refineries that can max out more diesel versus gas versus diesel in the short term. You know, as the demand for diesel has been so strong, some of the refiners, you know, have cut back a bit on as much gasoline. But I think when that levels off a bit, we should see prices come back down. We are getting into a seasonal time of year where prices moderate a little bit. So let's just hope for a very moderate fall temperature-wise, and maybe we can get caught up.
1: You know, when oil got back to the pre-war levels a couple months ago, gas never got back to the same price. And then oil went back up, and gas is back up. We've been given, we've had hope before, and it's evaporated. So you have hope. How will it not evaporate again?
0: When prices go up really fast, you know, the retailers start to lose money, and, you know, it takes longer for them to come back down because of the way that the prices, you know, work. They lose money on the way up, so they're not going to lose money on the way back down. So it takes a little bit longer for them to come back down. But I will tell you this, as we fight through this, remember where we were under Joe Biden, right? Where they were going to get off oil supplies. Everybody was going to drive an electric car. We were going to demonize the oil industry. We weren't going to invest in oil. You know, they had a Treasury secretary that told the world, stop investing in oil, just invest in, you know, alternative energies. That was a real problem, right? That created an issue. When President Trump came in, with a drill baby drill policies, that's what brought prices down. It opened up the gates. Admittedly, this conflict has got them going back up again, right? But if you look at this, when this thing ends, we're going to be in a better position. We are now the most reliable oil producer, gasoline producer in the world. So the world is going to start looking at us for supplies, right? So this is going to be such a historical game changer that as soon as these conflicts start to calm down, we're not going to be looking at up and down prices like, oh, we're up in the summer, we're down. We're going to be looking at a new era of low prices, you know, for 25 years or 50 years. That's what we're talking about. And yes, in the short term, is there some pain? I get it. Are the voters going to be upset? Yes, they are. But if they can see what I see, and if they see what the back end of the oil curve sees, you know, when we look at the futures market, they're telling you this is going to be a short-lived situation. So the light is at the end of the tunnel, right? And so if we can get through this short-term pop, the benefits are going to outweigh the pain that we have suffered. And that's easy for me to say. I know a lot of people are suffering. I get that. I just want to give them hope. When this thing's over, it's going to be a new era.
1: 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Phil Flynn, Fox Business contributor, senior account executive and market analyst for the Price Futures Group. Great to have you on. Thanks so much, Phil.
0: Thank you, buddy.

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5: Can good oral health be the key to preventing heart disease? Some research suggests that heart disease, clogged arteries, and stroke might be linked to the inflammation and infections that oral bacteria can cause. Dental specialist Dr. Thomas Salinas says there appears to be some connection between oral health and the number one killer of Americans. However,
6: it's not well understood. There have been a sporadic number of studies. Some of these are well controlled with regard to specifically just one disease process. However, as we know, disease presents itself in many ways.
5: While taking care of your teeth isn't a proven way to prevent heart disease, Dr. Salinas says removing oral bacteria through regular brushing, flossing, and dental checkups is an investment in your overall health.
6: The oral cavity is the gateway to the body. After a period of time without being removed, other types of species will grow in an anaerobic or without oxygen environment, and those are the ones that cause systemic disease.
5: For the Mayo Clinic News Network, I'm Jason Howland.
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10: It's Tuesday, September 1st. This is the Fox News Rundown. President Trump reportedly considering waging limited strikes in the Strait of Hormuz following the exchange of gunfire between the U.S. and Iranian forces over the weekend. An official telling Axios that the plan is to reduce the risk of Iranian attacks on oil tankers. Primary day for a handful of East Coast states, including today's election in Massachusetts.
11: Democratic Senator Ed Markey is asking for a third term, but he's facing a challenge from Congressman Seth Moulton. Markey's the second oldest sitting senator, but has endorsements from more progressive leaders, including Senator Elizabeth Warren, Independent Senator Bernie Sanders, and Congresswoman Alexandria Ocasio-Cortez. There are now five Democratic candidates fighting for Moulton's seat, and Congressman Stephen Lynch is facing a challenge from a more progressive candidate, Attorney Patrick Roth. Governor Maura Healey is unopposed today, but two Republicans are duking it out to take her on in November, Brian Shortsleeve and Michael Minogue. Roughly two-thirds of Massachusetts voters are not enrolled with any party, and pick which party ballot they want to select candidates from during primaries. Jessica Rosenthal, Fox News.
10: I'm Sue Guzman on the Fox News Rundown.
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1: I'm Elliot Goshman.
2: The clerk will now record the verdict in the minutes of the court. I want to thank you all for the time and attention to this case.
1: A jury in Las Vegas has voted to convict Dwayne Keffie D. Davis of first-degree murder with a deadly weapon with the intent to promote, further, or assist a criminal gang in the killing of Tupac Shakur. The panel deliberated for just 3 hours before reaching this decision. News Nation's Vanessa Murphy.
3: I think they believed Dwayne Keffie D. Davis when he made those admissions privately to law enforcement years ago, and even more recently for his paid interviews. His own words hurt him. Prosecutors tried to tell the jury, it's common sense. This man told you what he did. Now hold him accountable.
1: Davis is being held without bail until his sentencing on October 13th. Voters hit the polls in Massachusetts today in a primary pick, or to pick, a Democratic candidate for the U.S. Senate. Spencer Rain has the story.
4: At a time where many think the Democratic Party is splintering, voters in the Commonwealth are debating sticking with incumbent Ed Markey, who just turned 80, or backing 47-year-old Congressman Seth Moulton. Fellow Democrat Ayanna Pressley hit the stump for Markey and downplayed the age factor.
5: But I hear from people what they care about. Is the strength of your fight, is the boldness of your ideas, is the clarity of your morals, and that they can rely and depend on you at a time when there's a deficit of trust.
4: Moulton did not hold a primary eve rally, but posted a video on social media making the case for high-speed rail. Spencer Rain, Worldwide News Network.
1: The Texas Gulf Coast is gearing up for the first major tropical storm of the season. Forecasters say Edward is expected to strengthen, and it could approach hurricane strength before it reaches the northwest Gulf Coast today. Tropical storm conditions are expected along the northwest Gulf Coast, with hurricane conditions possible from High Island to Cameron. News Nation meteorologist Trevor Burchett says that the brunt of the storm will be felt tonight.
6: Biggest threats, heavy rain, 4 to 8 inches in parts of southeast Texas. There's a threat of flooding on the roadways. We could also have some pretty high wind gusts, though, up to 40 or 50 miles an hour. So isolated power outages are possible.
1: The bodies of a Texas chiropractor and at least one other person have been found after a major flash flood swept through the Grand Canyon. Incident Commander Dave Black says his team has spent the last few days trying to find the dozens of people unaccounted for. Saturday's flash flood severely damaged the only water pipeline into the canyon as well. Officials have barred tourists from staying at lodges and hotels inside the national park. This is the Worldwide News Network.
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1: Simonetti, and this is the Fox Business Report.
2: Wall Street ended the month on a sour note as the war-related jump in oil prices revived inflation concerns. Brent crude rose 2.7%, closing back above $90 a barrel. Former Trump administration advisor and economist Stephen Moore says the volatility in crude oil prices is temporary.
3: The price will come down. It's a question of when, and when it does, that will be like a major tax cut for the U.S. economy. But I can't tell you when Iran is going to, you know, fold on this. Because nobody knows.
2: The Dow closed down 374 points, the S&P 500 lost 25 points, and the NASDAQ declined 31 points. On tap today, the Bureau of Labor Statistics will release the job openings and labor turnover survey. Companies reporting earnings include Dell and Palo Alto Networks. Also today, John Ternus takes over as Apple CEO, succeeding Tim Cook. That's your Fox Business Report. I'm Angelo Bavaro, invested in you.
0: This is the Fox News Rundown.
1: Hundreds of people have been killed. Thousands were missing, including at least 85 Americans, after ice and rock in the Himalayas collapsed, causing a massive landslide and debris flow into Nepal and Tibet. David Fisher, head of the International Federation of the Red Cross in Nepal, told Fox News a road was opened on Sunday, giving people in the area of Rasuwa access, and Nepal Red Cross was able to get to folks.
4: In Novikot also, people were affected, and there the Red Cross has been able to provide food and water and shelter and hygiene items and, you know, to people who have lost everything, like escaped just the clothes on their back after watching their relatives unfortunately carried away in many cases. But we're most worried about the people we haven't really been able to access yet.
1: Sunny Patel told Fox News his father from New York had crossed into Tibet on a spiritual pilgrimage last week. And he says he realized after watching video of the debris flow, that's where his dad had been.
5: Probably 30 seconds later, it registered that was a possibility. And I texted my mom, and, you know, she was hoping that we hadn't seen the video. But of course, it was so viral by then. But yeah, my mom responded and said that's exactly where he was, actually. So that's kind of when all those thoughts and emotions kind of came flooding in. And my wife and I and our kid flew to New York to be with my mom.
1: There had been concern as well for those workers who may be trapped in tunnels built to support hydropower infrastructure projects in the region as well.
6: The overall event has various components.
1: Philip Prince is a geologist with the Appalachian Landslide Consultants and an adjunct professor at Virginia Tech.
6: What triggered all of this, you could call it a rock and ice

0: almost like a mud or a slurry, kind of like a wet concrete. And as that begins to roar down the valley and through the rivers and streams downstream, it accumulates more soil and rock and water on the way, and we call that a debris flow. So the debris flow is what traveled so far. That's what claimed so many lives, but it was triggered by this rock and ice fall, or collapse, if you want to call it that, of the mountainside.
1: Now, did this cause an earthquake when it collapsed, or was it an earthquake that contributed to the cause of the collapse? Do we know?
0: We do know. The collapse was so large that it registered on seismometers like an earthquake might. The force of the falling rock and ice hitting the valley below was so great that it was the equivalent of about a magnitude 5 earthquake. Now, initially, when those shock waves were reaching seismic instruments and began triggering those instruments, yes, it was believed that that was the result of an earthquake, but geologists can actually study what those shock waves look like as they're recorded, and it became quickly clear that this was not the result of an earthquake. This was actually a landslide event. So that is known for sure, and there was not an earthquake event that triggered it. It was initially thought to be one simply because it was so large.
1: Talk to me about the water in this area. I've heard you say that it was not raining at the time, but we know this impacted area is home to a number of, for example, hydropower projects. Hundreds of people were working on those projects in tunnels. They are believed to maybe still be trapped. And this area has been described as actually critical to energy projects for Nepal's electrical grid. So if ice and rock falls and it doesn't fall in a lake, how did this, and it's not raining, how did this area being full of rivers and tributaries worsen this collapse?
0: That's probably one of the biggest questions that has been posed to geologists since the event. Some of the water that was carried downstream, of course, started as the huge amount of ice that fell with the initial collapse. Is that collapse material traveled down through the valley and through the smaller streams, it began picking up the wet soil in the valley bottom. So there's sand and gravel and mud and boulders, but there's quite a lot of water mixed in with that as well. All of that wet, essentially soil, was scraped up. The water flowing in the river, of course, also becomes mixed into this ever-growing mass that's traveling downstream. So a large landslide event like this that turns into what we call a debris flow is actually able to, it's a strange idea, but it's able to sort of scrounge up water from the valleys through which it's traveling. And because this debris flow is able to travel so far before it even hit the border port, where probably the most intense video was collected through the closed circuit television, the flow had already traveled 12 miles. And for that entire 12 miles of distance, it had been gathering up this wet soil and also water from the stream valley it was following. So you don't need rainfall. You don't need a lake or anything like that. There's actually so much water in the environment, but it requires a slide like this to sort of to dig up or sort of scrounge up all of that wet soil. So in a sense, it's able to find water or access water from places that a normal or a smaller slide event wouldn't be able to.
1: I also read that the debris itself created like a natural dam that stopped water flow, but then it eventually like burst or overtopped, and that created more force to keep going.
0: That idea has gone back and forth, and I have to tell you that given the time frame, it seems well accepted that from the initial collapse to the time the debris flow hit the border port was only about 7 minutes.
1: Wow.
0: That requires it to move extremely quickly, which is absolutely possible and is something that's almost expected of an event like this. But during that 7 minute time, it really wouldn't be possible for any kind of blockage to collect a significant amount of water to add to the whole process. Now, were that time frame to be changed,

0: changed. If the data were re-examined, that interpretation might change. But certainly if that 7-minute time to travel all 12 miles is accurate, there's really not a possibility for a meaningful blockage and collection of water. And that actually puts more emphasis on that idea of a debris flow being able to essentially gain access to available water, you know, without needing a lake or something like that. It's an unusual process. It's a process that's difficult to understand, and it's one that we don't see happening in nature all the time.
1: Yeah, talk to me about the frequency. You referenced the Andes in South America. I understand these events can be very hard to predict, but sometimes they can be predicted. How can we know if something like this is about to happen, or can we? Does it really depend?
0: That's a great question, and that actually will take me back to the Andes example again. In the early 1960s, there was a small event, but similar in style to what we saw in Nepal on a mountain called Huascarán in Peru. And the mountainside was studied by some geologists, I believe from MIT. And they said that after looking at the rocks on the mountainside and looking at how the ice was sitting on the side of the mountain, you know, that something like that would happen again and it would be larger. And that, in fact, did happen in 1970, and it may have claimed as many as 30,000 lives. So in that example, simply by looking at a mountainside that was known to be troublesome, yes, you could see the possibility. And certainly by visiting glaciers in precarious locations, looking at their melting behavior, looking at the nature of the rock under them, yes, you could probably identify danger zones. There's just so many to look at. The terrain is so rough, it's almost an impossible task. Yeah. In situations where a lake is actually involved, and again, that was not the case with this event, lakes are easier to monitor because you can find them so easily. I mean, their locations are known, and frequently it's easier to go and look at the sediment that is sort of damming them up and holding them back. So monitoring is possible. Advances in technology and remote sensing make it easier, but it's a nearly impossible task in so rugged and huge of a mountain range.
1: You know, watching people run for their lives, especially at that border crossing near China where that huge building was overtopped and you could see people running, it's so hard to watch that. We imagine people who live there obviously know the risks of where they live, just like if you live in California and you know about earthquakes and wildfires. But do you think this sort of incident will prompt people to say maybe we should live higher up? Or is that just such a huge undertaking given how many people live in these regions?
0: That's an interesting question. And I think this event stands out and will continue to stand out because it was documented. I'm not aware of a similar event that has ever been filmed at so many stages of its evolution to the point that you, as you point out, you actually see people running for their lives. With that as a reminder of what this looks like, I think you will see interest in change. I think you will see interest in monitoring and warning systems. In truth, the nature of the terrain in that part of the Himalayas, it makes it challenging to make use of the space and the land in a way that you might be able to in other parts of the world. Also, simply having the resources to just pick up your life and essentially village or town, whatever, and move it upslope.
1: Right.
0: That's probably challenging there. But I think you will see interest in improving awareness and protection through avoidance, be that warning systems or a way to detect something like this starting further upslope and making its way down. You would want to find a way to get word to people while they still had time to get away, which is also challenging because if you're at the border port and you have 7 minutes, that's not a lot of time.
1: Geologist and Professor Philip Prince, thank you for joining.
0: Thank you.

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6: NBC News Radio, I'm Scott Carr. A jury in Las Vegas has reached a verdict of guilty against Dwayne Davis in the Tupac Shakur murder trial. Davis had been accused of planning the drive-by shooting that killed Tupac in 1996. Davis is the only person ever charged in the murder. He could face life behind bars. Park rangers in the Grand Canyon say just one person now remains unaccounted for after a deadly flash flooding struck the Canyon National Park over the weekend. Commander Dave Black says current tips give them no reason to believe there's more than just one person.
7: As of yesterday, we had 30 people unaccounted for. Our rangers have worked tirelessly the last 2 days and all day today.
6: The search and rescue operations pick up again in the morning. Army Secretary Dan Driscoll has submitted his resignation to President Trump. The White House confirming that now his departure leaves the Army without a Senate-confirmed leader as the U.S. looks to wrap up its war against Iran. Scott Carr, NBC News Radio.
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0: News. I'm Sue Gossman. A jury taking less than 3 hours before finding Dwayne Davis guilty of orchestrating the 1996 murder of rapper Tupac Shakur in Las Vegas.
1: The prosecution spent roughly 8 days trying to convince the jury to take Dwayne Keefe D. Davis for his word. The now 63-year-old self-proclaimed gang leader repeatedly admitted to his involvement in Tupac's murder over the years, not that he pulled the trigger, but that he supplied the gun and gave the orders to kill him.
0: Fox's Natalie Chuck, Davis could face life in prison when sentenced next month. The Supreme Court will allow construction of the White House ballroom to continue for now.
2: It is a temporary win for President Trump, who says the ballroom is needed for national security because the project also includes military and security bunkers.
0: Fox's Jared Halpern, America's listening to Fox News.

0: is the Fox News Rundown. Now a look at sports.
1: The Chicago Cubs hit 9 home runs against their division rival, the Brewers, on Monday. Alex Bregman went deep 3 times as they win it 17-3. Elsewhere, the Red Sox walked it off against the Mariners 9-8 in 10 innings. The Giants snapped the Braves' 7-game win streak with a 7-3 victory, and the Padres defeated the Reds 5-0. An Argentinian soccer star, Lionel Messi, announced his retirement from international competition Monday. The 39-year-old scored 125 career international goals, including 21 in the World Cup, which is the second most all-time by a men's player. That's your sports on the Fox News Rundown. Tony Genualdo, Fox News.
2: Now an update from OutKick's Dan Dockich.
3: What are you asking for protection from? It's very simple. Who you want protection from? And that's what protection looks like from a man. We cannot allow him in the arena before the game. But after the game, we can bring solutions to the table that best benefit putting our players first and protecting our players. What do you need protecting from? A guy celebrating a 3-point shot by the hot girl, Sophie Cunningham? A man wearing a shirt that defines what a woman is because you all can't? What do you need protection from? Please explain. They always talk about protecting. I didn't see him going at you. I saw you screaming, yelling, absolutely losing your crazy ass mind, going at him, acting like you wanted to fight. For OutKicks, don't at me. I'm Dan Dockich, and this is Fox News Rundown.
4: Fresh hot peppers can be more than tasty. Studies suggest they may promote heart health.
5: Hot peppers or even green or red peppers are able to reduce heart disease.
4: Dr. Delisa Fairweather says an ingredient in peppers called capsaicin is the key.
5: Capsaicin has anti-inflammatory properties.
4: Dr. Fairweather says inflammation drives plaque buildup in blood vessel walls. And since capsaicin reduces inflammation, it may help prevent that process from happening. Capsaicin also may help boost your immune system, further reducing risk.
5: There really could be important benefits that you could have from eating hot chili peppers, especially in their ability to reduce some of these immune cell responses that are driving atherosclerosis and heart attacks.
4: More research is needed to learn more about capsaicin and heart health, but Dr. Fairweather says working hot peppers into a healthy diet could be a great idea. For the Mayo Clinic News Network, I'm Vivian Williams.
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0: What's on your mind?
7: Our national debt just blew through $40 trillion, and unless Washington dramatically changes course, that train has another destination coming into view very quickly, $50 trillion. But wait, there's more. It could happen by 2030. The Congressional Budget Office projects a federal deficit of approximately $1.9 trillion in 2026. CBO projects deficits totaling more than $23 trillion from 2026 through 2035. Think about that. We're already $40 trillion in debt, yet Washington isn't debating how we pay it down. In fact, we may decide to print even more money. We're debating now how many additional trillions we'll borrow. If annual deficits average roughly $2 trillion to $2.5 trillion over the next several years, simple math puts $50 trillion frighteningly close. And there's another problem hiding inside those numbers, interest. America now has the world's largest credit card bill, and the minimum payment keeps getting bigger. My prediction is that eventually it will be bigger than either Medicare or Social Security as a line item in our fiscal budget if we don't act soon. CBO projects net interest costs rising from 3.3% of GDP in 2026 to 4.6% by 2036. That means every dollar Washington spends servicing yesterday's debt is a dollar unavailable for tomorrow's priorities without taxing, cutting, or borrowing even more. Meanwhile, America's two biggest promises to its citizens are approaching their own financial reckoning. Social Security's Old Age and Survivors Insurance Trust Fund is projected to exhaust its reserves by 2032. Medicare's Hospital Insurance Trust Fund is also projected to exhaust its reserves in 2033, at which point dedicated revenue would initially cover approximately 89% of costs. So what's Washington's plan? That's the real scary part. There isn't a politically acceptable one because nobody can get along anymore. Balancing the federal budget ultimately requires some combination of spending cuts, entitlement reforms, higher taxes, or dramatically faster economic growth. For Americans, $50 trillion isn't just some number on a government website. Higher federal borrowing can put upward pressure on interest rates and compete with private investment. Rising interest costs consume federal resources that could otherwise go towards infrastructure, defense, healthcare, or tax relief. It's getting easier to calculate, so listen closely. That's the sound you're hearing. It's not a freight train coming. It's another $1 trillion being added to the national debt. And that's more like a one-way bullet train.
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18: ABC News, I'm Sherry Preston. Rescue teams with search dogs are still combing through mud, rocks, and debris in Nepal and China, looking for thousands still missing after catastrophic flooding across the Himalayas. Death toll now more than 1,000 people, with nearly 4,000 still missing. In Arizona, officials confirm at least one person is still unaccounted for following the Grand Canyon floods.
19: Two people now confirmed dead after a flash flood ripped through the Grand Canyon. One victim identified as 46-year-old John Giusti, a Texas chiropractor and married father of three. His family saying exploring the Grand Canyon was a long-time dream for John. Officials say more than 80 people have been rescued, many airlifted to safety.
18: That's ABC's Sophie Flay. In New York City, two people were attacked by a woman wielding a pair of knives in Times Square. One of the stabbing victims was killed, the other hospitalized. The woman with the knives was shot and killed by police. They described the attack as random and unprovoked. This is ABC News. White House says nine more drug makers have agreed to lower prices. The companies signing on to charge the same rates here as in other countries. A college football team is ready to remember Dolly Parton. Here's ABC's Chuck Sievertson.
20: Tennessee football head coach Josh Heupel announces the team will honor Dolly Parton on their helmets.
21: We'll be wearing a sticker patch on the back of our helmet to recognize her accomplishments and everything that she's meant and had an impact here on Tennessee.
20: That sticker will include Parton's signature.
21: A lady that was extremely proud of her roots.
20: Citing
21: her ability to give back, make an impact to people.
20: Parton grew up just outside Knoxville, where the Vols play.
18: Maybe a breakthrough in getting things into space without rockets. Researchers have long touted the idea of a so-called space elevator, a massive cable anchored on the Earth and a satellite. Now, a nonprofit says the answer may be polycrystalline graphene, which is already used in many electronics. I'm Sherry Preston, ABC News.
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27: An accident, I-75 southbound at Verner Highway, is blocking the Ambassador Bridge ramp, 275 southbound. Also, a new problem, an accident, I-94 westbound at Harper Avenue, is blocking the right shoulder. In the news, Detroit Public Schools Community District officials say students will be released 3 hours early today and tomorrow. The early release is due to the heat in the forecast. Vice President J.D. Vance spent part of his rally in Sterling Heights attacking Michigan's Democratic U.S. Senate nominee, Dr. Abdul El-Sayed. Vance says something about El-Sayed is very, very evil, saying he has sympathy and compassion for others who are in his Muslim religion, but have nothing for people who don't. Your local forecast today is for partly cloudy skies, a stray shower, thunderstorm possible, a high today of 90. I'm Heather Pascoe for 910 AM News Talk Superstation.
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1: 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What a 24 hours since yesterday morning. All of a sudden, CBS News does a report on Abdul Rahman Mohammed El Sayed's tweets that he deleted. He deleted tweets that literally, you know, first it was him. We talked about this yesterday. We've been talking about it ad infinitum for the righteous reasons, though, you know. First it was him deleting, I'm sorry, saying that the terrorist attack in West Bloomfield Township, Michigan, where a radical Islamist Lebanese-American terrorist went in, drove his van right through the entrance of a synagogue and tried to murder 140 Jewish school children. And he said after that in his press conference that hurt people, he said that basically the terrorist here in America in Michigan, his brother was a Hezbollah terrorist, and he was killed while obviously committing terrorism against Israel. And so Abdul Rahman Muhammad El Sayed said he understands the whole thing. He understands why the terrorists in Michigan tried to murder 140 Jewish children, because hurting people hurt people. We also know that he is BFFs, if you will, loves to and campaigned ad in, like a lot with the Jew-hating and America-hating anti-Semitic Hassan Piker. I've got a whole bunch of new audio from him, and he's saying over and over and over again, Hassan Piker, how he hates America. It's like a supercut of like 10, 20, 30, 40 times of him saying, I hate America. In fact, I'm going to play that right now.
2: And I hate America so much. We are the bad guys.
3: Why do I hate America? Because I recognize accurate history.
2: Oh, God, I hate America so much. Sometimes it's like so stupid, dude. God, I hate America so much.
3: Bro, I hate this country, dude. I hate America so much, dude.
2: Oh, God, I hate America so much. Nasty. So nasty, dude.
3: I hate America so much. I hate coming back. Dude, hate America, dude. Why do I hate America, by the way? Because of America's continued allegiance with Israel. Hate America so much.
2: Hate America so much. I just, oh God, we're a nation of bloodthirsty monsters. God,
3: hate America so much sometimes, dude. Oh my God. It's just so fucking nasty. Just a bunch of perverted fascist fecks in this country. Just bloodthirsty.
1: I had to edit out probably 10 F-bombs in there. You know,
4: so how does he really feel?
1: Yeah, exactly. Hey, producer Reddit, are you not impressed? He was beaming with pride at my editing. He's like, okay, you didn't. Yes, Red.
5: Does he hate it? Does he hate America?
1: I think he hates America. I'm not sure.
5: Why is he here?
1: Well, he is a classic Islamist. You remember the brothers Tsarnaev, Dzhokhar, and the other one? And they came here from an Islamic country that was a former Soviet republic. They lived off the fat of the land. They got free rent, food stamps and everything, and they still wanted to murder us all. That is Islamism or Islamists in a nutshell. You give me everything, and I will slaughter you after you give me everything. In fact, the more you give me, the more I'll slaughter you and laugh at you. That's who Hassan Piker is, and that is absolutely who Abdul Rahman Muhammad El Sayed is. That's why he had him campaign and did tons and tons of appearances. And that's why now By the way, I got to tell you something. This is the best freaking thing in the world for Republicans to see, to have. This guy, Al-Sayed, is such a gift. His campaign is unequivocally, incontrovertibly collapsing right now.
5: This okay, is I have a question for you, Chris.
1: Yes, please.
5: You think they're going to Graham Platner him?
1: That's a great question, my friend. I do not. First of all, can they even Graham Platner him? Is it not too late?
5: It's probably too late, but why would CBS do a hit job?

0: on him like that.
1: Now, this is the big story this morning. Well, CBS did it because CBS is run by Barry Weiss, the former the editor and head of the Free Press. Barry Weiss, the former columnist, I think she may have been in charge of the editorial section of the New York Times. She was at least one of their columnists, and she left because they're so hyper woke they wouldn't let let anybody write reasonable editorials, etc., that were conservative leaning. So Barry Weiss is in charge, and allegedly she made sure that these posts were presented a certain way. A series of posts that Al-Sayed put up that are, this is just like, exactly like his mindset with the Lebanese-American terrorist who tried to kill 140 Jewish children in Michigan because his brother, a terrorist, was killed in Lebanon. It's the same thing. He says he equivocates. That's probably not the right term, but it's the one I got in my head. He's making it equivalent. The 9/11 terror attacks and the suffering and everything with that, he's making it equivalent to COVID and the COVID pandemic. There's no difference. Ignore the extremist Islamic terrorism. Ignore that. Focus it on a tragedy like COVID. Don't focus it on radical Islam. Focus on the tragedy of the deaths and the infrastructure of the country. Quote, today I'm more, and by the way, he deleted all of his tweets that were older than, I can't remember the exact time frame. I want to say 2023 or something like that. And he claims he just did it because he didn't want anything taken out of context. He deleted everything because he is an Islamist who, just like Hassan Piker, hates America. He also said that he, in some audio the other day that was released or put out there in the Twitter sphere, he said that he understands, you know, he has a hard time having to explain here why the people in Egypt that his family, where he's from, what their thoughts are, what their beliefs on, and terrorism on that side. But then he has just as an equal to, much of an equal time here. I'm sorry, explaining to his family in Egypt why we do the things we do, meaning fight terrorism, kill terrorists, blow up their safe havens, capture and kill terrorists, because they are an evil, wicked, satanic cancer. And there's nothing you can do but kill him or capture him, preferably kill him. And so this is who he is. He belittles radical Islamism. He compares it to something like COVID, and then throws in structural issues with the damage structurally. But then it's obvious who he really is because of his company. He did 5 rally appearances with Hassan Piker, who repeatedly told us moments ago that he hates America, he hates America.
0: He picked the wrong election cycle to run right before the 25th, right after the 25th anniversary of 9/11.
1: And that's what the Al-Sayed supporters and Islamic people are saying that are criticizing this publicly in tweets, which I'll read in just a second. People like Mehdi Hassan from MSNBC. They're literally saying, you, CBS, right now, on the eve of 9/11, are not allowed to release these posts, these deleted posts from Al-Sayed. You're not allowed to release them because it's too close to 9/11. Even if you just got them 2 days ago or 3 days ago or, you know, 4 days ago, and then we're working for days to confirm this because you're an official news entity that doesn't want to get their butt sued and their credibility lost, you're not allowed to release these in the week before 9/11. We can have before 9/11. That's what they're saying.
0: You're not allowed to release free speech.
1: Right. You know, you're not allowed. You're not allowed to release Al-Sayed's own tweets. You're not allowed to. Why? Because it makes him look bad. Why? Because it shows who he is. He is a wolf. And you're just taking a little, your finger and putting it on the side of the mouth, and you're pulling it up and you're seeing massive incisors that are ready to rip your freaking head off in the name of radical Islam. And they don't want you to see that. They don't want you to lift up the lip and see those massive incisors ready to put sink into your jugular and kill you. because that's what radical Islam does. It is a two-forked tongue, is a forked tongue, says one thing while it does another, all in the name of radical Islam.
0: Well, I'll tell you this, Chris. They've got enough campaign ads to last them from now to the end of the campaign.
1: I know. This is absolutely unbelievable. And I have so much audio that I'm going to play for you, and I don't want to rush this because it's really incredible. The tweets that Abdul Rahman Muhammad al-Sayed tweeted out were, today I mourn the 3,000 lives. This is 9/11. Today, this is on September 11th of 2021, 25 years ago, almost today. He says, today I mourn the 3,000 lives and 6,000 injuries and infrastructural devastation in New York City. Who gives a frog's fat? You know what about infrastructural devastation on the day of the terror attack? Did you? Today he says, I mourn the 3,000 lives, 6,000 injuries and infrastructural devastation in New York City perpetrated ignorantly in the name of my faith. Ignorantly? How about perpetrated in an evil way in the name of my faith? He says, tomorrow, on the same post, tomorrow I'll mourn the day after 9/11. He says, tomorrow I will mourn 1 million lives, millions of injuries, and infrastructural devastation in three countries perpetrated ignorantly in the name of my country. There's the equivocation I told you about. Remember? He said the terrorist in Michigan trying to murder 140 Jewish children is equivalent to the terrorist for Israel killing the terrorist in Lebanon. Equivalent. There's no difference between radical Islam killing people and America or Israel defending itself. You must lay down your arms and let the terrorists slaughter you. Otherwise, you're just as bad as the terrorists. That is his message. That was his message about the terror attack in Michigan. And now this deleted tweet just released on 9/11 that he tweeted out is making it equivalent that 9/11 attack is equivalent to when we or Israel attack terrorists. He sees no difference. In other words, we are the terrorists. Yes, those are terrorists, which he won't necessarily admit it, but we are also terrorists. And so the real message of the Abdul Rahman Muhammad al-Sayed, the campaign, and who he really is, we are terrorists. Understand this. We are terrorists. That's the message. And if you're on board with that, well, you got your candidate right here. Now, I got a bunch of audio I still haven't even gotten to play yet, but I'm going to do that next. We've got, he dances around all the direct questions from CNN. His campaign surrogate, Mallory McMorrow, is hit by CNN on this. There's so much, J.D. Vance saying stuff yesterday, calling Al-Sayed evil, which he's right to do that. All that next, and I want your take on this. What is your thoughts on this? Is this a deal breaker? Is this guy done? Do you believe he's a supporter of terrorism and calling us terrorists as I do? Chime in. Hit that talk back button on your iHeart app. This is your morning show.
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0: We're all in this together. 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
1: Good morning from Philadelphia. Sadly, Trump has given our media many vanity material stories for them to continuously harp on, ignoring all of his wonderful policies. I believe this will lead to more Trump fatigue and low voter turnout in the fall.
2: What'd she say about the Navy? A little unclear on that. She said something about because of the way he was with the Navy that...
3: I'll double check it.
2: Yeah. Okay, you'll double check. Abdul Rahman Mohammed Al-Sayed is in big trouble. His campaign is collapsing because of all the hatred that he has for America and for Jews in this country and for this country. You know, producer Red wisely saying that here's the official oath of a U.S. senator, and he can't take this oath without breaking it. Quote, I do solemnly swear or affirm that I will support and defend the Constitution of the United States against all enemies, foreign and domestic. He thinks we are an enemy, a legitimate enemy. Just as much as the terrorists are, he thinks we're just as guilty. He cannot defend us against it because he thinks we're an enemy too. Quote, foreign and domestic, that I will bear the faith, the truth, faith, and allegiance to the same, that I take this obligation freely, without any mental reservation or purpose of evasion, and that I will faithfully discharge the duties of the office which I'm about to enter, so help me God. And then you put Allah at the end of there, producer Red. So help me Allah. Great, great song. All right, so I want to play audio of J.D. Vance. I want to play audio of El-Sayed. Looking bad, and some great stuff from even CNN coverage on this. Chris Crockin for Michael Del Giorno, your morning show.

0: 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Here's the latest Detroit news, weather, and traffic on 910 AM, Detroit's News Talk Superstation.
1: Early commuters are dealing with a problem in Detroit, blocking your 75 southbound on-ramp from the Ambassador Bridge due to an overturned semi. Some good news, though, your 696 westbound ramps to north and southbound I-75 reopened yesterday and are available for the morning commutes. In the news, tens of thousands of drivers are pleased the ramps from westbound I-696, I-75 are back open. The Michigan Department of Transportation says the work on the ramps has been completed as part of a $280 million reconstruction of 696. A fire in a sixth-floor office of Detroit's historic music hall yesterday morning did not impact last night's Erykah Badu tribute show. Firefighters put out the flames and limited the damage to the landmark. Your local forecast today is for a hot one. It'll be partly cloudy. A stray shower or thunderstorm is possible. A high today of 90. I'm Heather Pasco for 910 AM News Talk Superstation.
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3: I'm Michael Wallace. Texas and Louisiana are getting ready for a visit from Tropical Storm Edward, which may reach hurricane strength before making landfall later today. Texas Governor Greg Abbott.
4: The biggest problem we expect out of the storm at this moment in time is flooding.
3: Some areas could get up to 9 inches of rain. The number of confirmed deaths from last week's flooding in Nepal now tops 1,000. More from News Nation's Connell McShane.
5: Nepal's disaster risk agency saying, you know, they've had bodies recovered from all over the country, some of them as far as 150 miles from where the floods themselves actually

0: initially started. The number of missing has nearly doubled now in the last couple of days. It's up to almost 4,300. That includes almost 100 Americans. Officials do say they have rescued more than 10,000 people so far as well.
1: At least 900 workers are unaccounted for at 12 damaged hydropower projects. Rescuers are hoping those workers are still alive in tunnels caught off by the mudflows. Rescuers in the Grand Canyon have one more person to find after the weekend flash flooding that killed two people. Incident Commander Dave Black.
2: We do have assets coming from the Border Patrol technical search team. They just arrived today and will be deployed tomorrow morning to start searching in the area of the box for the one remainder that we know we have. There are day hikers that come in the canyon that we don't know about. But as far as permitting and cross-checking all the people that we know of, we have one person unaccounted for at this time.
1: In all, 80 hikers were saved. A jury in Las Vegas has found former gang leader Dwayne Keefe D. Davis guilty of orchestrating the murder of Tupac Shakur in 1996. The jury deliberated for 3 hours before making its decision. News Nation's Sasha Loftus says the framing by the prosecution may have guided the jury to its decision.
3: They, at least what I saw, answered a lot of questions throughout that I think a lot of people still had, including the jury, as, you know, why did every single admission he made have slight differences? And he said, well, it was 30 years. Of course, there are going to be slight differences, but the main story was the same.
1: Davis faces life in prison when he's sentenced in October. This will be day four of jury deliberations in the murder trial of Lindsay Clancy, the Massachusetts mother accused of strangling her three children. She claims she's not criminally responsible, citing her postpartum psychosis. Defense attorney Kevin Reddington.
4: I'm confident in this jury that they're doing a great job working on the case. I mean, they've been focused and dedicated throughout the whole trial.
1: The jury can find Clancy guilty of first-degree murder, second-degree murder, or manslaughter. California's legislature approved a bill last night banning law enforcement from using electric shock gloves, which ICE plans to equip its agents with. Governor Gavin Newsom has not said if he will sign the bill into law. Dow futures down 340 this morning. This is the Worldwide News Network.
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7: 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Let's hear from Brian and KFYI about this whole Abdul Rahman Muhammad El Sayed and his 9/11 posts that he deleted, but CBS News is reporting. And CBS News, by the way, being attacked this morning from Mehdi Hassan, MSNBC host. Barry Weiss, do you think, she's the head of CBS News, do you think it's super offensive and disgusting and Islamophobic to do a tweet about the potential first ever Muslim Democrat senator, which begins by referencing 9/11? Despicable anti-Muslim woke right garbage from the CBS, House CBS account, says the Bulwark podcast and MS Now analyst Tim Miller. And now let's go to Brian at KFYI.
8: Hey, team, this is Brian. These revelations on Syed and Piker is not going to kill his campaign. It's not. There's just no way. He's too far left. He's too DCA. And the people will ignore what he said and still vote for him because they want him. And the Democrats will allow it.
7: I think he meant DSA. I think he's right about the ones who are in that column. But the problem is you probably would get about maybe a quarter of the Democrats that won't vote for who he is and what he is. That's why I played, I wasn't on filling in for Michael that day, but I played, there was a press conference a week or so ago where you had a black Democrat, a politician, you know, like a representative, I think a congresswoman, and you had a Jewish rabbi, you know, open Democrat, and you had a mother Democrat, and they had a press conference with other Democrats, and they literally endorsed Mike Rogers. And they said it's because of the socialism. It's because the black Democrat lady, I can't remember her name, she said that they will destroy, they will take your health care. Medicare for All means taking your health care. She says, my husband, can't remember her or her husband, but she says, my husband.

0: 50 grand or 100 grand in, you know, the hole. Now, what's really important for me to do is get this audio out. And basically what the El Sayed supporters are saying is you're not allowed to release these deleted tweets about 9/11, making it equivalent for 9/11 and COVID, making it equivalent for 9/11, what we do to go after terrorists, which is what he did on 9/11. He compared us to the terrorists. It's unbelievable, but that's who he is. Now let's dig in, because and El Sayed is dead man walking. He will not make it. He's going to lose by his campaign is imploding as we speak. As of yesterday afternoon, it began to really implode from within. Here he is being asked, why are you hanging out with Hassan Piker?
1: So my point is that the way we do politics is
0: This is from the Breakfast Club. He was on, I think, yesterday, and he says, no, I'm not besties with Hassan Piker. I hung out with him just like I'm hanging out with you at the Breakfast Club right now. There's no difference. Well, really, did he ask Charlemagne the God to show up on 5 campaign appearances with him? Did he ask Charlemagne the God to be with him on the night of the election? No.
1: So my point is that the way we do politics is like everybody thinks they learned the lesson from the 2020s where cancel culture doesn't really work.
2: Mm-hmm.
1: And now there's this massive effort to cancel Hassan. My point is that I don't do cancel culture. Mm-hmm. I go everywhere. I talk to everybody. I hang out with you guys. I hang out with Hassan. I hang out with Jesse Waters on Fox.
3: Why are you pointing over here?
1: No, sorry. I'm Jesse Waters on Fox.
3: There you go. Bye, Jesse.
1: Sorry, bye, Jesse.
4: Like, damn, Angela, you be on Fox?
3: No.
1: I'm so sorry.
3: It was a joke.
1: But the point that I'm making is I think we got to stop with the cancel culture.
0: Yeah, see, he says, look, I hang out with Jesse Waters. Wait a minute. Did Jesse Waters fly into Michigan and do 5 campaign stops with you of rallies? No? Was Jesse Waters with you at an exclusive, expensive pool party the night of the election? No? Here we go. This is him getting grilled on CNN about Hassan Piker. Here we go.
5: If you have Jewish voters in Michigan, I'll say Dana Nessel is one of them, who are worried about your association with Hassan Piker, why keep him so close?
6: This campaign is not about a streamer in California. This campaign is about affordability in Michigan. This campaign is about the ability to have health care.
5: California does campaign with a lot of Democrats, so he's not just a streamer.
6: But this is why a lot of people get so frustrated about politics and political media, because it doesn't actually speak to the challenges they face.
5: It's not just the media, and I reject that framing. It's 6 in 10 Americans don't know who he is. I'm not saying he's the most important person in the world, but when you have a state like Michigan, where, again, Alyssa Sotkin only won by 22,000 votes.
0: He wanted the Islamist, Marxist, communist vote. And that's why he said, I want you. You'll help put me over the edge. And he did. He will not denounce him. He has not and he will not. If he does, by the time he does, it'll be way too late. And then this is one of his surrogates, Mallory McMorrow, this milquetoast, zombie-esque woman who didn't win the candidacy. She lost to him. Here she is defending and supporting an Islamist while refusing, dancing around the room, refusing to condemn Hassan Piker, which is just so wild.
7: We are sick of talking about Hassan Piker.
8: He's such a distraction. Couldn't you just put it to rest?
7: Yeah.
8: Disavowing.
7: So let's do that. Let's put it to rest right now.
8: Isn't that what it would take, though? I mean, but...
7: Yeah, and I have heard Abdul say he does not plan to campaign with him. We are all moving on and want to move on to what J.D. Vance and Trump and Mike Rogers are doing here, which is trying to hurt Michiganders.
0: She didn't say move on. She said disavow. Oh, we know you and Hassan want to move on. That's not what the question was. Will you denounce him? Will you disavow him? No. I just want to move on. Okay. You brought him to the dance and you're dancing with him. There you go. And here is, this is great too, from CNN grilling El Sayed.
9: But he was referencing what you said after the attack on the synagogue in a synagogue in Michigan back in March. At the time, you condemned the attack but said violence.

0: This is a cycle and quote, hurt people hurt people. You actually apologized for those comments over the weekend.
1: Actually, he did not. He had a Hillary Clinton apology. I'm sorry if you, you know, were offended. I'm sorry if you this and that.
0: Why now, 6 months after your initial remarks?
2: I've had the opportunity to listen to folks, that I learned how it hit them. My goal wasn't to cause anybody pain at all. I grew up in the community in which Temple Israel sits. I got to go to bar and bat mitzvahs at Temple Israel. I'm grateful for the opportunity I got to spend with my Jewish sisters and brothers. And as I've traveled the state, I've heard that that comment caused a lot of pain, and it was not my intention to cause any pain at all. But I'm big enough to apologize when I make mistakes.
1: 6 months after he did it and said it. 6 months.
2: I understand that there is not what people wanted to hear at the time. You've got a president and a vice president right now that just double down every single time they get caught in an error for which all the rest of us have to pay.
1: I want you to notice something. On 9/11, he said he mourned lives and infrastructural devastation in New York City, the 3,000 lives perpetrated ignorantly in the name of my faith. He also said in that same tweet, while he mourns 9/11 today, when it actually happened on the day of, he says, tomorrow I will mourn the million lives and millions of injuries and infrastructure devastation in three countries perpetrated ignorantly in the name of my country. We are terrorists and they're terrorists, is what he's saying right there. It's the same thing he did 6 months ago, which he's claiming to apologize for now. He said the terrorist who tried to murder 140 children, Jewish children in Michigan, is just as bad as Israel killing his brother, the terrorist for Hezbollah in Lebanon. That's who he literally makes the equivalence. He says that it's the equivalent. Our attack on terrorists is just as bad as the terrorist attack on us. This is a pattern he said on 9/11. This is a pattern he said in Michigan on the terror attack against those Jewish children. That's who he is. We're terrorists, is what he says, consistently for 25 years. And it is extraordinarily valid to put this out once CBS News gets the tweets. It is irrelevant if it's a week and a half before 9/11. That is a you problem. Literally, the Democrats supporting al-Sayed that are mad about this and claiming it's Islamophobia and everything, they're simply mad. What they want is CBS News to hide the 9/11 emails or texts or social media posts. They want CBS News with these exclusive, you know, grabs of his tweets. They want them to pretend it doesn't exist and hold it off until after 9/11 because it'll hurt him. And so they're mad because we're now seeing who he really, really, really is and who he has been for 25 years. That's why they're mad. And it's very bad. Very bad. Just like Hassan Piker, he hates America. Just like Hassan Piker, he thinks America are terrorists. You can tell me how big of a deal you think this is, if it's a deal breaker, if you think he'll make it. Hit that talk back button on your iHeart app and just go to town. We love hearing from you. I have, here we go. Now we got to get J.D. Vance in. I'll pop one or two of these off real fast before we have to get ready to get our top five stories of the day. Here we go. Wait, there we go.
3: I hate America so much.
4: And I realize that there's something about Abdul el-Sayed that is very, very evil and on the rise in the United States of America today. And it's people who see themselves not as citizens of a common nation, fighting for every single person, whether they're Jewish or Christian, whether they're white or black or brown, but see themselves as fighting for one group at the expense of others. And that is how, ladies and gentlemen, you destroy the United States of America.
1: He's right. That's tribalism. That's what happened in Rwanda. Tribalism. One more quick one.
4: My message to Abdul el-Sayed, and I'm feeling especially protective, of course, because we have a five-week-old baby at home, and the second lady's doing great and taking great care of him. My message to Abdul El-Sayed is you can pal around with terrorist sympathizers and you can say that America deserved 9/11, or you can empathize not with the children who were targeted at Temple Israel, but with the attacker. These are all despicable things, but they're all things that the people of Michigan will judge you on based on your record. But I actually think that the people of Michigan think it's kind of weird when you talk about another guy's wife. I think the people of Michigan would like you to talk about the public policy ideas you have to make their ideas better. I think the people of Michigan would like you to talk about how you're going to protect auto workers when you're supporting every single policy that has undercut the wages and jobs of Michigan auto workers your entire life.
1: And their insurance that they negotiated, incredible insurance, he will take that away from the Michigan workers.
4: And public service. But whatever you want to talk about, Abdul, keep my wife's name the hell out of your mouth because she's way out of your league.
1: Excellent job by J.D. Vance. Masterful. Up next, the top five stories of the day. This is Chris Kroc. And from my friend, and I mean my friend, we've been friends for over two decades, Michael DelGiorno, this is your morning show.
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7: NBC News Radio, I'm Michael Kastner. The Supreme Court is giving the green light to President Trump's White House ballroom. A high court ruled 5-4 Monday to grant Trump's emergency request to block a lower court ruling that would have halted construction. The ruling all but assures Trump will be able to complete the project by the end of his term before any of the challenges are resolved. Joining liberals in his dissent, Chief Justice John Roberts wrote the construction was likely unlawful. President Trump claims communities that don't want AI data centers will, in his words, end up being backwards and poor. Trump posted on Truth Social that communities must let data rain if they want lower taxes and more jobs. Recent polling shows Americans are more opposed to data centers in their neighborhoods.
8: He's choosing Texas, I can tell.
7: And this week's top 10 songs on the Billboard Hot 100 are out. Choosing Texas by Ella Langley is number one, again marking its 20th time at the top. Michael Kastner, NBC News Radio.
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10: Your health matters. Now, here's Yana Derillis. The real anti-aging hack is called strength training. Good news for anyone who'd rather skip the marathon. Turns out that lifting weights does more for aging bodies than almost anything else out there. According to research from the National Institute on Aging, muscle loss is what really steals mobility as we get older. But resistance training, even just once or twice a week, can slow that decline way down. And it doesn't have to mean grinding it out at the gym. Dancing, gardening, carrying laundry up the stairs. Researchers say it all counts. Small moves and big payoff. What's all the craze about creatine supplements for anti-aging? Well, it turns out this gym bag staple might do more to help build muscle. According to dermatology research published by the Journal of Investigative Dermatology, creatine helps power the skin's own energy system. Your health matters. I'm Yana Derulis for the Worldwide News Network.

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1: And now, Chris Crockin from my friend Michael Del Giorno on your morning show. By the way, join the conversation. Use that talk back button on the iHeart stream. Click that microphone icon. Go to town. This is your morning show. Okay, before we're going to do the top five in just a sec. But I had one more quick soundbite to play because this is the anti-Semitism that has captivated and slowly taken over like cancer the Democrat Party. This is Brad Lander, who won, and he went to mosques and tried to support the Zohar Mamdani and the Islamism, and here he is getting screamed at for being a Jew. It goes on and on and on. He won the election. He appeased the Islamists and went, after to really cuddle up to them. And it's not enough. It never will be enough if you're a Jew. Now let's do the top five stories of the day.
2: I guess you wanted a sounder, didn't you?
1: Here. I guess I wanted the sounder. Jury found Dwayne Keith D. Davis guilty of orchestrating 1996 killing of rap icon Tupac Shakur. Finally bringing a measure of resolution to the case after decades. 63-year-old Davis, convicted to Monday of single count of murder with deadly weapon, could be sentenced to life in prison. Supreme Court Monday handed a great win, and I'm proud of this, I'm glad, handed a great win to President Trump to allow him to move forward indefinitely with the construction of his new White House ballroom. Court divided 5-4, granted emergency requests filed by the Trump administration. In the unsigned ruling, court says the trust likely does not have legal standing to bring the underlying lawsuit. 9 new drug pricing deals the Trump administration announced with mid-sized manufacturers Monday, coming together despite fears within segments of the industry about how price concessions could affect smaller companies' bottom lines. It expands the most favored nation deals already struck with 17 large drug manufacturers. So you don't need communism to get better drug prices. What else? After a catastrophic flooding, this is horrifying, obviously, in Nepal and China. After catastrophic flooding tore through the communities across the Himalayas, leaving more than 1,000 dead, Nepal's disaster agency says 987 deaths counted there. Just terrible. 3,916 people missing, including 583 foreigners. Chinese authorities suspect, latest update, they say 16 deaths, 554 missing, 261 foreigners out of that total. Taxpayers lost $65 billion on Obamacare fraud last year. Are you surprised? I'm not. That is the $65 billion in health care insurance premiums for people who either didn't exist or didn't qualify for benefits. Netanyahu's son evacuated from the United States over a threat. That just in, the Shin Bet said they urgently evacuated Prime Minister Benjamin Netanyahu's oldest son from the U.S. due to a threat against him. Coming up next, Rory O'Neill, our correspondent, national correspondent, about the deliberations for Lindsay Clancy in that murder trial of her children. So much to talk about on that coming up next. This is your morning show, Chris, in for Michael.
3: Good morning, Clyde Tart, Memphis, Tennessee. 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
2: 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The Star-Spangled Banner. Nicknames for our American flag. Here are some facts about our nation's most recognized symbol. The Betsy Ross flag was the first official flag of the United States. Designed with 13 stars and 13 stripes to represent the 13 colonies that declared independence from Great Britain in 1776. While legend says Betsy Ross designed and sewed this flag, most historians think the designer was Francis Hopkinson. The flag became official on June 14, 1777. This date is now celebrated annually as Flag Day. According to the U.S. Flag Code, the flag represents a living country and is itself considered a living thing. 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
6: ABC News, I'm Sherry Preston. In the middle of the day in a busy Times Square, fear as a woman launched into an attack with a pair of knives. New York City Police Commissioner Jessica Tisch.
7: The subject waved the knives before stabbing a 68-year-old man in the right side of his abdomen in what appears to be a random and unprovoked attack.
6: 20 seconds later, a woman was stabbed. She later died. The man is in the hospital. When police confronted the attacker, she refused to drop her knives. When tasers didn't stop her, two officers opened fire, killing her. Oil prices are up again and worries about more fighting in the Middle East. The global benchmark, Brent crude, trading at about $92 a barrel. Gas prices averaging $4.07 a gallon nationwide, according to Gas Buddy. Rescue teams still trying to find survivors in Nepal and Tibet after the massive rock and mudslide there. The death toll now over 1,000 people, with at least 3,000 still missing. This is ABC News. Trump administration filing an urgent appeal with the Supreme Court seeking the immediate removal of 29 active duty service members who are transgender. Several courts have found the upcoming ban on trans service members likely does violate their right to due process and equal protection, a conclusion the Pentagon strongly disputes. ABC's Steve Bannon has more.
8: Of all military personnel issues, this is not really cracked even in the top 50. It's not something we're hearing about from the rank and file. When you hear about personnel issues, they're more concerned about safety on bases, quality of the food they're getting, the sleep. We saw reports of morale issues on the USS Lincoln. Those are the issues that are affecting the rank and file and the commanders. And this issue is coming from the administration based on what they think the military should look like.
6: The FTC in 22 states suing Amazon, claiming it defrauded more than a million advertising customers. The suit claims Amazon was inflating prices during auctions for ad space on the site. I'm Sherry Preston, ABC News.
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1: An accident over on US 23 northbound after 6 Mile is causing some stop-and-go delays. Also, in Heartland Township, Highland Road is closed eastbound between US 23 and Clark Road because of an accident. We also have a crash 94 westbound after Cadieux. That's on the right side. And your 75 southbound on-ramp from the Ambassador Bridge is blocked because of an overturned semi. In the news, the Detroit Lions have added players to their practice squad. Detroit filled 14 of the 16 available spots yesterday. And Detroit Public Schools Community District officials say students will be released 3 hours early today and tomorrow. The early release is due to the heat in the forecast. Afternoon career technical education classes are canceled today and tomorrow as temperatures will be in the upper 80s to low 90s. Your local forecast today is for partly cloudy skies. A stray shower thunderstorm is possible with a high of 90. I'm Heather Pasco for 910 AM News Talk Superstation.
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3: One of the things I wanted and not gotten is arming the Iranian people themselves. 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And that is no forever wars. 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This is going to come to an end. We in 71 days are facing the most important midterm of our lifetime. That is not hyperbole. 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
5: Starting your morning off right. A new way of talk. A new way of understanding. Because we're in this together. This is your morning show with Michael Del Giorno.
6: This is your morning show. Chris Kroc in for Michael Del Giorno. Well, from Sacramento and Dallas, Tampa and D.C., with Cleve, Akron, and Memphis in between, it's your morning show. Rory O'Neill, our national correspondent, joining us. The latest on 3 days of jury deliberations in the Lindsey Clancy trial. Rory, what is the latest? Where is this headed?
7: Yeah, we're just a couple of hours from starting the fourth day of deliberations. Already 17 hours have been logged in by this jury that started to discuss the facts of the case back on Thursday of last week. We all sort of thought that, okay, you had Thursday, a little bit of Thursday, most of Friday, that you'd take the weekend and then the jury would sort of settle in on something on Monday. But clearly that wasn't the case with really no word from the jury at all. We're not really sure if they're having any issues. But they've got a lot to go through, of course. Clancy has admitted to killing her 3 children. Her defense attorney is blaming this on postpartum psychosis, and trying to get her acquitted and get her the psychiatric help she needs.
6: Well, you know, Rory, some people were saying, and I think this is a good idea to say this, that it was a mistake to not sequester the jury. For example, they were saying that the jury may have come up with their decision by Monday had they not been had they been sequestered over the weekend. What are the thoughts on that?
7: Yeah, I think it's Monday morning quarterbacking at this point. Because, look, we don't know what's going on inside their heads. Mm-hmm. Obviously, you know, this was a high-profile case in that area. Clearly when these murders happened. So I think they were all aware of it. And I think that I'm not sure the facts of the case really matter, to be honest. You know, that it's going to come down to a person's opinion about whether or not this woman who was having a series of psychological issues, whether or not she should be found guilty of first degree murder, or if this was an action that was done while suffering the effects of this psychosis. And yeah, you know, I'm not sure anyone's testimony would sway you one way or the other when it comes to having an opinion in the case.
6: And there's also stuff about the knife wounds that she, you know, that she allegedly used to, you know, to the knife that she allegedly used to cut herself in the suicide
7: right.
6: attempt. There's abrasions on the neck, not cuts, is what some of the folks at Fox have said. The jumping out of a window is only from 12 to 13 feet. So there's a lot of people questioning if she legitimately really was trying to be suicidal. And I'll tie that in with the fact that she only heard voices for 18 minutes, like just before, right. during, and after, and then only one more time when she talked to a priest. So there's a lot of skepticism on this. I mean, what do we know about that area there, that realm?
7: Well, right. I mean, and that's been essentially the heart of the prosecution's case. I mean, look, we are trying to apply logic to something that is completely illogical, right? A mother killing her own three children. And we're trying to backtrack and try to find some sort of justice for those three children. But at the same time, try to figure out what is best for everyone else involved in this case. And that includes her, Clancy, and you know, her ex-husband as well, I guess, would be in the mix of this too. It's imperfect, and I don't think there is a perfect solution to this. I understand people say, "Nope, string her up, put her in the chair." You know, granted, that's not an option in Massachusetts, but
6: right.
7: You know, you're going to get there's going to be some sort of confinement that seems most likely after this, whether it's a mental institution or a prison.
6: The burden of proof is on the defense to prove certain things. It's kind of flipped, I guess, in the Commonwealth of Massachusetts. The other thing is, too, there, you know, the judge gave three options, first degree, second degree, and manslaughter. But truthfully, it seems the only option is guilty or not guilty on first degree murder, not the other two. They're not really relevant to this case, it seems.
7: Well, right. So that would lead to premeditation and the prosecution's argument saying, look, she knew what she was doing was wrong. She told her husband to go on some nonsense errands to get him out of the house.
6: Yes.
7: And this was all part of a plan that she had in order to kill the children. So that leads to the premeditation part of it. And we should also note, so it's murder one, murder two, manslaughter, right. or not guilty by reason of insanity, or just plain old not guilty. And since she's admitted to these, it seems that not guilty is also not really an option.
6: Mm-hmm. Rory O'Neill, national correspondent, appreciate you very much, sir. Thank you for joining us.
7: Thanks, Chris.
6: There he goes. Okay, so, and we'll talk to Rory a little bit later on the show with, this will be interesting, best and worst places to retire. Brand new list is out. Rory will join us on that at 8:50 Eastern, coming up a little bit here from now. Meantime, tensions erupt in the House hearing as GOP advances anti-socialism resolution while Democrats rage silly season. So they're mocking the fact that Republicans want to have a vote on whether or not to condemn socialism. Now, is anybody out there in the press or the average person that follows this, is anybody going to try to pass off and make us think that socialism is not a very, very, very serious, large debate happening right now in the Democrat Party? There's no question. So why then do the Democrats mock a vote in the House on whether or not to support socialism? That doesn't make sense to me. It's actually a resolution to condemn socialism. The only reason why I see some of these Democrats mocking this and squirming is because they know the truth. And the truth is their party is in a war, is in massive turmoil about socialists, Democrat socialists, or just Democrats. And the battle for the party and its future are absolutely on the line. This vote, while maybe mocked from some Democrats or lots of Democrats, is very, very, very valid. You hear every other pundit every other day, if not every day, saying, debating about this and talking about this. So what more of a perfect way than to get people on the record to say they condemn socialism? And if they won't, if they mock it, that means they don't want to take a position because they're afraid. They're afraid or they're not a leader. Leaders say things that may be unpopular. So the question is, does the Democrat Party want to kick the socialists out? Or does it find itself cozying up with them? What's crazy is, I mean, it's not necessarily crazy for Kamala to come out and be really, really cozying up to this. And I do hope she gets the nomination. It'd be great to watch the disaster unfold again anew. But I think that they're afraid. I think that's why they're mocking this or refusing to do it. Representative Joe Nagus, a Democrat from Colorado, said that he attempted to press the folks, the Republicans, on whether they would see President Donald Trump trying to take a 20% stake in Kroger grocery store as socialism, to which the Republican representative replied he would want to see the details. Actually, I can answer that for you. With President Trump, I voted for the guy 3 times. I like the guy, but he is continuing to try to get stakes or getting stakes in the name, you know, our country in stakes for the Venezuelan government with the oil deal or with other different deals he's done. And we should not be taking any stakes in any company because that does become more like socialism. Red, do you agree, Producer Red?
8: I do. Not a good idea.
6: No, not a good idea. So for the Democrat,
8: I think he has good intentions, mm-hmm. but I think right. It's a terrible idea.
6: That's exactly right. You don't do that. You do not take stakes. I don't know why he's done that. That's what he does. And so I think the Democrats saying, you know, what about taking 20% stake in Kroger? I think that's a great point. And this this Republican congressman that's put this resolution forward says, well, I'd want to see the details. What do you mean you want to see the details? Under no circumstances should our government take any stake in any private company. That is like socialism. So it's not defensible. So, but I think it's obvious that putting through this resolution is a good thing. Quote, one Democrat, Mary Gay Scanlon from Pennsylvania, quote, let's scare people with yet another boogeyman and not do anything about it, not really solve problems, just try to scare people. This is not a boogeyman. This is the party, the Democrat Party. This is every day. Longtime stalwart Democrat people like James Carville, and the list goes on and on and on about socialism every day. So it is very valid. Now, here we go. This is socialism and socialists, the new younger generation who supports this garbage. This is it in one simple nutshell. This is a debate between Democrat Rep. Maxwell Frost and another guy. I don't know the guy's name, but they're debating, and you have to hear this. This is absolutely fantastic. Listen to this.
9: I don't have a ton of money in a bank account when I decide to run for office, so I had to hustle and make ends meet, which of is the course. Thing that you all are telling Gen Z.
10: So that's the American dream. You lived it.
9: That's not
10: for this man living the American dream.
9: So you don't.
10: Oh, that's fantastic.
9: So
10: no, that's not living the American
9: no,
10: dream.
9: No, it's not.
10: How it's not?
9: You
10: how is it not?
9: That's not the American dream isn't driving Uber to barely make ends meet. The American dream is upward mobility and being able to have success.
10: You went from driving an Uber to being a politician. Is that upward?
9: Is success?
6: The Democrat representative there, Maxwell Frost, says that we don't have upward mobility in the country because, well, I used to drive Uber. Well, he is now a United States congressman making what, you know, first of all, he's a U.S. congressman. He says there's no upward mobility, but then he says, I used to drive Uber. Dude, you went from driving Uber to being a United States congressman. That is upward mobility. He's complaining about that. Therein lies so the social. Yes, Producer Red.
8: Let me get this correct.
6: Yeah.
8: He drove an Uber and now he's a congressman?
6: And he's complaining about that, saying there's no upward mobility.
8: That was his prerequisite to the job?
6: Well, I don't know if it's his prerequisite, but that's what he did until he won Congress. Wait a minute. What are you saying? Did you slip in a funny that I missed? Remember, I'm a dumb Polack from Chicago. I miss things all the time. I'm being serious, too. I really am. Go ahead.
8: He could have been a bartender, I guess.
6: Well, that's the point. AOC was a barista, right? Barista. By the way, did you know that she is clearing the deck to run for president, apparently? She fired her whole team and got new team in from Bernie. She is absolutely going to be running, is what a lot of people are saying. And I think that would be great. Googly eyes. People are saying don't underestimate her. But I think that, the woman couldn't even answer Taiwan, remember? And remember she said that Venezuela, it was on the wrong side of the equator, remember that? Didn't she say it's the Venezuela is south of the equator? And it's north! She doesn't know, she speaks boldly about Venezuela, but doesn't know where it is on a map! And then, I gotta tell you, it's amazing. Remember, the late Senator Graham, his sister Darlene, right? Make sure I got her first name right. She literally could not answer on the question on Taiwan. And there's no excuse. You're running for senator. But AOC was asked, remember that, in that, what was that at? That was like in Davos or something? I don't know. One of those types of hoity-toity European conferences, and could not answer Taiwan. I mean, this is not hard at all. The answer on that is very simple. We cannot have our military. We cannot even have options on cars. Remember when COVID happened and we had a shortage of chips? And you couldn't get, people could not get on new cars. They couldn't even get, the mirrors, the power mirrors. We can move your mirror on the side because they didn't have enough chips. And so the answer is Taiwan produces the massive lion's share of chips in the world. Without them, we will lose our defense industry. We will lose our computers, our laptops, our cell phones, and we will lose options on cars. It is not impossible. It is not an option to not defend Taiwan to the hilt. But instead, AOC went, so please run. It'll be fun to watch you, act a fool. Coming up next, we have the top five stories of the day. This is Chris Kroc, and for Michael DelGiorno, it's your morning show.
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12: Here are your headlines from the Midwesterner this Tuesday, September 1st. I'm Robin Poffman. It's a Midwesterner.news original story. Vice President J.D. Vance on the campaign trail supporting Republican candidates for Senate, and that includes Mike Rogers right here in Michigan. He tells supporters at a rally, Abdul El-Sayed is very, very evil.
13: El-Sayed, this guy running for Senate in Michigan, he once argued not too long ago that criticisms of Sharia law were rooted in white supremacy. I'd love to go back in time and tell my papal that there's a man who claims to stand for working people who says not only should we have Sharia law, but if you criticize it, you're a white supremacist. That's not my papaw's Democrat Party, my friends.
12: 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Her job approval crashes with 55% disapproval.

0: improving of her performance. For these stories and more, visit the Midwesterner at themidwesterner.news.
1: Buckle up.
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1: 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Here's Henry Payne.
3: I am in Washington, D.C. at the IndyCar Freedom 250 Grand Prix. Really unique event celebrating the 250th birthday of this nation. I'm joined by John Ikeda, who is the business boss of Honda Racing. And John, pinch me. I didn't think we'd ever see an IndyCar race around the National Mall.
4: Yeah, everybody's been talking about this for a while. All the props to the Penske Entertainment Group, but everybody to put this thing together so quickly. We didn't know if it could come together. We are here. It's amazing. The track, you do the track walk with the Capitol building right behind you. It's just an amazing thing to think about as an American, proud of 250 years of being in a nation and seeing racing put together with this event.
3: Yeah, and it's exciting for you guys because Honda and Chevrolet are the two major engine manufacturers for this series. So you guys are everywhere, and you guys are very American.
4: Now, it is one of our biggest markets. But we've been manufacturing. We manufacture all of our Acuras and a lot of the Honda's products right here in the state of Ohio in America.
3: You got two Honda drivers on the front row, Alex Palou, Kyle Kirkwood, two superb drivers, excellent street racers. What are you hearing from these guys as they go into tomorrow about this race?
4: I could tell you, this could be a one-and-done deal, the 250. Everybody wants to win this race. Yeah, you want to be the winner of the 251, or do you want to be the winner of the 250? Next to the 500, let me tell you, what I've heard from drivers is that everybody's out to win this race.
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5: There's an epidemic of hearing loss in the world today. 1.1 billion young people worldwide are at risk from listening too loud and too long. 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

0: from San Francisco to Washington, D.C., with Dallas, St. Louis, and you in between. 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
1: 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Top five stories of the day.
2: This is my... All right, we have two things going on at the same time. Apologize. Can we get a redo on that? We do that quite a bit around here.
1: Well, you know, this is a pre-recorded show. The entire show is pre-recorded, so that's fine. Let's just edit that out and ready. And three, two, one, go.
3: People are going to believe that this is recorded.
1: You think people will believe it's actually recorded?
2: Yes.
1: Dude, you have no idea. For years on Dallas Fort Worth Radio, I've been for, 16 years. For years, I've pulled that one. Pretend, well, that's just pre-recorded.
2: You say it on the radio, it has to be true.
1: U.S. Defense Secretary Pete Hegseth to make 2028 presidential bid report. Come on. Pete, say it ain't so, brother man. Say it ain't so. No thank you on that. I'm fine with him being sec war. That's great. I think he's great. Not that. James Clyburn, powerful black Democrat from South Carolina, calls for expanding the Supreme Court, says 13's a pretty good number. To which I say, well, maybe, but I think 15's better. Red, what do you think? How many?
4: I think 13's great. Trump should start nominating them right now.
1: Yes! Faux life. Kalshi suspends Republican House candidate for betting on her own race. How stupid can you be? Lori Buckout, an Army veteran, purchased $1,000 in contracts related to her own candidacy. Gosh, flush that down the toilet. Get out of here. Hunter Biden admits he... Hunter Biden admits he used cushy Burisma gig to fund crack cocaine addiction. I'm shocked. Shocked. Absolutely. I never went broke, Hunter said in the Dopey podcast. Dopey for many reasons. Eric Swalwell, FBI surrounded him at the airport. That video was just released. It's on my Twitter feed. Check it out. Bye-bye, Mr. Swalwell. John Decker next on Iran and the war.

0: 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Here's the latest Detroit news, weather, and traffic on 910 AM, Detroit's News Talk Superstation.
1: Traffic is pretty slow due to an accident, US 23 northbound between 6 Mile and Barker. You will find you're down to just one lane, with all lanes temporarily blocked on an office crew's work to clear an accident. Also, there is an accident 696 eastbound after Orchard Lake Road on the left shoulder, an accident 94 westbound after Cadieu on the right side, and an accident on the Jefferies eastbound at the Davison blocks the right side. In the news, Detroit Public Schools Community District officials say students will be released 3 hours early today and tomorrow. That early release is due to the heat in the forecast. And the Vice President J.D. Vance spent part of his rally in Sterling Heights attacking Michigan's Democratic U.S. Senate nominee Abdul El-Sayed. Vance says something about El-Sayed is very, very evil. Your local forecast today is for partly cloudy skies. A stray thunderstorm is possible with a high today of 90. I'm Heather Pasco for 910 AM News Talk Superstation.
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3: I'm Michael Wallace. Texas and Louisiana are bracing for their first tropical storm of the season. Eduard could become a hurricane before it makes landfall later today. Governor Greg Abbott is urging Southeast Texans to take the storm seriously.
4: We have seen too often vehicles being swept away. It's so incredibly important for anybody in any region of the state, but especially in Harris County, to avoid driving in to what appears to be waters on the roadway.
3: The Houston area could get up to 9 inches of rain. In Nepal, people returning to their flood-damaged homes are armed with nothing but shovels. The death toll now tops 1,000. 4,500 people are still missing, including 900 workers at a dozen hydropower projects. One person is still missing after the weekend flash flood in the Grand Canyon. Two bodies have been recovered. Incident Commander Dave Black.
5: We had 30 people unaccounted for. Our Rangers have worked tirelessly the last 2 days and all day today and have cut that number down now to one.
3: The Border Patrol is joining the search. The flooding damaged the park's main water pipeline, so tourists can't stay in the park's hotels and lodges. Voters in Massachusetts will choose a Democratic nominee for Senate today. The race pits 80-year-old incumbent Ed Markey against 47-year-old Congressman Seth Moulton. Democratic Congresswoman Ayanna

0: Presley is supporting Markey and downplaying his age.
1: What matters most, and as I travel this Commonwealth, what I hear from people, what they care about, is the strength of your fight, is the boldness of your ideas, is the clarity of your morals, and that they can rely and depend on you at a time when there's a deficit of trust in government and institutions and in people.
0: President Trump will meet with oil industry executives today as he looks for ways to bring down gas prices. He's accused energy firms of gouging consumers and has ordered the Justice Department to investigate. The president is defending the rapid expansion of AI data centers.
2: In a post on Truth Social, President Trump says data centers bring jobs, investment, and lower taxes. He says communities that reject them risk being, quote, backwards and poor. Vice President J.D. Vance responded today clarifying Trump's comments and says the key issue is making sure data centers don't drive up electricity costs for everyone else.
3: If you build the data center, you should be putting power back into the grid, not taking it out. And if that is happening, I don't think the data centers are that controversial.
2: The debate is growing as communities across the country push back over the center's massive demand for electricity. Stacy Lynn, Worldwide News Network, Washington.
0: At least 11 people were killed in Russia's latest missile and drone attack on Kyiv overnight. It was the sixth straight night of attacks on Ukraine's capital city. This is the Worldwide News Network.
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0: all in this together. 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
1: I have a little something to buttress this MJ here. Where is it? Hold on, hang tight. Where is it?
2: It's Whitney.
1: Wait, that's Whitney Houston? That sounds like Michael Jackson.
2: No.
1: Are you kidding me?
2: I can play you some Michael Jackson later, but that's Whitney.
1: Okay, here's what I got. That's all I got for you.
2: That's all you got.
1: Hold on, I can have a little more fun with it. Here we go, hold on. Hold on, this one's not working. This one doesn't work as well. I had one that I can go, woo, woo, woo! Like a little kid with some buttons. Like I let my son, when he was, you know, 8, come into the studio and push the buttons. Just push whatever you want.
3: Hey, Daddy, what does this one do?
1: Exactly.
2: Don't touch that.
1: Yes, in just a moment we will talk to John Decker, White House correspondent, about Iran. There's a lot of stuff I have to ask about with that, and we got some talkbacks too. You want to pop a few talkbacks off while we wait for John?
2: We can try one of those.
1: Yeah, let's hear one of those. Hear from Blaine on KASI.
4: This is my opinion on this fruit of the poison tree episode. Non-sequestered the jury. That's a mistake and a half. Jury members wearing pink in support of the murderess, perhaps. And not sequestering the jury to be home to listen to all this other nonsense from the media. This is designed to be a hung jury and a mistrial. Mark my words.
1: That's the Lindsey Clancy. Yeah, I mean, we're already on, 17 hours of jury deliberations? Yeah, I do, you know, a lot of social media. And one of the most explosive recent ones I did was about Lindsey Clancy saying that she needs to be convicted. You know, the knife marks that she allegedly, you know, tried to kill herself with were abrasions on her neck, according to Fox News. And one of their folks, what's his name? It'll come to me in a second. The former New York City detective and attorney was talking about those abrasions. She jumps out of a window 12 feet, 13 feet. And it's funny because there's some women that got really mad at me. I don't see many men disagreeing with me, but there's some women that got really, really mad at me. And they're like, it was 20 feet. I'm like, it's 12 or 13 feet. 20 feet? Was she jumping off the roof? All right, we got John Decker, White House correspondent, joining us on Iran. John, welcome back to the show, my friend. Two-thirds of Americans disapprove of President Trump's handling of Iran war. 4 in 5 say it's increased food and gas prices. How's it going overall right now from where you sit in your coverage?
5: Well, it comes up quite a bit. You know,

0: up today, and they're hearing a lot also from Republicans who are very nervous about their chances of winning re-election in November.
1: Understandably so. What do we know about this intact bunker that may hide the regime's ongoing nuclear work in Natanz?
0: Well, this has been going on for quite some time. The conflict actually has entered the seventh month. And so, you know, the president initially said that this conflict would last, I believe he said, 4 to 5 weeks. It's far longer than that. And we've seen gas prices rise increasingly so over the course of the past 7 months. In fact, oil closed above $90 a barrel. That's the highest price in over a month. And, you know, that has made the markets quite nervous in terms of this conflict persisting and persisting all the way through the midterm elections. I don't believe that this conflict is nearing an end. And also, the problem remains about the Strait of Hormuz. Before the war, you'd have upwards of 130 ships, cargo ships, oil tankers going through the Strait of Hormuz every day. Now the number's around 30, so significantly less. And oil companies are very nervous about sending their precious cargo through the Strait of Hormuz because of the threat posed by Iran.
1: General Jack Keane, retired, of course, says that Iran thinks it can outlast Trump and his administration through the midterm elections. I mean, it's a game of maybe chicken or whatever you want to call it, or longevity. Can they outlast us, I mean, in the long run here, or can we starve them to the point where they collapse eventually in 6 months or something, you know?
0: Well, as long as Iran holds this leverage of the Strait of Hormuz, and they do, that's going to be problematic. This was not an issue. The Strait of Hormuz, I don't think really anybody spoke about it or thought about it before this conflict began in late February. Now we speak about it almost every day, and it is a problem. And so Iran recognizes that they have this leverage. And they're using this leverage related to trying to find a diplomatic solution to ending this conflict. So I have no crystal ball. I don't know how long it's going to last, but it's lasted 7 months, and there's no end that I see in sight for ending this conflict.
1: Really quickly, do you have 20 more seconds?
0: Sure.
1: Okay, why can't we stop their ability to shoot at ships in the Strait of Hormuz? I mean, these seem to be stationary or rocket launchers that may move here and there, but why can't we just take them out?
0: Well, I think one of the primary reasons has to do with the fact that we're talking about, in some cases, drone technology, which is not very sophisticated. It's not very expensive either to acquire that drone technology. And for those reasons, it just makes it very difficult to protect those cargo ships that are essentially sitting ducks in the Strait of Hormuz. I think that's the primary reason why we see this continuing.
1: White House correspondent John Decker, thank you very much. Hope you get in there. I hope they open up to the press today in the Oval Office. Appreciate
0: you. Yeah, me too. Thank you
1: so
0: much.
1: Yes, sir. All right, take care. All right, there he goes. So it's just angering to me. There is no victory in reopening the Strait of Hormuz 100%. That's how it was before. And I go back to what I've been saying for months now. And I've never backed down on this, is President Trump never should have let up three months ago now. He never should have let up. He should have kept going. He should have finished the job. And we would not be here at this point. Instead, by, trying to get a deal, and I have, you know, angrily said, when he's like, oh, they want a deal so bad. They want a deal so bad. First of all, I'm sick of hearing that. Number two, they don't want a deal so bad. Maybe the politicians, like the president, Pezeskian, might want a deal, but that doesn't mean anything because the IRCG does not want a deal. And if the regime survives, which it will as of right now, if the regime survives, the one thing that people need to really understand, I think, is that if the regime survives, that is a victory for them. If I say it again, if the IRCG, if the regime survives at the time this conflict ends, then they have won. I'm not saying that. That's what they believe, and that's who they are and how they roll. Surviving is victory. And they will say, we defeated the great Satan. We chased him out of here. We won. They cannot run the straight. They cannot affect the straight.

0: while they are, and it's just something that has to be finished. And again, it could have been finished 2.5-3 months ago, but we made a quote unquote deal. You cannot make, and you do not make deals with terrorists. You do not make deals with terrorists. There is no deal. Terrorists don't want to make deals. They want to kill us or subjugate us, etc. So very angry. And, you know, one of the things we talked about yesterday a little bit was, you know, the president is very forward facing as far as his, legacy. He really, really, really cares about his legacy. He looks forward like that and he's wise like that. And that's great. But I feel like he is more concerned about his legacy than he is about the midterms. And he ain't stupid. He's very smart. He knows what he's doing. But I'm going to tell you right now, he is going to, the last 2 years of his administration are going to be a nightmare if we don't keep the House. And we're not going to keep the House. Does anybody here, Jeff, Red, do you guys actually think we're going to keep the House after the midterms? I do not think. I think we're going to lose the House in the midterm.
1: I don't know.
0: Red? You think we're going to lose the midterms? I think we're going to lose the House. I unequivocally do.
2: Magic 8-Ball says does not look good.
0: Yes, Magic 8-Ball. Are you Asian? Do you run a Asian restaurant, or Chinese restaurant? Magic 8-Ball says, we like reading a fortune cookie. Broken English. Hey guys, the producer of the show there, Red, speaks broken English. He's a migrant. He's a migrant from China. He's a Biden migrant. We got him for cheap. Ladies and gentlemen, Red gets mad. He says, people say I'm cheap and easy. He says, but I'm not cheap.
1: No, he's not. Well, I should have been ready for that, shouldn't I?
0: Hell! And we, you know, it's been a long time since we have had the wars, the snare wars, if you will, right? So mine's better. Mine, that was a double snare. Mine's bigger than yours, okay?
1: You hear that? A little more bass end on yours. Yeah, it's got a little.
0: Yeah, I do. I had it worked on. Okay, I had some work done on my snare. That's all. That's a personal thing. I won't mention that anymore. Mm-hmm.
1: Probably best.
0: Yeah. Coming up next, New York police shoot, kill a knife-wielding woman who stabbed two people, one fatally, in Times Square. Times Square. When do you hear? By the way, did you know Times Square is a gun-free zone? It's also a knife-free zone. A weapon-free zone. They just needed more signs, bigger signs. She wouldn't have disobeyed the signs. But wait till you hear what the cops initially deployed to stop this woman. It is angering to me, actually. All that's next. Oh, my gosh, the Bengals. Did I get the band right or did I get it wrong again?
1: Yeah, this is actually the Go-Go's. No, I'm just playing.
0: Oh, my gosh, I thought it was right again. Now I need some help down here. Chris Crockett from Michael Del Giorno, your morning show.
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5: NBC News Radio, I'm Michael Kastner. The Supreme Court is giving the green light to President Trump's White House ballroom. A high court ruled 5-4 Monday to grant Trump's emergency request to block a lower court ruling that would have halted construction. The ruling all but assures Trump will be able to complete the project by the end of his term before any of the challenges are resolved. Joining liberals in his dissent, Chief Justice John Roberts wrote the construction was likely unlawful. President Trump claims communities that don't want AI data centers will, in his words, end up being backwards and poor. Trump posted on Truth Social that communities must let data rain if they want lower taxes and more jobs. Recent polling shows Americans are more opposed to data centers in their neighborhoods.
6: He's choosing Texas, I can tell.
5: 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Choosing Texas by Ella Langley is number one, again marking its 20th time at the top. Michael Kastner, NBC News Radio.
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1: Hey, Chris. You know, what Iran is doing, of course, is exactly what Germany and Japan did toward the end of World War II. They should have given up long before they did, and hundreds of thousands of lives would have been saved.
2: Yes, sir. That's accurate. It was done, right? However, the thing is, the difference is that neither of those two entities were Islamist terrorists who will die for the cause. Now, you would say, you could say that the Japanese, you know, kamikaze. But, Producer Red, I will give you the floor on this. Is that the same thing as Islamism? Because it's not. Islamism is, if you do these things, you go to paradise. And if you usher in Iran, they want to usher in the 12th Imam, meaning the the end of the world, if you will. Any thoughts on that? I know you're a little bit more of a student of history. It's just not the same, though, is it, with radical Islam?
3: Well, it would have its comparisons, but it's not the same.
2: Right, yeah. I mean, in radical Islam, you know, what do they say? They blow up so young. Okay, the knife-wielding woman in New York City, Times Square, she did not obey the no weapons signs. And she was shot in a, quote, gun-free Times Square zone following the knife attack. Here's the thing that got me. Now, number one, she randomly attacked a man and a woman within a 20-second span. Officers found her a block away behind

0: New York City Police Station, substation, New York City PD, NYPD, waving two knives at them. They spoke to the woman for 4 minutes, gave her numerous commands to drop the knives, reports the New York Post, but she refused. I'm not dropping anything. I would rather kill both of you. I will kill you, she said. Here's where the officers made a fatal mistake, in my opinion. Now, thankfully, no, nothing fatal literally, but listen. You have a woman who has stabbed two people, one fatally, and she's not dropping the knife. A knife is a deadly weapon, unequivocally. You do not use a taser on a deadly weapon. The force, use of force continuum with officers is they go above what they're being met with. They don't match you. This isn't a fair patty cake game where we go back and forth playing ping pong. The woman had a deadly weapon, a knife. The way to stop somebody with a knife that's coming for you and is going to kill you is to shoot them. You shoot to stop the threat. That they literally were trying to do tasers is a disgrace, and it's an indictment on Zora Mondami and the anti-police policies of New York City. They discharged several tasers at Cisneros, the woman, the lady. It proved to be ineffective. She continued charging at the officers. They opened fire, striking her. She had a known history of mental illness with the department. She was pronounced dead at Bellevue Hospital. So, I am very, very disappointed. Our officers need to use their weapons, and I think they're too afraid to use them properly because of the city they're in. I'm a born and raised Chicago and guy born in the city, raised in the burbs, and I'm a multi-generational family of law enforcement, two in Chicago police, two different generations. And people leave that department because they don't want to go to jail for doing their job, and that's a very, very serious truth. They have to be able to do the proper use of force, which is when somebody comes at you with a knife, you don't play patty cake. You shoot center mass to stop the threat. Anybody who says the term shoot to kill, they don't know what they're talking about. There's no such thing in law enforcement. Shoot to stop the threat. Center mass. Let's do the top five stories of the day. 5, 4, 3, 2, 1. U.S.-affiliated firm to seize control of Venezuelan oil fields from the Chinese and Russian companies. That is a very good thing that came out today. U.S.-affiliated oil company will take over several oil fields previously controlled by Chinese companies and a Russian firm, officials say, according to Reuters. Trump orders shock voter fraud crackdown across 9 states as secret ice blitz starts mañana. Por favor. Grassy ass. Donald Trump has ordered Homeland Security to launch a nationwide voter fraud crackdown targeting key swing states as Republicans brace for a midterm, brutal midterm fight. ICE's investigative arm will launch coordinated criminal voter fraud surge initiative and pursue investigative leads and conduct field interviews. A jury found Dwayne Keefe D. Davis guilty of orchestrating the 1996 killing of rap icon Tupac Shakur, finally bringing a measure of resolution to the case after decades. Supreme Court Monday gave President Trump a win by allowing him to move forward indefinitely with the construction of his new White House ballroom. The court, 5-4 divided, granted an emergency request filed by the Trump administration. A to the men on that. And what do I got next? Coming up next, I do want to hit the massive controversy, Abdul Rahman Muhammad El Sayed and his 9/11 posts, and people are outraged about them. All that next.
1: Good morning. This is Mark from St. Louis, Missouri. Just so happens your morning show is my morning show, too, with Michael DiGiorno.
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9: ABC News, I'm Sherry Preston. Within a matter of seconds, two people stabbed in Times Square. Police moving in, trying to tase the woman wielding the knives in New York. When she threatened cops, they opened fire, killing her. More from ABC's Phil Tate in Times Square this morning.
10: Cops say that the attacker had a documented mental health history with the department, two incidents dating back to both 2018 and 2019. All of this chaos unfolding here in Times Square, where thousands of tourists come to each and every day. A random stabbing on these two innocent people. That suspect was shot and killed.
9: The attacker, 49-year-old Pamela Cisneros, one victim dying of her wounds, the other still in the hospital this morning. Search teams digging through mud and rock trying to find survivors of the flash flooding in Nepal. About 4,000 people are still missing, the death toll over 1,000. Texas and Louisiana getting ready for Tropical Storm Edward, set to make landfall later today with potentially dangerous rain and storm surge. This is ABC News. President Trump's proclamation temporarily allowing millions of pounds of beef into the country at reduced tariff rates takes effect today. The goal, says ABC's Jim Ryan, to reduce meat prices ahead of the midterms.
11: The going rate for ground beef, according to federal figures, is $6.89 per pound on the American ranches where that meat comes from.
12: There's definitely a crisis when it comes to cattle right now.
11: Michigan cattle raiser Kevin Minney says that allowing cheaper imported beef into the market may eventually lower prices for consumers. But at the same time,
12: the overall herd size in the United States is the lowest that it's been since 1951.
11: And he says the imports may hamper efforts to grow that herd. Jim Ryan, ABC News.
9: Smucker's has been given the green light to sue Trader Joe's over frozen PBJ sandwiches. Smucker's claims Trader Joe's version look a lot like its trademarked Uncrustables. With their round shape and crimped edges, Trader Joe's says the crimped edges are needed to keep the peanut butter and jelly inside. Says the lawsuit goes too far. Sherry Preston, ABC News.
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14: Traffic is pretty slow due to an accident, US 23 northbound between 6 Mile and Barker.

0: You will find you're down to just one lane, with all lanes temporarily blocked on and off as crews work to clear an accident. Also, there is an accident 696 eastbound after Orchard Lake Road on the left shoulder, an accident 94 westbound after Cadieux on the right side, and an accident on the Jefferies eastbound at the Davison blocks the right side. In the news, Detroit Public Schools Community District officials say students will be released 3 hours early today and tomorrow. That early release is due to the heat in the forecast. And the Vice President J.D. Vance spent part of his rally in Sterling Heights attacking Michigan's Democratic U.S. Senate nominee Abdul El-Sayed. Vance says something about El-Sayed is very, very evil. Your local forecast today is for partly cloudy skies. A stray thunderstorm is possible with a high today of 90. I'm Heather Pasco for 910 AM News Talk Superstation.
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2: 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I'm Robin Hoffman. It's a Midwesterner.news original story.
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2: You're listening to Vice President J.D. Vance on the campaign trail in Sterling Heights, campaigning for Republican candidates running here in Michigan ahead of the midterms. He's backing Mike Rogers for Senate and says Abdul El-Sayed is way too extreme. Be sure to sign up for our email newsletter at themidwesterner.news. In other news, she's not leaving on a high note. Voters giving the thumbs down to Governor Whitmer's performance in office, her job approval rating crashing with 55% disapproving of her performance. 41% give her a positive rating, and just 10% say she's doing an excellent job. For these stories and more, visit The Midwesterner at themidwesterner.news.
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7: It is Chris Kroc in for Michael DelGiorno, my friend. I get to be with you through Thursday morning. It's your morning show. 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Hit that microphone icon and go to town. Love hearing from you. Well, Abdul Rahman Mohammed El-Sayed is in a lot of trouble. His campaign is absolutely imploding over the past 24 hours. Somewhere around the afternoon yesterday, I said, this thing's, it's off the rails. He's done. I mean, he wasn't going to win pretty much once he got the nomination shortly thereafter. Within a week, there's no way he was going to win. It was pretty obvious. He'd lose by like 2 points, 5 points, 7 points. But what has come out in the past 24 hours are tweets that El-Sayed did on 9/11, on the day of 9/11. And it's the same pattern. Do you remember when we talked about yesterday, and it's been talked about for a couple weeks, I believe, since it first happened, when he came out, when El-Sayed came out and said that he understands, not he understands, but he said, after the Jewish synagogue in West Bloomfield Township, Michigan, with 140 little Jewish school children in it, after a Lebanese-American terrorist plowed a van into the main entrance, or one of the entrances, and was driving down the hallway of the synagogue looking to slaughter 140 Jewish children, but his van got stuck in the hallway. It wasn't wide enough, and he had gasoline.

and fireworks loaded in the back of it, and it was catching on fire. He had a rifle. He was going to shoot and kill the children and blow them up and burn them down. But he got caught, and then a couple of the synagogue security officers popped and dropped the terrorist. And El Said after that said, hurting people hurt people, or hurt people hurt people. What was he referencing? He was referencing that the terrorist Lebanese-American who tried to murder those Jewish children was triggered or set off by the fact that his terrorist brother in Lebanon, a member of Hezbollah, a terrorist organization, as obviously depicted as labeled by the United States of America, his brother was killed in Lebanon during terrorist operations trying to murder Israelis and Jews. IDF crushed him. So after his brother, a terrorist, was crushed by the IDF, he says, I'm going to kill Jews here in America. And El Said said, hurting people or hurt people hurt people. In other words, if the IDF, if Israel would stop defending itself against terrorism and let the Hezbollah terrorists kill them, if they wouldn't have killed that terrorist, then this American Lebanese guy wouldn't have tried to kill his Jewish children. He says it's, you know, basically it's because Israel defended itself. That's why the terrorists happened here in West Bloomfield Township. He's making it equivalent. Killing a terrorist in Lebanon is the same thing as a terrorist here trying to kill 140 Jewish children. Hurt people, hurt people. Guess what? On 9/11, the day of 9/11, he did the same thing. 25 years ago, he tweeted out, today I mourn the 3,000 lives, 6,000 injuries, and infrastructural devastation in New York City, perpetrated ignorantly in the name of my faith. Perpetrated ignorantly? No, that's terrorism. That's evil. That wasn't perpetrated ignorantly. It's not ignorance. That's evil. But he doesn't want to call it radical Islam. And Islamism, he doesn't want to call it evil. So he says, today I mourn on 9/11, 25 years ago, today I mourn the 3,000 lives, 6,000 injuries, and infrastructural devastation in New York City perpetrated ignorantly in the name of my faith. Tomorrow, on 9/12, the day after the terror attack, tomorrow I'll mourn 1 million lives, not 3,000 U.S. lives. Tomorrow I'll mourn 1 million lives and millions of injuries and infrastructural devastation in three countries perpetrated ignorantly in the name of my country. So he again, 25 years ago on 9/11, literally made the equivalent of the 9/11 terror attacks on us is equivalent to us killing and going after terrorism in the Middle East. So the message is very, very clear. 25 years ago and today, there's no difference between us in America and how America does its business and the terrorists. We're the same. We are terrorists in America. That's truly what he believes. That tweet was deleted. He said he deleted all of his tweets from 2023 and past. And CBS News got a hold of it, and they put this out in a report yesterday. And all of the supporters of El Said are saying that it's outrageous and Islamophobic to release these deleted tweets a week and a half before 9/11, the anniversary, the 25th anniversary. These people are saying, and they include Mehdi Hassan, former MSNBC host. They include MS Now analyst and Bulwark podcast host Tim Miller. Mehdi Hassan says, Barry Weiss is in charge of CBS News. Barry Weiss, do you think it's super offensive and disgusting and Islamophobic to do a tweet about the potential first ever Muslim Democrat senator, which begins by referencing 9/11? Miller writes, despicable anti-Muslim woke right garbage from the House CBS account. A leftist congresswoman from Arizona, the Phoenix area, Yasemin Ansari, says, what an insane, blatantly racist headline. Unreal. So the message from these leftists is very clear.
You are not

0: allowed to share what El-Sayed tweeted out a week and a half before 9/11 because it's inconvenient for El-Sayed. It's Islamist to share that he literally thinks we're the terrorists too in America. You're not allowed to share that. That's what he's saying, what they're saying. And that couldn't be further from the truth. This is absolutely appropriate. The moment CBS News found out about it and corroborated it was the moment they should report it, which apparently is what they did. This is absolutely critical. This guy's campaign is done. He campaigned at five different appearances with Hassan Piker. He invited Hassan. He asked him to come in and work out with him, asked him to show up at rallies, asked him to show up on election night, took his all of his support, and now he says, oh, he's just some streamer from California. Well, that's just simply not true, and we all know it. I've got so much for you. You want to know how much Hassan Piker hates America? Well, here he is in a montage over and over and over again from his streaming.
1: And I hate America so much. We are the bad guys. We are the bad guys.
2: Why do I hate America? Because I recognize accurate history.
1: Oh, God, I hate America so much. God, I hate America so much. Sometimes it's like so stupid, dude. God, I hate America so much.
2: Bro, I hate this country, dude. I hate America so much, dude.
1: Oh, God, I hate America so much. Fucking nasty. So nasty, dude.
2: I hate America so much. I hate coming back. Dude, I hate America, dude. Why do I hate America, by the way? Because of America's continued allegiance with Israel. I hate America so much.
1: Hate America so much. I just, oh God, we're a nation of bloodthirsty monsters. God, I hate America so much sometimes, dude.
2: Oh my God, it's just so fucking nasty. Just a bunch of perverted fascist fecks in this country, just bloodthirsty.
0: Producer Red brilliantly said that the reason why El-Sayed and his surrogates like Mallory McMorrow, you got to hear her. It's just embarrassing how she was asked about this and dodged around it. The reason why that El-Sayed and the Democrats won't denounce Piker is because this is for the same reason they used him, that El-Sayed used him. They need the young, well, not even just young, but they need the America-hating Islamist, Marxist, communist, socialist, they need that vote. And they need that energy. If they denounce him, they will lose that vote. They will lose that energy. And I said to producer Red when he mentioned that to me, I thought that was absolutely brilliant. That's why they won't condemn him. They need their votes. They need their energy. And I said to him, the energy is hatred. It's hatred. It's hatred for this country. It's hatred for Jews. It's hatred for America. This is evil. That's exactly what this is. This is evil. And El-Sayed refuses to condemn terrorism. He says we're the terrorists just as much as the terrorists are. And he says it's our fault. And it's funny because he also says, I didn't campaign. He says, no, I hung out with Hassan Piker like when I hang out with Jesse Waters on his show. Or like when I hang out with you, Charlamagne the God and the Breakfast Club. Here we go.
3: So my point is that the way we do politics is like everybody thinks they learned the lesson from the 2020s where cancel culture doesn't really work.
1: Mm-hmm.
3: And now there's this massive effort to cancel Hassan. My point is that I don't do cancel culture. Mm-hmm. I go everywhere. I talk to everybody. I hang out with you guys. I hang out with Hassan. I hang out with Jesse Waters on Fox.
0: It's all the same. I don't know. Did he have Jesse Waters fly in and do five different appearances with him? No, of course not. Here is Piker talking about his relationship with El-Sayed.
4: You know, I have people come on my stream all the time, but when you were like, oh, let's go stumping, I was like, I didn't realize that was a different thing.
5: It's a whole different thing.
6: I'm a Muslim. Abdul's Muslim as well.
4: and we're two Muslim guys that represent the moral majority at the heart, at the center of American politics right now.
5: But the reason that's so important for me to be engaged with somebody like Hassan is because he's talking to these folks every single day.
0: Important for me to be with Hassan. I mean, it's obvious. And now he's acting like he never, you know, barely knows the guy. It's some streamer from California. We all know the truth. I want to play something else, too. David Urban is a CNN contributor, I guess. And listen to him call this out on CNN yesterday.
6: The terrible thing to be associated with. But you know what? When Hassan Piker was needed to win the primary, to get out votes, when he's very popular amongst the Arab community in Dearborn and other places, he was welcomed into Michigan to campaign, right? I've not heard Abdullah Syed, who's a smart guy, very bright guy, Rhodes Scholar, lots of advanced degrees. He needs to come out and condemn him and say, somebody who supports Hamas, the brutality that happened on 10/7, a gentleman who said America deserves to be attacked on 9/11. It's the 25th anniversary of 9/11. This is not some. This is somebody who should be easy. My good friend Soshi here, super smart, said, look, we should not campaign with this guy. He should be cut off. And everyone's like, oh, he's just some Twitch streamer. He's got 4 million views. He was definitely needed during the primary. They welcomed him in. So I don't understand. You know, I saw Abdullah Syed give his apology, not apology. Well, you know, I'm sorry what I said offended people. Like, I'm sorry. I never meant to offend people. Just say, I'm sorry. Not, I'm sorry for what I said offended you. If I said that to you, you'd be like, well, yeah, that's not a real apology. That's BS. And when he said, I'm not, you know, this isn't about some Twitch streamer. Well, just say, I disavow the guy. It's easy. Move on. If Ms. McMahon wants to say, she could just say his name. We think he's terrible. We regret campaigning with him. We think that all those things he said were terrible, right? We disavow, like, anybody who supports Hamas and Hezbollah and the things that took place on 10/7. Until they do that, this race is going to be about him every day.
0: I think Al-Sayed is done. I think he was going to lose anyways, but I think he's really done now. I think it's imploding, it's unraveling, and it's over. As of yesterday afternoon, I thought this was over. It's over. And he's collapsing. He'll be done. He won't be running again. And it's the beginning of the end for him, and it's a dramatic end. It's very embarrassing. And it's just obvious where he stands about America. We're the terrorists. It's our fault. And he equivocates 9/11 with COVID. That was another comparison he made. And it's just unreal how this guy thinks. And that's why he's friends with Hassan Piker. That's why he won't condemn him, etc. Coming up next, I want to get into just a gross thing Gen Z men are doing in a, quote, pheromone maxing data trend. U.S. Open, reeking of marijuana. Americans, where do they prefer to set their AC at? And tell a Rico, tell a Freako. All that next. Chris Crockett for Michael DelGiorno. It's your morning show.
7: When police searched the car of the man who assassinated a Minnesota lawmaker and her husband in their home, they found a notebook. Inside, handwritten lists of 11 websites. 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
1: Here are your headlines from the Midwesterner this Tuesday, September 1st. I'm Robin Poffman. It's a Midwesterner.news original story.
2: When I see Abdul El-Sayed campaign around the state with somebody who said that America deserved 9/11, what I see is a man who has sympathy and compassion for people who share his religion, but have nothing for people who don't.
1: Vice President J.D. Vance speaking in Sterling Heights, Michigan, Monday at a MAGA rally at a manufacturing facility. Vance backing Mike Rogers for Senate and telling supporters this about Abdul El-Sayed.
2: A person who will apologize for a murderer so long as he looks the right way, but will not understand the plight of an innocent child if that person has the wrong faith. And that is the root of this terrible evil, I believe, in the United States of America that is on the rise.
1: And voters not happy about Governor Whitmer's job performance. She has a 55% disapproval rating. For these stories and more, visit the Midwesterner at themidwesterner.news.
3: 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This small firm is among a new crop of companies in the data collection race. He collects film from shoe factories where workers do nothing but thread laces, warehouses where delicate goods are packed, and farms where workers pick crops. The billions of micro gestures that researchers need are being captured in real time. He pays workers to capture their own images on an iPhone. That footage will be fed into the AI systems being built to teach robots how to do things. The workers are, in the most literal sense, developing the manual for their own job extinction. Machines that interact with the physical world need real footage of humans folding, soldering, lacing, and stacking. This kind of mundane first-person video is in short supply because no one ever cared about it until now. ManuData Technologies is trying to fill the void. And that's the Bloomberg Small Business Report.
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1: This is your morning show. Chris Kroc in for Michael. You can follow me on social media and X, Insta, and Facebook at Chris Kroc Show, at Chris Kroc Show, C-H-R-A-S-K-R-O-K, YouTube and Rumble at Kroc Talk, K-R-O-K-T-A-L-K. Gen Z men skipping showers, drinking urine for viral pheromone maxing data trend. Dude, you got a lot of problems if you're doing this. And don't worry about the ladies, you won't be getting them. Good luck with that. U.S. Open going to be a bigger party than ever, complete with marijuana delivery on demand. It reeks over there. Well, last time I was there at the park in Queens, it reeks. It's nasty, y'all. Sounds of the day is next. Chris in for Michael.
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3: Traffic is stop and go because of a crash on I-75 northbound near 9 Mile. The right shoulder's blocked, but you're on the brakes from 7 Mile. Also, US 23 northbound between 6 Mile and Barker, the right lane is blocked, and you're stop and go from North Territorial. On I-75 southbound at 12 Mile, there's an accident causing delays from 14 Mile. And we do have an accident 75 southbound at McNichols on the right side. In the news, the federal government is working to crack down on commercial truck drivers who can't speak English. U.S. Transportation Secretary Sean Duffy announced the Joint Task Force Crossroads of America Enforcement in Detroit yesterday. They say they are targeting illegal commercial driver's license schools and drivers who have not been vetted. Your local forecast today is for a hot one. We'll see a mix of sun and clouds, a stray shower, thunderstorm, and a high of 91. I'm Heather Pasco for 910 AM News Talk Superstation.
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5: I'm Michael Wallace. President Trump meets with oil industry leaders at the White House today to discuss rising energy costs. News Nation's Hannah Brandt.
6: A White House official tells me today's meeting is about taking steps to increase the United States refining capacity, and they see that really as key to bringing down gas prices quickly for consumers. I actually was sent a statement by White House spokesperson Taylor Rogers, who said President Trump is laser-focused on ensuring his successful energy dominance agenda translates into the most cost savings possible at the pump for consumers.
5: A top Pentagon leader is resigning.
7: Raise your right hand.
8: Just 18 months after taking the oath as Army Secretary, Dan Driscoll is stepping down. Driscoll, a former Army Ranger and Iraq War veteran, was a key figure in the Trump administration's plans to reshape and modernize the Army. But his tenure has been marked with growing tensions with Defense Secretary Pete Hegseth. Driscoll's resignation comes as the Pentagon undergoes a broader shakeup of its top leadership. Stacey Lynn, Worldwide News Network, Washington.
5: Tropical storm Edouard could approach hurricane strength before it reaches Texas's Gulf Coast today. News Nation meteorologist Trevor Burchett says the brunt of the storm will be felt tonight.
9: Biggest threats, heavy rain, 4 to 8 inches in parts of southeast Texas. There's a threat of flooding on the roadways. We could also have some pretty high wind gusts, though, up to 40 or 50 miles an hour. So isolated power outages are possible.
5: In Nepal, more than 1,000 people are confirmed dead in the flooding there. 4,500 are still missing. One person is still missing after the flooding in the Grand Canyon. At least 2 people were killed. A Utah judge will decide today if there's enough evidence to put Tyler Robinson on trial. He's the man charged with killing conservative activist Charlie Kirk. More from News Nation's Mills Hayes.
10: Both the defense and prosecutors will get 2 hours each to make their final arguments today. This is expected to be the final step of July's preliminary hearing. Prosecutors laid out their case against Tyler Robinson, including text messages where Robinson allegedly admitted he shot Charlie Kirk, and never before seen surveillance video showing

0: Robinson's alleged moves on the day of the shooting, including video of him allegedly climbing onto the roof of a building on Utah Valley's campus.
1: The judge may also decide today if Robinson is eligible for the death penalty. The Thailand school where a student gunman killed six people last month reopened today with tight security. Police checked students' bags at the door. The shooting has sparked debate about gun control in Thailand. It's a changing of the guard at Apple today as CEO Tim Cook hands the reins to John Ternus after 15 years at the helm. During Cook's tenure, Apple's valuation skyrocketed to $4.6 trillion, though Apple has been slow to roll out AI. Dow futures down 250 this morning. This is the Worldwide News Network.
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3: While the rest of America hits the snooze button, he's hitting lies with the Louisville Slugger. 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
4: Hey, Twitter did not exist on 9/11, 2001. Tell me again where Al-Sayed posted this and when.
5: Yes, thank you. I think I gave a little bit of the date wrong by accident there. I apologize. September 11th, 2021 is when he tweeted that out. I thought it was on the day, but it was on the, it was five years ago on the 20th anniversary of 9/11 is when Abdul Rahman Mohammed Al-Sayed tweeted, "Today I mourn the 3,000 lives and 6,000 injuries and infrastructural devastation in New York City perpetrated ignorantly in the name of my faith. Tomorrow, I'll mourn 1 million lives and millions of injuries and infrastructural devastation in three countries perpetrated ignorantly in the name of my country." In other words, yeah, 9/11 was not good. It was ignorant, not evil. But that was only 3,000 lives and 6,000 injuries. Tomorrow, I'll mourn 1 million lives and millions of injuries to three countries perpetrated in the name of my country. In other words, America is the terrorist just as much as the 9/11 terrorists are terrorists. He tweeted that out 5 years ago. That's why he's a huge fan of Hassan Piker's. That's why he needed to get him. He said, "I got to get this guy in. I got to have him campaign with me." I flew him in, you know, asked him to fly in and campaign with me. I need that energy, that hate, that Jew hatred and that communist, socialist, Marxist energy. And I need that vote. The Islamist, terrorist-supporting, and Marxist, communist, socialist vote. And he does not want to relinquish that. He doesn't want to lose that vote. He curated, he got it with Piker, and now he doesn't want to denounce Piker because he doesn't want to lose that vote. He needs that Islamist, America-hating, Jew-hating vote. So thank you for asking that question.
6: How dare you?
5: Exactly. Thank you for asking that question, Marina from KFYI. I love filling in there. I fill in fairly regularly at KFYI for James T. and Garrett Lewis there in the afternoon with the Afternoon Addiction. Great folks, great talent. Let's do Sounds of the Day. There's so much to cover on Sounds of the Day.
7: All right.
8: This is CNN. 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
9: And that's why more people are watching the Cartoon Network SpongeBob reruns right now.
10: Be a good Democrat. 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
11: We should have a government that just minds its own damn business and leaves people alone.
5: Mike Rogers swinging at Al-Sayed.
12: "I busted swindlers and the mob, drug dealers, murderers, human traffickers, terrorists. And I have to tell you this, I know a con man when I see one. Con man Abdul can't answer the question about gender transition surgeries for children because he supports it. Con man Abdul can't answer a question about letting violent criminals and sex offenders out of our prisons because he believes it. He can't condemn his running mate, Hassan Piker, because they're in total lockstep. And now he's degraded the Second Lady of the United States of America. So I say this, we have a lot of Indian American friends here.

0: Still swinging back at Al-Sayed.
1: My message to Abdul El-Sayed, and I'm feeling especially protective, of course, because we have a five-week-old baby at home, and the second lady's doing great and taking great care of him. My message to Abdul El-Sayed is you can pal around with terrorist sympathizers, and you can say that America deserved 9/11, or you could empathize not with the children who were targeted at Temple Israel, but with the attacker. These are all despicable things, but they're all things that the people of Michigan will judge you on based on your record. But I actually think that the people of Michigan think it's kind of weird when you talk about another guy's wife. I think the people of Michigan would like you to talk about the public policy ideas you have to make their ideas better. I think the people of Michigan would like you to talk about how you're going to protect auto workers when you're supporting every single policy that has undercut the wages and jobs of Michigan auto workers your entire life and public service. But whatever you want to talk about, Abdul, keep my wife's name the hell out of your mouth because she's way out of your league.
0: Democrat Senate candidate James Tallarico preaching from the pulpit. Behind him is a cross with a trans flag draped over it. And now he is preaching using the words of a mystic Islamic poet from the pulpit.
2: In one of my favorite poems, the Islamic mystic Hafiz says that we are all invited to join that dance. He says, every child has known God, not the God of names, not the God of don'ts, but the God who only knows four words and keeps repeating them, saying, come dance with me.
0: Well, that was weird. How about this bizarre silent press conference with a woman who just stands there and doesn't know what to say or freaks out or whatever, and El-Sayed's to behind her on the right as you're looking at the screen, and on the left is Mallory McMorrow, the woman who refuses to condemn Hassan Piker. She's frozen in front of the podium.
3: Mike Rogers has a history of voting for bills that protect corporations and harm workers.
0: Waiting.
3: Whereas Abdul El-Sayed is running to be our next Michigan State Senator, who does not accept corporate PAC money, who stands with the workers of our community, and moving forward, he is the best person for this assignment.
0: It was like that she was holding a press conference about losing a child from a homicide or something like that. Like she was too emotional to talk or something. It was bizarre. Red, what was that all about? Did this woman freeze? Did they shove her up there because they wanted a person of color to speak for him or something?
4: I don't know if it was that or the teleprompter just stopped.
0: She couldn't just talk.
4: She had no idea. She had no idea what to do.
0: She just couldn't talk.
4: They're all just staring at each other.
0: It was great. And El-Sayed's like whispering over her shoulder, like, okay. Trump lambasting a reporter who said, would you nuke Iran? This is great.
5: You ruled out using a nuclear weapon against Iran.
6: Well, I would never say that, but the answer is yes. I rule out. No, there's no reason for it. What a stupid question that is, actually. Well, here they are, they're totally defeated militarily. So now I defeat them, and now I should use a nuclear weapon on top of them? What a stupid question.
0: I love that. It's right. It's Burchett, right? Guys, not Burchett, it's Burchett. I love this guy. There's nothing to not love about him. But here he is on the data centers.
7: So, Congressman, real quick, what do you make of Donald Trump saying that Americans who support data centers are backwards and poor?
8: Well, I guess I'm that don't support.

0: support.
1: If they don't support the data center,
0: I guess I'm backwards and poor.
1: I guess you're backwards and poor, you say?
0: Yeah, I think what we need to do is start putting those in military installations in places like that. And they've done a poor job of educating the public on those things. They just, oh, we're for them, and then you should be for them kind of thing, the intelligentsia. And I think what we're going to have to see is some of the facts out on them. And they don't use the total waste system for their water. They recycle the water now. And and we need more local control. We should have brought everybody to the table. We used to stay in the legislature, go a little slower, you get there a little faster.
1: Yeah. Any updates on your skateboard giveaway?
0: Yeah, I got one, actually.
1: Really?
0: God, we had crazy response to that.
1: I imagine. It looked like a great skateboard.
0: All over the world. It was just crazy. Yeah, it was a cool skateboard. But I'm trying to make them, if ethics will ever let me make them. But you can do insider stock trading, but you can't sell a dadgum skateboard. So.
2: I just love this guy. I mean, I love this guy. I really do. Maxine Waters has not made a stupid statement in a while. Here she comes in to save the day.
3: We're doing real good, but I would not get so worried about whether or not we are progressive, whether or not we are a democratic socialist, or whether or not we are marginal or more whatever. I think we should not get over concerned about that and not buy into what some of the media is trying to do, because some of the media, mostly the white media, are interested in a fight in order to get their ratings up.
2: The white media. Let's go back on that again. The white media?
3: The media, mostly the white media, are interested in a fight in order to get their ratings up.
2: What is the white media? What do you do when the white media has somebody on who hosting a show who's black or Hispanic? Was it still the white media? I love this lady, the gift that keeps on giving. Scott Bessent, great line on Canada.
4: And finally, are you meeting with your Canadian counterpart here?
0: I am.
4: Because I guess Mark's wondering if we're now in a tit-for-tat trade war with Canada.
5: Well, I don't think you can be in a tit-for-tat with someone who's 13 times larger than you are.
4: They say they're doing okay.
5: What else are they going to say? Look, I think this is very unfortunate that Prime Minister Carney has turned this into a political shouting match. I mean, we're not at war with Canada. How are we going to be at war with Canada? What are they going to take their two submarines from the Edmonton Mall and sick them on us? That, you know, he came to power on a anti-American, anti-Trump agenda. He was 20 points behind in the poll, and then he started this, and it's unfortunate that he's not doing what's best for the Canadian people. He's doing what is best for the Liberal Party, what's best for Mark Carney, and in the long run, the Canadian people are going to see through that. Okay? And, you know, I will say that they were offered the best trade deal of any country on the globe, and he chose to walk away from it at the last minute.
2: I did retweet a picture of the two submarines in the Edmonton Mall, and it is absolutely hysterical. Now, here's a different one. This will be a little bit of a left curveball. Alabama nurse, a lady who's a dying elderly patient, older patient, I guess, asked to be baptized in the hospital room.
6: If the last thing that we could do for Miss Guffey, since we couldn't cure her, we couldn't heal her, but we could make sure that, you know, that part of her walk with the Lord was finished.
7: So her nurses started looking for a way to make it work inside her medical ICU room. They door-dashed a kiddie pool from Walgreens, had it delivered to the hospital, and then got creative.
6: I took the ventilator tubing from an unused ventilator, and I taped it to the faucet, taped it around, and just used it like a hose, and turned it on and hoped it worked, and it did, luckily.
7: They used the room ceiling lift to safely lower Guffey into the warm water. Her son performed the baptism with her husband and other loved ones gathered around her.
6: They were just happy. They just said thank you so many times. They just kept telling us how grateful they were and just overwhelming joy.
7: The next day, Jeannie went home to spend her final days surrounded by family. She died peacefully 1 week later. And for the nurses who cared for her, they say being able to fulfill that final wish is something they'll carry with them.
6: We're not only here to make you feel better, but we're here for you in all aspects. And that's what our heart really is. And while we can't always make you better, we hope that we can make you happy, and we hope that we can impact you in some type of way.
2: Beautiful story out of Alabama today. Coming up next on your morning show with Michael Del Giorno, Chris Kroc filling in, best and worst places to retire, what made the list and why, and where the Your Morning Show cities and states are on the list. 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
11: NBC News Radio, I'm Michael Kastner. The White House confirms Army Secretary Dan Driscoll has submitted his resignation to President Trump. His departure leaves the Army without a Senate-confirmed leader as the U.S. looks to wrap up its war with Iran that it began alongside Israel around 6 months ago. Search and rescue operations are slated to resume at the Grand Canyon today, where one person remains unaccounted for after deadly flash flooding over the weekend. Those efforts had to be put on hold yesterday due to another flash flood warning. At least two people are confirmed dead. Famed fashion designer John Galliano is no longer going to be showcased at New York's Metropolitan Museum of Art next year following his anti-Semitic remarks. Friend and designer Philip Block says he's heartbroken.
12: See how he sees things. And the fact that he is sorry and the fact that he has apologized.
11: Galliano was previously convicted of anti-Semitic abuse in France and praised Hitler. Michael Kastner, NBC News Radio.
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1: This is your morning show. Chris Kroc filling in for Michael. I'm chuckling as I look at the list of the 10 best and worst cities to retire in. Rory O'Neill, our national correspondent, joining us again. Hello, Rory. How are you, sir?
2: I'm doing well, Chris. Good morning.
1: Good morning. Okay, so what were the criteria before we get into the list, which is making me chuckle? What were the criteria overall for best and worst?
2: Yeah, so these are the lists put together by the folks over at Wallet Hub, and they combine affordability, the activities that are available for people over 65, quality of life. That can include everything from the crime rate to the air quality whether or not there's mild weather, and the healthcare rank, which also includes things like availability of home healthcare services, that kind of a thing. So they mashed it all up to come together with the ranking of 182 cities.
1: So I'm seeing top 10 best, Orlando, Miami. Wow, that's interesting. Tampa, look at that. Florida gets the crown. Fort Lauderdale. And then you round it off with Scottsdale, Casper, Wyoming. I've never been there. I'm a little bit leery. Atlanta, and then Minneapolis. Minneapolis? What? Isn't it too cold there?
2: Healthcare.
1: Yeah.
2: Right.
1: Go ahead, sorry.
2: No, I was going to say, so as you said, Orlando, Miami, and Tampa come in 1, 2, 3, Scottsdale, retirees. That makes sense. But to your point, how did Casper, Wyoming get into the mix? But it ranked number 3 in terms of affordability. So that's what put them over the top.
1: And Atlanta, I lived in Atlanta. I lived in Minneapolis, too. But Atlanta, there's a high crime rate there, in my opinion.
2: Yeah, that goes to the quality of life. They still gave that a 23. They were a little bit more, 96th on quality of life for Atlanta. So that makes more sense to factor that in. They're ranked number 4 in Atlanta for activities for the senior set. So that helped boost them in the rankings there. And plus, they've got pretty good access to healthcare.
1: California takes the crown for the bottom 10. Fontana, California, Bakersfield, Rancho Cucamonga, Fresno, San Bernardino, and Stockton, the worst city in the world. I don't know what they say over there. It's pretty embarrassing for California, but I'm not surprised. Are you?
2: And let's give a shout out to Newark, New Jersey, which squeaks in there at number 180 on the list as well.
1: The only reason you exist in Newark is to stop at the, to get on a plane and get off the plane and get the heck out of Newark. Appreciate you, Rory. It was a blast. Once again, I'll see you tomorrow, sir.
2: Talk to you then. Thanks, Chris.
1: Your morning show. Chris in for Michael. See you tomorrow.
3: This is John J. Kennedy from high atop the lofty peaks of Mount Juliet, Tennessee. Your morning show is my morning show with pizza boy Michael Del Giorno.
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5: Is white meat better for your heart than red meat, or doesn't it matter? 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
6: What we need to do is not look at the latest study and throw away 20 years of research. 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
5: Dr. Donald Hensrud says the saturated fat content in meat is one of the issues.
6: Saturated fat is the main determinant of serum LDL cholesterol.
5: LDL is the bad cholesterol, a risk factor for heart disease.
6: Saturated fat is usually higher in red meat than poultry.

0: country.
1: There's a chemical in red meat that's converted to a substance that may increase risk of heart disease.
0: Red meat, and especially processed meat, increases the risk of heart disease more than white meat. So in practice, I think it's still desirable to A, choose plant proteins, B, choose lean meats, and C, if given a choice, choose white meat over red meat.
1: For the Mayo Clinic News Network, I'm Vivian Williams.
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5: ABC News, I'm Sherry Preston. Two people confirmed dead in the flooding through the Grand Canyon, and right now one is listed as missing. But as we hear from ABC's Trevor Ault at the Grand Canyon,
6: there is an important caveat to the number of missing shrinking so drastically. They do specify that there could have been day hikers here without a permit. It means that they can't track them, and they were not aware they were here. It means they don't know they were missing. They're encouraging friends and family to please call in. They want to make sure they get everyone who was here out safely.
5: In Nepal, more than 1,000 people are dead and about 4,000 still missing after the flooding through the Himalayas. Search teams are combing through the mountains of mud and rocks looking for any survivors. One man is recovering after being stabbed in Times Square. Another woman who was attacked died. The woman wielding the knives killed by police officers who opened fire when tasers did not stop her. It's back to work this morning for the Massachusetts jury deciding the fate of Lindsay Clancy, facing murder in the deaths of her three children. This is ABC News. President Trump has a message for Americans who are against building data centers in their neighborhoods. Get out of the way and let data reign. Here's ABC's Sophie Flay.
7: Republican Party officials warn data centers are the anchor hanging around Ohio Senator John Husted's neck and could cost Republicans the seat.
8: He's been called the face of data centers in Ohio.
7: And in Texas, the governor has now frozen data center projects. But President Trump argues this is a national security issue as the U.S. races China to further develop artificial intelligence. Trump saying China could not be happier with this anti-data center movement.
5: A record for the man known as Greybeard, Dale Sanders, at 91 years old, now the oldest person to hike the entire Appalachian Trail in the course of a year. 2,200 miles from Georgia to Maine. Greybeard fell 71 times during his trek. One fall sent him to the hospital, another coming just 200 yards from the finish, but he did it. Sherry Preston, ABC News.
9: Man, I love this place. I've been surfing here since I was a kid. Now, seeing my grandson out on the water, it means everything to me. Watching him and taking in the blue waves, the sea breeze, the blurry horizon.
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11: An accident on M14 eastbound before Sheldon Road is blocking the two left lanes. Here your stop and go from Beck Road. An accident I-75 northbound after 9 Mile has been moved to the right shoulder. And we do have some slowdowns because of an earlier problem on the Lodge southbound at Telegraph. The right shoulder has been blocked. In the news, the federal government is working to crack down on commercial truck drivers who can't speak English. U.S. Transportation Secretary Sean Duffy announced the Joint Task Force Crossroads of America Enforcement in Detroit yesterday. A 25-year-old man has died after he allegedly stabbed his mother Saturday afternoon at a home in Southfield. She's hospitalized in serious, stable condition after being stabbed in her neck. Police say he took his own life after attacking her. Your local forecast today is for a mix of sun and clouds. A shower or thunderstorm is possible. A high today of 91. I'm Heather Pasco for 910 AM News Talk Superstation.
12: This is the Bloomberg Real Estate Report. I'm Denise Pellegrini. Zillow is becoming the official partner of Major League Baseball. Stepping up to the plate, as company officials at Zillow say. The real estate platform announcing a multi-year partnership with the MLB, becoming the league's real estate and home rentals marketplace partner. Zillow says baseball is one of the few places where getting home is literally the point of the game, and Zillow marketing execs say the same goes for Zillow. So this means watch for national marketing campaigns from Zillow on MLB Network, MLB TV, and Apple TV Plus. Also, year-round league sponsorship. In addition, there could be some on-site and hospitality experiences at All-Star Week and at postseason events as well. Also, watch for possible Zillow sponsorship of Pennant Chase, that free online sports simulation platform where you can see stats and make trades and simulate games. And that's the Bloomberg Real Estate Report. I'm Denise Pellegrini.
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2: Well, hello, America. Welcome to the Glenn Beck Program. I want to say hello and welcome to our new affiliate in Las Vegas. It's 106.9 FM. Thank you so much for listening. Also, WBAL in Baltimore also added this week. Thank you. Thank you. Thank you for everything and spreading the word. Thanks for picking up the Glenn Beck Program. Okay, got a lot on our plate today. I want to start with data centers because yesterday, you know, Donald Trump came out and it was almost, I think he might be a little frustrated. He is changing the world. He is doing so much. He just had, you know, what was it, 56 billion barrels of oil that he made the deal for. And everybody's like, yeah, whatever. And so he might be a little frustrated because he got on the data center thing. And I think he made a strategic error on how he dealt with the data center. And so I want to talk to you about the data centers. I think the way that people need to start talking about data centers in America. Also, we're going to talk about the RNC not spending any money on Paxton in Texas. What are you going to give Texas away? Is that, I mean, just to make yourself happy, you're going to give Texas away? We'll see. 15,000 votes. We've been here before, and I'll tell you about it in just a minute. First, let me tell you about our sponsor. It's the Byrna Launcher. The word upgrade has been abused. 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All right. So the president posted yesterday morning that the only reason that any American community wouldn't want a data center is because it wants to end up backward and poor. Let data rain. Plenty other places want them, he said. Kill the golden goose and you'll have only yourselves to blame. China can't believe its luck. This is coming from a guy I think is very frustrated, because the press is not reporting on the things that he is doing and nobody's giving it perspective. Few hours later, the vice president stood on the tarmac and answered a different question than the one the president had answered, okay? He said data centers are an important part of the AI economy. And then he said, you know, they have to build the power plants along with them. And he put a number on it. About 99% of the backlash, he said, is coming from places where data center means a higher electric bill for the people who live there. If you build one, he said, you should be putting power back into the grid, not taking it out. Now, both men are telling the truth, but they're answering different people. The president is answering Beijing, and he is right. And the stakes are not small. If we lose this race, we don't get a rematch. It's over. And that is the truth. Now, the vice president is also speaking the truth. He's answering to a woman in Sterling Heights who just opened her utility bill in July and sat down at the kitchen table and did the math twice. And there, she's like, what is happening? I can't afford this. And he's right as well. Now, here's the thing about telling that woman that she's a dummy. She isn't. She's early. And she's not alone. Last week, this story flipped. The Wall Street Journal found the building trades entering this fight from the other side. So all of the labor unions, the building, the steam fitters, Local 602, the men who run all of the mechanical piping in Virginia, Maryland, Washington, they sent a memo to their members drawing what they called a clear line. And they said, we will not support politicians who oppose these facilities. Their words, not mine, their words. This is an existential moment for Local 602. Their business manager said the quiet part plainly. His members knock the doors. His members help pay for the campaigns. And both are now conditional. Kansas is even sharper. A rail workers board representing 6,000 people backed the Democrat for governor for generations. On the 16th of August, they endorsed the Republican for the first time. The reason? The data centers. So this is not elites versus America, okay? This is the pipe fitter with a mortgage against a retiree with an electric bill. Both of them are right. And the only people who benefit from keeping them apart are the ones running the ads 9 weeks before an election. Now, nobody in this fight is doing the one thing that Americans can do that would end it. And that is, and hear me clearly, negotiating. The president needs to hear. You're the greatest negotiator of all time. You literally wrote the book on this. Teach the American people how to negotiate. 1872, Los Angeles, dusty cow town. Nobody is there. There's 6,000 people in Los Angeles. There's no harbor there. There's no river worth the name. And the Southern Pacific was building a railroad east towards Yuma, and Los Angeles knew the town that goes, that gets the railroad, the end of the railroad, that's the town that survives and grows.

closed. Okay. So they lobbied Washington so hard that Congress wrote it into the charter. The line had to run through Los Angeles. They had it in writing. And as if that wasn't enough, because the railroad came back and named a price anyway, 5% of the assessed value of everything in the county. The land in town for the depot, the little rail line the town had built with its own money, down to the harbor. The only railroad they owned, they had to hand it over. Okay, well, if I were living in Los Angeles, I'd be like, no, I don't think so. I don't think so. But the argument would be, we need the railroad here. Just give it to them. No. No, I don't care if the railroad, you do care if the railroad doesn't go there. This was exactly the same argument, okay? But they didn't say no. But they also didn't roll over. They put together a committee of the toughest men they had. They had a former governor. They had a merchant, a banker. And those men sat across the table from the most powerful corporation in all of California for the better part of a year. And when they came back, the package had things in it Los Angeles wanted and the railroad hadn't offered. They all of a sudden got a branch line south to Anaheim, an east line through the San Gabriel Valley, a depot built inside the city by the railroad. Then they did something that somehow or another we have forgotten to do. They put it on the ballot. It was November 5th, 1872. 1,896 votes yes, 724 no. A county of maybe 15,000 people voted to hand over $600,000. 4 years later, the line came through the mountains and connected. And everything you know about Southern California follows that vote. So they negotiated hard, they got a good deal. Then they put it up for vote for the people. And then the people had to be convinced yes or no. They could have voted no, but it was up to the people in the end. Los Angeles is not there because God put a harbor there. Los Angeles is there because a town of 6,000 people paid a fortune it didn't have for a seat at the table it had not been invited to. But look where you're sitting. You don't have to pay for it. They're coming to you. They need your land. The railroad didn't need Los Angeles. Los Angeles needed the railroad. They need your land. They need your substation. They need your transmission corridor. They need three signatures from your county commission. Los Angeles would have given anything for that position. And we're just spending it all on the word no for free. Why would you say no? I mean, okay, no, wait a minute. I don't mean it that way. I understand why you might say no, but why would you lead with no? You have leverage Los Angeles never had, and you're handing all of that leverage back unused. You may still in the end say no, but at least use your leverage. You need a hospital in your county? Ask for it. You want all the county roads rebuilt? Not just the one truck route to the gate? Ask for it. You need all your property taxes gone. You need a whole new school district. 20% off of the residential rate for your electricity bill. Forever. A written guarantee that not $1 of the transmission upgrade lands on a single ratepayer inside the county line. You just ask for it. Don't let anybody tell you that's a fantasy, because it's not. It's already happening. You know, Lancaster, Pennsylvania negotiated over $20 million in commitments. Cedar Rapids wrote an agreement where the city, not the company, decides how the money gets spent. The company gets input, but no veto. El Paso traded a property tax abatement for a road package and a requirement that the company publish every year exactly how much electricity and water it uses. Texas now makes the big loads pay for the transmission cost up front. New Jersey created a whole separate rate class for these facilities to pay for their own power. 42 utility tariffs have already been approved around the country.

0: company to keep it off your bill. In January, Microsoft volunteered to cover all of its own electricity, cut its water use, and skip all of the tax breaks. Tax breaks? You shouldn't even be thinking about a tax break for them. Well, we got to bring this big corporation in, and we're going to give it tax break. No tax breaks for them. None. I want the tax revenue from them, and I want them to build a hospital, or I want them to make sure that whatever the electricity cost goes to, it's being cut by 20% by them. They're paying 20% of it. That is the thing that Americans really need, because they're both right. Both Donald Trump and J.D. Vance were right yesterday. Both of them were saying the one true thing. We must have these data centers or we lose. We lose to China. We have to have them. Now, you don't have to have them in your county, but is there anything in your county that you need? Ask them. Ask for the moon. What's the worst they can say? No. Okay, well, we were going to say no to you anyway, so it doesn't matter to us. Look, I'm telling you, I never negotiate, and people don't understand this, but it has done a great service for me. I do not negotiate. I hate negotiating. I take a completely different approach. I make promises. Promises I can keep. Negotiation gets too weird for me. I can say, I sit down at, if I were a county, I'd be sitting down at the table and I'd talk to everybody in the county and say, what do we need? What do we need? What are the dreams it would take to get this done? We need a hospital, we need some schools, and I want no property tax. From here until eternity, no property tax. Great, okay. So then I sit in front of them and I say, look, I need no property tax, I need a hospital, and I need the electricity costs or whatever it is, and I might add a few other things. And I can tell you, if I don't hit 3 out of the 5, the answer is no. And that's a promise. I'm not negotiating with you. I'm giving you 5 things. I need to hit 3 of those or we're not in. And I mean it. I'm telling you, when you negotiate and you are making promises, it takes all of the pressure off. You're not like, you just have to make sure you're willing to walk away from the table. If you're willing to walk away from the table and you know what the bottom line is, sit at the table. Sit at any table. You have no idea what's happening. I just know what my price is. You can hit that. Okay, let's do it. Now, I've been told by everybody, you're not going to do that. And that's fine if you don't want to. Go find another county. We don't need you that bad. We don't want you here. But I've talked to the people of the county, and this is what it would take. And so that's it. Hit 3 out of the 5. That's what we have to do. If we don't do this, see, the problem is we have so many people, we've spent years accusing the other side of ramming things through and telling people their concerns are imaginary. You don't get to be right about that and then post to anybody who asks a question, you know, well, you just want to be poor. No, you don't. You can stop calling it an AI data center and start calling it a power plant with a customer attached, which is closer to true. And it won't survive one bad utility bill. The word follows the invoice. And one more thing, the small towns and the mid-sized cities, the other side has gone all in because it pulls for 9 weeks. It's a good midterm play, okay? Terrible, terrible, terrible decades follow that, but it's good for the midterms. Those big cities are shredding people and shredding revenue and hiding it. And they're about to shred the one industrial build of our lifetime because it's good for the midterms, which means it's sitting there for you. There's going to be a town somewhere in Ohio or Michigan or Wyoming that comes out of this with a new hospital, a rebuilt water system, no property tax, per capita growth numbers that embarrass Chicago. And it won't be the town that shouted the loudest. It'll be the town that showed up with a lawyer, a list, and a number. Los Angeles bought its seat. Yours is being offered. Don't leave it empty. For heaven's sakes, Don't give it away for nothing. 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
0: All righty. Let me check in with Jason. Hello, Jason. How are you?
2: Hello, sir. Doing well.
0: Good. I know you've been talking to the insiders already, and you've been following them already. What's on your plate today? What are they talking about?
2: Well, data centers are definitely driving the vast majority of the conversation right now. And I completely get where a lot of our subscribers are coming from on this. Some people, before, it seemed like a lot more were dead set against them. And less were willing to allow this debate to go forward and approve of them. It seems kind of like it's switching a little bit, and I've written down a ton of comments. A lot more seem to be in favor of them, and they love your, they seem to be more in favor of them cautiously and like your negotiating, angle to this.
0: This is more power handed to these small communities than they've ever had before. Remember, every time, the railroad is a great example. You need a railroad. That's coming into town. Back then, they wanted those because they knew it was like the highway. What happened to Route 66? It bypassed, the highway bypassed Route 66 and everything died along the way. This one, they're coming to you and they're saying, please let us build this here. Please let us build it. You have more power than you've ever had to negotiate for the things that you want. You can't get your politicians, you know, to cut your property tax. Huh. Put me at the negotiating table with these guys. I'll get your property tax cut. I'll get your property tax eliminated. And by the way, that has happened in cities already. So this is not a pipe dream. This is what's happening. Put together the toughest negotiation team and then say, hey, all you guys who want to build data centers, we're open for business. We're taking bids. Why wait for just one? Invite them all to the table. All right, let me tell you about Cozy Earth. 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
5: An accident M14 eastbound before Sheldon blocks the two left lanes. Traffic is stop and go from Beck Road. Also watch for an accident, I-75 southbound after Sashaba. The left shoulder is blocked. And you're slow on I-94 westbound between Huron Street and 2 State Street. So be sure and use caution. In the news, Ann Arbor-based Domino's Pizza is launching its first ever Detroit-style pizza, calling it the Domino. The chain says it's the first time in their 65-year history that the menu item has been named after the brand. A 25-year-old man has died after he allegedly stabbed his mother Saturday afternoon in a home in Southfield. She is hospitalized, but he took his own life after attacking her. Your local forecast today is for a mix of sun and clouds. A stray shower or thunderstorm is possible. A high today of 91. Partly cloudy tonight with scattered showers and gusty winds. A low of 74. I'm Heather Pasco for 910 AM News Talk Superstation.
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7: I'm Michael Wallace. President Trump will hold a big meeting on rising energy costs today. Worldwide News Network's Stacey Lynn has more from Washington.
8: The president's meeting with top oil executives at the White House today, pushing them to help bring down gas prices, now averaging more than $4 a gallon. Trump is also urging major U.S. energy companies to invest in Venezuela and ramp up its oil production.
9: Well, I think it's going to have a tremendous impact. It's going to ultimately price. Is it going to come down?
8: But there's still a big question as to when.
9: Will it happen before the election? I can't tell you that.
8: He blames the recent increase on the war with Iran. Stacey Lynn, Worldwide News Network, Washington.
7: A whistleblower for the U.S. Postal Service is warning that the new computer system being thrown together to comply with the president's executive order restricting mail-in voting is riddled with errors and could lead to huge numbers of ballots being rejected. The whistleblower's statement was released by Connecticut Democratic Senator Richard Blumenthal this morning. A judge in Utah will hear arguments today on whether Charlie Kirk's accused killer, Tyler Robinson, should go to trial. News Nation's Mills Hayes.
10: Prosecutors have presented a lot of evidence here so far, but the defense argues it's mostly hearsay and it's not enough to prove aggravated murder. This preliminary hearing has also lasted a really long time. We've had multiple days of testimony and briefs and now today's oral arguments, but Utah court officials say we should expect an answer from the judge today on whether there is enough for this to go to trial. Fox News is reporting Erica Kirk will be in the courtroom today, as well as Charlie Kirk's parents.
7: Robinson has yet to enter a plea. In Nepal, flood survivors are using shovels to clean the mud out of their homes after last week's flooding. The death toll now tops 1,000, with 4,500 people still missing. One person is still missing in the Grand Canyon after the weekend flooding there. Two people were killed. Apple's new CEO is taking over today.
11: John Ternus is clocking in at Apple HQ in Cupertino, California, as the boss for the very first time. Ternus has been with Apple well over 20 years, rising to senior VP of hardware engineering. In other words, he was in charge of making the phones and the Macs, and he oversaw the introduction of AirPods.
12: I'm a mechanical engineer by background, and I've had the great fortune of working on pretty much every type of product that we make.
11: Outgoing CEO Tim Cook left the company $4 trillion richer than when he came in nearly 15 years ago, taking over from the legendary Apple founder. Steve Jobs. Turner says his priority will be artificial intelligence, which is a little ironic because that was one of Tim Cook's few failings. Under Cook, Apple was late to the AI party. John Terrett, Worldwide News Network.
7: California's legislature approved a bill last night banning law enforcement from using electric shock gloves, which ICE plans to equip its agents with. Governor Gavin Newsom has not said if he'll sign the bill into law. This is the Worldwide News Network.
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13: I'm Nicole Murray with Your Money Now. Anthropic has signed a cloud computing deal worth $35 billion with Lambda, a cloud provider backed by NVIDIA for a Texas data center. Reuters reports that the project is being developed by crypto mining turned AI data center company Hut 8 and covers a capacity of about 350 megawatts. WPP is cutting up to 1,000 more jobs by year's end as Britain's biggest advertising group accelerates a restructuring program under its new chief, Cindy Rose. The Financial Times reports that the company has cut about 11,000 jobs since the start of 2025. The state of California and 11 other other states have joined the Writers Guild of America in urging a federal judge to deny Paramount Skydance's request for a nearly $1.9 billion bond to address the cost of delay in completing its acquisition of Warner Brothers Discovery. California argues that any damages Paramount has incurred is self-imposed. Futures are moderately lower. That's your money now.
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I've been running so far behind today. I had to light my candle because I like a candle burning around me because it calms me down. So I'm ready to deal with the show now. I'm sorry. I got here really early, and one thing after another happened to me today, causing me all kinds of stress of getting here later than I wanted to. And then about, I don't know, Jason, when was it? About 45 minutes before the show, the phone rings, and yeah. It's the president. And I had been saying to Jason, I was like, cancel all my meetings beforehand. I can't talk to this person. I can't talk to this person. Cancel the producer call. I can't do that. And then the phone rings, and it's the president. And you're like, Mr. President, how are you? Glenn, can you talk for a minute? I've got all the time in the world. So what are you going to say? No, I just don't. And I will tell you, I don't want to talk about our conversation. I do want to talk about what I sensed from the president. Yesterday, he announced that he had signed agreements with 9 additional pharmaceutical companies to offer discounted drugs to state Medicaid programs. In total, these agreements are projected to save Americans more than $600 billion over a very short period of time. With today's announcement, we now have 26 companies representing 90% of the domestic pharmaceutical market, and the other 10% are also coming in. They have no choice at this point. He's talking about drugs that were costing people $150, costing $10 now, okay? And he's using the free market to do it. And, you know, he said to me, did you see this today? And I said, yes, sir, I did see the press conference. And he's like, nobody's reporting on this. And then we started talking about other things. And he's like, why is no one talking about this? And do you see what happened with the oil? And I said, yeah, yes, sir. And he's like, billions of barrels, Glenn. Billions, not millions, billions. That sets the country up for a century. And I really sensed that he's a little disconnected. I want to be really careful on this because I don't want to speak for him, but this is the sense I got. He's a little disconnected from the politics of all of it because of what he's doing. He's up before me and in bed after me. And I work a long day. That guy is constantly working, and everything he is doing, I'm telling you, I've never seen a president do more than this president, and I've never seen a president that is working for, you can disagree with him, but he is not working to enrich his son Hunter. He is working every day to make sure America survives and thrives in the next century. And all of the things, I mean, I said to him, Mr. President, the problem is the storyline. Nobody understands the storyline. I said, I'm putting chalkboards together every day. I'm talking to the audience every day about how, I mean, when I saw what he did in Venezuela, the week that Carney said,

0: was. Okay. It's the same thing. This is the biggest oil deal of all time. And I said, when I saw that, and I know what you're doing in the Middle East, I know that we are doing things, let's use this, like building pipelines to avoid the Strait of Hormuz. And that in 2027, those pipelines open. 2028, they're fully open. And you don't need the Strait of Hormuz. And we're doing other things to make sure that we completely cut Iran out of the picture. But those things take time. I see them. And what he's doing is he's working on all of these, and you're feeling the pressure right now. And if you're feeling the pressure, I wouldn't dismiss that. I don't dismiss that. I think about how the average person, every time I buy something, every time I'm at a grocery store, every time I'm at a gas station and I fill up, I think to myself, how is the average American affording this? I don't know. I really don't. I wrote a note to the president, just said, look, in the old days, people who believed in the church, people who believed in Christ, when the Pope or the church or the king made the case to the people and said, we are going to build a cathedral, but it's not going to be finished in your lifetime. It's going to take 150 years. So your great-grandchildren will be able to have mass in here. People built it. They built it. They built it because they believed in something and they knew what each stone meant as they put it into place. Right now, because of our crappy-ass media, because of distortion, of lies, of unbelievable propaganda, this whole data center, gang, you're being lied to by China. Most of this is propaganda from China. When people see the vision, oh, we're building a cathedral, and they believe in God, they will carry the weight of that stone, even though it won't benefit them. You're not talking about three generations. You're talking about 10 years, 5 years, 20 years, maximum. People just need to see it. And unfortunately, nobody is able to paint that picture. Nobody is willing to do it. And the press is doing the exact opposite, saying all of this stuff doesn't matter. Hopefully, hopefully these things will start to change. Hopefully, and this is why I tell you these things every day, not just so you can understand them, but hopefully you will pass this on to somebody else. That's why liking and sharing things when you see things that make sense, that explain something so you understand it, that's why sharing that is so important. It's like liking and following and watching it all the way through matters because the algorithm changes and then more people can be educated. That's my job, to help educate. It's not my job to help educate you and, you know, play frontman for the president. That's his job. That's the White House's job. But it is my job to try to help explain what's going on. And with the data centers, Jason, you're seeing a change on the insiders. Ricky, I'd like you to weigh in on this. There seems to be a change to some degree. People are starting to say, wait a minute. Maybe we should consider the data centers.
1: Yeah, a pretty big change. And I think right now the majority they have more of an issue with, you know, their government, whether it be state, local city or federal, that are belittling some of their concerns or making fun of them for some of their concerns.
0: That's what they always do. That's why what President Trump tweeted yesterday hit like an out of tune piano. He said those things and you're like, whoa, what was that? Because that's not him. That's not the way he deals with people. That's not the way he sees you.

0: He doesn't talk down. That's why you like him. He doesn't talk down to you. That's what the other side does. He doesn't. So there's frustration there. But I think people, if they start to understand, wait a minute, because you have the power, not your city council, not your county council, you do, if you show up for those meetings.
1: Yeah. And just to show you how the shift has gone, several thousand have voted in this poll that we have up at the Torch right now at glenbeck.com/torch. And the vast majority are either in favor of building data centers or cautious on data centers and need more debate, which I think is a perfectly fine viewpoint at this point. The last choice is against them entirely. And there's only around 60 votes for that at the moment, which is way different than this was, let's say, 3 months ago.
0: Ricky.
2: Yeah, I mean, I'm not surprised that most of America is cautious about data centers when you have AI tech lords who are socially retarded telling people how they're going to lose their jobs and, you know, and you'll just be on universal basic income in a few years. I get it. However, there are already good news stories coming from small town mayors who were poor and are now rich. Let me just give you one from a few weeks ago. Ellendale Mayor Don Flaherty told me the town collected about $400,000 in annual sales tax revenue. In just the first 7 months of 2026, it reaped $3.5 million. And now they're saying they can afford to repave the streets, renovate its senior center, finance a new public safety complex, establish walking trails, and refurbish this historic opera house. Tell these stories. Get these mayors in front of the public, not the AI tech lords.
0: I got to tell you, I live in a small town in Idaho, and you know, I don't want any of the farmland touched. I don't want any of the farmland touched. And there's lots of farmland, but there are places. And I think they just rejected a data center around my ranch. And I'm disappointed. I understand it because it's a very small town and everybody's like, I don't want a bunch of people living here. I don't want the city. And I get that. If that's your reason, I get that entirely. But there are small towns that are in decay that could have taxes rolling in. This is the first time in my lifetime that I've seen these big corporations. What do big corporations always do? Big corporations always come to town and they're like, well, we'll build here. We're going to create all these jobs, but we need tax incentives. No, not this time. Not this time, Jack. This time, you are not going to build this on your back. You set the before they had you. You want Facebook to come to town and bring all these jobs. You want somebody to come to town, build all these jobs, make all these jobs. It'll be great. We'll put your city on the map, but it's going to cost you. We don't want to pay taxes for 20 years. Now you can say to them and say, you know what? That's great. We're going to have you pay taxes. You're also going to build roads and you're going to reduce everybody's property tax. We're going to get rid of property tax or you're going to repave all of the whatever it is you want. This is a boon to those cities and those counties that don't mind changing the makeup and having more people move into their town. All those towns that are just dust towns now that are dying to rebuild, dying to do something so their town comes back. This is your opportunity. You should be calling them. You know what? We're willing to make a deal. I mean, we're not going to just roll over, but we're willing to make a deal. We've seen you're making deals with other people. We have a price. It's pretty high, but if you're interested, call us and hang up the phone. And if they call you back, great. If they don't call back again because you'll show weakness. But I'm telling you, negotiate. This is the first time in my lifetime I have seen this power in the hands of the American people, not the overlords, in the hands of the county commissioner, in the hands of the little city councils all across. Negotiate. Change the direction of your town. All right, back in just a second. 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
3: You show up, you work hard, and you speak the truth. Even when it ain't popular. That still counts for something. Beck will be right back.

0: NBC News Radio, I'm Michael Kastner. President Trump claims communities that don't want AI data centers will, in his words, end up being backwards and poor. Trump posted on True Social Monday that communities must let data rain if they want lower taxes and more jobs. A Fox News survey found that 7 in 10 Americans are against construction of an AI data center in their area. The Federal Trade Commission is suing Amazon. FTC Chairman Andrew Ferguson says the world's largest online retailer manipulated pricing and overcharged over a million advertisers. The national move to commemorate Dolly Parton is being met with disagreements in Mississippi. More from Mark Mayfield.
1: Olive Branch Mayor Ken Adams took to social media to challenge the half-staff tributes, which remain in effect through the end of today. Adams argues the honor should be reserved strictly for military heroes, fallen first responders, and major statesmen.
0: Michael Kastner, NBC News Radio.
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4: September 29th, 1978. A young mother and elementary school teacher in Georgia named Paula Wallace decides to get an official state charter for the Savannah College of Art and Design. But at that point, the school was still a dream. It took a year's worth of further work by Wallace and her family to acquire a school building, hire a faculty, and create a full curriculum. But after just a few years, SCAD, as the school became known, was not only becoming one of the most respected art institutions in the country, it was also bringing what had been the declining city of Savannah back to life. SCAD began using abandoned and decaying buildings in the city, not only for classes and dorms, but also as living art and architecture projects. SCAD has since added a film school and has alternative locations in Atlanta and France. Today, Paula Wallace is still the president of SCAD and one of the highest paid university presidents in the world. And that's history.
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Welcome to the Glenn Beck program. Robin, who's a founding Torch insider, said, Glenn, Torch is becoming nothing more than the Trump network. I hope that is not true. I have told my my producers over and over in the, over the last few months, I got to make sure that my friendship does not cloud anything. Yes, I am talking to the president. He doesn't take my advice on things. And quite honestly, my job is more important than my friendship. My oath to you is more important. And I think you know that to be true because I went against everyone when he was very popular. And I said, I think he's going to be a disaster. And you know what happened. I almost lost my whole company and I did not change. Until he showed me that I was wrong by his actions. The minute his actions are showing me bad things, but I really think that this president is getting a raw deal because no one sees the picture. And so, yes, I am pounding the big scene and the big picture because I think it's really important. I don't know anybody else who is doing it. Somebody has to do it. I wish they would do it, but they don't. But I think what he's doing is right, and so I will stand by that.

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1: ABC News, I'm Sherry Preston. Still looking for one person confirmed missing in the flooding in the Grand Canyon. Dan Evans was in the canyon when the water began roaring through.
2: It sounded like a train, which is unusual for the canyon. It's pretty quiet down there generally. It just sounded like boulders were falling down the canyon, like maybe a train was coming and it was getting closer and closer.
1: Two people were killed, over 1,000 confirmed dead in the Himalayas. In the flooding near the border between Nepal and Tibet, thousands more are still missing. Preparations underway along the Gulf Coast in Texas and Louisiana with Tropical Storm Edward heading for a likely landfall this afternoon. Forecasters say it could ramp up and get close to hurricane strength. Back for day four of deliberations today in Plymouth, Massachusetts, in the trial of Lindsay Clancy. She is facing murder charges in the deaths of her three young children. Her defense says she was suffering from postpartum psychosis at the time. This is ABC News. Labor Day weekend coming up. A new poll finds labor unions are seeing record support. ABC's Mike Dubusky says even members of the GOP are on board.
3: More than 70% of Americans approve of organized labor unions, according to a new Gallup poll. That's a far cry from 2009, when union support was at less than 50% in the U.S. The only time support has been higher than it is right now was in the 1950s. What's more, majorities of Democrats, independents, and Republicans all approve of unions. It's only the second time in the last 25 years a majority of Republicans have indicated support for organized labor. Mike Dubusky, ABC News.
1: Actor Mel Gibson has apologized after appearing to mock a sign language interpreter on stage at a fan expo in Canada. He says it was not intended maliciousness, and he was sorry to anyone it offended. As he walked on stage, Gibson made several gestures behind the back of a sign language interpreter. Video of him doing that circulated widely online, drawing criticism from many. I'm Sherry Preston, ABC News.
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6: There's an accident on M14 eastbound before Sheldon Road. The left shoulder's blocked. The traffic here is slow from Beck Road. You're also slow on I-94 westbound between East Outer Drive and Mount Elliott. You'll also find construction on I-75 northbound at 696, blocking the right lane, adding to some delays. In the news, tens of thousands of drivers are pleased that the ramps from westbound 696 to I-75 are back open. It was shut down for months, and it took people a lot of extra time to get to their destinations. A fire in a sixth-floor office at Detroit's Historic Music Hall yesterday morning did not impact last night's tribute show. Firefighters put out the flames and limited damage to the landmark. Your local forecast today is for partly cloudy skies with a stray shower or thunderstorm, a high today of 93. Partly cloudy tonight with still a chance of a thunderstorm and a low of 72. I'm Heather Pasco for 910 AM News Talk Superstation.
7: This is the Bloomberg Business of Entertainment Report. People are still reading, so says James Daunt, chief executive of Barnes & Noble.
8: The reality is that people read more, that there is an aspiration around reading.
7: His comments come despite a YouGov survey last year that found 40% of Americans admitted to not reading a single book in 2025. Daunt says Gen Z in particular is being inspired by films like The Odyssey, as well as the popularity of the romantasy genre.
8: Right now, our best-selling book is by an author called Homer. And that's what that generation is also reading. And they latched onto the classics. Before they went into romantasy, they were reading Jane Austen, they were reading George Eliot.
7: Daunt says more people are also coming into the store.

0: We just liberated the stores to have fun. And if you allow the stores to have fun, you know, all the kids come in, as you say, school's over, bang, they become great meeting places.
1: Donti was appointed CEO in 2019 when the chain was taken private, says the bookseller plans to open another 60-plus stores this year. Karen Moscow, Bloomberg Radio.
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2: 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Welcome to the Glenn Beck Program. We're glad you're here. Now, I've got some really good news, and not something that we necessarily have been preparing for. It's not something anybody's been working for, and it just fell into our lap, and it was announced by Canadian television yesterday. And I think we need to have a celebration. I mean, I'm not a drinking man for several reasons. One, I'm an alcoholic. I start drinking, I won't stop. But there may be an exception in the big book here for drinking based on this news. All right, I got to share it in 60 seconds. First, National Preparedness Month was launched in 2004 in the wake of 9/11 to remind Americans to prepare for disasters, attacks, and other emergencies before they happen. And you can't prepare for the power outage on day three of the power outage. You know, you can't buy emergency food after the roads are closed. The worst possible time to develop a plan for a disaster is while it's happening. That's why I've been telling you for years that you should have food and water and power and basic supplies that your family would need if the systems that we all rely on are suddenly not there during a national crisis. And that's what National Preparedness Month is all about. Again, it started by the government trying to urge people to be prepared. 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All right. I'm just going to start with CTV, Canadian television, giving us the very good news. Listen to this.
3: The Trump administration's crackdown on post-secondary education south of the border has Canada seizing an opportunity, recruiting dozens of professors away from American colleges and universities.
2: Stop right there. That alone, right? That alone. Oh, no. Could we have a shortage of college professors? No, but that one

0: cut both ways, wouldn't it? I mean, you need some really smart college professor. You just don't want to lose any college professor. Which college professors are we about to lose?
1: The Trump administration's crackdown on post-secondary education south of the border has Canada seizing an opportunity, recruiting dozens of professors away from American colleges and universities. CTV's Garrett Barry on Ottawa's big spend to get top talent into this country.
2: Of the 64 academics lured by federal funding to universities across the country, three quarters, 48 of them, are leaving the United States behind. Most of the professors will see $1 million a year in funding for 8 years. For Seth Geikema, it cemented an opportunity at Western University's Canadian Severe Storms Laboratory.
3: On the U.S. side, it's gotten much harder to fund, or at least gotten more unstable to try to fund work at the intersection of climate adaptation, severe storms, and equity. So there's both a pull and a push.
0: You starting to feel it? Keep going. Keep going. Is that it? So here's the thing. Here's the thing. We're losing professors to Canada, and they're recruiting because there's a questionnaire going around attached to U.S.-funded grants. And the CBC printed all the questions, and here they are. Can you confirm this is not a DEI project or contains no DEI elements? Can you confirm this is not a climate or environmental justice project? And my favorite, because I would like to see that checkbox, does your project defend women from gender ideology? This is a real form our government had to send out. Okay, so somewhere today, there's a man in a lab trying to determine whether his fruit flies defend women from gender ideology. Canada, put that sign in your window. Come north, we'll pay. Fine, take them. Take them. I'm not going to be standing at the border wringing my hands. I'll help all the DEI and gender equality and all of those guys. I'll help them pack. I'll carry the boxes down to the car. I'll do it. I have a bad back. I'll do it. I won't carry their piano, but all their boxes, I'll do it. But I will tell you this, Canada, I'm not willing to give up these. Oh man, we're going to have a shortage of DEI. I'm not willing to do it for nothing. So I have a proposal. I would like an exchange program. Let's call it the Rainbow Bridge, which is actually the bridge in Niagara Falls. The Rainbow. I suggest we meet on the Rainbow Bridge midnight. Fog coming off the water, two black sedans, one on each end with the headlights on, the doors open. And then we walk them out slowly to the center line, one at a time. From our side, we're going to send you the Associate Vice Provost for Equity, Diversity, and Inclusion, and Belonging. We'll send over the dean who's never, ever taught a class, has a staff of 9, and a strategic plan that uses the word reimagining 4 times. We're going to send the entire subfield studying the intersection of climate anxiety and gender performativity, which is a real thing. You can actually get a doctorate in it. I'm not making that up. It's also never cured anything. I'm going to walk that guy over. I'm going to do it. Not, it's going to kind of be against my will. I'm going to walk him up to you. And you can take him. You can take the whole department. I'll throw in the lanyards and the standing desks and the quiet safe rooms for you. But here's our side of the ledger. I want... what's her name? Tamara Litch, I think her name was. I want Chris Barber. 18 months of house arrest for a traffic jam. Remember the traffic jams that they were causing because of all the truckers during COVID? Remember that? They got 18 months for a traffic jam. Now the Crown is appealing it because 18 months wasn't enough. They want 7 years for her and 8 years for him. We'll take him. We'll take them. We want everyone whose bank account got frozen in Canada. At the sentencing hearing, the judge was startled to learn that Barber's accounts had been frozen. Asked out loud, wait a minute, well, who froze his account? The judge! The courtroom gasped. She was the last person in the building.

0: to find out. Send us all of them. Okay? We have banks here, and most of them still kind of work. We want all your pastors that you arrested. We want the men who lost their business because they wouldn't ask a customer for papers. And while we're at it, send us all your Jews. Okay? You don't seem to like them. You know, about 7,000 anti-Semitic incidents in 2025, the highest number since they started counting. Okay. By the end of July this year, they had documented 27 violent incidents. In all of last year, there were 10. Synagogue in Vaughan shot at in April. Kosher restaurant in Montreal burned to the ground 1st of August. Jews are 1% of Canada, 1%, and they absorb more than 70% of all the religious motivated hate crimes in the country. So we'll take all your Jews too. I know, we're suckers. We'll take the Jews, and we'll take all your truckers and all the people that you arrested for that crime of standing up and saying, you don't control me. I don't think that's a free country. You're starting to act like fascists. And in exchange, we'll give you our DEI professors. Oh, my gosh, this is just too great. It's just too great. That's the deal, okay? You get the gender study chairs, we get the truckers and the pastors and the people who can read the handwriting on the wall. You know, we've never traded for people. I mean, we have in our spy trade, but, you know, well, I shouldn't say that. Spy trade. And then once in 1776, the British landed on Staten Island, 30,000 men, about 9,000 of them are Germans. Now, these are all hired guys, okay? They didn't care. They were rented out by their prince and shipped across the ocean to shoot the farmers they had never met, okay? Congress didn't have an army. We didn't have an army that could beat them. So on the 14th of August, Congress made him an offer. 50 acres of land, the right to worship however you pleased, and the rights and privileges of being a native-born citizen. Then the second resolution, drafted by Thomas Jefferson, 100 acres for a sergeant who brings officers with him. Still more if you brought more men with you, okay? Then comes the good part. They had this translated into German and printed up. And they knew they couldn't just hand out these flyers because the German officers will see it. They needed to give them to the men. So Franklin wrote to General Gates explaining the trick. What they did was they printed this offer on the back of sheets. And a tobacconist would then wrap the pinch of tobacco in the sheet. And then it would drift into the Hessian camp and the soldiers would tear the papers apart and they would read them as they were, you know, packing their tobacco. That was the entire operation. No bridge, no fog, no swap, a leaflet stuffed with tobacco and an offer. You know how many took it? Thousands. They walked away from the greatest army on earth to farm in Pennsylvania and Virginia. That's our country. We don't trade for people because we've never had to, really. We've never had a country or a time where you had permission to leave. You can leave at any time. Oh, gosh darn it, we're going to miss this DEI professors. Oh, gender studies, it's going to be weakened. What? Oh, well, we can't stop them from going north. Sucks to be America, doesn't it? Hey, you only need a bridge when nobody will come on his own and nobody will go without a signature. So keep the bridge. Take the deans. Go with our blessing. God bless you, Canada. They're going to fit right in with you. You're going to love each other. You're going to be great while you last. You will. And everybody else up there, no swap, no paperwork, nothing you have to be traded for. The offer is the same one we printed in German 250 years ago. You know, land if you can afford it. Your own God, worshipped in your own way. The rights of a, you know, native-born citizen, if you do the right thing, you play by the rules, come down. We'll keep the light on. Our door swings both directions. Although, I'm not sure, because I feel like those professors are betraying us. I'm not sure if we'll allow them back in. What a betrayal. I'm so pissed that they're leaving. I say they can never come back. All right, more in just a minute. All right, let me tell you about our sponsor this half hour. 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Ricky, I just got a note in my my OneNote, and it says, this custom design won't last forever. We're making these custom, and then it has a blank picture. I don't have a picture. What are we selling at
1: the... I blame Microsoft. Our control room has a lovely picture right now of our new merch up at glenbeckshop.com. Yeah. There you go. Make beef great again, baby.
0: Yeah. 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That's kind of in honor of what's been happening in the last week or so with a conversation that stemmed from questions given to me by our insiders. Hey, we talked to the president, ask him why we're doing this with the beef industry. How come we're importing all this meat and we're not giving a break to our ranchers and our farmers here, farm to table, all of that stuff. So we did. And little did I expect or know that it was going to happen. He announced it on Friday. The Secretary of Agriculture was on yesterday. They're rolling it out all this week, and it's really good news for anybody who believes in farm to table. I mean, I got to tell you, in some ways, it's so weird. In some ways, I've adopted so many hippie things that I always have rejected my whole life. Like, you know, our food is poison. I mean, you know, with what the things that, here's one I've changed. RFK Jr. gets it. What? How did that? When did that happen? And he is what he's doing. I think with our food and the food pyramid and everything else, I think is right. I've adopted all of these hippie things like farm to table. I think processed food. I never said this before. I was like, better living through pharmaceuticals. You know what the problem with this cereal is? It doesn't have enough petroleum in it. You know, that was me 40 years ago. Now I get it. And yet the hippies are the ones who are like, no, I like the big corporations. I'm like, wait, what? What happened? It's like Freaky Friday, except it's not my mom and it's not run by Disney. Otherwise we'd all be gay and there would be no mom. Anyway, that's a different story. GlenbeckShop.com. Make beef great again. Get your hat now while they last. I'm going to be speaking at the 1 year anniversary memorial at UVU next week of Charlie Kirk. You're going to have tickets. They learned last year, just come one, come all, wasn't necessarily a good thing. So I'm going to be at UVU, where Charlie was a year ago. You can get your tickets at charliekirklegacy.com. It'll take place on 9/10 at 6:30 Mountain Time. 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I'll be at the UCCU Center on the campus of UVU. That is next. Is that next Thursday or next Friday?
1: That's next Thursday.
0: And so I will. I hope to see you there. I haven't put together what I'm going to say yet. I have a lot to say, and I'm probably not going to say a lot of it, because I have a lot to say to UVU, quite honestly. But I'm not going to say anything, because they're being nice, and they're letting us have a memorial, which they should. I haven't put my thoughts together yet. Who else is speaking with me, Ricky?
1: They've only announced a few other people. Frank Turek, who was a faith mentor to Charlie, and he was there that day. And if I'm not mistaken, he was in the car with him on the way to the hospital.
0: Yeah.
1: And I have a theory about why Vice President Vance is not going to be at the RNC on day two in Dallas, which is on 9/10. We know that they were close friends, and I suspect that he may be a guest there, but they have not announced that. That's just my theory. Yeah, I do think it's amazing that they're opening it.
0: So now it becomes more dangerous. You know what?
1: Didn't care about Glenn speaking to honor Charlie, you might care about Vice President Vance. So let's spell it out. It's not confirmed.
0: I told a friend of mine, I said, do you want to come with me? And he's like, oh my gosh, that would be an honor. And I said, I tell you what. And I put him right in front of me and I said, I'm going to give my speech like this with you right in front of me the whole time. And as I turn around, you can just keep in front of me, just a giant meat shield. But I consider you a deep, close, personal friend as well, not just a meat shield. Anyway, CharlieKirkLegacy.com. I'm sorry you got to laugh about it, or you can't do things like this. CharlieKirkLegacy.com. It is happening on the campus of UVU in Salt Lake City. That is next Thursday. Get your tickets now, CharlieKirkLegacy.com, and we will see you there. Okay. I got to talk to you about what's happening in Texas, because I don't think people understand. I have been warning Texans for a long time. You are about to become blue. And if this becomes a blue state, you lose, and you lose forever. The left has been pouring money into Texas to get it to flip blue. And what are the Republicans doing? Oh, I don't know. Nothing helpful. Nothing helpful. I want to tell you the situation in Texas and what the Republicans are not doing to help the situation. We'll do that next.

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3: Traffic is slow because of an accident in 14 eastbound before Sheldon. The left shoulder's blocked. You're slow from Beck Road this morning. In the news, a fire on the sixth floor of the Detroit Historic Music Hall yesterday morning did not impact last night's show. Firefighters put out the flames and limited the damage to the landmark. The Detroit Lions have added players to their practice squad. Detroit has filled 14 of the 16 spots available as of yesterday. Former Oxford Center Security Director Jeffrey Mosseller will spend the next 19 months to 15 years in prison after he pled no contest to manslaughter in the death of 5-year-old Thomas Cooper. The boy was burned alive when a spark lit a fireball that erupted in a hyperbaric oxygen chamber.

0: chamber on January 31st of 2025. Your local forecast today is for some clouds and sun, a stray shower or thunderstorm possible, and a high of 93. I'm Heather Pasco for 910 AM News Talk Superstation.
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2: I'm Michael Wallace. A whistleblower at the Postal Service is raising concerns about new rules for voting by mail. Worldwide News Network's Washington correspondent Stacey Lynn has the story.
3: The whistleblower says the agency is rushing to create a system to check voters and mail-in ballots, warning it has not been properly tested and could have major problems. The concerns come as the Trump administration pushes to put new limits on mail-in voting before the November midterm elections. A federal judge has blocked the rules for now, but the Justice Department is appealing. Stacey Lynn, Worldwide News Network, Washington.
2: President Trump will meet with oil industry executives at the White House today as he looks for ways to bring down gas prices. He's accused energy firms of gouging consumers and has ordered the Justice Department to investigate. Texas and Louisiana are bracing for their first tropical storm of the season. Eduard could become a hurricane before it makes landfall later today. Governor Greg Abbott is urging Southeast Texans to take the storm seriously.
4: We have seen too often vehicles being swept away. It's so incredibly important for anybody in any region of the state, but especially in Harris County, to avoid driving in to what appears to be waters on the roadway.
2: The Houston area could get up to 9 inches of rain. In Nepal, people returning to their flood-damaged homes are armed with nothing but shovels. The death toll now tops 1,000. 4,500 people are still missing, including 900 workers at a dozen hydropower projects. One person is still missing after the flash flooding in the Grand Canyon. More from News Nation's Xavier Walton.
5: Rescuers aren't just racing against the clock now. They're also racing against this potential for severe weather. Forecasters saying there's another round of heavy rain and thunderstorms, and potentially during this active search, they're also worried about another potential for life-threatening flash flooding in the area. We know first responders, they did recover two bodies from the wreckage, and that is, as of late Monday night, one person still missing. Park Service says they rescued more than 80 people, many by helicopter.
2: Iran is signaling it may be willing to resume talks to end the war. News Nation's Corey Smith.
6: The president of Iran this morning, and I want to quote this, says, "I state clearly that if America returns to its commitments under the Memorandum of Understanding, the Islamic Republic of Iran will immediately reciprocate." Meanwhile, the U.S. continues full steam ahead with Operation Economic Outcast. That's the effort to cut off Iran from the global financial system. Treasury Secretary Scott Bessent says Iran's new military action over the weekend may actually be a sign that this economic pressure campaign is working.
2: At least 12 people were killed in Russia's latest missile and drone attack on Kyiv overnight. It was the sixth straight night of attacks on Ukraine's capital city. Several apartment buildings were hit. Stocks have opened lower. The Dow's down 270. This is the Worldwide News Network.
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7: 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Here's Jake Novak.
8: Sometimes you catch people celebrating when they should be doing something else. It sure seems like that's what's happening in California right now, as union leaders are cheering a major milestone for Uber and Lyft drivers. The California Gig Workers Union has crossed the key 30% threshold of support from potential members that it needs to fully authorize rideshare drivers into the union. Great news for the working man and woman, right? Well, maybe it would be, but it appears the union forces in California haven't heard of something called Waymo or Robotaxi or all the other emerging self-driving taxi services that are getting more and more approvals to operate all over the country, especially California. It's not like we haven't seen this playbook before. Have you noticed the explosion of those automated kiosks at McDonald's? You know, the ones that popped up just as states were forcing fast food chains to boost minimum wages? The more the gig union boosts pay and benefits for human Uber and Lyft drivers, the more likely they will be replaced by non-humans. I'm Jake Novak.
7: This is Moving America.
9: Hey, look how cheap this one is.
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2: So on Sunday morning on Fox, Jackie Heinrich was on. She had John Kennedy, and she was asking John Kennedy about Texas. Kennedy doesn't bubble wrap things, okay? He said, we in the Senate just don't have the money budgeted for Texas, and we need some help from the president. Key word there. What is the key word? Help? President? No, it was budgeted. Budget. We don't have the money budgeted. Texas is 40 million people. It is the largest Republican state in the union, and the committee whose entire job is holding the Republican Senate seats says the money is there, but it isn't budgeted. So what's in the budget? Okay. The Senate Leadership Fund announced a record $500 million for this cycle. So it is a record, but Texas isn't even on the list. MAGA Inc. is sitting on north of $400 million. Not a dollar of that has hit a Texas station. I don't know who's advising the president on this, but he's got to wake up. You've got to release money. Mr. President, release the MAGA money for Texas. Okay, they spent all kinds of money in the primaries. Republicans spent more than $120 million in Texas, and most of it aimed at the man who is now the nominee. So they spent all kinds of money going against him. So the money exists. They found it in March. They found it in May. They found it to run against him. But now we just, where did we put our checkbook? We can't find it. Okay. Paxton had about $2 million in the bank at the end of June. Telrico has nearly 21. Last quarter, Telrico raised $31 million to Paxton's $9 million. Three straight public polls have shown the Democrat ahead. Emerson has it 47 to 46 in Texas. No Democrat. So, you know, no Democrat has won a Senate race in Texas since 1988. And this one is running even while the party of Texas explains that Texas really isn't in the budget. Now, you can play this game and you can say, well, I don't believe the polls. And part of me says I don't believe the polls. Part of me says too many Texans have taken Texas being red for granted for too long, and they haven't paid attention to what's actually happening in this state. You cannot allow Texas to turn blue. You can't. Okay, so now the part that turns from not budgeted, from a constraint, into a decision. In June, the Supreme Court struck down the cap on how much a national party can spend in coordination with its own candidate. The NRSC read that ruling and closed its independent expenditure unit. They shut it down. It didn't need it anymore, okay? Coordinated buys get the candidate's ad rate 3 to 13 times cheaper than an outside group pays for the same 30 seconds. That committee now can put unlimited money behind its own nominee direct at the best rate in this market legally this afternoon. You're seeing ads for Telerico almost back to back here. When this happened with Beto and Ted Cruz, it was a Beto ad, then a Cruz ad, then a Beto ad, then a Cruz ad. That's not happening because the Republicans are not spending the money here. And it's not that they're being prevented. They're unwilling to do it. Now, let me give them their argument, because it's not a stupid one. The committee has a map. This is their argument. Maine and North Carolina, they have to defend. Georgia and Michigan, they got to take. A dollar spent in Texas is a dollar not spent in Maine. And Texas has been safe since, you know, before half the staffers were born. So you don't

the line for free market or anything else that you actually believe in Texas, you see how they're eaten. They're absolutely eaten by the Marxist. He was impeached, Paxton was, impeached by a Republican House, acquitted by a Republican Senate, the investigations, the marriage, all of it. That objection is not invented, you know, and pretending it would insult the people who, you know, you're trying to get to vote, okay? That's all of that's true. But you already had that argument. You had it in March. You had it again in May. You spent $120 million making that argument in the most expensive primary in the history of this country, and Republican voters in Texas answered you 64 to 36. This has already been tried. You've had the trial. You gave it to the jury. The jury came back. Stop rejecting the jury's verdict. That's what a primary is for. You don't hold a second one with a general election as the ballot. 1844, Henry Clay wanted to be president. Wanted to be president his entire life. Finally, Henry Clay thinks this is the year. The question that year was Texas, whether the United States should annex it. Clay said no, and he put it in writing in April. Annexation would mean war with Mexico and a fight over slavery that the country could not survive. That was his opinion. Then over the summer, he got nervous about the South and softened it. Not much, but enough. Because of that, there's a third man on the ballot, James Birney, running for the Liberty Party. He's an abolitionist. Slavery is not regrettable. It's a sin. End it now. That was his way of thinking. So people looked at Henry Clay and saw a man who owned human beings and had gone wobbly on Texas, and they said, not him. We're not going to put our name on that man. And they were right about him. Clay owned people. He did waffle. The objection was true. Election night came. Down to New York, 36 electoral votes. Biggest prize on the board. James Polk carried New York by about 500 votes and became president of the United States. James Birney got 15,812 votes in New York. A guy whose name you've never heard. Almost every one of those votes came out of the Whig column. Half of them. Half. Half of them. And Henry Clay is president instead. It was the first time in American history that a third party decided a presidential election. And what those votes purchased was Texas, annexed within month as a slave state. Then we went into the Mexican War. Then half the continent of, you know, of new ground to fight over. And less than 20 years later, there was a fight at Antietam because we didn't make the choice to end it. And because it was a guy who was on the ballot that was waffling, and he wasn't the perfect guy. The men who hated slavery more than anyone else alive in America elected the most pro-slavery president available to them because the alternative wasn't clean enough to be worth their name. And so they said, nope, I'm going to vote cleanly. And they gave it to the most pro-slavery candidate. They weren't outvoted. They withheld. 15,000 men in one state decided a compromised candidate was beneath them, and they bought Texas for the other side, and then they got the war. The seat matters more than the man sometimes. If it has already been out in the public, tried by the public, tried in the courts or in the Senate and the House, then accept what people are saying. That doesn't mean you go against a guy who you think is wrong. It doesn't mean you go for a Nazi. It means you go for a guy who's not the most charismatic. You're not electing a personality. You're electing a 51st vote. The Senate does not run on individual senator convictions. It runs on which caucus holds the gavels, sets the calendar, confirms the judges. And the energy inside that caucus this year is not in Austin.

0: It's in New York, where the mayor is opening city-owned grocery stores. It's in Milwaukee and Detroit and Seattle, where the fastest-growing wing of that party runs openly on public ownership and calls it common sense. However decent the man from Round Rock is, his vote gets counted in that room. So this is not free market versus Marxism the way it looks on a ballot. It's whether the chamber that writes the tax code and confirms the courts is run by people who believe a price is information, or by people who believe price is a decision that ought to be made by somebody in an office with your name in the file. Prices are set by information. I'm giving you the information now. You're voting for the 51st seat. That's what's on the ballot in Texas on November 3rd. And one of the two parties has decided not to budget for it. You budget for what you intend to keep. The abolitionists of 1844, they didn't have a money problem. They had exactly enough votes in exactly the right state. They wouldn't spend them on a man they found distasteful. And history sent them and you and everybody else the largest bill in blood that this country has ever paid. So, Texas, you had your primary. Republicans, you had your primary. Did you listen to what the people say? You lost it. 64-36. Go win the election in front of you, or explain to your grandchildren that you handed over Texas because, I don't know, I just didn't think he was electric. I didn't care for the man's manners. And the rest of us, don't wait on a committee that has already announced what it intends to do. Committees are downstream of us. They always were. Texas, remember that number, 15,812. That changed the course of America. Do not let a similar number change the course of Texas. Mr. President, release the money and help the Republicans in Texas win. Don't take it for granted. Back in a minute. For most of human history, sleeping was terrible. Can you imagine? People slept on straw, animal skins, sacks stuffed with whatever they could find. 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
4: NBC News Radio, I'm Michael Kastner. The jury in the Lindsey Clancy triple murder trial is being asked to keep deliberating after saying they're unable to reach a unanimous decision. Clancy admits to strangling her three young children in 2023, but pleaded not guilty to three counts of first-degree murder by reason of insanity. Search and rescue efforts continue today after flash flooding in the Grand Canyon left at least two people dead, one person unaccounted for. Meanwhile, flash flooding thousands of miles away in South Asia.

0: is now blamed for over 1,000 deaths. Authorities say more than 4,400 people remain missing, and that includes 85 Americans. Tropical Storm Edward is churning towards the Texas-Louisiana border with landfall expected today. Catherine Whitaker with the National Hurricane Center says this system should stay relatively mild, but never say never.
1: They can have a burst of convection, or they also have the opportunity, if they hit an area that's not as favorable for development, to decrease in strength.
0: Michael Kastner, NBC News Radio.
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So Tallarico, Texas. I mean, so here's what is being sent to me from insiders. Cornyn Glenn, this is from Naomi, is punishing us for getting rid of him. He doesn't love Texas. No, I think you're right. They are punishing. It's not just Cornyn. It's all of the people. It's the power, the old established power in the Republican parties. They hate the fact that you stood against them and you in Texas said, we're done with Cornyn. Now, did we have a perfect candidate? No. Do we have a candidate that will vote for the things that we want? Yes. And they're only trying to punish MAGA and those people who we have been trying as a Tea Party to overthrow. We just took one of their kingpins out. They don't like it. That's what's happening. Mark wrote, maybe the Republicans are not worthy of our vote anymore. Well, that's absolutely true. However, do you have an alternative? Until you develop an alternative that is viable, you must stay in the system. Otherwise, you're going to hand it over to a bunch of Marxists. Jolene in Texas, Paxson went after the Biden administration every other week. He showed us who he was. We must win this election. Lacey Hoover, too many California transplants in Texas. All of those things are true. Texans, you have to decide. You're going to have Tallarico, Texas? Are you going to have, for the first time, a blue state in Texas? You do, and you lose the nation. There is no map to get there without Texas. We cannot lose Texas, and the left knows it. That's why they're spending hundreds of millions of dollars for the last 10 years just to flip us blue in Texas. Change the course. Vote, vote, vote, vote, vote. Get out and vote in Texas.

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8: ABC News, I'm Sherry Preston. The jury in the Lindsay Clancy murder trial has told the judge in Plymouth, Massachusetts, that they cannot reach a unanimous verdict. The judge, acknowledging it is a difficult task, sent them back to deliberate some more. Clancy admits that she killed her three young children, but her defense argues she should not be held criminally responsible because she was suffering from postpartum psychosis at the time. Rescue efforts continue in Nepal as the families of some of the thousands still missing are hearing from relatives about what happened.
9: My sister-in-law and the nephew, they said like they've never seen anything like that before. She came home and cried and said, I'm sorry. But she said the entire town is underwater.
8: There's one person still missing in flooding in the Grand Canyon. Two people were killed there. The Secretary of the Army stepping down last night, Dan Driscoll, reportedly faced tension with Defense Secretary Pete Hegseth over recent Army firings. This is ABC News. It's happening more and more all over the country. Condo owners say their homeowners association fees are skyrocketing due to higher insurance premiums blamed on extreme weather and natural disaster. An example from ABC's Hannah Batah.
10: Beverly Albright and her neighbors in San Clemente, California, are fighting back after their homeowners association slapped them each with a $26,000 emergency assessment on their condos, all to pay for a roof project.
11: The board's response is to take out a loan or take out equity of your house or dip into your retirement.
10: They claim the board has known for years that the roof needed repairs. Condo owners now struggling to figure out where to find the money.
8: Also going up, the cost of getting a home loan. Average rate for a 30-year mortgage is at 6.87%. Apple's new CEO, John Ternus, takes over from Tim Cook today. Cook's 15-year tenure saw the company's value skyrocket to $4.5 trillion. Sherry Preston, ABC News.
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13: An accident, M14 eastbound before Sheldon Road, is blocking the left shoulder, so traffic is slow from Back Road. You'll also find I-75 northbound at 696. The right lane is closed, so traffic here is slow. In the news, an 83-year-old Heartland Township man has died after he was injured working on a vehicle in Highland Township. The man was working on a 1986 Jeep Cherokee with his 59-year-old daughter in the driver's seat. And the Oakland County Sheriff's Office says that the vehicle lurched forward when she was told to start it. He died early Monday morning at a hospital. No names have been released. The federal government is working to crack down on commercial truck drivers who can't speak English. U.S. Transportation Secretary Sean Duffy announced the Joint Task Force Crossroads of America enforcement in Detroit yesterday. Your local forecast today is for a mix of clouds and sun. A stray shower or thunderstorm is possible and a high of 93. I'm Heather Pasco for 910 AM News Talk Superstation.
14: I'm Nicole Murray with your money now. Anthropic has signed a cloud computing deal worth $35 billion with Lambda, a cloud provider backed by NVIDIA, for a Texas data center. Reuters reports that the project is being developed by crypto mining turned AI data center company Hut 8 and covers a capacity of about 350 megawatts. WPP is cutting up to 1,000 more jobs by year's end as Britain's biggest advertising group accelerates a restructuring program under its new chief, Cindy Rose. The Financial Times reports that the company has cut about 11,000 jobs since the start of 2025. The state of California and 11 other states have joined the Writers Guild of America in urging a federal judge to deny Paramount Skydance's request for a nearly $1.9 billion bond to address the cost of delay in completing its acquisition of Warner Brothers Discovery. California argues that any damages Paramount has incurred is self-imposed. Futures are moderately lower. That's your money now.
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1: Glenn Beck is on.
2: Well, hello, America. There is a lot to talk to you about today. I got to tell you, there's these stories coming out of New York for Imam Dhani, where you have these grocery stores that are all, you know, immigrant run. They're all dreams of somebody who came to make a better life for themselves. And, you know, Imam Dhani comes in, he says, it's a food desert. So he starts his own. And now all of these supermarkets, all these bodegas, everybody else, they're all like, wait a minute, you're going to put us out of business. What is happening here? So they've decided, they got together with the Chamber of Commerce, and they've decided that they were going to sue Imam Dhani over this. Hundreds of grocery store owners are suing New York City's mayor over his discount grocery store. This policy, as it always does with Marxist policies, what was meant to help is actually going to hurt the people they claim they're helping. You want evidence of it? I'm going to introduce you to two of the people it's going to hurt. Ruben Luna is a guy who owns Key Foods. And this guy, his story is absolutely amazing. He is the embodiment of the American dream. He's 14 years old. He comes from the Dominican Republic. He starts bagging groceries, making deliveries. 5 years later, he's attending City College. He wants to become a civil engineer. Realized, you know, I'd rather be in the grocery store business, but I want to own it. So he goes and he buys it. He's now running those grocery stores. And he's one of them that is a immigrant that is now being hurt by Imam Dhani. And we're going to talk about that coming up in just a second. He's going to be joining us as well as the head of the Chamber of Commerce in New York, Mark Jaffe. We go there in 60 seconds. 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Your house has been doing something behind your back, quite honestly, which is, you know, usually, you know, the sentence you don't want to hear. 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
2: So I'm looking forward to having Mark and Ruben on, but we're having a problem. I guess phones don't work the way they should in New York, but we're supposed to have them on, and we'll wait for them. If not, let's if they're not even close, let's just push it to

0: You're going to have them? Okay. So Mark is the Greater New York Chamber of Commerce President, CEO, Multicultural Business Coalition Legal Counsel. And that's what kills me. Mark, welcome to the program. That's what kills me is Mamdani is saying he's helping, you know, all of these immigrants when these immigrants are the ones suing him saying, no, this is going to kill us. Welcome.
1: Thank you, Glenn.
0: So tell me about how this is going to hurt the people that he says he's going to help.
1: Well, this is a campaign promise that can't help anybody. If you think about it, one grocery store in Manhattan will not feed the struggling people that he claims to want to feed. Who can come up from the Lower East Side for a bag of groceries? Okay, and we have members around the Marquetta 15 that he's going to put out of business. And the heartless socialist leaders that work with him say, well, if one little grocery store can put you out of business, maybe you shouldn't be in business.
0: Right.
1: That indicates to me the plan is to put them all out of business and have only government-run grocery stores if they continue to win. We need to stop them now, Glenn.
0: Do you know the history of the Marquetta? I mean, generally? I mean, this was kind of tried before, and it worked for a little while, and then didn't work, and that's why it went out of business and it's no longer there. Can you kind of tell that story and see any parallels here?
1: Yes. I mean, the Marquetta was started way back decades ago as a place where vendors could rent a cart. People couldn't afford brick and mortar. So 500 people had the opportunity to start a business and launch a business from there. Recently, the Economic Development Corporation put $20,000 into a site there, and now they're going to tear it down. And it's very confusing when the public sector can spend money with no regard to a budget. That's the problem with this grocery store. We've asked for a business plan. They haven't produced a business plan. We have programs that can feed people where they can shop locally if they need to buy affordable, nutritious food. This store is it's not in a food desert. And it's not standing up for what La Marquetta was originally intended for, to help the many. This will only help the few. The lucky person that wins the proposal to run this supermarket does not have to pay a Con Ed bill, does not have to pay rent, doesn't have to pay even full price for groceries. Our tax dollars will continue to subsidize their profits at the expense of the hardworking independent grocers in Bodegas.
0: Right, and what the city always seems to forget is, if those supermarkets that are already in business and playing by the rules, if they go out of business, you lose the tax base. So that supermarket is putting the city even further in debt, because if it puts businesses out of business, they don't have the taxes coming in. How do they not see this?
1: You know what? They won an election, and their goal is to try to win the next election. No holds bar. So some of these stories, like free buses that can't possibly help transportation, and rent freezes, which are unjust taking of people's private property, and now one store in Manhattan is going to solve the struggling working class people's problems with getting affordable nutritious food. These are not truths. These are not things that can be proven by a study. These are campaign promises that are un-American, in fact, and anti-capitalism. We must protect jobs. We must protect what we know works and improve upon it.
0: So let me bring Ruben in. Ruben, you're a migrant from Dominican Republic. You started with nothing. You've built a grocery store. Now, how does this feel? Why are you part of this lawsuit? How does this feel? What is this doing to you?
2: Well, it's I have supermarket around when they only opened one supermarket, La Marquetta, which originally was opened many years ago. They put a lot of money there, didn't work, and the taxpayer lost everything there. But directly, it would affect me because I have a few supermarkets around that area, which I pay high rent. I have a lot of workers who's going to be laid off, because if they open another competition, there's so many stores already in the neighborhood that if they open another store, and another store with our own money, that's what hurt me. Our own money, the taxpayer, which I'm one of them, I'm going to be out of business. I don't think I'm going to make it. But my American dream that I already established, that I work for it, is going to be thrown in the ocean.
0: So you don't have a problem with competition. You have a problem with, I mean, they're always talking about fairness, unfair competition that is taking money from you and your tax dollars and then not having to play by the same rules. So, of course, they can charge less for certain products. Is that
2: right?
0: Is that your stance?
2: Yes. Listen, competition is okay with me if we fair competition, but not with my own money that I pay the city, and then they're going to use my money to compete with me. I mean, that's unfair. It's ridiculous. And you know what? You're only going to last 6 to 7 months open. There's no way they're going to, even those that is our money and they have a lot of money, there's no way they're going to compete with us after stay open. It's very hard to run a supermarket. These people have no experience, okay? And you know what? That's our own money throwing in the ocean.
0: So the profit margin on supermarkets, most people don't know, it's extraordinarily small.
2: Very
0: is that true?
2: Small. This is a penny business.
0: What does that mean?
2: It's a penny business, very small. You really have to run your store very tight in order for you to make something. Well, we're not getting rich. There's no, we're not getting rich. No one. You know, we're making a few dollars because the margin is very, it's getting smaller and smaller every day.
0: So tell us, I mean, what if your company has done anything? What is your company? How has it approached helping families who are in need of groceries?
2: Well, listen, we work in a neighborhood that no one even want to get there. Our company decide, listen, let's get here, let's open a supermarket in this minority residential area, and we open the store. We work day by day. You know, we hand on. We're not just a owner that open the supermarket and run it with workers. We work 7 days in order to subsist the business.
0: So, tell me. Let me go back to you, Mark. What is the strategy and what to win legally here? What's the strategy and what are the odds?
1: Well, first of all, I want to point out that Ruben is very generous. He gives out thousands of turkeys during Thanksgiving. He is, as everybody said, there 24/7 to help people that want to shop locally. Our strategy is simply, Glenn, and there'll be another lawsuit being filed. Maybe your listeners will understand this one. Ruben said it. How can he compete against the city? This same city, tried to stop Walmart from coming in because their lower prices would hurt the independent business people. But when the city has an opportunity to put the independent business owner out of business to keep a campaign pledge that is full of holes when we study it, the fact is that if you're going to take tax dollars, let alone the overpriced cost of developing these structures, most people could do it for almost half, and we've spoken to supermarket developers. But when you're going to subsidize the cost of your goods only to put people out of business, that is the definition of antitrust. And what's to say, if you look at history or just look at Chicago and Kansas City, none of these socialistic government-run superstores, supermarkets, have succeeded. They've gone out of business. Other countries are notorious for empty shelves. So our strategy is they are hurting immigrant-owned businesses. We filed a class action suit on their behalf through the Multicultural Business Coalition. And we believe that this is not rightly planned. They have violated every single planning law. Imagine if you wanted to build a house in Queens, you'd have to get more permitting than these people are getting. Unfair competition.
0: Yeah, you want to talk about unfair competition. I know that. I know if you try to build anything, I built a studio and it took me almost 2 years for the permitting and everything else to build just a studio. The walls were already up. Everything was already up. I just needed to build walls inside of the walls that are not affecting the building. It took me 2 years to do it. In Texas, I did it in like 3 weeks. It's insane what is required in New York. And if you don't have to play by those same rules, well, you're not really competing at all, at all. Any idea, Ruben, if the city actually wanted to help, what would they be doing?
2: People with food and low price, we can work together. We can work together, help us in different ways, so we can even lower the prices more, but we got to work together with them. If they're going to use $70 million that they have on the table right now and throw it in the ocean, let's work together. I even told them, listen, you want to buy, I can sell my supermarket to you guys, that you don't have to spend that much money. I have no problem with that because I'm not going to make it if they open more supermarket in the area where I am. So we can work together. Let's work in different plants so the people can get lower prices. Listen, we open to for any discussion with the city. So if they really cares about the people, but if they're going to open more store, you know how many people we're going to lay off? What's going to happen with those people? Are they going to have food in the table because they're not working? Because we cannot afford to have the same group of people working for us if our sale go down.
0: Last question: Have you heard from the administration? Have you heard from Mom Donnie? Has there been any outreach anywhere?
2: No, not at all. No, I tried to meet with them. They don't give up any interview or anything. Listen, we open for anything. We're business people. We want to continue serving the community that we serve every day. But we got no help from the mayor.
0: Ruben.
2: So we open for any discussion, any meeting, anything to work together.
0: Ruben, thank you very much. And I'm so glad that at least at this point you've achieved your American dream. And it's great to watch. But thank you. And Mark, when do we expect to hear a next step on this?
3: Well, we know we're going to court for a hearing October 26th, but you never know, Glenn. And the more we talk about it, everybody knows where to find us. I'm Mark Jaffe with the Greater New York Chamber. I'm the lawyer for the Multicultural Business Coalition. It represents hundreds of people and Americans that work hard, provide jobs just like Ruben. And we would love to sit down with the mayor and his economic development agencies and show how we can accomplish his lofty goals by using pragmatic solutions that work within our capitalistic
0: enterprise. Good luck with that. Good luck with that. God bless you. Mark, you're doing the work of God, man. Thank you so much. Our prayers are with you and our support. 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All right, let me tell you about our sponsor. 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Hey, Bob. 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

0: Ricky, you've been following this story with these guys up in New York. What are the odds this is going to do anything?
1: I don't know. I mean, Mr. Mamdani is Mr. Immigrant.

0: how you ignore the concerns of many people who may have voted for you is beyond me. But I was also curious what you thought about his comments that the myth, it's a myth that all this money is leaving New York.
1: Oh, Mom Donnie, do we have that audio? Let me see if we can play that audio. Yeah, there's that's cut one. Listen to this.
2: Whenever I talk about raising taxes on the wealthiest, people will respond with what is generally a myth of capital flight. But the flight that's actually happened, 200,000 black New Yorkers have left the city in the last few decades.
1: 200 black New Yorkers have left. And capital hasn't? Can you explain the population growth of Florida with uber rich that used to live in New York? I mean, this is what's incredible to me is if you're on the left, you don't even need to try anymore. You don't even need to try to tell the truth. Try to have a loophole there. Where's your loophole? There's no loophole on that. It's a myth. They don't leave. Well, yeah, explain Florida. Explain the growth of Dallas. Explain what happened to Elon Musk in California, perfectly happy being in California. They start mistreating him. They start saying, we're going to do this and this and this. And he's like, okay, he leaves. That's capital flight. He left for Texas. Are you out of your mind? Man, people have got to wake up. The lies are so easy to spot and so easy to debunk now. It's remarkable. It's remarkable how little they think of the people who vote for them. Sometimes you should actually use the good stuff. You know what I mean? There are people who have really nice dishes and they're sitting in a cabinet since the Reagan administration. They have never moved. My mother used to always have towels for that's for the company. Mom, we don't have company over. It's for the company. Don't use those towels. Use the good stuff. You know, the good towels? Do it. Good bottle of wine? Drink it. You never know. You might end up being an alcoholic and then you won't be able to drink that anymore. You know, stop saving for the saving good stuff for good times that, you know, this is why I like Cozy Earth. 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Really great towels. 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
4: They've just cleared a disabled vehicle 94 eastbound at Maross, so traffic here is getting right back to posted speeds. Watch for the construction. I-75 northbound at 696. Your right lane is blocked here for another couple of weeks. Good news, though, at this interchange, the 696 westbound ramps to north and southbound I-75 reopened yesterday, so they are available for your commute today. In the news, a 25-year-old man has died after he allegedly stabbed his mother Saturday afternoon at a home in Southfield. She is hospitalized in serious stable condition after being stabbed in her neck. Police say he took his own life after attacking her. A fire in a sixth-floor office of Detroit's historic music hall yesterday morning did not impact last night's show. Firefighters put out the flames and limited the damage to the landmark. Your local forecast today is for partly cloudy skies. A stray shower or thunderstorm is possible with a high of 93. I'm Heather Pasco for 910 AM News Talk Superstation.
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6: I'm Michael Wallace. The judge at Lindsey Clancy's murder trial in Plymouth, Massachusetts, has told the jury to keep trying after it told him they're deadlocked.
7: I know. There are over 80 witnesses. There are over 300 exhibits. But because of that, I'm going to ask you to go back out, keeping in mind all the instructions that I gave you, to go out and to continue your deliberations at this time.
6: This is the jury's fourth day of deliberations after the six-week trial. Clancy's accused of strangling her three young children. She says a voice told her to do it as she suffered from

0: postpartum psychosis. A judge in Utah may decide today if Tyler Robinson will stand trial for the shooting death of conservative activist Charlie Kirk. News Nation's Marnie Hughes has more.
1: The judge is deciding whether the prosecution has shown enough evidence to send the case to trial. Prosecutors are seeking the death penalty while Robinson's attorneys are fighting to keep that most serious charge from moving forward. A key question today is whether the shooting put other people in danger. Prosecutors say people near Kirk were in a zone of danger when the shot was fired from more than 400 feet away. The defense argues that the shooter hit the intended target and did not endanger others.
0: A whistleblower claims the U.S. Postal Service's new computer system to handle mail-in ballots is rife with errors and may lead to the rejection of a lot of ballots. President Trump signed an executive order recently to limit mail-in voting. The president is hosting oil industry leaders at the White House today to figure out how to bring energy prices down. News Nation's Corey Smith.
2: The White House official tells News Nation the president will ask those execs to increase their refining capacity in the short term while investing in new refineries long term. The White House believes that can bring the price of gas down. And now the White House says the country's refining system, the U.S. that is already operating at nearly 100% of its existing capacity. So even if these companies agree to the president's demands here, the big question is how quickly they can increase capacity and how soon American consumers will feel some relief.
0: In Nepal, flood survivors are using shovels to clear the mud.
3: Scraping away at the ever-hardening slurry. The only way to get the mud out of what's left of homes and businesses is by hand. The death toll tops 1,000 now. 4,500 people are still missing after last week's devastating mudslide caused by a melting glacier and a breached dam. Bulldozers, helicopters, and drones are being used where possible in this mountainous region along the Tibetan border. Mass burials are taking place. Meanwhile, the desperate search for survivors goes on, including 900 workers at hydroelectric power projects that were dotted all over the region. From the Foreign Desk, John Terrett, Worldwide News Network.
0: Texas and Louisiana are getting rain from Tropical Storm Edouard, which may reach hurricane strength before making landfall later today. 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
7: The real anti-aging hack is called strength training. Good news for anyone who'd rather skip the marathon. Turns out that lifting weights does more for aging bodies than almost anything else out there. According to research from the National Institute on Aging, muscle loss is what really steals mobility as we get older. But resistance training, even just once or twice a week, can slow that decline way down. And it doesn't have to mean grinding it out at the gym. Dancing, gardening, carrying laundry up the stairs. Researchers say it all counts. Small moves and big payoff. What's all the craze about creatine supplements for anti-aging? Well, it turns out this gym bag staple might do more to help build muscle. According to dermatology research published by the Journal of Investigative Dermatology, creatine helps power the skin's own energy system. Your health matters. I'm Yana Derulis for the Worldwide News Network.
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8: I want to go back to Mom Donnie here in just a second, but I want to actually I want to do a shout out to two friends of mine that I think are extraordinarily talented and done something really extraordinary. The first one is Tyler Carden, who has just released something he worked feverishly on for a long time, Dusty Bluffs. I have not seen it yet. It's available on Blaze TV. And you can watch it. And it is, from everything I hear, I have not watched it. I'm going to spend the next couple of weeks trying to watch these things. But Dusty Bluffs, is a comedy. And it is, done by a couple of guys. I can't remember the movie that I saw that they did that was just really, quirky and very funny. And so he got these two guys to do this, series about saving a local newspaper. And it's very, very funny. The other one is from my friend Jeremy Boring, who used to be at Daily Wire. And he just, and I think, Jason, do you know the Pendragon Cycle? Is that on Prime or is that on Netflix?
9: It's on Prime.
8: It's on Prime. The Pendragon Cycle, I have talked, again, I haven't seen it. I'm going to watch it, but I haven't seen it. I have been told by friends who have seen it that it is shocking that it was only on Daily Wire and it was, and it was done. And it, you know, the reason why I say it was shocking is because it was so expensive and you have to spend money to get that kind of quality. And Jeremy has a really good eye and he's a great storyteller. So both of those are out. One is on Blaze TV, that's Dusty Bluffs, and the other is a Pendragon Cycle. And if you're tired of all of these things, you know, if you're tired of culture being owned by the left, we have to support culture. We have to support the guys that are doing it. And Tyler did Dusty Bluffs and worked, I mean, I don't even know, a year and a half on that. And it's really good from what I hear. And Pendragon Cycle. And I don't mean to couch this. I just don't want to tell you something that I haven't seen. But from every indication from people that I really respect, both of these are outstanding. And I have to tell you, when I started The Blaze 15 years ago, there was no way we could compete in movies. There was no way we compete in television. You know, I spent in the first couple of years $20 million. I spent everything I had. Everything that I had earned my whole life and saved, I spent all of it trying to prove to America that, yes, you can watch great television news and get great quality on the Internet. And we could never make it profitable at that time, at least, because we were still dealing with buffering. But I'm telling you, some of the best news television ever done was done on The Blaze. And that's because of Joel Cheatwood and some of the other people that work with me at the time. They put together an amazing, amazing network. We couldn't compete. That was the first time anything was competitive with regular television. Then our friends who are making great movies now we're making great television, great episodic television. I mean, that was not possible. Angel Studios, none of that was happening. And it only happens if you support it. So I always say this. Yes, I ask for your subscription for Torch. And I want you to be with me because I think we're doing some amazing things. But if that's not the thing that you think is doing the best, you think it happens to be Blaze. I no longer own Blaze. I have nothing to do with it. So I don't get any of the money from Blaze. I'm just telling you, subscribe to Blaze. Subscribe to Daily Wire. Whoever you think is doing something great, please support them. I just was interviewed in a trade magazine, and nobody asked me to explain it, thank God, because I don't know it myself fully yet. But everything's about to change again. You know, I said this about 20 years ago. We're going to come to a time when business and media and technology and everything is going to change so rapidly that you're going to have to change how you do your job about every 5 years. And we're approaching that. We're not there yet, but we're approaching that. Everything is going to be changing on you constantly. The only thing constant in life will be change, constant, massive change soon. And there's going to be a lot of people that don't make it. To make these shifts all the time over and over again is really hard, really hard. And you're going to be doing it in your own life and others. And if you find somebody in your own life, support them. If you find somebody that, you know, like one of us that is doing something that you believe in, support them because we need your support. because we're reinventing an entire

0: what he's doing with grocery stores. And I want you to, Glenn, I'm really curious what you think about what he's actually saying here. Okay. It's interesting. Here it is.
1: The grocery store capitalists, which have quite a powerful lobby, right? One of the grocery store bosses, he said of Gristides, right? Mm. He said that he was going to pull out of New York City if Zoran won, right? We would say, sure, pull out, and we will take over your grocery stores, right? And we will use them for cheaper groceries, and we will take over the entire food industry because that's something that can be done if the working class is organized.
2: Mm. Mm-hmm. So wait a minute. So when he says I'm going to leave, it doesn't mean he's going to leave all of the products on the shelf and just throw the keys on the ground and go, somebody can take it. He's going to sell it to somebody. You don't just walk away from a major investment. And by the way, if you believe that is even a possibility, why would you even be talking about that? Because Mamdani has just said that Capital Flight doesn't exist. So why are you even talking about taking over somebody's grocery store? I mean, it just doesn't exist. But it certainly does exist, but not in the way you just thought. So what are you saying? Are you saying that you're just going to seize people's property?
0: Yes.
2: And take it over? Because that is what he's actually saying. He's not expecting him to hand the keys over. He's saying, we'll seize your grocery store and we'll run it. If the people are organized, that's a pretty big if. I just want to say.
0: That's what I took from this, is him saying we're going to seize the means of production in any way we can. We're starting with the grocery industry. And I think it's way past time to start really understanding what they're trying to do and stop assuming some of these people are idiots. We had an insider that said this is not about, economics. This is just plainly just about control. Changing the system in control. And they know, I think it was one of Mamdani's staff members that was saying, oh, well, then we'll look into subsidized payments to some of these grocery stores, like one of the guys that you just interviewed. If they can't compete and stay in business. So wait a minute, you're going to spend tens of millions of dollars and more to keep these Mamdani marts in business. Plus, you're going to spend millions of other dollars to keep to help the other regular grocery stores stay afloat. They know they don't have this money. Then what's it really all about? I go back to Cloward and Piven. They know this will crash the entire system. The question now is, what are they planning to build on top of the ashes?
2: Well, that is the biggest problem. Because have you noticed nobody in New York, in fact, his own people have said, we don't have a business plan. Nobody knows how to really put a business plan together for a grocery store. That's why they keep delaying this thing. Mm-hmm. They've even admitted that we just don't have the people yet to put a business plan together. Usually Marxists don't care, okay? But he's got to do this hybrid thing. He's got to pretend, so he's got to come up with something. Usually someone will just say, we're going to do a grocery store and you're going to keep the prices low. And you're going to make sure that those people are selling it to you at low prices. And if not, you punish those people. I mean, that's the way communism always happens. And eventually the whole system breaks down. But he's got to play this role. That's the real thing. These people, have you ever read Das Kapital?
0: Yeah.
2: Does any of that make sense to you?
0: No.
2: Okay. No. I mean, I remember reading it. I've read it a couple of times and I'm like, none of this makes any sense. It's all gobbledygook. It's all made up names. It's all made up words. It's all made up systems that have absolutely no chance of working. And I say that because it's all been tried. It doesn't work. And these guys, they can quote Das Kapital all they want, but it has, show me where that's ever worked anywhere. And so they don't believe that it's ever failed. They believe that it was failed because some capitalist got in the way or whatever, which will lead you to death camps eventually. It just leads you into more and more brutal tactics because you're getting in the way and you're going to make it fail. No, it fails because it doesn't work. And so you get these dummies who have only studied Karl Marx. They've never read anything about the free market. They've read articles about how bad it is. They've read posts about all the evils of it. And yes, some of those evils do exist. That's why you should read Adam Smith. When you read Adam Smith, not The Wealth of Nations, but the book prior to that,

0: then you understand, oh, that's how it works. That's how you prevent it from going bad. But they've never read any of that. And so they just continue to do the same. And listen how angry they are. Do you want to do business with angry people? Because I don't. What good businessman is going to get into business with a bunch of 20-somethings that don't know their ass from their elbow, don't have any idea how grocery stores work? Are you going to spend any time with them? Of course not, because you know your head will be on the chopping block when it fails, because they won't listen to you, and then they'll blame you for it. Why would you work with them? I'm not going to work with them. I can't get into business with a bunch of angry boys. And that's what they are. They're just angry boys. They're not even men. They're angry boys. You know, I was on my first day. I'm 30 years old. I'm the first kid in my family to go to college. And I could only afford one semester, because my wife and I got a divorce and, you know, that changed everything. And so I go and I'm my first day on campus. It's at Yale. You want to learn stuff? Don't go to Yale. But I go to Yale and, I'm walking on the campus. I mean, like first 5 feet onto campus, and this college student hands me a newspaper and I take it. And I look at it as I'm walking. I look at it and I realize this is a communist newspaper. And I'm not diehard right guy at this point. I lean center, but center left, if anything. And I look at it and I'm like, it's a frickin' communist paper. So I turn around, and I go back to the guy and I hand him the, or I hold the paper. I said, this is a communist paper. And he said, yes. I said, okay, are you married? No. Do you own a house? No. Do you have a job? No. I handed them paper back. You know what? When you've done those things and you've raised a child, you go ahead. If you're still printing that paper, you bring it back to me. You're not going to be printing the paper. You have no idea what you're even talking about. You're a kid and a dumb one at that. I wasn't real popular on campus, but let me tell you about our sponsor this half hour. It's Leaf Filter. 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
6: I'm going to ask you to go back out, like I said, keep in mind the instructions I gave you, reviewing the evidence.
5: The jury in the Lindsey Clancy triple murder trial is being asked to keep deliberating after saying they're unable to reach a unanimous decision. The judge made the request after the jury sent a note after resuming deliberations for just over an hour this morning. Clancy admits to strangling her three young children in 2023, but pleaded not guilty to three counts of first-degree murder by reason of insanity. The death toll has surpassed 1,000 in last week's devastating flooding in the Nepal to border region. Authorities say more than 4,400 people remain missing. At least 85 Americans are still listed as missing. And Army Secretary Dan Driscoll is resigning. This comes after months of reported tension between himself and Secretary of War Pete Hegseth. His departure leaves the Army without a Senate confirmed.

0: confirmed leader. Michael Kastner, NBC News Radio.
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1: 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Here's Henry Pang.
3: I am in Washington, D.C. at the IndyCar Freedom 250 Grand Prix. Really unique event celebrating the 250th birthday of this nation. I'm joined by John Ikeda, who is the business boss of Honda Racing. And John, pinch me. I didn't think we'd ever see an IndyCar race around the National Mall.
4: Yeah, everybody's been talking about this for a while.
5: All the props to the Penske Entertainment Group. But everybody to put this thing together so quickly. We didn't know if it could come together. We are here. It's amazing. The track, you do the track walk with the Capitol building right behind you. It's just an amazing thing to think about as an American proud of 250 years of being in a nation and seeing racing put together with this event.
3: Yeah, and it's exciting for you guys because Honda and Chevrolet are the two major engine manufacturers for this series. So you guys are everywhere, and you guys are very American.
5: Now, it is one of our biggest markets. But we've been manufacturing. We manufacture all of our Acuras and a lot of the Honda's products right here in the state of Ohio and America.
3: You got two Honda drivers on the front row, Alex Palou, Kyle Kirkwood, two superb drivers, excellent street racers. What are you hearing from these guys as they go into tomorrow about this race?
5: I could tell you, this could be a one-and-done deal, the 250. Everybody wants to win this race. Yeah, you want to be the winner of the 251, or do you want to be the winner of the 250? Next to the 500, let me tell you, what I've heard from drivers is that everybody's out to win this race.
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0: CNN is just reporting the USPS whistleblower says plans for voting by mail have been hidden from the public. That's from CNN. We'll watch that story. Also, Lindsey Clancy. I'm going to get into that murder trial here in a second. First, let me, I just think Bessent is absolutely the best Treasury Secretary we've had, because he just, he's really smart, and he sees everybody coming a mile away. Here's what he said about being at war with Canada yesterday. Do you hear this?
1: I think this is very unfortunate that Prime Minister Carney has turned this into a political shouting match. I mean, we're not at war with Canada. How are we going to be at war with Canada? What are they going to take their two submarines from the Edmonton Mall and sic them on us? That, you know, he came to power on a anti-American, anti-Trump agenda. He was 20 points behind in the poll, and then he started this. And it's unfortunate that he's not doing what's best for the Canadian people. He's doing what is best for the Liberal Party, what's best for Mark Carney. And in the long run, the Canadian people are going to see through that.
0: I didn't know. Does Edmonton have submarines in their mall? Can you buy submarines at their mall? Ricky, do you know?
2: Yes, I've seen the photos. There are like these adorable miniature submarines inside the mall. I don't understand it, and I don't know why Bessent knew about it.
0: That's hysterical. That's hysterical. While you're here, tell me about Lindsey Clancy, because they just went back. They just came out and said, basically, we're a hung jury. We cannot come to a conclusion. But that's not the end of it yet, right?
2: No, the judge is sending him back to deliberate more, but he can't do it more than twice. After two times and they still don't have a verdict, then it becomes a mistrial.
0: And this is the first time they've come back and said, we cannot come to a verdict. Somebody's correct. Holding out. Don't know which way, but somebody is holding out. Maybe a few of them are holding out. It's interesting. We may have a hung jury on this, but let's see.

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5: ABC News, I'm Sherry Preston. The jury in the Lindsey Clancy trial has instructed jurors to keep at it. The nine women and three men came back to court today telling the judge they were deadlocked, could not come to a unanimous decision. The judge said they needed to keep on deliberating.
6: They are not sequestered. They deliberate between 9 and 4 each day. And they've had 2 full days of deliberations under their belt, plus a little bit. On Thursday of last week, this is the fourth day of deliberations, 18 hours of weighing the evidence. And Kevin Reddington, the defense attorney, said he believed the jury is working diligently.
5: ABC's Aaron Katursky at the courthouse. Rescue teams are continuing to search for thousands of people still missing after last week's flooding in Nepal and Tibet, the death toll more than 1,000 people. Russia pounding Ukraine overnight. Kyiv under bombardment for more than 12 hours. Tropical storm Edward could hit hurricane strength. Forecasters say as it approaches the Texas and Louisiana coast, bringing a lot of rain. This is ABC News. The Trump administration has filed an urgent appeal with the Supreme Court seeking the immediate removal of 29 active duty service members who are transgender. Several courts have found the upcoming ban on trans service members likely does violate their right to due process and their right to equal protection, a conclusion the Pentagon disputes. Here's ABC's Steve Bannon.
7: Of all military personnel issues, this is not really cracked even in the top 50. It's not something we're hearing about from the rank and file when you hear about personnel issues.

0: are more concerned about safety on bases, quality of the food they're getting, the sleep. We saw reports of morale issues on the USS Lincoln. Those are the issues that are affecting the rank and file and the commanders. And this issue is coming from the administration based on what they think the military should look like.
1: That coming as Army Secretary Dan Driscoll turns in his resignation. Tensions had been rising, sources say, between him and Defense Secretary Pete Hegseth over recent firings of top Army brass. I'm Sherry Preston, ABC News.
2: Man, I love this place. I've been surfing here since I was a kid. Now, seeing my grandson out on the water, it means everything to me. Watching him and taking in the blue waves, the sea breeze, the blurry horizon.
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5: Good travel times on the area freeways right now. No accidents to report on 75 southbound Grand River Lodge. Work continues in the left lane. Detroit Public Schools Community District officials say students will be released 3 hours early today and tomorrow. Early release due to the heat in the forecast. Afternoon career technical education classes canceled today and tomorrow. Temperatures will be in the upper 80s to low 90s Wednesday. Tens of thousands of drivers pleased to have the ramps to westbound I-696 and 75 back open. The Michigan Department of Transportation says the work on the ramps has been completed as part of that $280 million reconstruction of I-696. Detours have been in place for months, causing drivers to need to take extra time to reach their destination. Well, partly sunny in 91 today, chance of a storm in 73 tonight. It's mostly sunny, chance of a storm 93 tomorrow. I'm Rick Schrempf, 910 AM, News Talk Superstation.
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0: in Tuesday edition, Clay and Buck. We are rolling in with all of you. Hope that your Tuesday has been going well, and we hope that the next 3 hours that we spend with all of you will be a lot of fun and also somewhat interesting of a day here. Earlier, maybe about an hour and a half ago, they had a hearing in the Massachusetts courtroom where Lindsey Clancy is on trial for murder. And basically the jurors sent a message to the judge and said, yeah, we can't figure things out. We're at a logjam. We're not going to come to a consensus. And I bet that we have the audio of that and what it sounded like in the courtroom. But essentially the judge comes back and he says, hey, guys, you all need to go back and you need to continue your deliberations. This is cut one.
1: The question is, after many hours of deliberation, we are unable to come to a unanimous decision. I brought you back out because I know that this was a long trial. All right. I know there were over 80 witnesses. There were over 300 exhibits. But because of that, I'm going to ask you to go back out, keeping in mind all of the instructions that I gave you, to go out and to continue your deliberations at this time. All right? And so with that, I'm going to ask you to go back out. Like I said, keep in mind the instructions I gave you, reviewing the evidence, and I'd ask you to resume your deliberations at this time.
0: Okay, this doesn't surprise me, Buck, as I was talking about yesterday, when they didn't come back with a verdict before they went into the weekend, it was giving you an indication that there were probably issues. If I were assessing what's likely going on here, I suspect they said, hey, we're at a logjam, we can't come to a conclusion, let's all go home and sleep on it. We'll then come back tomorrow and see whether or not we agree or disagree on these details. They came back. They still can't render a verdict, reach a unanimous verdict. There are 3 men and 9 women, and I tend to think that this is probably going to end in a mistrial, Buck, where we'll see what the actual math ends up being, but it feels like people are digging their heels in, and this is a mess of a case. What's your take on this as you see it?
2: Well, because the facts are really not in dispute at all, what would be the thing that somebody could say in that jury room at this point that would sway somebody to their side? I think that this has become, and we have seen this, Clay, reflected online for really the whole time this case has been a national news story. This has become oddly personalized by a lot of people who somehow see some of their own struggles in what Lindsey Clancy did. And I can say did because she admitted to what she has done. It's just a question of her psychological state. I think that somehow there's been a mobilization of emotions here, overwhelmingly from female supporters of Lindsey Clancy, that are both irrational and very disturbing to a lot of people who are observing this. There's no question about what she did. There's no question that it is about as heinous a series of acts, not just one act, a series of acts that any human being could ever conduct. And as we've discussed, there are people outside the courtroom who are cheering for her. There are people who very much want her to have a verdict that essentially absolves her of a criminal state of mind, mens rea, as you've often talked about here, and somehow makes this an issue of the mental health system and not a woman who murdered her 3 children in a premeditated and brutal and horrific fashion, who was, I might add, getting a lot of help and support from her husband, from others. It was not like she was out on her own in this process. So, yeah, I have a lot of concern, Clay. I think it is also likely heading to a mistrial. I think that's also where this is going.
0: And if it does head to a mistrial, then I think the state of Massachusetts will have a real decision to make. And if some of you are saying, okay, what are the stakes at play? My understanding is, Buck, if she

0: she's found not guilty by reason of insanity, she could be out of a mental hospital as soon as 40 days from now.
1: Yes.
0: In other words, as soon as they can demonstrate that she is no longer insane by medicating
1: her. So she's temporarily insane just enough to murder her own three children in a brutal and premeditated fashion, but then sane enough that maybe she should actually pay almost no penalty right. for those killings in the state of Massachusetts, by the state of Massachusetts. It is insane if that happens. The only thing that strikes me as clearly insane about all of this is the notion that she may escape real punishment by the state. Those are three human beings that were murdered. That they were her children just makes it worse. But the state of Massachusetts has an obligation to defend each and every one of those lives the same way they would anybody else, an adult, any other person. So, I mean, even more so for children's, clearly. But I am troubled. I know I was out yesterday and you were talking about this, Clay. I'm troubled that this has gone as long as it has, because you may just have one person. What is it? Three men and...
0: Three men, nine women.
1: Nine women, right? You may have just one woman who sees, she has seen the TikTok commentary on this. She has seen the online conversations and has decided, I see something of myself, my own struggles with depression in Lindsey Clancy, and therefore I will not vote for a conviction here on these murders. And if that she is dug in on that, if that juror is dug in, it only takes one, and then you are heading to a mistrial.
0: Yes, that is 100% accurate. And the challenge that I think the state of Massachusetts would face if they get a mistrial, let's assume the jury's deadlocked and we can't get a unanimous verdict of 12. Then how in the world do you impanel a new jury and believe that you're going to get a different verdict than the one that you already have? Because every single person in Massachusetts, for sure, but much of the nation has kind of already made up their mind on this. It's a month-long trial that's been going on. I don't know if she's willing to plead guilty to any lesser charge. I'm not sure if the state would offer it. I'm not sure if Lindsey Clancy's representation would allow it to occur. But I do think, Buck, what you're going to see coming out of this is I think way more people are going to start using the insanity defense, because in a case like this, where you know exactly what happened. Now, some people are saying, oh, I think it was her actual husband. Some of y'all, let me just say this, that did the murder. That is a thing that is out there on the internet. Some of y'all need to spend less time on the internet. Yeah. And I say that as a guy who basically lives on the internet. If the defense isn't citing your argument as one of the reasons why the defendant is not responsible for the murder. We just saw this with Tyler Robinson. So many of you coming up with different theories on who actually killed Charlie Kirk other than the guy who all the evidence points to actually killed him. Some of you, I dive into the mentions, and so it doesn't take very long for somebody to say, well, I think it was actually the husband who did all this, and she's taking the fall for it. And first of all, if there was any evidence of that whatsoever, then you could make that argument, and the defense would use it. The defense has to come up with whatever they can to try to argue that the defendant is not responsible. Do you think that you're coming up with better defenses than the lawyers who sit around and spend thousands of hours investigating every scintilla of evidence and sit in a courtroom all day trying to ensure that their client is not convicted? Do you think that you cracked the case by going on Reddit threads and sitting around with a bunch of drunk moms on Facebook Messenger? I don't think so.
1: There are unfortunately a lot of people online to whom the answers to all those questions would be yes, yes, yes, absolutely. I have figured out the thing that nobody who is actually paid and to investigate this and as a professional who has done it before has come up with. Clay, I will tell you, I have a friend in Miami who approached me and she said, I think the husband did it. And I just said, honestly, I can't have this conversation with you. I can't do it. I can't do it. I cannot talk. There's no way, because you've already reached a level of crazy where anything else that I say about this is just going to fall on deaf ears.
0: So this happened to you where?
1: In Miami. Friend of mine. On the street, wanted to talk to me, straight up said it. She goes, what do you think about the case? And she's obviously a woman. It's kind of a neighbor of ours. I said, I don't want to really get into it. It's just it's too horrible, which it is, by the way.
0: Which is what, by the way, was our initial take on it. Until I started seeing these crazy women cheering her arriving at trial, it was just such a dark story that I didn't really, again, the story itself is awful, but the fact that people are celebrating her in any way is, to me, the thing that makes it a national story. But so,
1: I also would want to know how anyone could explain this to me. So we all agree, or I should say, every sane human being who relies on evidence and not vibes or their gut instinct or feeling for things like this agrees that she did these three killings, murders, from what I can see. And yet there are people who would be willing to put this in a situation where she might actually be released into the public at some point. If a person cannot be trusted to not suddenly go crazy and murder their own three children, would you want to stand next to that person on a subway platform? Would you want that person to be behind the wheel of a car that you were in? Would you think that this person is safe in general society? Why? They'd say, oh, but she was fine before. She was fine until she murdered her three children. And then we're told now she's going to be fine again. She can just have that break with reality one time, do the worst thing a human being, certainly the worst thing a mother could ever possibly do, but there's no public safety risk? Based on what? Because a few state, underpaid state quacks at some mental facility are going to tell her, yeah, you seem okay. We're going to let you out. That's a just outcome here? Would you want to be this woman's neighbor afterwards? Would you? People say, yes, I trust her. Why? You don't know her. All you know about her is that she murdered her three children. And now, by the way, and tried to kill herself. And now we're told she should only go to a mental facility. But why should she go to a mental facility to give her a clean bill of health? Why would she be, you know, this when you start to actually play this out, none of the Lindsay Clancyites out there make any sense whatsoever. And I think it's part of this is just that it's so troubling. By the way, every angry email I get, when we've gotten a few, and it's only women, I might add. There's something going on there, folks. Not a single man has texted me, called me, told me, you're so wrong, you know, you don't get it. It's only women who seem to want to take this position, which tells you something. That this isn't just, this is about emotion. This is not about the logic or the facts of the case. But every time they send me the email, the second you tell me that you don't blame this woman for what she did, I don't care what you have to say about the case. Like there's nothing else that can be. It would be like someone telling me, yes, OJ did it, but race relations require this. No, I don't want to. You're never going to convince me of that. You're never going to convince me that OJ should have been able to murder Nicole, Nicole Brown Simpson, his ex-wife, and the innocent bystander, Ron Goldman. And you're never going to convince me, and I don't think you're ever going to convince Clay either, that this woman shouldn't spend the rest of her life in prison. This is as straightforward as it gets from what I can see.
0: Yes. And again, if this were just a dispute about insanity and how it's going to be applied in a court proceeding, that story is different to me than I'm going to go stand on the side of the road, wear pink, like we're a member of a favorite sports team, and cheer for her. Guarantees are tough. I would be stunned if the three men, to your point, Buck, on this case are in any way considering a not guilty verdict. Maybe we'll be wrong. I would be very surprised.
1: I don't want to turn this into, it's not like when we're talking about some far less serious thing, right? But I am certain that it is not the men on this jury, okay?
0: By the way, this is comedic, so it takes, can you imagine, take it outside of this, that you have to convince nine women you're the three guys? That is like the most miserable. Can you imagine? In a highly charged emotional case, take it outside of this scenario. You're on a jury. There's three dudes, and you have to tell the nine women all day long, every day for hours in a jury deliberation room, no, you're wrong, no, you're wrong. Because to your point, Buck, there is no factual dispute really here. Right. Yeah. This isn't like, oh, was the bank robber, like, was it actually the right bank robber? Are we sure we got the right guy?
1: There was actually far more reasonable doubt in the OJ case.
0: Oh, and there was far not a more. Lot, but yes.
1: Yeah, and there was basically none. But yeah.

0: much more.
1: Yes.
0: So what does that tell you? We'll take your calls and your emails. Send us the angry ones if you want, but it is, you know, when you're getting it, when you're getting attacked by crazies, it's kind of a badge of honor. I'm just going to tell you. All right, guys, talking to guys here for a second. There's an inevitable intersection we all face at one time or another in our lives. It's when you no longer have all that energy that you used to have, and you're getting slowed down quite a bit. 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
4: 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This small firm is among a new crop of companies in the data collection race. He collects film from shoe factories where workers do nothing but thread laces, warehouses where delicate goods are packed, and farms where workers pick crops. The billions of micro gestures that researchers need are being captured in real time. He pays workers to capture their own images on an iPhone. That footage will be fed into the AI systems being built to teach robots how to do things. The workers are, in the most literal sense, developing the manual for their own job extinction. Machines that interact with the physical world need real footage of humans folding, soldering, lacing, and stacking. This kind of mundane first-person video is in short supply because no one ever cared about it until now. ManuData Technologies is trying to fill the void, and that's the Bloomberg Small Business Report.
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0: Welcome back in here to Clay and Buck. We have a bunch of stories to talk about, Clay, today. Obviously, we're going to have updates on the Lindsey Clancy situation, but we also have a victory for Big T with the White House able to continue its construction of the ballroom, which is very exciting. Turns out that they were not able to just say stop, halt, cease and desist all ballroom building activities. So I think that is a nice thing. We've got more with Iran. The Iran story continues on. And one thing I think is interesting, Trump clearly agrees with us analytically on data centers, but his tone is a little caustic, maybe, on the data centers. We should have a conversation about this. Like, I think everyone's going to get to the place he wants them to on this, but I don't think the frustration in the truths that he's putting out is necessarily working for him in a positive way. You see what I'm saying on that one?
1: Yeah, look, I think this plays into a larger question that I don't think is a bad one to ask. How much does Trump actually care at this point about the midterms?
0: That's a honestly good question.
1: I mean, he's already had the ultimate triumph of getting elected. We could talk about that maybe when we come back a little bit. I don't know that he's got the same fire in his belly that he had in the 2024 election, to be clear. 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
3: Accident-free ride on the area freeways. A reminder, 696 West off-ramp to north and southbound 75 has reopened. A fire on the sixth floor of Detroit's historic music hall yesterday did not impact last night's Erykah Badu tribute show. Firefighters put the flames out and limited damage to Landmark, which includes Aretha's Jazz Cafe and the 350 Terrace rooftop venue. Fire officials say the building needed to be saved and the fire was electrical in an office supporting the 350 Terrace. Former Oxford Center Security Director Jeffrey Mosteller will spend the next 19 months to 15 years in prison. He pled no contest to manslaughter and the death of 5-year-old Thomas Cooper. The boy burned alive when a spark lit a fireball that erupted inside a hyperbaric oxygen chamber January 31st of last year. Partly sunny, 91. Chance of a storm, 73 tonight. Mostly sunny. Chance of a storm, 93 tomorrow. I'm Rick Schrempf, 910 AM, News Talk Superstation.
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4: I'm Bill Raycon. President Trump convening a meeting on rising energy costs today. We get more from Worldwide News Network's Stacey Lynn in Washington.
5: The president's meeting with top oil executives at the White House today, pushing them to help bring down gas prices, now averaging more than $4 a gallon. Trump is also urging major U.S. energy companies to

0: invest in Venezuela and ramp up its oil production.
1: Well, I think it's going to have a tremendous impact. It's going to ultimately, prices are going to come down.
0: But there's still a big question as to when.
1: Will it happen before the election? I can't tell you that.
0: He blames the recent increase on the war with Iran. Stacey Lynn, Worldwide News Network, Washington.
2: A whistleblower for the U.S. Postal Service is warning that the new computer system that's being thrown together to comply with President Trump's executive order restricting mail-in voting is riddled with errors and could lead to huge numbers of ballots being rejected. The whistleblower's statement released today by Connecticut Democrat Senator Richard Blumenthal. Texas and Louisiana are bracing for their first tropical storm of the year. Edward could become a hurricane before it makes landfall today. Governor Greg Abbott urging Texans to take the storm seriously.
3: We've seen too often vehicles being swept away. It's so incredibly important for anybody in any region of the state, but especially in Harris County, to avoid driving in to what appears to be waters on the roadway.
2: The Houston area could get up to 9 inches of rain. In Nepal, people returning to their flood-damaged homes are armed with nothing but shovels. The death toll now tops 1,000. 4,500 people are still missing, including 900 workers at a dozen hydropower projects across the country. One person is still missing after the flash flooding in the Grand Canyon, as News Nation's Xavier Walton reports.
4: Rescuers aren't just racing against the clock now. They're also racing against this potential for severe weather. Forecasters saying there's another round of heavy rain and thunderstorms, and potentially during this active search, they're also worried about another potential for life-threatening flash flooding in the area. We know first responders, they did recover two bodies from the wreckage, and that is, as of late Monday night, one person still missing. Park Service says they rescued more than 80 people, many by helicopter.
2: Iran signaling and maybe willing to resume talks to end the war.
5: The president of Iran this morning, and I want to quote this, says, "I state clearly that if America returns to its commitments under the Memorandum of Understanding, the Islamic Republic of Iran will immediately reciprocate." Meanwhile, the U.S. continues full steam ahead with Operation Economic Outcast. That's the effort to cut off Iran from the global financial system.
2: That's News Nation's Corey Smith reporting. On Wall Street, the Dow, the S&P 500, and the NASDAQ Composite are all down at this hour. 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
8: All right, welcome back in here to Clay and Buck. And so, Mr. Clay, we had some things breaking yesterday. Like I mentioned, the White House ballroom, the Supreme Court having to come in over the top and say that the White House ballroom construction can continue. Kavanaugh on the side of the angels, John Roberts on the side of the communists on this one. Not a surprise. So just able to continue. Think about this, though. If they kept it where it was, it would be rubble. Like, it's already under construction. So now, is it the contention of the people that want the Trump ballroom to stop that he's not allowed to finish it, but he should undo it and go back and restore what was there before? I mean, you want to talk about a waste of money and going crazy. The whole thing seems to be pretty nuts to me that there's been such intense opposition to it, especially because, as we've said, this is a fundamentally sound idea. Clay, you were at the first White House Correspondents' Dinner, which was disrupted by a lunatic running in with a gun. And that's at a hotel. And yes, Secret Service tries to secure it. But as we know, this president is the president under most threat in our lives. I mean, I think you could say, I mean, Reagan would be the next closest. And you could say, well, very, very close. You know, they both were shot. So obviously both of them under tremendous threat. I think ideologically, in many ways, this president, President Trump, is under even considerably more threat. So having that ballroom makes sense from a security standpoint, makes sense from a logistics standpoint. And yet because Trump is doing it, they have decided that they would rather it sit there, I guess, a pile of rubble than allow the ballroom, which no one is suggesting Trump would take with him, and it's not portable. So it would be there for whoever wins the next election in 28 to use and to have their dignitaries and donors and whoever come through. To me, it's one of these classic Trump derangement syndrome moments where there's the only reason to really want to do this, or rather to stop him from doing this, is because it's Trump, and stopping Trump makes them feel good. Doesn't matter what it is, even if it's a dumb thing to stop.
9: Yeah. The legality on this, I will dive into for a moment. But Buck, it feels like every single news story is event happens and then we wait to see what a judge is going to say. Doesn't it feel like that for the last several years, that almost everything is a, okay, we'll see you in court. We'll see what a judge says. And then a district court judge says something. And then a circuit court judge says something, and people argue about what they said. And then a Supreme Court says something, and then you go right into the next cycle of what can and cannot occur. To me, the ballroom legal dispute is actually pretty intriguing from a legal perspective, because, and this gets really into the weeds, but the entire case was based on someone who objected to the aesthetics of the ballroom as a citizen who was interested in historical preservation.
8: It basically, it like offended his sensibilities as he walked by, I think, was that's more correct. Or less the objection.
9: And typically there is a standing requirement, and the standing requirement of I'm a citizen and I'm upset by something like a ballroom is typically not going to rise to the level. What was intriguing to me was so that they basically dismissed it on that ground, which is going to allow Trump to get it done. What was interesting to me was there was an underlying 5-4 decision where essentially the three liberal justices plus John Roberts all said they don't think that Trump has the legal authority to be able to undertake this construction. I do think I agree with you 100%. The ballroom is going to be awesome. And it's going to benefit Democrat, Republican, political parties that we may not know far beyond the life of anyone here going forward. I do think as a total procedural question, what if the president just decided to tear down the whole White House? I mean, there is an argument at some point in time, and I think it's a fair argument to say, and many of you may have been involved in this yourselves, at some point, a renovation becomes something different than a teardown, right? And I know that there is often legal artifice involved as to, you know, the structure and what can be and can't be done to it. And I know the history, was it Truman who came in and basically ripped the White House out from its studs because the whole thing was in danger of falling apart? And I will say, and I know this is going to get clipped, people are going to be mad at me, White House a little bit shabby sometimes, Buck.
8: Yeah, it is. It's true.
9: Like, if you've been there, and
8: you ever been
9: and
8: like a musty old country club? You know, sometimes it sort of feels and smells a little bit like the country club from Caddyshack, where Judge Smales could appear at any minute and be like, you know, Randolph.
9: I mean, if you've been in most houses that were constructed in the 1800s, most of the time you don't walk in and think, my goodness, this house is a work of art. The White House looks like it's been what it is, a place that has been well-worn. And so it doesn't feel like an ornate place necessarily. And so

0: Does he care more about the legacy work that he is doing on the White House or who controls the House of Representatives in January? I think the Senate matters, and I think he would know because for Supreme Court appointments, which are so incredibly significant. But do you feel like Congress is going to get anything done no matter who's in control? I really don't. I don't have a lot of faith in Congress to get very much done at all. And so I think Trump largely feels vindicated by the spectacular win that he had in 2024. He sees that as his historic legacy, his moonshot, so to speak. And I don't know that who wins the midterms. I mean, most of us don't remember who wins the midterms after. I also think this ties in with Trump. Trump voters often don't show up without Trump on the ballot. I know you're pessimistic about how all this is going to go, but I just feel like Trump doesn't have the same fire in his belly for this midterm as he did in 18, or yeah, as certainly he has in 16, 20, and 24 when he's been on the ballot himself.
1: Well, I think I think that's all true. I do think that legacy building for Trump is going to increasingly take center stage, and that's when you're looking at things like the arch and the ballroom and other things, you know, the beautification of DC, the monument building, and these things. I think that Trump is no longer much bothered, if at all, by the notion of Democrats. If you're Trump at this point, are you quaking in your loafers when you hear that Democrats in the House are going to launch an investigation or even impeach you again? Do you care? You do not care. They're not going to have the votes in the Senate for removal, so they're not going to be able to stop him from his last 2 years. So what really is the downside for Trump? Now, I do think that he would like to see his agenda continue to go through. I'm not saying Trump is hoping for a loss here, but I don't think he is as concerned about this as he has been at other times. And there seems to me to be plenty of cause for concern if one cares very deeply about how things are looking in the House and the Senate based on the data, the polling that we have so far. You can say all the polling is wrong, but some of this stuff seems to line up and make sense. I would just note, sometimes the polling is wrong, and we all know. The perfect example of this was the Seltzer poll in Iowa for Kamala versus Trump,
0: where Kamala was going to beat Trump by 3, I believe, was the math that she had.
1: Kamala was going to win by 3?
0: Yeah, that was
1: her final
0: poll.
1: I thought it was much
0: poll.
1: More than that. Oh, no, I'm sorry. She was off by
0: 16.
1: Yeah, so is that's right. But no one saw that poll with Kamala winning Iowa and thought, oh, wow, Kamala's going to win Iowa. We all knew. And that was just, and that was the end of that pollster's career. Truly was the end of that pollster's career. I'm not seeing things that make me think that the current state of the electorate is poorly reflected. Now, in tight races, a tight race is a tight race. So you're up, you're down, 1 point, 3 point, whatever, we can't necessarily know. But if Beto O'Rourke can take it to within 3 points against Ted Cruz, I think you have to take seriously that Paxton has a real race on his hands with Tallarico. I think that the tale of two Sullivans up in Alaska is concerning just because that will also be tight, and you only need, people say, oh, Alaskans figured it out. Okay, basically all Alaskans did, but even if a few hundred get confused or older people, they're trying to read this, you know, it doesn't.
0: 3,000 people voted for the wrong Sullivan. Like,
1: well, that's the whole number that voted for that. Maybe some of them wanted to vote for him.
0: Well, and there could right? be some I mean, truth that otherwise yeah. they would have been Democrat voters, and so they made that choice. But my point is, I think this race could come down to 3,000 votes.
1: Well, this is the thing, and so that's why the dirty
0: starts
1: trick
0: to get scary
1: is concerning. And Susan Collins, I think I was very confident that Susan Collins was going to come out the victor. Against, and now of course, in real time I'm blanking on his name, but the guy that
0: Troy
1: got
0: Jackson,
1: pushed out.
0: The new guy.
1: No, the guy before that, I'm
0: Graham
1: saying.
0: Graham Platner.
1: Platner, thank you. Against Platner, I thought that she was looking really, really strong. She's got more of a challenge on her hands. So you start to look at some of these tighter Senate seats. I don't know if I believe the Al-Sayed polling that I've seen. That's the only one where I start to say, really? Up by? Because I've seen some that have him up by a few points. Although it's within the

0: realm of possibility. That much is for sure.
1: I think the polling has been atrocious so far in the majority of these midterm races. What I would say is just go vote. And it's ultimately going to come down to, I think, a handful of people, frankly, just like 2024 did, and what the actual turnout is. I will say this, if you want a positive. The Democrat Party as a whole is actually less popular than the Republican Party.
0: Which
1: and there
0: is
1: are
0: remarkable.
1: A lot of people who are just a pox on both their houses, people who are just fed up with the political process, which I understand. Some of them are in this audience, and they're saying, why did I show up and vote if they can't even pass the SAVE Act? And I understand that perspective as well. I think there's just a lot of frustrated Americans at the political representation that we have in Congress and in the Senate, period.
0: Yesterday, Clay got to introduce you to Ben Spell, the co-founder of Good Ranchers. 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
4: NBC News Radio. I'm Chris Caraggio. The jury in the Lindsey Clancy triple murder trial has been told to keep deliberating after saying they are unable to reach a unanimous decision. The judge made the request after the jury sent a note after resuming deliberations for just over an hour this morning. Clancy admits to strangling her three young children in 2023, but pleaded not guilty by reason of insanity. Prosecutors allege the killings were premeditated, while the defense says Clancy suffered a postpartum psychotic break. Tropical storm Edward is getting closer to the Gulf Coast. According to the National Hurricane Center, Edward could reach hurricane strength before it makes landfall on the northwest coast later today. The storm is expected to weaken as it moves inland over southeast Texas tonight. At last check, Edward was 35 miles south-southeast of Cameron, Louisiana, and is packing winds of 50 miles an hour. One person remains unaccounted for after deadly flash flooding struck Grand Canyon National Park over the weekend. Two people were killed in the flood. I'm Chris Caraggio, NBC News Radio.
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0: 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We are rolling through the program. 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Let's see. There's a lot of talk about all of the different stories. Let's see what Dallas has to say. Al in Dallas, you're nervous about the Texas Senate race.
1: Very nervous. It's past time to push the panic button here. Tallarico's ads are everywhere. He's on every social media platform, TV, radio, yard signs. Paxton's campaign is non-existent. No ads, no yard signs. It's invisible. It's very, very scary.
0: Okay, thanks for the call. I was texting with Ken Paxton yesterday, so I know the campaign is working in earnest. I would say this. Their belief is this is a race.
2: You weren't just texting me to be like, hey, you guys are still like out there, right? Like, just check in. No. Is anybody home? You know,
0: no, Bueller? I told him that that I want to help, and we were talking about what his schedule for campaigning is going to be around big college football games. As you might imagine, I will be at some of them, so I'm going to be with him some this fall at football games.
2: They're
0: getting outspent. The caller is right. Yeah. Tallarico has raised money like crazy. It's mostly out-of-state money that is flooding into Texas, not dissimilar to Beto. But their belief is this is a race that starts right after Labor Day, and that until we actually get all the kids in school and everybody's back and rolling, that's when everybody starts to pay attention, yeah. And that's when they're going to unleash and really kind of turn up the battle.
2: So apparently MAGA Inc., which is a Trump-aligned super PAC, has over $400 million war chest. And has not committed to any independent expenditures to help Paxton. And some of the more Texas GOP establishment side of things has been saying or has been feeling that because Trump chose Paxton over Cornyn, that there should be a lot of Trump MAGA help. Now, when I say Trump, I mean from his super PAC. So there's a lot of money that could go into this to help. I think the question is, are they waiting for maximum impact, Clay, or is there actually a delay or even a refusal to spend to help Paxton pull this across the finish line? So we'll have to take a closer look at that.
0: So far, President Trump has spent around $800,000, I believe was the amount that was reported for Darlene Graham. I would expect that he will start to put some of that money into play for the Senate and in close House races. We'll talk about that and more next.
3: Speaking truth and having fun. Clay Travis and Buck Sexton.
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9: ABC News, I'm Michelle Franzen. The jury in the Lindsey Clancy trial back deliberating, the judge telling them to stay the course even after they signaled they could not reach a verdict. Clancy is charged with the killing of her three children and says she suffered from postpartum psychosis. The jury must decide if she had criminal intent. Here's ABC's Karen Katursky.
10: They said they are unable to come to a unanimous decision, so it indicates the jury is stuck on what we don't know, but the judge gave them instructions to keep trying. We're not sure how long the judge will allow that to go on, but he said, I know it was a long trial. He encouraged them to follow their instructions and to keep deliberating.
9: Rescue efforts continuing in Nepal with more than 1,000 confirmed dead, 4,500 others missing from catastrophic glacial breakaway and flooding, including Americans. Tropical storm Edward is targeting the Gulf Coast, expected to make landfall later today along the Texas-Louisiana border. This is ABC News. President Trump's new policy on imported beef taking effect today, allowing millions of pounds of beef into the country at a reduced tariff rate.
11: The going rate for ground beef, according to federal figures, is $6.89 per pound. On the American ranches where that meat comes from.
12: There's definitely a crisis when it comes to cattle right now.
11: Michigan cattle raiser Kevin Minney says that allowing cheaper imported beef into the market may eventually lower prices for consumers. But at the same time,
12: the overall herd size in the United States is the lowest that it's been since 1951.
11: And he says the imports may hamper efforts to grow that herd. Jim Ryan, ABC News.
9: New York City authorities say two people were stabbed, one fatally, in Times Square Monday. The suspect, identified as 49-year-old Pamela Cisneros, fatally shot by police after refusing, authorities say, to drop two knives. Police say that the attacker had a documented mental health history with the department in two incidents that dated back to both 2018 and 19. Michelle Franzen, ABC News.
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2: Traffic moving better, 94 west at 75. That crash is cleared. Now 75 northbound at 696. Our work in the right lane continues. 83-year-old Heartland Township man died after he was injured working on a vehicle in Highland Township. The man working on a Jeep Cherokee with his 59-year-old daughter in the driver's seat. Oakland County Sheriff's Office says the vehicle lurched forward when she was told to start it. He died early Monday at the hospital. No names were released. Investigators looking into her unfamiliarity with the Jeep's manual transmission or a mechanical problem to cause the man to be hit. The federal government now cracking down on commercial truck drivers who can't speak English. U.S. Transportation Secretary Sean Duffy announced the Joint Task Force Crossroads of America enforcement in Detroit yesterday. They say they are targeting illegal commercial driver's license schools and drivers who have yet to be vetted. Partly sunny, 91 today, chance of a storm in 73 tonight. Mostly sunny, chance of a storm, 93 tomorrow. 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

For number two, Clay and Buck, we appreciate all of you hanging out with us as we are rolling through the Tuesday edition of the program. Couple of updates. The Lindsey Clancy jury said that they could not reach a verdict a few hours ago. The judge said continue deliberating. We also have another court hearing going on in Utah surrounding the Charlie Kirk murder. And Buck, I would just continue to reiterate that one of the biggest failures of, I would say, right-wing media as it pertains

0: reference to Charlie Kirk's assassination is that case rapidly descended into right-wing conspiracy media rabbit holes. And instead of sitting around and pointing out that yet another crazed, trans-inspired killer killed Charlie Kirk, the question has been, did his microphone explode? Why didn't the bullet fully exit? And not look at the motivations of the guy that was on the bullet, the shell casings, writing Antifa slogans and far left wing talking points, and was involved in a relationship with a man pretending to be a woman, and was motivated based on trans ideology to kill Charlie Kirk, instead has turned into Israel killed him. Have you really looked at ballistics? And it's not dissimilar in some ways to the Lindsey Clancy case, where people have gone down these crazy conspiracy rabbit holes. But in the Charlie Kirk case in particular, his killer was actually the kind of person that many of you would expect for him to be killed by. Someone who had left-wing ideals and wanted to silence Charlie. And instead of having that conversation as the trial moves closer, much of the conversation has centered around that some nefarious, under-discussed entity actually killed him, and that Charlie Kirk's killer, Tyler Robinson, is just the fall guy. And a lot of people out there listening to us right now believe that. And they're shaking their heads at me and saying, oh, you're probably getting paid to say that. Yes, I definitely want to cover up the Charlie Kirk killer. But unfortunately, and that's sarcasm for people, unfortunately, that's the world in which we live now, where I think much of the plot has been lost as it pertains to that killing.
1: How many times in the 5+ years now, going on year 6 of this program, together, Clay, have we both been completely wrong on a matter of factual analysis, such that we've had to come back and say, wow, we missed that? Don't tell me, what about an election? Or no one can predict every election. That's not what I'm talking about. But I'm saying, we're telling you this is the case. Not I think this might be, or I think this will be the case. We're telling you this is what happened. And we then had to come back and say, you know, it turns out we were wrong. That isn't what happened. That isn't
0: I can't think of a single thing.
1: I'm telling you guys that Tyler Robinson is the only person for whom there is any evidence whatsoever shot Charlie Kirk. I'm telling you that is the current state of play, and an enormous amount of evidence on top of that. So
0: it is going to be televised, that trial. And I would just point out that many of the conspiracy theories that some of you believed or researched or read about,
1: yeah,
0: they are not even being cited by the Tyler Robinson defense team. That's how outrageous they are, that even his defense attorneys, who are trying to come up with anything to absolve him of culpability, even they are not citing some of the crazy harebrained conspiracy theories that you can find on the internet as potential exculpatory evidence for Tyler Robinson.
1: So we are trying to bring you the best factual analysis on all of this, always, and or best factual realities, best facts, and the best analysis, of course. The fact that it's televised, though, Clay, I think a few things are going to come from this. One, it will be a reminder to some people, based on even who is maybe in the courtroom and some of the conversations here, that Charlie Kirk's real friends, his friends who he was actually very close with at the time of his assassination, real trust. You will not hear a single person who has Charlie's legacy and family's best interests at heart who will say that this is a sham trial. And I'm talking about Donald Trump Jr. I'm talking about J.D. Vance. I'm talking about people whom all of you, I think, would trust on a critical issue of character like this, in something as important as this, on anything else. So I think that's part one of it. Just a reminder here.

0: if Charlie Kirk's widow, Erica, was saying there's a broader conspiracy, they don't have the, you know, they have the wrong guy, anything like that at all, that would be a signal that something is up. I'm not saying that that would be proof on its own, but that would be a, nobody who was truly invested in Charlie as a human being and as a friend and had his best interests at heart thinks that this trial is a sham, or that there was an exploding microphone, or any of these things that you're hearing that are along on the internet. Clay, part two in this, just real quick. As the trial unfolds, you know what people are going to start saying more and more online? I just wanted to wait and see the facts presented at trial. Well, I'm just telling you right now, people aren't going to like this, but that's kind of a Fauci moving the goalpost thing. You know, Fauci, it turned into, I know COVID's very different, but Fauci, Clay, it turned into, oh, nobody really knew, and now we know more. But that's not what Fauci was saying when he was making us do all the terrible, stupid things. It was, I know, and I'm certain. There's a lot of certainty in the conspiracies around Charlie that are out there right now. A lot of, oh, it's not Tyler Robinson. Oh, it was some foreign country. Oh, it was an intelligence, or whatever it may be. People are making declarative statements. They're not just asking questions. And they're going to walk back the declarative statements when the facts are actually presented at trial and say, oh, I was just curious. Also, we're curious people. Why aren't we curious about whether, you know, some foreign country had Charlie assassinated? Why are we asking that question? Oh, because we're in their pocket. You know, they're paying us or something.
1: I would also add this. I co-sign everything you said. Let me add this. And I mentioned this before, but I think this sometimes can cut through the noise. You're a dad now, Buck. I'm a dad of three. Tyler Robinson's dad is testifying against him at his criminal trial for killing Charlie Kirk. For all the dads and moms out there, is there a dollar figure that you could be paid to testify against your son or your daughter and say they committed a murder if you didn't know to the absolute utmost scintilla of your soul that they were 100% guilty? I'm not sure, Buck, even if my kid was 100% guilty, that I would be able to go on the witness stand candidly and testify against them, because it's just so hard to even comprehend. Tyler Robinson's dad is doing that. Just, if you don't want to believe any of the other things, just think through what would it have to be, the situation, for you to go on the witness stand and lie that your son or daughter was a murderer. If you had any doubt at all, would you ever even comprehend or consider doing that? I'm glad this is going to be televised.
0: I would tell you this, if somebody said, you have to testify that your son is a murderer when you did not know 100% that that was the case, put aside whether even then you would want to do it or not as a father, Clay. If somebody sent me that, or somebody told me rather, you're going to have to testify against your son or, you know, your life is forfeit, right? I'm going to take you out, basically. I'd say, let's see. No way.
1: Yeah,
0: no way I would testify against my son. Someone could literally say, I'm going to kill you if you don't do this. And I would say, well, I'll take my chances.
1: I just think that is the most compelling of all the evidence that is out there. It is that his own dad is saying he did it with grandpa's rifle, the rifle that he knows well.
0: Yeah.
1: Again, I think, the fact that it's going to be televised. We've got loaded lines. Tons of people want to weigh in on a variety of topics so far. Yeah, also, people are angry at us. Women,
0: yeah, of course. I like that.
1: Every time we mention the Lindsey Clancy trial, we get crazy women emails, and they're furious with us.
0: I have friends on this who are personal social friends of mine. I will admit this, who are in the... They're one, I told you, I have a neighbor who says that the husband did it, which is just crazy.
1: Well, this is the email.
0: That's great.
1: VIP email from Chris. First of all, let me say, I'm in no way saying she should be persecuted for not be prosecuted for a crime. I just want to let you know, most people who are cheering for her acquittal are doing so because they think she didn't do it. They think her husband did it. Then her defense would say.

0: when I hear people,
1: if they had
0: make
1: any prayer of raising that as reasonable doubt, they would do it. Any prayer.
0: I'm sorry for screaming. I have been a defense attorney. If there were any evidence at all that someone other than her murdered the children, it would be their primary defense. They aren't.
1: They have him on the phone.
0: They didn't do
1: it. They have him on the phone calling the 911 operator when he found her. I mean, they can. The people in the trial have heard the father. It's like the most horrific thing. Just reading it, by the way, just reading the transcript is haunting, and I know because I read some of it. But the audio, they have the audio of this guy, the phone call. I know you say, oh, he could fake it. He's a talented actor. I mean, you know, now you're just going to be crazy. And this is like somebody saying, how do I know North Korea is a bad place? You've never been there. I don't know. I trust all of the mountains of evidence that everyone has ever seen that tell me that it's a rough, rough place for freedom over there. Like, you don't have to physically experience everything.
0: This is like, and I understand that a lot of you have not done this. Imagine putting every fabric of your soul into the job of defending someone at trial and not using the most useful evidence to keep your client from being found guilty. It's so unfathomable. First of all, it would be arguably a disbarrable offense if you're not providing adequate counsel, which is what this would be, and you're ignoring this exculpatory evidence. It did not happen. If you're believing this, you are, frankly, you've lost the plot.
1: There's something going on here, Clay. There is a real surge in the true crime online commentary and obsession folks who, one, seem to think that they can figure out from chat rooms and Google searches more than all the different FBI investigators, state police, local police, all this. But also they get particularly deeply emotionally invested in things in which they're really, really wrong. And that's troubling because there, at some point, it spreads far enough where it can start to actually undermine the justice system, as we see here, where I think that some of the jurors have been influenced in the Lindsey Clancy case by some of the nonsense that people have been saying online. But I'll give you another example of this. I was just in New York visiting my family in New York City. A woman was just stabbed to death in Times Square.
0: Yep.
1: Stabbed to death by a lunatic in Times Square. And the woman with the knives out, who had just stabbed a young female banking executive who I think had either just gotten engaged or just gotten married. And the whole thing is a horror. It's the cover of the New York Post. Horrible story. No reason at all. Just lunatic stabbed her to death in Times Square, broad daylight. And then she runs at the cops with the two knives, and the cops are saying, drop it, drop it, drop it, and they shoot her. And there are people online who are saying this is excessive force. If you think that a person who stabs someone to death and then runs at a cop with the same knife that they just stabbed a stranger to death with, getting shot is excessive force, you are a moron and should never think about criminal justice matters again until you learn something about what you were talking about. But already, there are all these commenters. Oh, it's excessive force. It's excessive force. It is the definition of lawful force. It is that. And if you can't start, when people forget, Clay, that at the end of the day, we have to have people able to enforce our laws, enforce them. There is that word, using force. Everything starts to crumble. And whether it's, you know, a proper verdict in the Lindsey Clancy case or the use of force in this woman in this lunatic in Times Square, if everything is just kind of up for a constant relativistic how I feel today debate, then no one is capable of being held accountable for anything. And if we have a society without accountability, we have a society that is falling apart.
0: I think you hit on something we should talk more about, which is this true crime obsession that women have.
1: It's not healthy.
0: I think the podcast world has taken it to a completely different level. And I think we should dive into this. In the internet subculture surrounding it all, this is uniquely female in nature by and large. I think we should talk about it.
1: Almost 2 years ago, we got introduced to a device and a technology that proved to be really helpful to a whole lot of people to date. The device is called the Rapid Radio. It looks like a smaller version of a walkie-talkie, the kind that we grew up playing with. Only now in 2026, these aren't toys. They're actually great communication devices that can connect with anyone, anywhere in the U.S. Think of them as a modern-day version of the walkie-talkie. Now they have nationwide range. They operate over an LTE network, ready to go right out of the box with 5 days of battery power. 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
3: This is the Bloomberg Real Estate Report. I'm Denise Pellegrini. Zillow is becoming the official partner of Major League Baseball. Stepping up to the plate, as company officials at Zillow say. The real estate platform announcing a multi-year partnership with the MLB, becoming the league's real estate and home rentals marketplace partner. Zillow says baseball is one of the few places where getting home is literally the point of the game, and Zillow marketing execs say the same goes for Zillow. So this means watch for national marketing campaigns from Zillow on MLB Network, MLB TV, and Apple TV Plus. Also, year-round league sponsorship. In addition, there could be some on-site and hospitality experiences at All-Star Week and at postseason events as well. Also, watch for possible Zillow sponsorship of Pennant Chase, that free online sports simulation platform where you can see stats and make trades and simulate games. And that's the Bloomberg Real Estate Report. I'm Denise Pellegrini.
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8: Things like smoking and genetics put us at risk for developing different diseases, but neither is the biggest risk factor.
9: Nutrition is now the number one cause of early death and early disease in our country and the world.
8: Dr. Stephen Kopetsky says having genes for a disease will increase your risk by 30 to 40%.
9: About 57% of the calories we consume every day in this country are ultra-processed foods.
8: While ultra-processed foods tend to be convenient and cost-effective, they're very inflammatory and can cause a host of health issues over time.
9: It bothers our tissues. It bothers our heart. It bothers our arteries, our brains, our pancreas, our liver, our lungs. And that leads to disease. It could be in the brain, Alzheimer's, could be in the heart. It could be coronary artery disease, could be cancers elsewhere.
8: The good news is it's never too late to change your eating habits, and no change is too small.
9: If you take one bite of, say, a processed meat or an ultra-processed food, replace that with some unprocessed food or a healthier choice, you know, vegetables, black black beans. After a year or two, that will actually lower your risk.

0: Welcome back in here. You got us.
1: It's all good. We both would like to welcome people. Well, you're very welcome. You're so welcome. We both say it. We have a super tight turnaround here, Clay. But so I just will say we will talk backs, calls, all of it. We're going to rack and stack them. And we've gotten some VIP emails in. Like, for example, Sheila here writes, I listen to your show every day and absolutely love it. I'm glad all of us listeners have someone like you to tell us the truth about these issues. Considering was told the mother had some kind of mental issue, this is my question. Why didn't she kill her husband also? She had everything planned to the letter, so her brain was evidently intact. She didn't think my husband might hurt me because I killed our children. Not sorry, but guilty is guilty. Sheila, people are asking questions like that about, you know, why she, first of all, she planned this out so methodically against the children, and then she had a very kind of haphazard plan for her own demise. And why would she do that? You're going into such a dark place with all of this that you feel at some level, I think, Clay, it's hard to even take your mind into the place of analyzing this stuff.
0: Yeah, but yes. My take on it, Buck, would be she knew how to kill the kids. I think she could have killed herself if she had wanted to.
1: That is Clay's take. All right. Incogni, my friends. 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
3: Traffic on 94 West at US 23 in Washington County. We have an accident. We're stop and go from Michigan Avenue. And 75 South Grand River to the Lodge, construction in the left lane. A 25-year-old man died after he allegedly stabbed his mother Saturday afternoon at a home in Southfield. She is hospitalized in serious condition after being stabbed in the neck. Police say he took his own life after attacking her. Their names not released. He was found dead of a gunshot wound in that home on Greenbrook Drive around 1:30. Ann Arbor-based Domino's Pizza launching its first ever Detroit-style pizza, calling it the Domino. The chain says it's the first time in their 65-year history that a menu item has been named after the brand. It's a rectangle-shaped pizza that's meant to be a single serving. We'll see partly sunny skies in 91 today, a chance of a storm in 73 tonight. Mostly sunny, chance of a storm in 93 tomorrow. I'm Rick Shrimp, 910 AM, News Talk Superstation.
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5: I'm Bill Rakoff. Just in, word of new attacks by the United States against Iran at this hour. Central Command says strikes on Revolutionary Guard targets are in response to attempted attacks by Iran on shipping in the Strait of Hormuz and against U.S. service members in the region. The judge at Lindsey Clancy's murder trial in Plymouth, Massachusetts, has told the jury to keep trying after it told him this morning that they're deadlocked.
6: I know. There are over 80 witnesses. There are over 300 exhibits. But because of that, I'm going to ask you to go back out, keeping in mind all of the instructions that I gave you, to go out and to continue your deliberations at this time.
5: This is the jury's fourth day of deliberations after the six-week trial. Clancy's accused of strangling her three young children. She says a voice told her to do it because she was suffering from postpartum psychosis. A judge in Utah could decide today if Tyler Robinson will stand trial for the shooting death of conservative activist Charlie Kirk. This is News Nation's Marnie Hughes.
7: The judge is deciding whether the prosecution has shown enough evidence to send the case to trial.

0: Prosecutors are seeking the death penalty, while Robinson's attorneys are fighting to keep that most serious charge from moving forward. A key question today is whether the shooting put other people in danger. Prosecutors say people near Kirk were in a zone of danger when the shot was fired from more than 400 feet away. The defense argues that the shooter hit the intended target and did not endanger others.
1: Reports say a Bank of America vice president was the woman killed in a stabbing Monday afternoon in New York's Times Square. The NYPD says 32-year-old Aaron Piacenti was stabbed by a woman who was later shot and killed by police. A man was also wounded in that stabbing. The president hosting oil leaders at the White House today to try to figure out how to bring energy prices down. This is News Nation's Corey Smith.
2: A White House official tells News Nation the president will ask those execs to increase their refining capacity in the short term while investing in new refineries long term. The White House believes that can bring the price of gas down. And now the White House says the country's refining system, the U.S. that is already operating at nearly 100% of its existing capacity. So even if these companies agree to the president's demands here, the big question is how quickly they can increase capacity and how soon American consumers will feel some relief.
1: Texas and Louisiana are getting some rain from Tropical Storm Edward just offshore, but it may reach hurricane strength before it makes landfall a little bit later on today. Some areas are expected to get up to 9 inches of rain, including the Houston and that greater Harris County area. On Wall Street today, stocks are somewhat down. Well, they are down. The Dow is down 442 points at this hour. Stocks failing to start September as traders are looking to yields and rising oil prices. The S&P is down 51, and the NASDAQ composite is down 231 points at this hour. 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
4: These people are crazy, I'm telling you. They're crazy. We're lucky we have a country with people like this. Democrats are destroying our country, but we've stopped it just in the nick of time, didn't we?
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0: Welcome back in, Clay and Buck, waving at a baby in studio. You can hang out with us on YouTube. The numbers have started to skyrocket. I am holding up my Clay and Buck mug for my coffee from Crockett Coffee here that I'm about to drink. We're going to take a bunch of your calls. President Trump has just posted in the last 5 minutes, Buck, the United States, as we speak, striking Iranian targets near the Strait of Hormuz. The strikes are large and powerful, and in retaliation for the Iranians' failed attempt at adding sea mines to the strait, which currently has no mines, they have been completely removed or detonated. And the Iranians shooting 8 missiles, all successfully knocked down at our military base in Jordan. If the failed nation of Iran retaliates for this very justified attack, they will be hit again at a much harder and higher level, but it will not be the biggest attack of them all. That is waiting in the wings, and when it is over, there will be very little of the Islamic Republic of Iran. President Donald J. Trump. That just in the last 5 minutes. We'll react, continue, see if there's any fallout associated with those strikes, but we got a ton of callers. Let's start here with Mike in Oakville, Washington, up the top of the page here. Mike, what's up?
1: Hello. Do you hear me?
0: Yeah, we got you.
1: But you're concerned about why these women are demonstrating in favor of killers. And you're not mentioning the fact that they support aborting their own children, killing their own babies before they're born. They see killing as a solution to a problem, so they're supporting killers. What do you think of that?
0: Thank you for the call. I think the question, my wife asked
2: I think I said,

0: there's been dehumanization of children through the abortion stuff. And I brought up on the show last week that Massachusetts just legalized abortion all 9 months of a pregnancy. So I know everyone doesn't listen to us all 3 hours every day, but just to be clear, I did actually address some of this. Yeah, we have talked about this.
1: Laura, my wife, brought this up, and I do think it's significant to think about, too. She is, if she's found guilty, she's going to be basically in prison of first-degree murder for the rest of her life. If, though, she is found not guilty by reason of insanity, in 40 days, she's back on the streets. And my wife said, what in the world does that look like? And, Buck, here is my sadistic, unfortunately, expectation for what will happen. She's raised $1 million in GoFundMe. I think she will become a speaker on the true crime and mom world circuit and make hundreds of thousands of dollars a year to be a speaker. You guys think that I'm crazy? Some of you might say, actually, you know, I see it. That is what will happen. She will make lots of money going around the country as a featured speaker whenever the medical team signs off on she's no longer insane. That's the reality of what I think her life would be like if she is found not guilty.
0: I also just think that the number of people that you're going to see who commit a heinous crime and run some version of a temporary insanity defense is going to skyrocket after this.
1: Yeah, I think you're right.
0: And that's in itself really, really troubling, because I think that you're going into a place where the removal of accountability, not just for this, but other heinous crimes, could very well be in the near horizon. And this is some very dark stuff. I would also say, Clay, I've pointed this out, if this was three adults, would we be having this conversation? Meaning, if she had murdered three adults, brought them down to the, let's say she bound them, you know, by their hands, slit their throats, whatever it is, killed them in the basement of her home, and then said, oh, sorry, a voice told me to do it, and I was just crazy in that moment. I'm not crazy anymore, though. Would anybody be saying, yeah? Something else I'm gonna say. People keep saying, you guys don't understand postpartum depression. Okay, we are men, so yes, Clay and I cannot give birth, so we do not personally understand postpartum depression. Millions, tens of millions, hundreds of millions, billions of women around the world give birth and maybe deal with some form of postpartum depression, and there's a lot of hormones, a lot of chemistry stuff that's getting out of whack during a birth and afterwards. We understand that. Murdering your three children is not okay. It's not justified by the psychological state that you are in because of pregnancy, nor is it mitigated by that. So I don't understand what this would be like saying I went into a school and, you know, or I engaged in a mass shooting, but I was really depressed. So don't hold me guilty because I was really depressed. A lot of people are depressed. Depression is not, by the way, millions and millions of Americans are depressed, and they're not harming anybody, and they're showing up, and they're pushing through, and they're going to work, and they're doing the right thing, and they're taking care of their families, and they're maybe suffering in silence with this, but it's not an excuse for them to do something horrible. And that's why the mental health component of this, I just think people are wrong. I got to take care of something with the baby, actually, Clay, so you're going to take the control for 1 second.
1: Let me say this, to build on what Buck was just saying. For the women out there that are upset about this, do you think Irina Zaritska's murderer on that Charlotte public transit, the guy who stabbed her in the throat, she never saw him coming, that awful, violent video that we all saw, do you think that he is clearly insane? Do you think that there should be no culpability for him because he's insane? For the women out there that are saying, hey, Lindsey Clancy, she shouldn't be responsible for this murder, my question for you would be, you watched what happened to Irina Zaritska. People are arguing, I believe I'm correct, that trial has still not progressed because that guy is insane, and people are saying he can't be held accountable.

0: by reason of insanity might truly set women back 100 or more years because we will never be able to be taken seriously again. And now will forever be considered, you know, too fragile, too emotionally unstable to do stressful things because, God forbid, one of us snaps and kills kids. Women in general are no longer allowed to consider to be mentally stable enough. Now, I think that's aggressive. I'm not sure that I would co-sign 100% of what she just argued, but I do think that the fact that so many women are willing to line up and cheer for Lindsey Clancy, and the fact that as soon as I heard that they were in danger of a mistrial and the jury was deadlocked, I mean, I sent a tweet. I will be stunned beyond belief if the three men on this jury, Buck, if the three men on this jury say, you know what, she's not guilty. And I think the reason why I have that opinion is because of all the crazy women I have seen and all your crazy emails that you have sent me. I was just asking, Buck, you had to duck away for a sec. I think almost everyone in this audience was outraged that Irina Zarutska's killer, the young blonde Ukrainian refugee who was brutally murdered on a public transit in Charlotte, got stabbed from behind by that guy, that you know, black mentally ill guy who should have never been on the streets in the
1: arrested
0: first place.
1: Many times, of course, career, you know, tons of total tons menace of times to the public
0: for violent activities. Did we get a single email or a single call from people saying we really need to consider that violent felon's mental state? He can't be held responsible because he just stabbed that girl. Look, this is going to sound dark. I think what Lindsey Clancy did is darker and more evil than what that guy did to Irina Zarutska on that public transit, right?
1: No question.
0: I mean, if you have to assess evil, first of all, she did it three times, but she was the protector of those children that she strangled to death. That guy was just enacting violence upon a bystander, innocent, that he had never seen before. They were in not some form of personal responsibility. Again, they're both awful, but Buck, do you remember anybody arguing that he shouldn't be held accountable for the murder that he did?
1: No, of course not. That's what I meant, though, also about how adults, if there were adults who had been murdered by this woman, there'd be a very different feeling from the general public that has taken certainly Lindsey Clancy's emotive side in this. Do you see this VIP email from PJ?
0: I have not seen this one yet.
1: I'm a single mom that raised five and took care of my mom who had cancer. Talk about stressful. Lindsey Clancy's guilty as heck. Can't imagine what those poor children were thinking when they were a person they admire and love most is doing this evil to them. May she burn in Hades. Yeah, PJ, I mean, I agree. So, yeah, a lot of people have a lot of problems. Mental health problems, substance problems. Got to draw the line of killing your own kids, everybody, in terms of there's just an ultimate accountability that has to be enforced here. There's, you know, this is, like I said, I could understand, and this is far more common, somebody who doesn't want to go forward themselves, but to take your children out before you try to take yourself out is, this is a murder-suicide attempt, and there's something uniquely evil and demonic about it.
0: Am I wrong to also think, isn't it convenient for her that she was sophisticated enough to know exactly how to kill her kids and did all of the Google searches to ensure that she did it in a way that they would all die, but yet she wasn't able to kill herself? I'm just going to say, I mean, that seems awfully convenient for her that she was able to do exactly what she needed to kill them, but she couldn't do it herself. Look, if this is a dark story, and it is, and you want to shine some light on things, how about Tunnel to Towers? Maybe we can grab Frank yesterday. I think Buck would love one of his answers about people who say America deserved 9/11. In fact, producer Greg, if you would grab it, might have to bleep it. But it went viral yesterday on social media because Frank is just such a good dude. And he founded the Tunnel to Towers organization after his baby brother died as a firefighter, rushing to those towers on that day. And it's not just Frank's brother. There's heroes every single day that make the ultimate sacrifice. Heroes like Detective Victor Vargas, He dedicated his life to

0: service. He was a U.S. Air Force veteran who later became a detective in New York City. After the 9/11 attacks, Victor joined the search and rescue efforts at Ground Zero, selfless act that would later cost him his life. In his 25th anniversary year of 9/11, we continue to see the toll that day is taking on heroes and their families. Victor fought pancreatic cancer with courage, leaving behind his wife, Adriana, and their four children. Tunnel to Towers honored Victor by paying off the Vargas family's mortgage. 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
2: NBC News Radio. I'm Chris Caraccio. The jury in the Lindsey Clancy triple murder trial is being asked to keep deliberating. This comes after saying they were unable to reach a unanimous decision today. The judge made the request after the jury sent a note after resuming deliberations for just over an hour this morning. Clancy admits to strangling her three young children in 2023, but pleaded not guilty to three counts of first-degree murder by reason of insanity. Prosecutors allege the killings were premeditated. The defense says Clancy suffered a postpartum psychotic break. Jurors have been instructed that they may consider murder, manslaughter, or not guilty verdicts. The latest figures from the Labor Department says the number of job openings held steady in July. 7.3 million jobs were available, which matched expectations. The number and rate of hires were little changed at 5.1 million for the month. According to the JALT report, durable goods manufacturing led the way with the most job postings in July. Hires decreased in professional and business services for the month. I'm Chris Caraccio, NBC News Radio.
3: 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Here's Yana Derillis.
4: This is your travel report celebrating 250 years of America. Freedom 250. Back in 1872, Yellowstone became the country's first national park. Congress basically looked at the geyser and said, yeah, we're keeping that. Today, Old Faithful still erupts right on schedule. Wander past the bubbling springs painted gold and blue, then refuel on a bison burger in Jackson Hole. Miami didn't even exist until 1896, yet it arrived so fast and loud and has main character energy. Crystal clear beaches meet pastel colorful Art Deco buildings on Ocean Drive, while Spanish and Cuban influence flavor everything, from the music to the local dishes. Order a Cuban coffee so strong, it legally counts as a meal. Visiting during Art Basel is a special treat. This vacation, discover America. I'm Yana Derillis for the Worldwide News Network.
5: Matthew.
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0: Welcome back into Clay and Buck. We're going to get a bunch of calls here and much more. In third hour, we'll probably talk Iran stuff with Trump, also data centers. And Clay, let's do Jay. Marie in Florida listens on WFLA.
1: Double dip.
0: Jay on the talkbacks, guys.
2: Let's go to calls. We'll let them get that set up. Sharon, in a bunch of people want to weigh in also on these big time battles that are going on in the Senate. Sharon in Houston.
3: Yes, I'd like to comment on our general Ken Paxton. He's the best we've ever had here in Texas, and there's a lot of confusion about, and I've heard it all over, why isn't he out there campaigning? Well, first of all, the National Republican Senatorial Committee, which is the one who distributes all the funds for all the campaigns, they distributed $100 million to John Cornyn. And John Cornyn lost because he's a do-nothing senator. We got rid of him. But they're all very offended now because John Cornyn was part of the establishment up there in D.C. And now that's why they're not supporting Paxton. They haven't sent him any money. But our Governor Abbott, he does have a good war chest. He has good money, and he's coming out now. I heard a clip on the radio of him talking on one of the shows on TV, and he was criticizing Tallarico, and he called him a pathological liar, and he said everything that comes out of his mouth is a lie, and he's right. He is a liar. And the other thing is Ken Paxton has been busy all summer doing his job here as the Attorney General for Texas. He's been involved in lots of big-time lawsuits, and he gets huge, big victories in court. He's a fighter.
2: Thank you for the call. We're all in on Ken Paxton. Here is one thing that I would say in general is a challenge. When you have won every big race for 20-some-odd years, as Texas Republicans have, I think there's a natural indication to presume that you're going to continue to win long into the future. And most of the time, that's true. But it can lead to people taking for granted races that otherwise should not be close that helps to keep them close. One thing I'll say, Buck, is Beto was able to send a shockwave through the Texas Republican community, and people knew they really needed to show up in 2018. There was an expectation and understanding that he was about as good as the Democrat Party could do. And he was a talented campaigner, and he did a really good job in that race. What I would say in general, Buck, is I think it's Republicans always win. I think this actually works in Tallarico's favor. He's such an awful candidate that I think a lot of people just say, oh, there's no way that guy can win, and don't take him seriously in a way that they did Beto. Does that make sense, like in terms of trying to set the table?
0: As George W. Bush once said, people are misunderestimating Tallarico.
2: That's such a great line. Let me play Frank Siller for you, by the way, Buck. I mentioned this yesterday. You'll love this answer. Cut 28.
4: I am so angry at him and people like him that might say something like that or say something as ridiculous as that. We're the greatest country that ever existed in the world. We've helped so many countries and so many people. You know, it's incredible that somebody could say that. People like that hate America. They don't even understand. Meanwhile, he's got plenty. He's made plenty, and he's got the nerve to talk about capitalism or whatever it may be. But I'm going to stay in my lane. I am angry.
2: We'll play more of that when we come back. I love Frank. That guy. Angry Frank is great.
5: Speaking truth and having fun. Clay Travis and Buck Sexton.
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8: ABC News, I'm Michelle Franzen. Hours after Army Secretary Dan Driscoll submitted his resignation, the U.S. military is carrying out a new round of strikes against Iranian targets near the Strait of Hormuz. ABC's Tom Sufi Burich has more.
9: CENTCOM, the U.S. military in the Middle East, is now confirming that it has been carrying out strikes against the Islamic Revolutionary Guard Corps, the Iranian military, if you like, because, they say, the Iranian Guard Corps, the Iranian military, has been attacking commercial shipping in the Strait of Hormuz.
8: A U.S. official tells ABC News that Driscoll's resignation from his role comes amid growing tension with Defense Secretary Pete Hegseth. In Massachusetts, the jury in the Lindsey Clancy trial informed the judge today they're stuck on coming to a unanimous decision, the judge ordering the jury to keep deliberating. And it is primary day in Massachusetts. The governor's race, along with House and Senate seats, at stake ahead of the midterms. This is ABC News. More than 1,000 people are confirmed dead from last week's catastrophic mudslides and glacial flooding in Nepal and Tibet. ABC's Britt Clinett is in Nepal and says 4,500 people are still listed as missing, including Americans.
10: The muddy ground here, it is like quicksand in certain areas. Monsoon rains are constantly sweeping in, and Nepal is still on high alert for even more flooding. So you can understand why the recovery task here is Herculean. But the families of those missing Americans we speak to say they are holding out still for a miracle.
8: A sticky legal battle over a popular frozen peanut butter and jelly sandwich and well-known jelly brand is not over yet. A federal judge has ruled that Smucker's can proceed with a lawsuit against Trader Joe's over its PBJs that Smucker's claim look a lot like its Uncrustables. Severe storms targeting parts of the East Coast today with the threat of hail and heavy rain and possible tornadoes in the mix. In western states, severe heat keeping its grip, raising the risk of more wildfires. Michelle Franzen, ABC News.
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1: We have traffic slowing 75 South Grand River to the Lodge, 96 West Levan to 275. AAA Michigan says nearly 405,000 drivers around the country needed roadside assistance last Labor Day weekend. Auto Club says Labor Day is normally a busy time for regional road trips. People need to take a look to make sure their vehicles are up to the task. Spokeswoman Adrienne Woodland says the most common roadside problems are, quote, often the ones drivers can prevent, unquote. Midwest Independent Retailers Association urging lawmakers to end the state's bottle deposit law and remove bottle returns from grocery stores. Officials released a survey of retail industry representatives, 90% supporting moving the returns from the stores, 97% worried about cleanliness, and 93% say they have sanitation concerns. Partly sunny, 91 today. Chance of a storm, 73 tonight. Mostly sunny. Chance of a storm, 93 tomorrow. 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
3: 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Do not block their airway. Put something small and soft under their head and loosen tight clothing around their neck. Number four, do not put anything in their mouth. 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Number five, do not restrain. 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And lastly, call 911 if the seizure lasts longer than 5 minutes, if the person is injured, pregnant, or sick, if this is their first time having a seizure, if the person does not return to their usual state, if they have repeated seizures, if they have difficulty breathing, if their seizure occurs in water, or if the person requests medical attention.
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0: Third hour of Clay and Buck kicks off right now. Thanks for being here with us, everybody. And as part of our discussion today, of course, we have the latest from President Trump in his showdown with Iran. There have been more strikes going on. We can give you some of those updates. The bottom line here, I think, is the pressure campaign from the Trump side continues. Clearly, the Iranian regime is hoping to at least push things into the midterms and use the political leverage that they have. But the U.S. struck Iranian rocket launchers on Larak Island in the Strait of Hormuz. Iran hit U.S. bases in Jordan, and there are reports about the UAE being hit as well. Trump called Iran a failed nation with 300. You know what? Actually, we have Trump saying this. This was just yesterday. This is cut two. Here is the president, the commander in chief, saying exactly what he thinks of the situation.
1: They're a failed nation. They've got 350% inflation. They have no currency. They're not paying their soldiers. Their leaders are largely dead. Their navy is gone. Their air force is gone. Their surveillance equipment is almost entirely gone. That doesn't mean we won't smack them.

0: We'll see what happens. But we have the Strait of Hormuz in extremely good shape. You know, we're taking over. Many, many ships got through last night, as you know, with the Navy's assistance. And we've been averaging 30 ships a night. That's a lot. And a lot of oil's coming out. That's why you haven't seen the price of oil go like they thought it might have to go. And the main thing, when I say it all, I could go on for an hour about what a great job we've done.
1: So, Clay, Trump, once again, saying that we've got the Iranians more or less right where we want them, and that this has gone the way that we have needed it to, and that we are in a good spot here. There's certainly Trump's willingness to hit the enemy is something that no one is questioning. He has done that many, many times now. Where are we with the price of gas in the midterms? Because that is what this always translates into right away.
2: $88 a barrel at this exact moment in time. I was looking it up to see if there was movement. There is some movement every time there is some additional firing back and forth. The price of oil and gas usually goes up a little bit. I will say, I think even people who thought Trump was crazy for going into the Middle East expected oil and gas prices to move more than they have. I think there has been an ability to get a lot of oil and gas out of Iran, and I do think that the president's decision to put additional economic sanctions on Iran is partly based on the fact that there has been an ability to keep the global economy moving without having to rely on the oil and gas that Iran produces. And ultimately, I know everybody thinks in terms of, hey, what are the next 90 days going to be? How are we going to meet our quarterly numbers? What's going to happen next? The reality is, this decision, and we haven't even talked about this on the program because I didn't mention it yesterday. If the Venezuela oil deal works as it is being talked about working, it's a decision that makes sense for years into the future. It would get us $30 a barrel gas.
1: Well, this is the next thing I was going to ask you about, which is, so you are reading my mind, sir, which is, let's talk about Venezuela and their oil and what's going on. This is cut four. Listen to what the president said just yesterday. Hit it.
0: We have a great relationship with Venezuela. It's, you know, it's a team in a sense. And we're taking out millions and millions of barrels of oil, going to Houston, going to Louisiana, going to lots of different places in the United States and all over the world. And we're making a fortune, and they're making a fortune. They're starting to make real money. And we have Exxon going in. We have Chevron going in. We have our big oil companies going in. And everybody's bidding. And, there are those that say it was the greatest deal ever made. Let's see what happens.
1: President Trump said, Clay, the U.S. has secured majority control of over 65 billion, with a B, barrels of Venezuela's proven reserves, which is about one-fifth of the country's total, more than the current U.S. proved reserves, 46 billion barrels, at no cost to the American taxpayer, that is a quote, through a partnership with private business. The announcement was framed as the biggest oil deal in history, and Venezuelan interim president Delcy Rodriguez has confirmed it, said that it covers 17 strategic fields, lasting at least 25 years, targeting higher output, $100 billion in investment, and roughly $209 billion in royalties and taxes for Venezuela. It is a, to put it mildly, big deal.
2: Now, the gas still has to get out. The Venezuela ability to produce gas has been severely damaged over the last generation or so as Maduro rose in power. I believe the last numbers that I have seen is Venezuela is producing around 1.2 million barrels of oil and gas right now, and has been as high as 3 to 4 million barrels of oil and gas in the past. These reserves would suggest that if things start to fire on all cylinders in the years ahead, they will be producing millions and millions of barrels of oil and gas, which will make American consumers hopefully have to pay less and less for gas in the years ahead. I don't think the Venezuela plan actually is likely to have that much impact on President Trump's tenure, because I believe what is necessary to be done is a multi-year process. So this is actually, and you know, I think you could put the ballroom in this category. I think you can put the arch. I think you can put a lot, even the Iran decision in general. For all the talk about how President Trump only cares about himself, he's actually making many legacy-defining moves, which will primarily benefit the country after his tenure is over. A lot of presidents kind of make decisions that are going to look really good for them in the 4 or 8 years that they have in office, and then the legacy of history is a secondary thought. It feels to me increasingly like Trump in this second term is reaching beyond the scope of January 2029 and trying to make decisions that he thinks are good decisions for the 2030s and the 2040s. And if anything, you can criticize his overly ambitious scope in that way, as opposed to being completely focused on the very particular concerns of this day, of this week, of this month, which is largely, I think, what the midterm is going to be defined by. And, Buck, what I would say, we talked about this a little bit earlier, is I do think in the wake of winning the national popular vote, winning all 7 swing states, I think Trump feels like he already won the Super Bowl, and the midterms feel to him just kind of like another race, which most people are not going to pay attention to. And I don't know that he's that concerned about the House being back in the control of Democrats. I'm just being honest, because he's already been impeached twice. What are they really going to do to him? They tried to put him in prison for the rest of his life. People are trying to kill him left and right. Do you really think he's going to be afraid of subpoenas from Hakeem Jeffries?
1: Yeah, he's been through more than what the Democrats will be. I mean, he's been shot. He's been through more than whatever the Democrats will be able to muster politically and via lawfare and bureaucratic nonsense against him. That's certainly the case. But they'll be able to slow down his agenda, and they will be unfortunately in a position, even if they just win the House, to direct House business and do oversight investigations, things like that. That will be a distraction, an irritation, an annoyance. And Trump has a lot that he's trying to get done in just the next 2 years. So all of this, I think, is, it's going to be quite a day in this midterm. It's all coming together here. This Abdul El-Sayed character, this is something, this is a guy who, he is far left for sure. And he is, in some of the polls I'm seeing, even ahead of Mike Rogers right now. Now, that doesn't mean anything necessarily. But J.D. Vance said this, Clay. This is cut 7. I wanted you to respond to this. J.D. really not holding back, specifically when he goes after this Abdul El-Sayed guy. Play 7.
3: There's something about Abdul El-Sayed that is very, very evil and on the rise in the United States of America today. And it's people who see themselves not as citizens of a common nation, fighting for every single person, whether they're Jewish or Christian, whether they're white or black or brown, but see themselves as fighting for one group at the expense of others. And that is how, ladies and gentlemen, you destroy the United States of America. I see in this crowd people from all walks of life. I see white people, I see black people, I see Jews and Christians, I see people who are united by their love of the United States of America and their desire to give all of our children a better life.
1: Abdul El-Sayed is coming at this race as somebody who is, one, a socialist, but also still very much adhering to the race communist ideology that has been ascendant with the left for a long time. I don't think he's going to win, Clay, but it would be troubling. Particularly, if there is one set in Texas, it would be troubling politically. In Michigan, it would be just because, guys, we can't lose a Senate seat in Texas. Come on, right? If Republicans won a Senate seat in California, Democrats would be apoplectic. But if you lose in Michigan with this El-Sayed guy winning, I think that is showing that the radicalization of the Democrat Party has moved even further and faster than people realize. That this is now where the leadership of the party is going to be, or certainly the energy of the party is going to be for the foreseeable. This is not just some flash in the pan. It's not just some one-off.
2: If he wins this Senate race, I think Abdul El-Sayed will run for president in 2028. He sees himself as Mamdani. We've talked about the fact that Mamdani, who would, I think, very likely be the nominee for Democrats in 2028 if he hadn't been born in Uganda. I think Abdul El-Sayed sees himself as Mamdani, but with the presidential prerogative. And look, Buck, if you can win statewide in Michigan, then you've got one of the big swing states already in your back pocket. And so, to me, this is a little bit of an audition for El-Sayed. I don't think he wants to be particularly a senator from Michigan. I think he wants to be president of the United States. So if he can win a swing state, now there's going to be a lot of people out there battling in 2028, and I'm not saying he's going to win, but I think he sees himself as Obama-like. I think he sees himself as a transcendent political figure that has all the answers to the problems that he sees in America. And I don't think his ambition is going to be sated with being a senator from Michigan if he wins. How long was Barack Obama a senator from Illinois? 4 years before he ran for president of the United States? I mean, remember, Obama came out of nowhere. Nobody even knew Obama until he spoke at John Kerry. If I'm remembering correctly, Buck, correct me if I'm wrong, until he spoke at John Kerry's convention. That's what launched Obama onto his sprint to the presidency. And even if you talk to the Obama team, they didn't really think that they had any chance to be nominee. They didn't think they beat Hillary. There's nobody as big of a favorite as Hillary is, as Hillary was in the 2008 cycle, waiting in the wings for Democrats. I think he'll run. Flag it. I think if he wins this election, I think he will be a candidate in 2028. Certainly he's a vice presidential candidate because he's in a state that a lot of people have to win. Look, we got a brand new sponsor. I'm excited to have them. They're a big part of Sportin' State. But look, if you are in Florida, Hard Rock Bet is the only sports gambling app legal in the entire state of Florida. Think about how awesome that is. If you're going down to Florida for any reason, Buck lives there. I'm down there a decent amount. If you're going for a sporting event, the only app that you can legally use in all of Florida is the Hard Rock Sports Bet app. They're also available Arizona, Colorado, Florida, Illinois, Indiana, Michigan, New Jersey, Ohio, Tennessee, Virginia. And I apologize to everyone in Texas right now because I think the Texas Longhorns are going to be your national champion this year. College football week one kicks off this weekend. I'm taking Texas at 8-1 on the Hard Rock Bet app. They have an amazing offer. 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
1: Turns the screws on Iran, cutting off all their cash, their goods and services. The economy is already in the basket case. He will be meeting with numbers of finance ministers and central bankers. Stop all their assets. Stop their offshore banking. Stop their crypto. Of course, we've blockaded their oil, getting these countries like the UAE is cooperating. Hopefully, the Saudis will cooperate. Just stop doing business, period. End of sentence, period. Full stop. Anyway, that'll be. And, you know, speaking of economic growth, big, very important numbers came out on Thursday and Friday. The American economy is growing about 4.5% rate of increase, 4.5%. In fact, for the third quarter, which ends in September 30th, the Atlanta Fed GDP now is 4.6% growth, 4.6% growth. And the second quarter, although the top line was only 1.5%, the core rate, consumption plus investment, was 4.2% growth. And profits, which are the mother's milk of stocks and the lifeblood of the economy, profits are growing at about 25%. Year over year, 25% year over year. So the stock market averages, they're a little just less than their all-time highs. The Dow finished at 53,559. The S&P 500 finished at 7,712. There is roughly 156 million Americans in the stock market gaining wealth.
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0: Welcome back in, Clay and Buck. We got a bunch of you that want to weigh in on a variety of topics waiting online. Jenny in Michigan, what you got for us?
1: Oh, hi. I just wanted to say I'm very concerned about this election in Michigan, and I'll tell you why. The UAW, the Nurses Union, the Teachers Union, they're all for El Sayed. And plus, there's a lot of Muslims in this state, so that's a whole lot of people. And every ad I see on TV is either for him or horrible attack ads against Mike Rogers, and I see virtually none for John James. So I'm wondering where all the Republican money is. When is it going to start coming into this important state? And Clay, I wanted to ask you one last thing. I know you love Northern Michigan. I go up there all the time. I'm going up there next week. What is your favorite place?
0: Oh, that's a tough one. So one, seriously, I hope that we are going to start to see. I do think it's fair to say that Democrats, as is often the case, they are outspending and they have outspent during the summer. I hope you're going to start to see more money evenly spent. Buck, I don't know if you've ever been to Northern Michigan. I love Harbor Springs. I love Charlevoix. I love Traverse City and Petoskey. Those communities are all relatively close to each other, but that would probably be my Mount Rushmore. Obviously, Mackinac Island is where I got engaged. Mount Rushmore, I had a four. Now I got a top five. Those would be the five places that would immediately stand.

0: out. St. Ignace also very cool across from Mackinac. Those would be the ones that immediately jump out to me.
1: Can you do the ice fishing there in the winter?
0: Yeah, I believe so.
1: So
0: certainly the lakes freeze over. I you know, I'm not a cold weather guy. I understand a lot of our Wisconsin listeners, the ice fishing is a big deal, and you can tell me, hey, it's warmer inside of the sheds that we build, the shacks that are out there. I don't want to go anywhere super cold.
1: You're not really an igloo. You're not really an igloo guy, you know.
0: Not an igloo
1: guy. Neither am I.
0: Not great Wi-Fi in the igloos.
1: No.
0: Tough to watch football games in the igloos. Not really my cup of tea, generally speaking. I went out to dinner, by the way, with our friends at Pure Talk last week, and they were telling me how awesome the response from so many of you has been when it comes to Pure Talk, and I want you guys to be able to take advantage of this incredible offer that they have for all of you right now to save an absolute bundle when you get hooked up with Pure Talk. 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Just dial #250, say Clay and Buck, and you'll be on your way to getting hooked up in a substantial way. Save up to $1,000 over the course of a year. Same phone number. That's #250, say Clay and Buck.
2: 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Here's the latest Detroit news, weather, and traffic on 910 AM, Detroit's News Talk Superstation.
3: 75 north between Grand River and John R. Breakdown cleared from the right lane. Watch for slowdowns, though, through the work on 75 south at 696. Detroit Public Schools Community District officials say students will be released 3 hours early today and tomorrow. The early release due to the heat and the forecast. Afternoon career technical education classes canceled today and tomorrow. Temperatures will be in the upper 80s into the low 90s on Wednesday. Tens of thousands of drivers pleased to have the ramps from westbound I-696 to 75 back open. Michigan Department of Transportation says the work on the ramps has been completed, part of that $280 million reconstruction of I-696. Detours have been in place for months, causing drivers to need extra time to reach their destination. Partly sunny, 81 today. Chance of a storm, 73 tonight. Mostly sunny. Chance of a storm, 93 tomorrow. I'm Rick Schrempf, 910 AM News Talk Superstation.
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4: I'm Bill Rakoff. Word of new attacks today by the U.S. against Iran. Central Command says strikes on Revolutionary Guard targets were in response to attempted attacks on shipping in the Strait of Hormuz and against U.S. service members in the region. President Trump says in a social post that 8 missiles fired by Iran at U.S. forces in Jordan were all shot down. The president's meeting with oil industry execs at the White House today looking for ways to bring down gas prices. He's accused energy firms of gouging consumers. The legal fight over the president's White House ballroom has gone back and forth for months now, and the high court made their decision. Worldwide News Network, Stacey Lynn with the update.
5: The Trump administration began the project after demolishing the East Wing, but a historic preservation group sued, arguing Trump needed congressional approval. A federal judge stopped construction, and an appeals court upheld that decision. The Supreme Court then temporarily allowed work to resume, and now in a 5-4 ruling, the justices have let the work continue. The court did not rule on whether the project itself is legal, though, saying the group likely lacked legal standing. President Trump celebrated the decision on Truth Social, saying the ballroom will be one of the greatest buildings ever constructed in D.C. Stacey Lynn, Worldwide News Network, Washington.
4: Texas and Louisiana bracing for their first tropical storm of the season. Edward could be a hurricane when it makes landfall later today. Jamie Rome is with the National Hurricane Center.
6: Several inches of rain. So you specifically maybe 4 to 6 inches of rain. There could be some localized flooding that occurs with that, but we're not looking at a wide scale major flood event or, you know, impacting tons of communities.
4: Jurors in the Lindsey Clancy murder trial in Plymouth, Massachusetts are deadlocked, but the judge is telling them to keep trying to reach a verdict in the case of the mom accused of killing her 3 children.
7: I'm going to ask you to go back out

0: And I'd ask you to resume your deliberations at this time.
1: News Nation's Laura Engel.
2: The judge has asked these jurors, 9 women, 3 men, go back into the deliberation room. We need you to continue to try. This has been a 5-week trial. It has been emotional. It has been devastating in terms of evidence. We don't know what the makeup is in terms of like what's the split? What's the issue that they're having in there? That is not something that was revealed, nor probably will it be until we get further down the road and we'll get a chance to talk to the jurors eventually. But right now, they're saying that they just cannot come up with a unanimous decision.
1: In Nepal, people returning to their flood-damaged homes are armed with nothing but shovels. The death toll now tops 1,000. 4,500 are still missing, including 900 workers at a dozen hydropower projects. California's legislature approved a bill last night barring law enforcement from using electric shock gloves, which ICE plans to equip its agents with. Governor Gavin Newsom has not said if he'll sign the bill into law. Right now, the Dow Jones Industrial Average off 421 points. This is the Worldwide News Network.
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5: Welcome back in here to Clay and Buck. And Clay, we'll get some calls and talkbacks. I also thought we could discuss a little bit more of our... Look, and this one I put very much in the spirited debate category. Like, I don't want to have a spirited debate with anybody over the Lindsey Clancy trial. Like, I just think that that's... I think that's very clear. Data centers, I hear people. I hear the concerns. I hear the drawbacks, and they're real and they're valid, right? But I also think that the benefits pretty dramatically outweigh the drawbacks, so long as things like, when people say things like, I don't want a data center across the street from my house, I just always think, yeah, but you also wouldn't want a meatpacking plant across the street from your house. Like, localities have zoning. Then there's a reason for this, right? You generally don't even have, a lot of people couldn't even have an auto body shop across the street from their house, or maybe even a gas station, right? It depends on where they are. Trump has come down very hard on anyone who is not pro data centers, or I should say is not taking the more, here you go, more, I'm reading it right now for everybody. The only reason that communities, this is from Donald Trump's Truth Social, the only reason that communities throughout the USA should not want data centers is if they want to end up being backwards and poor. If they want to be successful and rich with far lower taxes and jobs all over the place, let data reign. The good news is that there are plenty of other places that want them. If we kill the golden goose, you will only have yourselves to blame. China could not be happier with this anti-data center movement. Actually, they can't believe it is happening. President Donald J. Trump. So he's very clear about how he feels on this, Clay. You have some data about the data centers that I think you were going to share on this issue.
6: So a bunch of things, and this is from the Wall Street Journal, which I thought did a good job, and I trust the Wall Street Journal. I think they're the most reliable major media outlet in the country. Average electric rates nationwide have increased roughly in line with inflation since 2016. That is, you're paying basically about the same amount in your electric bill as you were a decade ago. Increases in places that are obsessed with climate change have been higher, like California and the Northeast. Couple of other things here. We've talked about the overall situation of the data centers. We talked about golf courses, and this was reiterated again in the Wall Street Journal editorial this morning that essentially the golf course golf courses use 30 times as much water as the average data center does. And in fact, the water that is used inside of data centers to a large extent have almost no impact. Then there's a couple of other things that were, here it is. Yeah, golf courses use 30 times more water than data centers right now. Using as an example, the Microsoft data center in Wisconsin is only going to use 4 Olympic swimming pools of water in an entire year. Now, Wisconsin has a lot of water, so I don't think Wisconsin is in danger of running out of water, but I did think that was interesting because a lot of the water recirculates and they use it over and over and over again. Here's another couple here. Loudoun County, which is one of the richest counties in all of America, it's where I believe AOL back in its heyday was based. It's a major tech center. They have declined, property taxes have in Loudoun County, thanks to data centers, massively. If they shut down all of the data centers, the average property taxes have come down. The average property owner would have to pay $6,000 more a year in property tax. In Louisiana, they just announced a really big data center there. The teachers in Richland Parish got bonuses of $50,000 thanks to the tax revenue that came in from Meta's AI data center that they are building there. Your point is a good one. It's one thing if you don't want a data center in your backyard, just like you don't want a meatpacking plant, or just like you don't want an apartment complex. That's a zoning-related concern, and that's very valid. Every community has to make decisions about what to build and not to build as it befits the particular zoned area. But the idea that you would put in place a moratorium on the construction of data centers in entire states, I believe as New York has done, or that you would not allow, we had a farmer who called in, that you wouldn't allow someone who has hundreds of acres that they may not be able to make money on to sell it to allow the construction. And here's where the politics are going to get interesting. I said this to you off air, Buck. People who work in construction jobs, electricians, they are fighting hard now and saying, wait a minute, these are great high-paying jobs for the construction of these data centers. And I would just point out, many of the people who are opposed to this, I do think are being influenced by Chinese propaganda campaigns. But also, where do you think the power to be on TikTok all day comes from? You know, a lot of the people that are angry about data centers are sending tweets about their anger for data centers, and they're on Facebook talking about the anger for data centers. The power that undergirds the entire internet is being expanded. You can't watch movies and everything else on your phone without the data to support it.
7: I also think that there's a philosophical misunderstanding that a lot of people are having right now about where this plays into the economy. We have, for a long time, and really in the Trump era particularly, on the right, conservatives, the GOP, bemoaned the loss of manufacturing, bemoaned outsourcing, and all understandably and in many ways correctly. And so we've said, Clay, we need to bring back stuff here. We need to bring stuff back here to America. Let's bring factories back to America. Now, the truth is that a lot of the stuff that is made in factories in China, you would never be able to make here at a competitive price. I'm talking about, you know, sort of cheap stuff you can get on online and Amazon and stuff. Those factories and the textile industry, a lot of you, you'll buy your clothing and you look, you see your clothing's made in Bangladesh. Your clothing's made in Vietnam. You're not going to be able to bring the global textile industry back to America. Data centers are something akin to, I think, the factories of the future. And when people start to think of it that way, some town that is going to have a data center is going to have a lot of activity going on there, a lot of revenue generation going on there, job creation, construction, union workers. You think union electric.

0: in this. So Trump's, I think Trump is correct on this. I just wish he was a little more open to the concerns and a little less like, just shut up, I know what I'm doing here. This is very Trump on this. But he's right that if you block a data center, remember when AOC blocked Amazon from setting up a campus?
1: It was a huge failure, one of the worst decisions of her political career.
0: In Long Island City, and all the jobs, everything that would have blocked, just because like Amazon's a big corporation, no, we don't like
1: it. Not only that, Buck, she didn't understand the concept of tax abatement. She thought that the company was getting hundreds of millions of dollars in actual dollars as opposed to getting to be able to build a tax abatement. I mean, this is stuff that's actually really dispiriting to have people who don't understand basic accounting who are making decisions such as these.
0: And so that really, it was going to be in Long Island City. They were going to build a major, which is in Queens, just across the river in Manhattan. They were going to build a major campus and huge investment. And Amazon said, fine, you know, you're going to make it hard for us. We're going to do this somewhere else. Those of you who live in red states know this. They're friendly to industry, and so industry is going to them. Communities that are unreasonable about data centers, you're just going to send them to communities that realize all the benefits of this. And the more people look at it, Clay, the more they will see. You know, I saw, I think it was Stephen Moore in the Wall Street Journal wrote a whole op-ed saying that this is like the building of the railroads in terms of this is the architecture, the infrastructure of a technologically focused future, and artificial intelligence, as well as all these other things that are going on, you know, with autonomous driving and robotics and silicon wafers that are down to the, you know, the micron level that almost looks like magic what they're able to do in some of these places that manufacture these chips. So, Clay, you can either be a part of this and benefit from it, or you can say, I don't like this because people tell me it takes up too much water. How often have the people who told you that this takes up too much water, so we can't have it, been correct? Look at what that's done to California, I might add, right? They've decided that you can't water your lawn. They've even told you how long you can shower, I think, when they've had droughts. I mean, the people that are telling you we don't have the abundance of resources necessary for private industry and the free market to thrive are almost always on the wrong side of this stuff. And I just think that the data, every time somebody raises a concern about a data center, I say, okay, that would be like saying, Clay, I don't want there to be a tower, like a 100-story building built in my neighborhood. If they're going to do construction 6 days a week and they're going to, you know, not figure out how to reroute traffic around, you know, the light that's there, or this is all fixable stuff. We're all manageable stuff. The core question is, why are entire states saying we don't want any data centers here? It's a bad idea. It's just a bad idea. I don't know what else to tell anybody.
1: It's 100% right, and I think it's a lot of people who don't know any better being taken advantage of. Let me hit a couple of calls here. Cindy's been waiting a long time. I'm excited about this, Buck. Cindy in Arizona, fire away.
2: Hey, guys. I'm not part of the crazy crowd, but I am part of the excited crowd, and Clay, you are part of the reason for that. I woke up this morning and had a message from a girlfriend, and she let me know that one of our mutual friends is now a writer for your new company, State and Sport.
1: Close. Sport and State. Thank you.
2: Sport and State.
0: Of course, with Clay,
1: Cindy,
0: sport goes
1: so
0: first.
1: Great.
0: Sport
1: so
0: goes
1: great,
0: first.
1: Cindy. Yeah, we have hired a bunch of new writers. I'm excited about it. That's cool. I didn't know. Cindy's been waiting online. On air here to talk for a while.
0: This is like we got a caller saying she loves all Clay's work, especially when he talks about FCC football. It's like, no, not quite.
1: We are up and running at Sport and State, and it is going to be awesome. And thank you for the call, Cindy, and we're excited. We're hiring a lot of talented people. I'm glad one of your friends is one of them. It's a small business, hopefully growing into a bigger business.
0: I'm a little annoyed. We got an email real quick for this call. VIP email from Don. Clay, you are an ass. Water usage is not the issue with data centers. Land usage and noise pollution are the bigger issues, but the biggest is the collection of data on U.S. citizens. Before we get into his objections, why am I not an ass?
1: Yeah, it is true.
0: I'm going even more hardcore on this than Clay.
1: That you are going as hard on this as I am. Yeah.
0: Oh, I get like a PS at the bottom. Screw you, Buck. There we go. Yes. You surprised.

0: Let's be on this issue.
1: Are you mad? Does he think that President Trump is an ass too? I mean, the president is right about this. We should have more jobs. We should build more things, and we should have the ability. I thought you actually made a really good argument that I haven't heard anybody else make, that increasingly, if you want to have military security, almost everything is on AI. It's going to require unbelievable amounts of data to be able to man these drone armies. It's not, would anybody out there say, hey, we have to stop making missiles? I think most people would say, hell no, we've got to keep making weapons to defend ourselves. Increasingly, data is going to be powering our ability to defend ourselves.
0: It's not just the future of the economy, it's the future of our national security as well. And this is what we're saying, and this is where the China angle comes in, and everyone needs to see it in that context too. Thank you. I do think it's a good argument. So people should listen to the show and take away these good arguments. All right, something I want to tell you about, and that is the work that Preborn is doing every day. And we've talked about them for years here on the show. They're an incredible organization, and they have this amazing mission. They're just saving the lives of unborn babies in the womb every day, as many as they can. They saved about 80,000 last year, 80,000. It's like an entire football stadium packed full of little boys and little girls who are running around the world right now enjoying their lives because Preborn was there for their moms to support them and help bring them into this world. Preborn welcomes any pregnant mom who comes to their doors with love, support, and a free ultrasound. And that free ultrasound is where mom meets the baby in the womb, and 80% plus of the time, after just that one experience, mom says, okay, I'm going to have this baby. And Preborn is there. They say, we're going to help you up to birth, and then for 2 full years after the birth of the baby, giving food, diapers, clothing, counseling, whatever support they can offer, they will offer. So you, please, consider supporting Preborn today and the work they do. And if you're a business owner, for example, you might consider a large donation to Preborn at this time of the year and claim the write-off. A donation of $1,000 or $2,000 would be most welcome. But for one or two of you out there, a $15,000 gift would sponsor an ultrasound machine for a Preborn clinic, providing thousands of ultrasounds and helping to save countless babies' lives for years to come. And of course, it is a 100% tax-deductible charity, tax-deductible donation, and it is a great charity that's doing amazing stuff. So please, if you're one of those big businesses, if you can step up, or just a really wealthy individual who's fortunate enough to be in a position, you can sponsor a whole ultrasound machine for $15,000. And for everyone else out there, $28. That's the cost of an ultrasound. If you could pitch in right now, you'd be helping to save a baby in the womb. Dial #250, say the keyword baby. That's #250, say the keyword baby.
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3: 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I'm Chris Caraggio.
4: The jury in the Lindsey Clancy murder trial is still deliberating after saying they were unable to reach a unanimous decision. The judge made the request after the jury sent a note this morning. Clancy admits to strangling her 3 young children in 2023, but pleaded not guilty by reason of insanity. Tropical storm Edward could reach hurricane strength before it makes landfall on the northwest coast later today. That's according to the National Hurricane Center. The storm is expected to weaken as it moves inland over southeast Texas tonight. Closing arguments are underway in a preliminary hearing for the man accused of killing conservative activist Charlie Kirk last September. Tyler Robinson is accused of fatally shooting Kirk at a Turning Point USA event at Utah Valley University. The judge must decide if prosecutors have presented enough evidence to require a trial. The preliminary hearing lasted 5 days, but was followed by extensive written evidence that the judge had to evaluate. Kirk's widow and parents are in the courtroom today. I'm Chris Caraggio, NBC News Radio.
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5: Award-winning horror film director Mike Flanagan popped by the Worldwide News Network Artist Lounge to talk about his stripped-down 8-episode reimagining of Stephen King's Carrie. I asked him, what does an outsider like Carrie look like in 2026 that it didn't in 1974 when the film was released?
6: What an amazing question, Cooper. I think for the longest time, we lived in a world where outsiders were targeted locally. Now it happens in the internet world in a way where people can pile on, can make it so specific and so insidious that I think the experience of an outsider today is far worse and I think more harrowing than I imagine it was 5 decades ago.
7: The worst part is that I really could have been your friend.
5: Catch all 8 episodes of the very chilling series Carrie when it drops on Prime Video October 7th. Cooper Lawrence, Entertainment News, Worldwide News Network, New York.
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0: Light 'em up, Linda, with us now in Orlando to close up shop today. Linda, how are you doing?
1: Good. I just have a few things I want to bring to attention. One, Lindsay Clancy, she's not an animal. She's a monster, okay? And we need to stick her on a U-boat and light her up. Number two, today is my son's birthday. He's 22, and I'm very proud to say that he's 22, and I love him very much, and that's my child. And also, number three, we need to bring attention to the animals that are dying on Skid Row in California, because I see it on my Facebook page every single day. There's a guy that is named Joey Tucci, and he is constantly finding fosters for these animals. They're feeding them. They're giving them water. It's not talked about enough. We need to help the I don't care about the homeless in California. They can go on the U-boat with Lindsay Clancy. We need to help the animals on Skid Row.
0: Great job, Light 'em up, Linda. We'll be back with all of you tomorrow. Thanks for hanging with us.
2: Speaking truth and having fun. Clay Travis and Buck Sexton.
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5: ABC News. I'm Michelle Franzen. The U.S. military carrying out new strikes against Iranian targets. President Trump says in retaliation for Iran's attempt to add mines in the Strait of Hormuz. ABC's Tom Sufi-Burge says Iranian state media is reporting a series of explosions.
6: They are saying that there have been six explosions reported in one area down on Iran's southern coast, and also another load of explosions in another area. It is believed that the U.S. military is striking around Bandar Abbas. So that is very close to the Strait of Hormuz.
5: Authorities say two people are confirmed dead from flooding in the Grand Canyon. One person still missing. But authorities warn that many day hikers may not be accounted for yet in those missing numbers. Jurors in the Lindsey Clancy trial in Massachusetts continuing to deliberate. The judge telling them to stay the course, even though jurors signaled earlier that they could not reach a unanimous decision, deciding whether the mother had criminal intent when she killed her three children. This is ABC News. It is the first day for Apple's new CEO.
7: John Ternus takes over as head of Apple with some big shoes to fill. His predecessor, Tim Cook, grew the tech company from a $350 million smartphone and computer manufacturer to a multi-trillion dollar purveyor of everything from streaming services to payments platforms to VR headsets. Before stepping into the CEO role, Ternus was Apple's head of hardware. Then one of the first things on his docket will be familiar. New iPhones are usually launched in the fall. Mike Dubusky, ABC News.
5: On a newly created X account, Ternus posted, "Hello." Rescue efforts continue in Nepal with more than 1,000 people confirmed dead. 4,500 others are still missing following last week's catastrophic glacial breakaway that led to mudslides and flash flooding in both Nepal and Tibet. Those missing also include Americans. I'm Michelle Franzen. ABC News.
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12: 94 westbound after 75. The accident on the right shoulder has delays to Mount Elliott. 75 is slowing between the Lodge and 375. A judge ordering a 34-year-old Waterford man to serve 1 year in prison for threatening Republican lawmakers and their donors. Ryan Valance pleaded guilty to making a false report and threat of terrorism as part of a plea deal. He had sent messages via Facebook in November 2025, threatening to, quote, shoot up, unquote, the Republican headquarters in Oakland County. He was arrested during a traffic stop, admitted making the threats, and cited complaints against President Trump and the GOP. Sentencing held today for Kelly Bryant of Pontiac, who pled no contest to child abuse charges in July, accused of abandoning her three children, letting them live in squalor for several years. She was given a sentence today of 6 to 30 years in prison. Partly sunny, 91. Chance of a storm, 73 tonight. Mostly sunny. Chance of a storm, 93 tomorrow. 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
15: Some of these subtle things that you can do can have dramatic benefits in the long term.
14: For the Mayo Clinic News Network, I'm Vivian Williams.
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0: This young lady did nothing wrong in her life. She was a nurse, a daughter, a wife, and a darn good mother.
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4: All right, thank you, Scott Shannon. Thanks to all of you for being with us. Write down our toll-free telephone number. If you want to be a part of this program, it is 800-941-SEAN. If you want to join us, you can't say that I did not warn all of you as it relates to the Lindsey Clancy verdict in this sense. It has not, by the way, been rendered yet. However, they are at an impasse, and what that tells me right off the top is murder one is out of the question, likely murder two out of the question. There probably are people that want to acquit. I'm giving you my best analysis. I'm just giving you my best take, having followed many of these trials over the course of my career, and that means that, you know, the odds of them coming to a verdict have gone down precipitously in light of what I'm about to tell you, if you haven't heard it yet. And if they do, it will be one of the lesser charges, the lifeline, as I refer to it, the judge threading the needle, knowing that getting a unanimous verdict in a case like this is going to be hard. And, you know, you, look, give defense attorneys their due. As much as I can't stand Kevin Reddington, especially the horrible thing that he said about Nancy Grace. I wonder if he has any knowledge of her background, and that she herself, you know, lost her fiance when she was only 19 years old and became a victim's advocate and then later a prosecutor. And then to call her the queen of mean just because she believes in her heart, as a prosecutor, that the standard of intent, the burden of proof that is on the prosecution was met. It's just her opinion. You're allowed to have opinions in this country. At least you used to. God help us if, you know, radical Democrats win in 63 days. But, you know, I just sit there and, you know, to listen to this prosecutor, this woman, she did nothing wrong in her entire life. She's a darn good mother. And it's the prosecution has ripped the soul out of this person. And I'm like, well, no, the prosecution didn't rip the soul out of this person. She killed, the soul was long gone in the sense that she admits to murdering her three children. But it is what it is. And what gives me this feeling and indication, if maybe you've been out of pocket and have not kept on the news, earlier today, the jury came back and said that they are pretty much hung. They're incapable of getting to a verdict. And the judge issued this statement to the jury to continue deliberations.
5: Members of the jury, I've got your question. And the question is, after many hours of deliberation, we are unable to come to a unanimous decision. I brought you back out because I know that this was a long trial. All right. I know there were over 80 witnesses. There were over 300 exhibits. But because of that, I'm going to ask you to go back out, keeping in mind all the instructions that I gave you, to go out and to continue your deliberations at this time. All right. And so with that, I'm going to ask you to go back out. Like I said, keep in mind the instructions I gave you, reviewing the evidence, and I'd ask you to, resume your deliberations at this time. Okay, thank you.
4: So that was earlier this morning, and they are still deliberating. If I guess past the last couple of days, 3 days, or any indication, going into today, 17 hours of deliberations over the course of 3 days, resulting in them telling the judge they can't reach a unanimous verdict. The judge instructing them to go back and try a little bit more. They have asked for nothing. And it, look, but that's why I conclude that murder one is probably off the table. Murder two is probably off the table. The most that would happen would be manslaughter. What it really means, if you want to take it to its ultimate conclusion, is that Lindsey Clancy one day will walk the streets again, if I'm right. I could be wrong. I've been wrong before in my life. I hope I'm not, but I don't think they're coming to the verdict that I would have come to, based on my watching closely and reading everything I can get my hands on about this. So we're going to watch and wait. But regardless of this, here's a bigger problem that's emerged as a result of this defense. So you know, is that there was a story yesterday in one of the papers. I read so many, I don't really remember which one, about a case in North Carolina. And, oh, yeah, they're going to adopt the Lindsey Clancy defense. This now, and especially if it is successful, is going to be used even more often. Now, I did warn everybody. The reason I warned you to manage your expectations, especially those of you that firmly believe, as I do, that the burden of evidence was met by the prosecution, that she did have intent, as evidenced by her sending out consciously her husband to the store and checking in to make sure he's still out the store, and even making a phone call, do you have kids, Miralax, at the CVS? Yeah. And then even taking it a step further and, you know, searching Apple Maps to calculate allegedly driving times and distance to the pharmacy, you know, looking up things like, can you turn airbags off in a Kia Sorento? What is a carotid artery?

0: and had to slit your throat to die. So clearly a lot of premeditation in my mind that would indicate that to me, but the jury can have a very different conclusion. This is a venue, remember, a jury pool out of Massachusetts, Plymouth, Massachusetts. Why is that relevant? Venues matter in every single solitary case, which leads us to the Letitia James issue, which has come up, and I'll get to that in a minute. And that means that they don't have a single elected Republican in the House of Representatives or the U.S. Senate from the entire state of Massachusetts. They had a governor that just signed into law, with great fanfare and no pushback for the most part, a bill that is codified into law that allows abortion up until the moment of birth. Now, that would be, by any definition, infanticide. Most would call it murder because that child can live independently with zero scientific question outside the mother's womb. So understand the jury pool is not exactly conservative in any way, shape, manner, or form. The entire state slants radical hard left, and as evidenced by their high taxes, et cetera, et cetera. So anyway, we're going to watch it, but we're going to bring on people with different views later in the program. Nancy Grace, one of them, and Tiffany Smiley, another. And while Tiffany's normally, you know, pretty conservative, she takes a different stand than both Nancy and myself, and thinks that there are much broader issues at play here. So we'll get into that later in the show today. Let me start with this. And speaking of lawfare, I mean, this is a pretty unbelievable thing that has happened in New York. And this is why venues matter. This is why people go venue shopping. This is why a lot of the lawfare that Donald Trump faced were in places where he was. Donald Trump was never going to get a fair trial. And we can pull up an old cut of Letitia James, that's, you know, when she was a candidate, saying she was going to get Trump. And it became, you know, a best-selling book by Alan Dershowitz. But what we have now learned, and Jonathan Turley had a great analysis of this today, you know, she ran for attorney general and stated a very unethical, compromised campaign promise to prosecute President Trump without bothering at the time to find or even name a particular crime. And now we have learned, according to a whistleblower by the name of Daniel Weisenfeld, who's a former Brooklyn prosecutor who works in the AG's Investor Protection Bureau, James produced her chosen defendant and ordered her staff to find a crime. And we got into this yesterday, you know, famously made by the police chief under Joseph Stalin. Show me the man and I'll show you the crime. I'll make up the crime. I'll find a crime. And anyway, this guy sent an email to call on fellow lawyers not to assist Letitia James in further weaponization in her office. And he recounted his own experience as a prosecutor in her office and how the bureau chief there allegedly directed him to target, quote, Trump himself. And, you know, Truth Social, Hewlett-Packard, DOJ-approved merger, without having a credible reason for targeting the organizations or the individuals. And he added, if you believe that Trump is using the DOJ attorneys to prosecute his enemies and further his political interests, you should find it equally troubling that Tish James is doing the exact same thing. And then in that same blistering email, Weisenfeld, the whistleblower, reminded his colleagues that they have other things to do other than hunt down the enemies of Letitia James. And while James is wasting, quote, significant public taxpayer dollars to target convenient public enemies, he reminded them that there is rampant nonprofit homeless shelter fraud and anti-Semitic crimes in and around synagogues. Instead, Letitia James went in with an agenda. Let's take a trip down memory lane and listen to candidate Letitia James.
1: The president of the United States has complained that I'm engaging in some sort of political witch hunt, that I've got some personal vendetta against him, that I campaigned against him. That is not true.
2: This illegitimate president who sits in the White House.
3: That president, because he's not my president, he's an illegitimate president. His days are numbered. His days are numbered.
4: We've got to get ready to mobilize, and we've got to get ready to agitate and irritate until victory is won, but more importantly, until Trump is defeated.
5: Yeah. We will all rise up and resist this man.
6: And ultimately, we'll bring him down.
4: This illegitimate president, I'm going to give you the same level of respect that you gave to President Obama, and that is absolutely no respect at all.
7: Donald Trump has got to go. Hey, hey.
8: Ho, ho. Donald Trump has got to go. Hey, hey, ho, ho.
7: And the day of Donald Trump are numbered.
8: Lock him up.
7: Lock him up.
8: Lock him up.
7: Lock him up.
8: Lock him up.
7: Lock
8: him up. Lock him up.
1: That is not true.
0: Remember that Mar-a-Lago was, the estimate was so, what was it, $18 million? It is, I know it sounds absurd. It is a $1.5 billion property, if you ask real estate experts in Palm Beach, Florida. You might say that's impossible, Hannity. How could, well, there are $200 million homes all over Palm Beach, Florida. It's crazy. It's insane. The price of, you know, estate property in South Florida has gone through the roof. But they wouldn't even allow an objective testimony from people that know the real estate market or any fair value comparisons. You know, you have 2 acres or less of an estate on the ocean, or maybe on the ocean with a street in between the ocean and the house, and that's going for $100 or $200 million, and they sell with regularity. But New Yorkers, they loved it. That's called venue shopping. That's called weaponization. And that was her promise, and she fulfilled it, except there's one problem. There were people that had fidelity to the law. In this case, it's Mr. Weisenfeld and the email that he sent his colleagues. And, you know, the fact that the judges in this case, which is what, it just proves my point. You can't get a venue that is fair for anybody. You know, in certain places. And I don't think that we're going to get, I think the right verdict in the Lindsey Clancy case, but it is what it is. Just accept it. 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
0: Hey, Hey, 25 years ago, on September 11th, 2001, America faced a heartbreak of terrorism at home. 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Now, on this 25th anniversary year of 9/11, our friends at the Tunnel to Towers Foundation honor the heroes like New York City Police Department Detective Eric Michael Kaleha. Kaleha dreamed of being a police officer and fulfilled that dream by joining the NYPD in 1994. Now, he worked his way up to the rank of detective, and he answered the call after September 11th, serving at Ground Zero in the many months that followed. In 2022, sadly, he was diagnosed with multiple cancers tied to his heroic service. 5 months later, he sadly passed away. He is survived by his wife, Marilyn, and his two children. Because in the Tunnel to Towers Foundation, they were able to pay off the mortgage on the family home through their Fallen First Responder Home Program. 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Today.
10: This is the Bloomberg Business of Entertainment Report. People are still reading, so says James Daunt, chief executive of Barnes & Noble.
11: The reality is that people read more, that there is an aspiration around reading.
10: His comments come despite a YouGov survey last year that found 40% of Americans admitted to not reading a single book in 2025. Daunt says Gen Z in particular is being inspired by films like The Odyssey, as well as the popularity of the romantasy genre.
11: Right now, our best-selling book is by an author called Homer. And that's what that generation is also reading. And they latched onto the classics before they went into romanticism. They were reading Jane Austen. They were reading George Eliot.
10: John says more people are also coming into the store.
11: We just liberated the stores to have fun. And if you allow the stores to have fun, you know, all the kids come in, as you say, schools are over, bang, they become great meeting places.
10: Daunt was appointed CEO in 2019 when the chain was taken private, says the bookseller plans to open another 60-plus stores this year. Karen Moscow, Bloomberg Radio.
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0: All right, what do you want to chastise me?

0: over. Linda says, I need to chastise you. What is it?
1: That's fake news. I would never do that. I would just insult you. It's much simpler. So, no, I'm just telling you, you made a little mistake, and I get it because they are very similar. Just a little one. Hassan Piker, last time I checked, thank God, is not running for office. However, his best friend in the whole world, although much shorter, Abdul is.
0: Okay, that's all true. By the way, there's a story out today, and Hassan announced that he's quitting Twitter. I'm going to play this tape. Linda, I think you've heard this audio of Abdul El-Sayed. If I get it wrong by accident, I apologize, and I will correct the record, something the legacy media mob never does. But anyway, praising Canada over the U.S. Last week he was praising and talking about how much he misses his home country and community in Egypt. Well, he's free to go back. Nothing's forcing him to stay. Trashes America. And now we've got tape of him praising Canada as a better place to get the American dream. We'll get into all that when we come back.
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3: 94 westbound at 75, accident on the right shoulder, 75 at 696, those with the work in the right lane. A fire in a sixth-floor office of Detroit's Historic Music Hall yesterday did not impact last night's tribute show. Firefighters put out flames and limited damage to the landmark, which includes Aretha's Jazz Cafe and 350 Terrace rooftop venue. Fire officials say the building needed to be saved and the fire was electrical in an office space supporting the 350 Terrace. Former Oxford Center Security Director Jeffrey Mosteller, serving between 19 months to 15 years in prison after he pled no contest to manslaughter charges in the death of 5-year-old Thomas Cooper. That boy burned alive when a spark lit a fireball that erupted in a hyperbaric oxygen chamber the boy was in January of 2025. Partly sunny, 91 today. Chance of storm, 73 tonight. Mostly sunny, chance of a storm, 93 tomorrow. 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
5: I'm Bill Rakoff. Texas and Louisiana getting rain from Tropical Storm Edward, which is making landfall at this hour along the Gulf Coast. Some areas could get up to 9 inches of rain. The House of Representatives has just passed legislation to keep federal agencies operating beyond October 1st. That would avoid a government shutdown. The vote was 370 to 48, the House passing the extension of current spending through December 11th. The measure, which has already passed the Senate, now goes on to President Trump. The president's out with a new warning for Iran today.
6: The president says the U.S. carried out strikes on Iranian targets near the Strait of Hormuz after what officials called attempted attacks on commercial shipping and American forces. Iran responded with missile attacks on U.S. positions in Jordan, most of which were intercepted. On Truth Social, Trump called Iran a failed nation and warned that if it retaliates, it will be hit at a much harder and higher level. He added that the biggest attack of them all is still waiting in the wings. Stacey Lynn, Worldwide News Network, Washington.
5: The judge at the Lindsey Clancy murder trial in Plymouth, Massachusetts, has told the deadlocked jury to keep at it.
7: I know there were over 80 witnesses. There were over 300 exhibits. But because of that, I'm going to ask you to go back out, keeping in mind all of the instructions that I gave you, to go out and to continue your deliberations at this time.
5: It's the jury's fourth day of deliberations after the six-week trial. Clancy's accused of strangling her three young children. A judge in Utah could decide today if Tyler Robinson will stand trial for the shooting death of conservative activist Charlie Kirk. Here's News Nation's Marnie Hughes.
8: The judge is deciding whether the prosecution has shown enough evidence to send the case to trial. Prosecutors are seeking the death penalty, while Robinson's attorneys are fighting to keep that most serious charge from moving forward.
5: A whistleblower is warning of possibly catastrophic issues with the system that the U.S. Postal Service is rushing to put in place pertaining to mail-in ballots ahead of this November's midterms. News Nation's Nicole Burley has more on that.
8: The whistleblower's disclosure, released by Democratic Senator Richard Blumenthal, claims a single scanning error could prevent tens of thousands of ballots from ever reaching voters. Neither the White House nor the Postal Service has commented on the claims. The administration is appealing the most recent federal court order blocking President Trump Trump's executive order on mail-in voting, as North Carolina is set to send out its mail ballots on Friday to residents and troops living and stationed overseas.

0: days.
1: Under that system, the United States Postal Service would be checking ballot barcodes against information uploaded by state election officials, but they say the one bad barcode could result in thousands of ballots being rejected. On Wall Street, the Dow is off 456 points at this hour. This is the Worldwide News Network.
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0: Exposing left-wing media bias. No stone left unturned. 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
1: All right, 25 now till the top of the hour. 800-941-SEAN. If you want to be a part of the program, we have news out of the Clancy trial in just a second. There is a hard truth. Numbers don't lie. They just don't. Now, we have tracked the price of the S&P 500. We've tracked the price of gold and silver over the last 5 years. And here's what we got. Between January 2022, May 2026, which is the peak for gold, it is in silver. In fairness, it's gone down some since then. And that's with any investment, blah, blah, blah, blah. However, the results are pretty staggering. S&P up a very healthy 45%. Gold was up 110%. Silver, this was the one that surprised me the most, up a staggering 415% in that time frame. So, when I first was able to save money in my mid to late 20s, somebody told me you might want to diversify your savings, put a little bit in gold and silver. And I did it, and I've done it ever since. I have ounces of gold hidden away, by the way, for criminals out there. Nowhere near where I live, but I got at under $300 an ounce. I mean, and gold, like, I mean, and silver, like $10 an ounce, crazy amount. I have these big blocks of silver. I have continued to do that throughout my life, and I've never regretted it. It's a hard asset the way I look at it. However, the beauty of Gold Co., I'm a customer of theirs first and foremost, and I love doing business with them. 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All right, so earlier today, the jury in this Lindsey Clancy case went to the judge to announce that they cannot reach a unanimous verdict. Let me go back to the earlier news from today, and then we'll give you the update.
2: Members of the jury, I've got your question, and the question is, after many hours of deliberation, we are unable to come to a unanimous decision. I brought you back out because I know that this was a long trial. All right. I know there were over 80 witnesses. There were over 300 exhibits. But because of that, I'm going to ask you to go back out, keeping in mind all the instructions that I gave you, to go out and to continue your deliberations at this time. All right. And so with that, I'm going to ask you to go back out. Like I said, keep in mind the instructions I gave you, reviewing the evidence, and I'd ask you to resume your deliberations at this time. Okay. Thank you.
1: Now, they did just that, and all credit to the jury, even though I think the jury pool of Massachusetts slants left. That's just my humble opinion. I got to give the jury a lot of credit. They took the judge's instructions seriously. They've went back all day. They've been deliberating for the rest of today, and they just made this announcement.
2: Thank you, Madam Clerk. Members of the jury, so my understanding is that you would request to be excused till tomorrow at 9 o'clock. So I'm going to excuse you till then. I just want to thank you for all your hard work and commitment so far in this case. And you know what I'm going to do. I'm going to remind you. You've come this far. Do not read anything. Don't listen to anything. Don't talk about this case. We'll come in tomorrow morning. We'll bring you all in. I'll ask you the same questions I've been asking you for weeks now, and we'll get you right back out to resume deliberations. All right. Thank you again for all your work. Thank you. Thank you.
1: Now, they could have come back with the same issue that they brought to the judge earlier today. They did not. That means they're taking their responsibilities very seriously. So I got to give props to them. With all that said, I just, again, looking at jury pools, to me, does matter. Venues do matter. And I'm not being critical. I'm just making a factual observation about the state of Massachusetts. And that is, they don't have a single Republican elected in the state in the U.S. House of Representatives, not a single U.S. senator, not one. They have no representative that's a Republican in Washington. Their state just passed, their state legislator, their state Senate, and signed into law by the governor, you know, this infanticide bill, which allows abortion up until the moment before birth, which anybody with a heart, conscience, and soul, I do not believe can support it. It's not exactly the conservative bastion jury pool that you would expect. And I've been saying that from the beginning only because it is what it is. And if you were in a state like my free state of Florida, you might expect the jury makeup to be different and you might have more balance, more conservatives. I don't expect that out of a state like, you know, Massachusetts. I just don't. All right. So what we will do, I will tell you this, and this is why we're going to debate this later in the program with both sides of this issue. I mean, there are so many people that have shown sympathy towards the defense arguments in this case because of, quote, postpartum depression. I acknowledge that's real. And the fact that psychiatric medications can be very, very powerful, although there were only three. Not 13, not 30, as some have indicated that were in our system at the time this all took place. And some would say, well, that can cause a state of psychosis, and postpartum psychosis is a phenomenon that happens rarely, but occasionally, and so on and so forth. But there's too much other evidence that was presented at trial, but the burden of proof is on the prosecution that indicate to me that this was, a lot of it was premeditated. Anyway, so that's not the larger issue to me, is that I think if this goes the way I see it going, I would say based on what the jury said to the judge this morning, which is they cannot come to a unanimous verdict, there's certain things I'm reading into that or gleaning from that. I would say off the top of my head, and it's a guess, I don't know what's in their minds, that probably murder one is off the table, which is what the prosecution was asking for. The judge then gave them two more options, because at that point it was the insanity defense, not responsible for your behavior, et cetera, et cetera. And he added, or the third verdict that was available from the beginning, which is not guilty at all, and you move on. So obviously there's a hang up in that jury room. The judge saw that getting to a unanimous verdict in this case was likely going to be a heavy lift for the jury. No judge.

0: irregular thing. That is my prediction. Mark my words, there's going to be the Lindsey Clancy defense will probably become a means of directing, you know, a defense attorney in their actions. That's what I predict. Let's go back to last week. Abdul El-Sayed, his BFF, by the way, I thought this was interesting, Hassan Piker, his BFF is apparently deleting all his Twitter. Wonder why. Linda, you have any reason why somebody might want to delete their X account? Or, you know, why would they want to do that?
1: It seems very strange to me. I mean, they're so forthcoming and verbose about just about everything. So, yeah, it's a little strange.
0: I don't know. I told you to, because you're in charge, you and our team were in charge of my social media. And I say that you should just, you know, I don't think these things were meant there to be in perpetuity anyway. Especially these silly fights that I used to have late into the night, which caused you a lot of headaches on your end, but whatever.
1: I actually thought they were a really good time. Thank you so much for those experiences.
0: Do I hear sarcasm in that voice? Is that what
1: never.
0: I'm hearing?
1: Never. From me? Oh, my God,
0: me,
1: never.
0: Me? Oh, my God, no, never. Not me. Boss, I'd never do such a thing, ever.
1: That's right.
0: All right, so we had last week, we had El-Sayed longing for his community where he grew up. Egypt.
2: So the other thing my parents would do is they ship me off to Egypt in the summers. Because, you know, my dad didn't want me to not know
3: Arabic,
2: where he came from, yeah, and not know Arabic and not know the culture.
4: So what have you found in your travels that you would say America could gain from back home or anything like that?
2: Community.
3: Yeah. Yeah.
2: I think the hardest part about American life right now is that we've been, like, deeply atomized. And I think there, for all of the challenges that much mass of humanity can bring, you're constantly enveloped in other people's humanity. It's like a beautiful thing. Like, you go to any wedding back home.
4: Yes.
2: Right? I mean, it's just like this just celebration of humanity.
4: It is.
0: Celebration. He longs for his home community. Nothing's preventing him from being there. But he does have strong feelings about the United States. Listen.
5: I think the approach that we've often taken to terrorism has been to figure out how to leverage the might of the U.S. military to go in and root out, right, certain terrorist organizations, etc. And where that's necessary, that's necessary. But I also think we need to be curious about why those things happen in the first place. Like, what drives somebody to want to commit such a heinous act? Like, I have to be a student of people's pain. Like, that's what I did in medicine. That's what I try to do in politics. Like, what happens when people are in pain? And I think that part of what we have to understand is that sometimes when we move, we create so much collateral damage because too often we have been on the wrong side of our own policies.
6: Right.
5: That's not ever to say that terrorism is okay, because it's wrong, it's never okay, and you have to address it when it happens. But I think we have to make sure that when we say that there's a rules-based international order.
0: Wow. Amazing. You know, does he love this country, Linda, based on your interpretation of what he's saying? I don't know. Why would you be friends with Hassan Piker, his BFF?
1: You know, I don't think any of them love America, honestly. I really don't. And they're not trying to hide it. I think when people tell you who they are, I think you should believe them.
0: Yeah, I think you should, too. This is a statement I make often. Now we've got a new statement from the one and only El-Sayed. And this is about comparing, and it just resurfaced. It's amazing how things come back to bite people. Well, let's just talk. This is him showing his love for America. I got to give props to our friend Benny Johnson. He unearthed this audio. That's where I saw it. Or Linda, I think, saw it first, about El-Sayed praising Canada over the U.S. as being better to achieve the American dream. If you want to achieve the American dream, we should move to Canada because it's twice as likely there. Listen.
7: Contrary to what we're taught, that we are the land of opportunity where anyone with a dollar and a dream can make it. In fact, too few people have that first dollar. Economic data shows us that if you

0: Want to achieve the American dream? Well, you should move to Canada, because it's twice as likely there. Here, where you start predicts where you end.
1: You know what's amazing about all this talk about Canada lately and the trade conflict and war? This is the most amazing thing to me is that Canada wouldn't survive without the United States of America. They just wouldn't. Period. End stop. By the way, I think it would be negligent not to point out the president now is battling Iran successfully. And we'll get to the, I guess we'll have time later. We'll get to his comments when Newt joins us coming up later in the program today. And why do so many people, they have single payer in Canada. Why do so many Canadians come to the U.S. for health care? And they are willing to pay out-of-pocket money for the better care, the more immediate care that they'd otherwise be waiting for in Canada. Why is the National Health Service, that's universal health care system in Great Britain, why is it going belly up? Why is it going bankrupt? You know, inquiring minds would like to know. Just a thought. Pretty unbelievable. Anyway, 800-941-SHAWN if you want to be a part of the program. A lot of ground to cover. And what are the long-term implications of this Lindsey Clancy trial? We'll get into that with Nancy Grace and Tiffany Smiley coming up today, because it's going to be used over and over again. Get used to it. Listen, I want to remind you, everyone needs a home security system. It's a dangerous world. There's a lot of evil in it, and I don't want you to be a victim of it. You know, so many systems out there, you know, only alert you after a break-in has already occurred.
2: Mr. and Mrs. McLaughlin, your home has been broken into.
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5: NBC News Radio, I'm Chris Caraccio. The jury in the Lindsey Clancy triple murder trial is being asked to keep deliberating. This comes after saying they were unable to reach a unanimous decision today. The judge made the request after the jury sent a note after resuming deliberations for just over an hour this morning. Clancy admits to strangling her three young children in 2023, but pleaded not guilty to three counts of first-degree murder by reason of insanity. Prosecutors allege the killings were premeditated. The defense says Clancy suffered a postpartum psychotic break. Closing arguments have started in a preliminary hearing for the man accused of killing conservative activist Charlie Kirk last September. Tyler Robinson is accused of fatally shooting Kirk at a Turning Point USA event at Utah Valley University. The judge must decide if prosecutors have presented enough evidence to require a trial. The preliminary hearing lasted 5 days, but was followed by extensive written evidence that the judge had to evaluate. I'm Chris Caraccio, NBC News Radio.
6: This is Moving America. Here's Jake Novak.
7: As of right now, it is legal to drive 75 miles per hour in Missouri, theoretically. The state's new law allowing a limit of up to 75 went into effect on August 28th. But so far, exactly which highways and interstates that will be getting that higher speed limit hasn't been decided yet. What's the push behind all of this? For one thing, improved safety features in most new vehicles make driving faster a lot less dangerous. Many drivers along rural highways note that heavy traffic is very rare on those roads, and lower speed limits seem only to be an excuse for more speeding ticket revenue. Some even say that faster speed limits can boost tourism. Of course, the safety experts disagree. They say the economic benefits are small compared to the added risk of accidents and less fuel efficiency. But with self-driving cars and EVs becoming more common, the arguments for keeping traffic slower do seem to be fading away. Just ask Sammy Hagar. He hasn't been able to drive 55 since 1984. I'm Jake Novak.
6: This is Moving America.
8: Bitcoins are desirable because they facilitate transactions without middlemen, such as banks or PayPal, and there are lots of people willing to accept them. Other cryptocurrencies, such as Litecoin, are less widely used for transactions, therefore less desirable. Cryptocurrencies are limited in quantity because there's usually a cap on how many can be mined. For Bitcoin, it's 21 million. It varies from cryptocurrency to cryptocurrency. Cryptography is used to secure transactions and create new coins, which are given as rewards to people who solve complex math problems. Simply put, people invest processing power and electricity to receive coins, and just like with gold, mining gets harder and harder as time passes. As a short recap, two things make cryptocurrencies valuable: desirability and their limited quantity. Bitcoin is currently the leader, the gold of the cryptocurrency world, whereas other currencies are runners-up, like silver or copper.
9: Did you know that the risk of a crash increases with every mile per hour over the speed limit? Did you know that in 1 year there were more than 22,000 speeding-related crashes in Michigan? And 200 people died? Did you know that most speeding tickets in Michigan cost over $100? Speed enforcement is happening now, so slow down.
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1: All right, when we come back, Newt Gingrich, he says we can shock the world in 63 days, and he's put together 5 podcasts on how to do it. He'll explain it next. Later, the long-term implications of this Lindsey Clancy case. 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
19: ABC News, I'm Michelle Franzen. The U.S. military carried out new strikes today against Iranian targets. President Trump says in response for Iran's attempt to lay sea mines in the Strait of Hormuz. ABC's Catherine Falder says the president is meeting with oil and gas company executives today, trying to find ways to ease higher gas and oil prices.
20: What that means by medium and long-term goals, we'll have to see. Obviously, that's something that the White House will continue to be asked about, and of course, President Trump as well, but it is something that he's going to have to continue to answer questions on, especially as we go into the midterm elections when Americans obviously have prices on the mind, specifically gas prices in the economy.
19: House lawmakers in a bipartisan vote today approved a Senate-passed resolution to avert a government shutdown weeks in advance. It now heads to the president's desk for signature. Jurors in the Lindsey Clancy trial in Massachusetts continued deliberations this hour, even after signaling to a judge they were at an impasse on finding a verdict. The judge telling them to keep trying. This is ABC News. A whistleblower sounding the alarm about the U.S. Postal Service's role for mail-in ballots.
21: The U.S. Postal Service may be on the verge of launching a, quote, rushed, chaotic, and fundamentally flawed system that could put mail-in voting at risk. That from an anonymous whistleblower in a statement released today by Connecticut Democratic Senator Richard Blumenthal. That whistleblower says the system that's being built to follow President Trump's executive order on limiting mail-in voting would normally take a year's worth of work, but is being done in months. The order is being challenged in court. Mike Dubusky, ABC News.
19: Nearly 30 years after the fatal drive-by shooting of legendary rapper Tupac Shakur in Las Vegas, jurors returned a verdict last night after short deliberations, finding Dwayne Keefe D. Davis was guilty even though he did not pull the trigger. Keefe D. Davis announcing in court he plans to appeal. Apple's new CEO, John Ternus, beginning his first day overseeing the tech giant, taking over from Tim Cook, who was in that role for 15 years. Cook remains at Apple as the company's executive chair. Michelle Franzen, ABC News.
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24: A 275 south between 7 Mile and M14, traffic is slowing, and 75 north, Davis into 8 Mile heavy. 83-year-old Heartland Township man has died after he was injured working on a vehicle in Highland Township. The man, working on a 1986 Jeep Cherokee with his 59-year-old daughter in the driver's seat. The Oakland County Sheriff's Office says the vehicle lurched forward when she was told to start it. He died early Monday at the hospital. No names have been released. Federal government is working to crack down on commercial truck drivers who can't speak English. Transportation Secretary Sean Duffy announced the Joint Task Force Crossroads of America and enforcement in Detroit yesterday. They are targeting illegal commercial driver's license schools and drivers who have not been vetted. It's considered one of the largest operations in U.S. history. Partly sunny, 91. Chance of storm, 73 tonight. And mostly sunny, but a chance of a storm, 93 tomorrow. I'm Rick Schrempf, 910 AM News Talk Superstation.
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0: This young lady did nothing wrong in her life. She was a nurse, a daughter, a wife, and a darn good mother.
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2: 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And so is the countdown. 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
4: 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Our number is 800-941-SEAN. If you want to be a part of the program, I want to play the comments of the G20 of Scott Bessent talking about how the Treasury, other agencies are blocking every potential source of revenue that funds the IRGC and the Iranian regime. We know that the shortages of bare necessities are real, and we know, and we confirmed that the IRGC, even they are not getting paid in many, many cases. And they're on the verge of a collapse. And just to update you on what the president said earlier, the U.S., as we speak, striking Iranian targets near the Strait of Hormuz. The strikes are large, powerful retaliation for the Iranians' failed attempt at adding sea mines to the strait, which currently has no mines. They've been completely removed or detonated. And the Iranian shooting 8 missiles, all successfully knocked down at our military base in Jordan. If the failed nation of Iran retaliates for this very justified attack, they will be hit again at a much harder and higher level, but it will not be the biggest attack of them all. That is waiting in the wings, and when it is over, there will be very little left of the Islamic Republic of Iran. You can't get any more clear than that, but this is, you know, this is clearly the strategy, in my humble opinion, is working. Here's Scott Bessent at the G20.
5: Treasury has mapped every node, every facilitator, and every network that Iran has used to smuggle oil and evade sanctions. Beginning today, the actions of Treasury and other agencies will tighten the noose and block every potential source of revenue that funds the IRGC and the evil Iranian regime. We are enforcing a zero leakage approach. There will be no minimal breathing space for the regime to rebuild its capacity to inflict terror against America and the world. The final refuge of this regime is a mistaken conclusion of nations that still finance the Iranian threat in the hopes of evading it.
4: All right, joining us now is former Speaker of the House, Newt Gingrich. Now, we have put up on our website, Hannity.com, and we put up on social media 5 specific podcasts that Newt has laid out for Republicans to shock the world in just 63 days. And in this, you've got to remember the person we're dealing with here. Republicans lived in the wilderness. They were out of power. They did not control the House of Representatives for a whopping 40 consecutive years. It's hard to conceive of, but that was the case. They were the permanent minority. And so beginning with a series of lectures for candidates to prepare people to run for office on a specific agenda to help the country, it was called Renewing American Civilization, and that became the Contract with America. And this became the second conservative wave and what would be 3 conservative waves that I've witnessed in my lifetime of conservatism being applied to our government with dramatic and impactful results. Reagan, longest period of peacetime economic growth in history up to that point, 21 million new jobs created. And it was done by dropping the top marginal rate from 70 to 28%. Contract with America, sure enough, Bill Clinton. Hillary care fails, leads to the era of big government being over, the end of welfare as we know it. And together, Newt Gingrich and Bill Clinton negotiated 4 consecutive balanced budgets in a row. Our budget has never been balanced since. The third wave would be Donald Trump, the disruptor, but the conservative disruptor. And for those that say, well, historical trends say, you are right, that the party out of power in midterm elections, historically, with but three exceptions that I know of, have been able to pick up seats in midterm elections. What makes this year unpredictable and different, and why I say these are uncharted waters, the Democratic Party's never been as radical and as extreme and as liberal and socialist as they are now. And the American people, I do not believe, will go along with that. This agenda makes it very unpredictable. Mr. Speaker, great to have you back.
6: Well, it's good to be with you. Let me just say two things about your news report. One, Scott Bessent, who's probably the smartest guy in the administration other than the president, and the president have to be willing to apply these sanctions to the biggest Chinese institutions. If they do that, you will see the world change remarkably fast. Two, I listened to this. I watched this. As you know, I've been very supportive of the president. If he had 3 months ago said to the country, we will eventually break this rabid religious dictatorship that chants death to America, it may take a little while, but we will do it without using American ground troops, people today would be so relaxed and they would understand that there is in the back of Trump's head a grand strategy. He has stuck to it, but the zigzags, the lack of communication has really hurt our ability to rally the country, because the country is prepared to stay with him if in the end we're going to break the radical religious revolutionaries who want to literally destroy our country. Having said those two things, I'm delighted that once again you and I are in a partnership, and you've been so valuable, as you know, in inventing, for example, Drill Baby Drill, which came straight out of a dinner you and I had one time in 2008.
4: Drill here, drill now, pay less.
6: You got it, and that's how it started. And you did it, and we got 1,600,000 signatures, and here we are today, literally 18 years later, with the President of the United States still citing it. So it clearly became a cultural phenomenon. I did the five podcasts you described on how to win in 2026, which people can get on your website, or they can get by going to Gingrich360.net. And I did them for the same reason. It hit me that what we had done, which you were part of, again, you people need to realize you were there. You saw it. What we did in the 90s is we laid out a real strategy. We preached that strategy. We taught candidates that strategy. We taught consultants that strategy. And lo and behold, for the first time in 40 years, we won a majority. And with your help, 2 years later, we won the first reelected majority since 1928. And that changed the whole balance of power in Washington and has been changed ever since. We have a chance, I believe, in the next 63 days to make clear the choice of the future, a future of big government socialism with totally failed policies, with a guaranteed drift towards dictatorship, with a guaranteed implementation of radical lifestyles, or continuing with President Trump and the effort to make America great again. So in a sense, this election is a choice between Mamdamism and MAGA, and it's that simple. You want to make America great again, you have a team. You want to go towards a totally failed big government socialist model. Didn't work in Cuba, didn't work in Russia, isn't working in China, around the world. The history of socialism is a history of failure, and we have to win this argument.
4: Well, this is what's on the ballot in 63 days, and I'm not sure that every American understands how high the stakes are. I have to admit to a mistake on the air that I've made over the years, but it's what I believed at the time that, you know, I would say about certain elections, it's the most important in our lifetime. And I meant it then, but it turns out this is way more important, takes on way more significance than any other election that I've covered. I mean, you know, when you gave me, I was pretty much a kid, not a lot of experience. I had finished 2 years in Huntsville, Alabama in 1990 to 1992 as a local radio host. Then I moved to Atlanta, and that's where we both became friends. And eventually, 2 years later, I was emceeing your event the night that Republicans took power for the first time in 40 years. And if you would have told me then, or at any other point in my career, that we'd be debating issues like men playing women's sports and, you know, feminine hygiene products in grammar school boys' bathrooms and taxpayer-funded sex change operations for illegal immigrants and free college for illegal immigrants, which Tim Walz and Kamala Harris ran on, I wouldn't have believed it. But to put in writing, you know, now 250 elected DSA officials and 40 plus more on the ballot this year, and they want to eliminate the Senate, eliminate our ability to directly choose a president, pack the courts, amnesty for illegals, no borders, abolish ICE, defund the Department of War, end all deportations, eliminate cash bail, abolish prisons and police, public ownership of corporations, a wealth tax, and a Green New Deal, which is, oh, the government will provide you a government-guaranteed job, salary, healthy food, daycare, date night, babysitting coverage, you know, health care, and I guess a pine box when you croak. I wouldn't have believed it, but here we are.
6: Look, I think if this is an election about the future and people take it seriously and they ask themselves, I'll give an example. Mondami has this idea of a government-run grocery store. Now, you have Walmart, Kroger, you have Amazon, you have
4: Target.
6: Extraordinary Target. Go down the list. Is there anybody in America?
4: Costco, Sam's Club. I love all those stores, by the way. I don't know about you, but I love them.
6: Well, now think about it. Is there anybody in America who believes that a unionized New York City bureaucrat is going to run a more efficient, more effective store than Walmart? It's crazy. It's not.
4: Well, you know what the great irony, especially with groceries, is? You know what the average profit margin is in a grocery store? It's 2 to 3%, which means that the financial success of a grocery store comes from volume. You know, like when you go shopping at certain times and you have to wait in line for, you know, 15 minutes, it's annoying as hell. But every aisle is packed with anything you could ever want or imagine. And yet the profit margin is not that large. It's rather small. It's rather insignificant. Mondani on one store has already spent over $50 plus billion, and it won't open.

0: until 2027, and it's probably, it will never turn a profit. It'll just bleed money. And meanwhile, there are plenty of grocery stores and bodegas in New York that people can go to.
1: Look, they tried this in Kansas City. It lasted 2 years and it collapsed totally. But I'll give you a parallel. And we need to talk more about this. Communism failed so badly that when the leading defector who was came to the UN, defected and wrote a book about it. His book was, I think it's called Fleeing Moscow. As he drives in from the airport, he notices all these little bodegas sitting on the street, and they have fruit and vegetables and little boxes and no guards. And he says in the book, the minute I saw that they could actually have food out in the open with no guards, I knew I had been lied to my whole life. Now, Mondame represents the lie. He wants us to pretend we're the Soviet Union, but somehow this time without the secret police, without the executions, without the purges. It's crazy. I mean, these people are so ignorant. I wrote a piece the other day suggesting we think of them as the Know-Nothing Party because they don't know anything, and they believe a fantasy. You know, Humpty Dumpty said to Alice, the only question is, what do you want a word to mean? Are you the master, or is the word the master? And if I decide a word means something different, and if I'm the master, the word means something different. That's Mondale. He invents a fantasy world. All of these people invent fantasy worlds. And then
0: it's not Mamdani. It now dominates the Democratic Party. Quick break, right back. More with former Speaker of the House, Newt Gingrich. Remember, he says Republicans in 63 days can shock the world. Just go to Hannity.com. He's done a series of five specific podcasts on how to win. We all need to watch them. We'll continue with Newt on the other side.
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0: You know, we see what's happening across the globe right now. Tensions in the Middle East, international conflicts. 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
2: Buckle up.
6: Buckle up.
2: It's time for the Automotive Report. 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
6: I am in Washington, D.C. at the IndyCar Freedom 250 Grand Prix. Really unique event celebrating the 250th birthday of this nation. I'm joined by John Ikeda, who is the business boss of Honda Racing. And John, pinch me. I didn't think we'd ever see an IndyCar race around the National Mall.
7: Yeah, everybody's been talking about this for a while. All the props to the Penske Entertainment Group, but everybody to put this thing together so quickly. We didn't know if it could come together. We are here. It's amazing. The track, you do the track walk with the Capitol building right behind you. It's just an amazing thing to think about as an American, proud of 250 years of being in a nation and seeing racing put together with this event.
6: Yeah, and it's exciting for you guys because Honda and Chevrolet are the two major engine manufacturers for this series. So you guys are everywhere, and you guys are very American.
7: Now, it is one of our biggest markets. But we've been manufacturing. We manufacture all of our Acuras and a lot of the Honda's products right here in the state of Ohio and America.
6: You got two Honda drivers on the front row, Alex Palou, Kyle Kirkwood, two superb drivers, excellent street racers. What are you hearing from these guys as they go into tomorrow about this race?
7: I could tell you, this could be a one-and-done deal, the 250. Everybody wants to win this race. Yeah, you want to be the winner of the 251, or do you want to be the winner of the 250? Next to the 500, let me tell you, what I've heard from drivers is that everybody's out to win this race.
6: For 9:10 a.m., the News Talk Superstation, I'm Henry Payne.
8: Hyperventilating is excessive breathing. It's normally caused by extreme anxiety and can happen at the same time as a panic attack. When someone is hyperventilating, they breathe unnaturally fast and deep, which can make them lose more carbon dioxide from their blood than usual. This can make them feel dizzy and weak. When they start to breathe normally again, they should feel better. There are six signs to look for if you think someone is hyperventilating. Unnatural, fast, deep breathing. Anxiety or attention-seeking behaviour. Feeling dizzy or faint. Trembling or tingling in the hands or feet. And muscle cramps in the hands or feet. If someone is hyperventilating, talk to them and reassure them. Try to take them somewhere quiet. This will help them to control their breathing. If that's not possible, ask any surrounding people to leave or turn away. Once they have controlled their breathing, advise them to see a doctor as to how they can prevent and control hyperventilation in the future. If you are concerned about their symptoms or if their breathing does not get any better, call for an ambulance. So remember, if someone is hyperventilating, take them somewhere quiet. Ask other people to turn away or leave and encourage them to see a doctor.

0: we continue with former Speaker of the House Newt Gingrich. 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But can I just ask this question? Because I'm listening very closely to you. All right, I'll tell you what, because my question, I want a long, extended answer from you. Can I hold you over for just a couple more minutes? Do you mind, or do you have the time even to do it?
1: I'm glad to do it, and Callista said I could do it, so I'll be happy to do it.
0: We have a long history of that, too, but that's a different story for a different day. 6 Hour, longtime partner on this program, and you've heard me talk about the 365. It's the number one selling concealed carry pistol in America today. It's my everyday carry, and more people carry firearms today. You need a personal safety protection plan for you and your family, and more people thinking about that, especially in light of rising crime and a movement that wants to defund the police. Anyway, 6 Hour, they have a 270-year history of precision craftsmanship, reliability. They are the choice, the official sidearm of the U.S. military. Every branch, the M17, I have that too. 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
2: Well, on 75 northbound at 696, our construction takes up the left lane. We do have 94 eastbound at the Lodge with an accident. 25-year-old man died after allegedly stabbing his mother Saturday afternoon at a home in Southfield. She is hospitalized in serious stable condition, that is, after being stabbed in her neck. Police say he took his own life after attacking her. Their names not released. He was found dead of a gunshot wound around 1:30 in the home. Ann Arbor-based Domino's Pizza launching its first-ever Detroit-style pizza, calling it the Domino. Chain says it's the first time in its 65-year history that a menu item has been named for the brand. Its rectangle shape is meant to be a single serving. Partly sunny, 91 today. We'll see a chance of storms and 73 for tonight. Then mostly sunny, but the chance of a storm in the afternoon tomorrow. High of 93 and Thursday. Showers and storms and a high of 88. 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
4: I'm Bill Raycott. The United States launched new attacks against Iran today. Central Command says strikes on Revolutionary Guard targets were in response to attempted attacks on shipping in the Strait of Hormuz and against U.S. service members in the region. On a social media post, President Trump said that 8 missiles fired by Iran at U.S. forces in Jordan were all shot down. The White House is touting a major immigration crackdown in New York.
5: Homeland Security Secretary Mark Wayne Mullen says over the last 30 days,
6: Operation Rotten Apple has taken over 2,100 criminals off our streets. That's the worst of the worst.
5: He said the operation targeted people authorities considered the most dangerous offenders.
6: These arrests included gang members, rapists, murderers, and child predators, which I believe there's a special place in hell for those individuals.
5: The New York arrests are part of the Trump administration's broader push to step up immigration enforcement nationwide. Stacey Lynn, Worldwide News Network, Washington.
4: The judge in the Lindsey Clancy murder trial in Massachusetts has told the deadlocked jury to keep deliberating, and now to he actually told them a few minutes ago to go home. Legal analyst Lori Levinson says if the jury can reach a verdict, they will. But if they can't, it's called a hung jury. She says that means the case would go on suspension until the prosecutors can decide whether they would seek a new trial against Lindsay. What the judge would do is declare a mistrial, Levinson says, because you have to have a unanimous verdict in a murder case, especially one in which the defense claims that she was mentally ill and not criminally responsible for her acts. The prosecution, however, maintains that she knew what she was doing at the time that she allegedly killed her 3 children. Tropical Storm Edward made landfall today along the Gulf Coast with heavy rains and wind gusts of up to 50 miles an hour. Jamie Rome is with the National Hurricane Center.
7: Several inches of rain, so you specifically maybe 4 to 6 inches of rain. There could be some localized flooding that occurs with that, but we're not looking at a wide-scale major flood event or, you know, impacting tons of communities.
4: Meantime, the storm did make landfall just a short time ago along the Texas-Louisiana border. One person is still missing after the flash flooding in the Grand Canyon. News Nation's Xavier Walton has more on that.
8: Rescuers aren't just racing against the clock now. They're also racing against this potential for severe weather. Forecasters saying there's another round of heavy rain and thunderstorms, and potentially during this active search, they're also worried about another potential for life-threatening flash flooding in the area. We know first responders, they did recover 2 bodies from the wreckage, and that is as of late Monday night. One person still missing. Park Service says they rescued more than 80 people, many by helicopter.
4: Dow Jones down 454 points. 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
1: All right, 25 till the top of the hour. We'll get to the long-term consequences of this whole Lindsey Clancy debacle coming up in the next hour with Nancy Grace and Tiffany Smiley. They have two different views on this. 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
1: So we continue with former Speaker of the House Newt Gingrich, and we're looking ahead 63 days from now, and we were talking about the failure, whatever name, form, manifestation, socialism, statism, communism, whatever ism you name you want to call it, it's all the same. And it's been tried over and over again. And you get the same predictable results. And that is unfulfilled promises, more poverty for people than when they started. And at the end of the day, you have these, you've given all of the power to these power hungry and greedy politicians that you've empowered to steal other people's money and, quote, give it to you. And then you have to calculate at the end of this process, by empowering them, you give up your freedom in the name of false security. And, Mr. Speaker, so my question is, I understand the appeal. You know, everything's going to be taken care of. The stress of life will be eliminated in your life. They will take care. They'll even give you a babysitter for date night for you and your spouse. They'll give you child care as if government schools haven't failed your kids enough. We pay more per capita than any other industrialized country with the worst results. They'll guarantee your health care. A lot of good Obamacare is done. It's done so much damage. They will guarantee child care, daycare, whatever you need. They'll have a government guaranteed job, a guaranteed government salary, guaranteed government health care, guaranteed government retirement. The only thing they haven't focused on is a government guaranteed pine box for when you croak. But that is how it ends. And the appeal that I see in people is, well, all these people are rich. And I don't know why people hate rich people because I never got a job from a poor person, even when I was a dishwasher, cook, and a bartender or in construction. I've never hated people. I don't covet what they have in life. However, there is an appeal to a certain amount of the population that all their stress in life will be removed. I think that's the appeal. Am I wrong?
5: No, I think part of it is that there are people who basically just want to believe in a fantasy. They want to believe that you can do nothing all week. You know, graduate because you're a nice person, not get a job and somebody will pay or will feed you. I mean, the number one challenge of the whole big government socialist model is that it just doesn't work. They talk about Medicare for all. Well, Medicare for all is a national health service. The British National Health Service is collapsing and has announced recently that up to 1,100 British males can, in fact, get a test for prostate cancer. 1,100 out of the whole country. That's all they can afford. So if you want to go to a decaying system where government bureaucrats make the decisions, where power is totally out of your hands, and where, as it fails, you just raise taxes higher. I mean, you watch what's happening in Great Britain. It's tragic. They're gradually destroying their own economy in the name of an ideology that simply doesn't work. And we have to win the argument that if you want a better future, then Donald Trump and the Republicans represent the values and the system that's going to make you wealthier, give you greater choices, help you live longer, and then can then fix the things that need to be fixed. The other side, the big government socialists, cannot promise a better future. They can lie about it, but they, when you start digging into it, they have no program, no mechanism that will get you to a better future. And you know how you can tell? Look at New York, look at Chicago, look at Los Angeles. Ask yourself, how come all those people are moving out? Why is it that California, Illinois, and New York are losing people? And the reason is because it's too expensive. It doesn't work. Look what just happened on Times Square. There are too many criminals on the street. And the fact is that we really have an ideology on the left that's totally out of touch with reality. And we have to take it on that way. We have to be honest and direct and say, this, as the president said in the State of the Union, these people are crazy.
1: Well, that's what we're dealing with, and that's what's at stake. And, you know, I would only say to the Republicans that they better treat this, and conservatives and people that love this country. And maybe not every candidate is perfect. As a matter of fact, I can criticize many of them that are running as Republicans. And yes, sometimes it is a vote for the lesser of two evils. Sometimes it's you're not as enthusiastic about a candidate as you wish you were. But you better understand what the consequences are if the other team wins. And I say that specifically in the great Buckeye state of Ohio because, you know, the idea that Sherrod Brown is running a competitive race scares the daylights out of me. What is going on in Ohio?
5: Look, you use the key term. There are two teams. Well, whatever, for example, in Georgia, whatever John Ossoff says in Atlanta is a lie. Because when he gets to Washington, he's going to vote for the hard left. Whatever Sherrod Brown says in Cincinnati is a lie, because when he gets to Washington, he's going to vote for the hard left. Zell Miller wrote a book, a former Democratic governor and senator from Georgia, who wrote a book called A National Party No More. And his experience as a conservative in the Senate, serving in the Democratic caucus, was so disgusting. They were so dishonest. And by the way, this is not new. I just pulled up today Gene Kirkpatrick's brilliant speech in 1984. Now, think about this. 42 years ago, she gave a speech at the Republican National Convention, and she talked about the Blame America First Democrats. This thing goes back a long way. These people have been more and more anti-American, more and more anti-work, more and more anti-individual freedom, more and more for giant governments that don't succeed. And this long pattern has now reached fruition. And this is, I agree with what you said earlier. This may well be the biggest choice election since 1860. I mean, this is a moment.
1: See, there's an interesting parallel. Tell me if you agree with this. And I didn't mean to keep you this long. I hope I'm not taking away time from.

0: on publicly, but Democratic donors, establishment donors, are not giving them money. So I'm not sure beyond the angry left-wing Imamdani, AOC, Bernie, Pocahontas, you know, base. I'm not sure how far this goes. I don't know if other Democrats are going to go along with it.
1: Well, I think they're on the edge of a civil war because the gap is so big. When you start going out, for example, the woman who won a seat in New York the other day, who said she doesn't worry about using a napkin. She just wipes her hands on the American flag. Well, even for most Democrats, that's such a disgusting comment that it makes you wonder how are they going to deal with her and give her a committee size position and treat her as a Democrat? And you can go through case after case like this. And I think the Tea Party movement was patriotic Americans. And that's why they picked the term Tea Party out of what happened in Boston Harbor in rebellion against the British. And so the Tea Party people were actually expressing their Americanism. This new movement is expressing its anti-Americanism. It wants, as you point out earlier, they want to abolish the Constitution. They want to abolish the Senate. They want to abolish the Supreme Court. You go down there, you know, they want to abolish ICE. They want to abolish the borders. They want to abolish the police. I mean, we just pulled together. Oh, yeah, and everybody can do this way. You can go online, Google Democratic Socialist Party of America, read their platform, and read the bottom, which says, if you're endorsed by us, you are committed to voting for 100% of these ideas. And you look at that stuff, and it's literally the march of the lunatics.
0: Well, I could tell you that's the best analysis and description of the moment that we're now living in. All right, quick break, right back. More with former Speaker of the House, Newt Gingrich. The ramifications of the Lindsey Clancy defense long term and what it will mean moving forward for our criminal justice system. We'll get to that. Nancy Grace, Tiffany Smiley coming up. And your calls, 800-941-SEAN is our number.
2: 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The behind-the-scenes chatter that the mainstream media doesn't even know about. This is the Sean Hannity Show.

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1: NBC News Radio. I'm Chris Caraccio. The jury has been sent home once again in the Lindsey Clancy murder trial in Massachusetts. Earlier today, jurors said they were unable to reach a unanimous decision, and the judge sent them back to deliberate more. Clancy admits to strangling her three young children in 2023, but pleaded not guilty to three counts of first-degree murder by reason of insanity. The defense says Clancy suffered a postpartum psychotic break. Tropical storm Edward has made landfall near Johnson Bayou, Louisiana, along the Gulf Coast. The storm is set to bring heavy rain to the region. Edward is expected to weaken as it moves inland tonight. At last check, the storm is packing winds of 50 miles per hour. A preliminary hearing for the man accused of killing conservative activist Charlie Kirk is winding down with closing arguments today. Tyler Robinson is accused of fatally shooting Kirk last September at a Turning Point USA event at Utah Valley University. The judge must decide if prosecutors have presented enough evidence to require a trial. I'm Chris Caraccio, NBC News Radio.
2: I'm Dan Loney with Your Money Now. More conflict with Iran along with higher bond yields and oil prices led to the markets heading lower today. The Dow was off 419 points, ending the day at 52,767. NASDAQ lost 271 points. S&P 500 fell 54. West Texas crude was up 5%, now at $90 a barrel. Dyson has introduced a new electric toothbrush that uses AI and a built-in camera to give real-time feedback. Smart toothbrushes are not new things, as companies already have them, but this camera jet model is the first with an integrated camera. The price is $499 and is available right now through pre-order.

0: The House of Representatives passed a stopgap funding bill to keep the government running this fall. The vote was 370-48 to keep the government funded through December 11th, and the bill heads to President Trump's desk for his signature. Once again, the market's lower across the board today, and that is your Money Now.
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3: 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At this point, if you miss a moment,
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0: All right, our final moments with Newt Gingrich, who's agreed to be gracious with his time and stay with us. Again, I never thought when I started in radio a long, long time ago. Actually, I did my first radio show in 1987, Mr. Speaker. We have known each other since 1990. We go back a long ways with a lot of elections under our belt. Maybe one of the more exciting ones was when you became Speaker. But more importantly, the fact that something had happened where a Democratic White House and a Republican House, you guys, and Senate resulted in, you know, good things for the country. It can happen again. It can't happen with this crowd. This crowd is just filled with radicalism and vitriol and hatred. All progress to the country, I predict, would come to a screeching halt if they get control of the House or the Senate. And that's why I think both races are critically, critically important. Mr. Speaker, it's always a pleasure to talk to you. The historical, you know, context in this is not lost on me. By the way, I don't know if you heard this, unearthed audio shows Abdul El-Sayed praising Canada over the U.S. as being better to achieve the American dream. If you want to achieve the American dream, well, let me play this before I let you go, considering I've already stole most of your time. It's worth playing.
1: Contrary to what we're taught, that we are the land of opportunity, where anyone with a dollar and a dream can make it. In fact, too few people have that first dollar. Economic data shows us that if you want to achieve the American dream, well, you should move to Canada, because it's twice as likely there. Here, where you start predicts where you end.
0: Wow. And last week we have him praising and how much he misses his community in his home country of Egypt, and then trashing America on the other end of it. You know, why this guy's even running, it makes one wonder.
2: Well, given that kind of comment, it shouldn't be that expensive for him to get a one-way ticket back to Egypt.
0: I'm willing to pay for it if he promises not to come back.
2: Yeah, I mean, we don't want to deprive him of wherever he'll be happy, even if it's not in the United States.
0: If pursuit of happiness is everything for him, I'm okay with that. Because I would never want to deny people the happiness that they think they need to pursue in their life. Mr. Speaker, we appreciate it. By the way, Newt's 5 podcasts that we've been discussing, how Republicans can shock the world come this midterm election in just 63 days. You can listen to all of them, watch them all on Hannity.com. Mr. Speaker, thank you, sir. Appreciate your time. Did not mean to take so much, but I did. All right. When we come back, we're going to have the long-term ramifications, consequences of this Lindsey Clancy defense, and we'll try and get your calls in as well. Nancy Grace will be debating Tiffany Smiley, who takes a very different view, and much more straight ahead. Listen, born on America's darkest day, 9/11/01, the Tunnel to Towers Foundation has been helping American heroes ever since. Heroes like U.S. Army Sergeant Mario Nelson. Now, Mario served in the National Guard, volunteered at Ground Zero after the 9/11 attacks. Later, Mario enlisted full-time in the Army and was deployed to Iraq. And then Mario made the ultimate sacrifice when he was killed by a rocket-propelled grenade. Now, this is the 25th anniversary year of 9/11, and we do continue to honor the cost of service, the enduring legacy of people that gave everything to their country and their communities, and they did it for our freedom. Mario left behind his wife, his daughter, and after his death, his wife began helping others heal from grief and trauma. 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You can do that. 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
2: So you want to get rich, don't you? 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The average net worth of a 55-year-old person owning a home is $500,000. 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Which do you think is better? Now I'm seeing younger people enter the market. According to the Federal Reserve, the largest group buying homes are people ages 34 to 44. They get it. Every mortgage payment you make chances your ability to get rich because you're not throwing away your money on rent. I think every American should strive to own their own home because it's the American dream. And never bet against the United States. I'm Suzanne Miller.
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6: ABC News, I'm Michelle Franzen. Escalations in the Middle East with the U.S. launching fresh military strikes on Iranian targets near the Strait of Hormuz. Iran says it's already retaliating for those strikes. More from ABC's Louis Martinez.
7: Kind of a sustained operation to indicate purpose. Proportionality is something that we talk about with regards to how the U.S. military and other militaries respond in response to provocative actions. And in this case, what you're seeing is the United States seeming to be carrying out a larger scale operation other than just a limited in and out.
6: Jurors in the Lindsey Clancy trial in Massachusetts have been sent home for the day. They'll return for deliberations tomorrow. Earlier, the jury told the judge they could not reach a unanimous decision. Clancy is charged in the murder of her three children and says she suffered from postpartum psychosis. In Louisiana, Tropical Storm Edouard made landfall near the Johnson Bayou and now expected to move inland into Texas, packed with heavy rain. This is ABC News. Rescue efforts continuing in Nepal with more than 1,000 confirmed dead, 4,500 others still missing, including Americans, after the catastrophic glacial breakaway and flooding in Nepal and Tibet. ABC's Britt Clinett is on scene.
8: Travelers on the Kailash pilgrimage, Scott and Jill Walker, among the 13 Americans in Nepal who survived, finally returning to the U.S. Monday night, after 2 days of traveling through devastated landscapes.
9: There were people there just helping with our luggage, helping get us across the landslides safely.
10: There was moments there where you're like, are we not going to make it across Tibet?
8: The original tour group they were a part of still unaccounted for.
6: In Ohio, an advocacy group representing the family of 20-year-old Pierre Damas Bell says the 20-year-old Haitian who had just graduated high school and recently lost temporary protected status died by suicide on Monday. His family says he arrived in the U.S. in 2024 to reunite with his parents who fled Haiti. Michelle Franz in ABC News.
11: Man, I love this place. I've been surfing here since I was a kid. 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
14: We're seeing slowdowns in 75 northbound, Holbrook to 8 Mile. Also, medical emergency on the right side of 75 south and East Holly. University of Michigan Board of Regents naming C. Sabelle Raver as the school's 17th president. She was the provost and vice chancellor for academic affairs at Vanderbilt University. She'll start her new role December 1st. She has a base salary of $2 million a year on a five-year contract. Clawson voters will decide in November if a senior affordable housing apartment will be sold. Ballot proposal will ask if the city should sell Renshaw Senior Apartments. The 15-unit building has 14 tenants. It's unclear if residents would receive assistance relocating. The city has says the building is not Section 8 development and is not managed by a city housing commission. Sunny at 91 today. Chance of a storm, 73 tonight. Chance of a storm, sunshine at 93 tomorrow. 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
16: There are a lot of carbohydrates in the food supply, and many of them are not that healthy.
17: White bread, for instance, is a less healthful option than whole grain bread because of how it's processed.
16: So we take out the fiber, the bran, and we take out the germ. These two parts of the grain contain most of the nutrients. We add back some of the nutrients, thiamine, riboflavin, but we don't add them in the correct amounts that are present in normal whole grains.
17: Many processed foods contain added sugars.
16: Sugar intake has increased tremendously in this country, and added sugars are a big health problem.
17: Dr. Donald Hensrud says change out sugary snacks with fresh

0: fruit, and instead of processed white flour, use whole grains.
1: Whole grains such as brown rice, oatmeal, quinoa, and some of the ancient grains, whole wheat pasta, whole grain bread. Those are wonderful foods, and consumed in moderation, they can improve health.
0: For the Mayo Clinic News Network, I'm Jason Howland.
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0: This young lady did nothing wrong in her life. 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
4: All right, news roundup and information overload hour. Here's our toll-free telephone number. It's 800-941-SEAN if you want to be a part of the program. All right, so with all the developments now in the Lindsey Clancy case, you know, starting with the biggest sign and symptom of, you know, what's to be and what the judge said here. So the judge comes out early today, just to recap, tells the Lindsey Clancy juries that say that they cannot reach a unanimous verdict to go back in and start deliberating. And that was the beginning of our day.
5: Members of the jury, I've got your question. And the question is, after many hours of deliberation, we are unable to come to a unanimous decision. I brought you back out because I know that this was a long trial, all right? I know there were over 80 witnesses. There were over 300 exhibits. But because of that, I'm going to ask you to go back out, keeping in mind all the instructions that I gave you, to go out and to continue your deliberations at this time, all right? And so with that, I'm going to ask you to go back out. Like I said, keep in mind the instructions I gave you, reviewing the evidence, and I'd ask you to resume your deliberations at this time. Okay? Thank you.
4: All right. Common occurrence, predictable result. And, you know, here we find ourselves. Where are we? I don't think this is going to be the end of cases like this. There was an article yesterday how, I think this case was in North Carolina, how more and more attorneys are adopting, you know, the same strategy defense that they watched in the case of our friend Mr. Reddington, who obviously is no fan of mine or of Nancy Grace's, which we went into great specificity and detail yesterday. And, you know, is that problematic? Now, the reason that I think we need a recap of this and a reanalysis of this, because this is going to be something we're going to see and hear more and more of. I've never thought anybody that could admit to killing three people, never let alone your own three children, is by definition sane. So not guilty by reason of insanity would be applicable in any case. Here to debate this, we have Nancy Grace, of course, with Crime Stories on Fox One, and Tiffany Smiley, who is a Republican, friend of the program, but took a very different position in terms of her analysis of this case. Thank you both for being here. But I think the overriding issues are going to be ones that we face for many, many decades to come, unfortunately, because I really have a problem with all of this. But Tiffany, I get it. You used to be a triage nurse. All of my sisters were nurses. One worked extensively and for years in an emergency room situation. I get it. But at the end of the day, the question is about the law, and the law was clear, and the law was clear on if the prosecution, the burden was on them to prove intent, which I believe they met that burden.
6: Yeah, well, look, Sean, I mean, she needs to be held accountable, and justice absolutely needs to be served, and this case should not be taken as a free pass, right, for lawyers in the future in similar sort of cases. But there's a bigger overarching question that I've tried to ask, is how do we make sure this does not happen again? I have worked in triage. I have worked in women's health. emergency rooms, our healthcare system is inundated with a mental health crisis. When I was working, it was nearly 15 years ago, and it was really bad then, and it's worse now. And I have a lot of questions about this case. I have a lot of questions about women's health care and our assessment of it and our awareness of it and just the holistic approach of it. This woman clearly had postpartum depression, but I think the question needs to be asked, did she have it with her first child? And it got swept under the rug, and she wasn't treated properly, and then it subsequently got worse, and then her home life was not a healthy situation. Maybe her caretakers didn't know how to address the issue. Maybe it's a healthcare breakdown, right, where she should have been institutionalized. This woman should not have been alone with her children. And even though she was on copious amounts of drugs, only three in her system, Sean, we also know when you stop medications, they can have an adverse reaction. So where was the breakdown? And how do we make sure this never happens again? Because there are three innocent, beautiful souls that are now dead. And I think I told you last week that I anticipated it would be a hung jury. And we'll have to have a retry. And now how do we retry it with the public weighing in on this, the national attention that is now weighing in on this case? Will we get the real answers? And will we come to a place in this country where we either fix our medical system, we understand postpartum depression and research and back women in it, and make sure that this never, ever happens again?
4: You know, Nancy, I think you and I are more on the same page, in as much as, you know, we're supposed to believe after she plotted, schemed, and planned her this thing in its entirety and sent the husband out to go to the drugstore after calling the drugstore, which to me indicates premeditation, and then even called, you know, in the process or right after she's killing these three kids, that you cannot tell me that for that little window of time that this psychosis thing came into play, and then you add to that everything that she looked up in terms of the internet, in terms of her own illness, but, you know, how does one, the carotid artery, and, you know, how do you slit somebody's throat, et cetera, et cetera. So I can understand. Also, you've got to look at the venue in any case, Nancy. You know this better than anybody as a victim's advocate, being a victim, and as a former prosecutor. The venue means everything. This happens in Massachusetts, in Plymouth. They don't have a single elected Republican in Washington from that entire state. That governor just signed into law an infanticide bill where a woman can have an abortion up to the moment of birth. I don't think you're getting, you know, many conservatives in that jury pool.
7: Well, I know one thing firsthand now. I know how Tiffany can give an amazing and mesmerizing speech. That was amazing, what you just said, and much of it true. But that is not the issue that brings us here today. The issue today is Lindsay Clancy and what happened to her three children. Was she not guilty by reason of insanity at the time she murdered them? That she murdered them is not an issue. She and her lawyer say she did it. As much as internet conspiracy theorists would like to blame the husband, no, he had nothing to do with it. She planned this starting early on. And when Tiffany asked, was she getting

0: treatment. She was getting treatment. There were caregivers, there were babysitters, there were nannies, there were cleaners. Her own sister, a certified therapist, had talked to her practically daily and did not think she should be hospitalized. The victim here is not Lindsay Clancy. The victims are Dawson, Callan, and Cora. Those are the victims, and we have lost sight of that in our big brouhaha about Lindsay Clancy. We're forgetting the children whose necks were shrunken down to inches wide from the extreme ligature strangulation they endured face down in their basement at the hands of their mother. I hate to be harsh in this manner when I don't, if I don't have to be, this is something I would say to convince a jury. But the reality is they died a horrific and painful death. And she planned it. No one wants to accept that because we don't like to think of a mother killing her children. We deem she must be crazy. Well, she wasn't. And it'll be a cold day in ATLL from what I know about psychosis, which, Sean, medical experts have told me is like when you have a stroke, you really don't know what happened. You've seen those anchors on TV and they start, they don't make any sense. They're looking around. They're having a stroke. They don't know what they're doing. They have no memory. That's what psychosis is. It's not postpartum depression. It is a break from reality. And you cannot tell me that she hears a voice for the first and last time the moment her husband slams the door, kill your children, she does it, and in less than an hour he's back, they're dead, and the voice is never heard again. N-O.
1: Tiffany?
2: Yeah, well, look, you know, the prosecution went for first-degree murder, right? And they had obviously had a very hard time trying to prove that, as evidenced by what we are seeing with a potential hung jury. How were they going to, I think it's like, how would they prove that a sane, rational mother would do the most unrational thing imaginable?
1: But Tiffany, if I may just interject, and then I want you to pick up where you are.
2: Okay.
1: If anybody commits murder, by definition, aren't they kind of insane? Don't you have to be insane? There's something really wrong with a person in cold blood that can kill anybody?
2: Yes. But this is a woman who was in so much pain and torment that her only option out in this life was to kill her children and kill herself.
1: Slow down. Her only option.
2: That in her mind.
1: So human beings then, by definition, is what you're saying, have no control over their behavior at the end of the day, because by definition, somebody that will murder another person is insane, by definition.
2: In her mind, at that time, that was clearly her only option to end the...
1: But isn't that every killer? Couldn't it be used in every case?
2: You're talking about a woman who documented that she was having postpartum issues, documenting that she had issues, going to the doctor, getting medication.
1: So a premeditated murder, as long as you document that you're feeling A, B, C, D, E, and F, and look up the right things ahead of time, if you're that evil and sinister, you can use the same defense and you should get, you know, a result that would be favorable for you. Is that what you're saying?
2: Evil, it's sick, and it should never happen again. But there is a reason that the prosecution, what I'm saying...
1: But should there be consequences? In other words, or are we determining here that people have no control over their own behavior and there's no individual responsibility?
2: He clearly had... Sean, she will be held accountable, and she will be. My whole point, and you know this.
1: Massachusetts. Okay. Good luck with that. We should start a pool when she'll be out.
2: Or she'll be in a institution for the rest of her life, outside of public and living.
1: You mean like John Hinckley, who attempted to kill Ronald Reagan?
2: I couldn't. It's torturous. And she has to face these consequences, and she will. I guess what I'm trying to say is the prosecution was trying to prove to these jurors first-degree murder, and it's clear that they had a hard time. You know, a couple of weeks ago, I was speaking with a legal analyst, and there was five of us in the group. Each of us approached this case from a different perspective, and we said right then and there, I guarantee you it will be a hung jury.

0: Well, I mean, the reality is the judge threw them, as we discussed earlier, this lifeline again and again, which gave them the other options. Nancy, I'm worried that, you know, by definition, if somebody now is devious and evil enough, and I think you have to be evil to kill somebody, that if they just chronicle it properly and look up the right terms on the internet, that this defense is going to be used over and over again.
1: It will be. And the fact that we're hearing she will be held accountable because she will be held accountable, that is what we call in the law a non sequitur. It doesn't follow. It doesn't make sense. Let me point out, we always hear about Andrea Yates, how she's still locked away. Well, what about Deanna Laney? She bludgeoned her two boys dead, left the other, the baby, with permanent brain damage and vision problems. She was behind bars in a mental facility for a period of about 5 to 7 years and is walking free amongst us right now. You pointed out Hinckley. So I don't call that accountable. There are three coffins, three dead people sentenced to that coffin from now on, and she has the ability to walk free. Do I feel sorry for what Lindsey Clancy has endured? Yes, I do. Her children are gone. I don't think you could do anything worse to me than take away my children. They're gone and at her own hand. And she has to live with that forever in her own prison cell, in her mind. But though I feel sorry for her, the law is clear. The law is clear. There was intent. She performed the act and she needs to go to jail for life. Period. The end.
0: No, that won't happen. 800-941-SHAWN, our number if you want to be a part of the program. This debate is too important. Moving forward, the impact of all of this, I think the consequences are going to be more severe than we're anticipating even today. And I think that we're going to see case after case after case emerge with a lot of similarities. I hope I'm wrong. All right, quick break. Right back. We'll continue straight ahead. 800-941-SHAWN is our number.
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0: You know, today we're constantly taking photos and videos to remember our favorite moments with our family, the day the baby's born, the day they go to school, their first steps, their confirmation, their graduation, their wedding, etc. Where are all of those VHS tapes? 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
9: Fiber is beneficial not only for our gut health, but also in order to improve our cholesterol levels, reduce our risk of cardiovascular disease, improve anti-inflammatory properties, and boost the immune system.
8: For the Mayo Clinic News Network, I'm Joel Streed.
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1: Breakdown reported on 96 West after Grand River and the express lanes and the Lodge. Northbound at Claremont, accident being cleaned up. A Pontiac mom will spend 6 to 30 years in prison after she abandoned her children in squalor. Kelly Bryant pleaded no contest to three counts of first-degree child abuse earlier this year. Prosecutors say her three children were left alone for years and survived off of food drop-offs through DoorDash and Instacart. Bryant also lost her parental rights in April. Macomb County will begin efforts to remove an invasive plant species from 55 miles of county roadways. Macomb County Department of Roads partnering with Lake St. Clair Cooperative Invasive Species Management Area to remove the perennial reed grass often found near wetlands. That plant can grow through pavement and damage roads. Partly sunny, 91. Chance of storm, 73 tonight. Sunny, chance of a storm, 93 tomorrow. I'm Rick Schrepp, 910 AM. 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
3: I'm Bill Rakoff. The House passed a funding bill to keep the government up and running for the moment. Here's Worldwide News Network's Stacey Lynn.
4: The House voted 370-48 to keep the government funded through December 11th.
5: The Senate amendment is agreed to. Without objection, the motion to reconsider is laid on the table.
4: The short-term bill keeps current spending levels in place and gives lawmakers more time to work out a longer-term budget deal. The goal is to avoid a shutdown just weeks before voters head to the polls. Stacey Lynn, Worldwide News Network, Washington.
3: The U.S. has launched new attacks against Iran today. Central Command says strikes on targets were in response to attempted attacks on shipping in the Strait of Hormuz and against U.S. service members in the region. President Trump said today that eight missiles fired by Iran at U.S. forces in Jordan were all shot down. Tropical Storm Edward made landfall along the Gulf Coast this afternoon. Jamie Roames with the National Hurricane Center.
6: And thankfully, right now, it looks like it's going to narrowly miss the bulk of the Houston-Galveston area. So it's really going to be from the eastern suburbs of the Houston-Galveston area eastward over through Beaumont and Lake Charles.
3: The judge in the Lindsey Clancy murder trial in Massachusetts told the deadlocked jury to go home for the day.
7: We'll come in tomorrow morning. We'll bring you all in. I'll ask you the same questions I've been asking you for weeks now, and we'll get you right back out to resume deliberations. All right. Thank you again for all your work. Thank you. Thank you.
3: Clancy is accused of strangling her three young children. A judge in Utah hearing arguments at this hour to decide if Tyler Robinson will stand trial for the shooting death of conservative activist Charlie Kirk.
8: The judge is deciding whether the prosecution has shown enough evidence to send the case to trial. Prosecutors are seeking the death penalty while Robinson's attorneys are fighting to keep that most serious charge from moving forward.
3: That's News Nation's Marty Hughes. The president's meeting with oil industry executives at the White House looking for ways to bring down gas prices. News Nation's Libby Dean.
9: The White House does say the goal here is pretty simple with this meeting. It's to get those refiners to increase their capacity, which the administration does believe could help bring down what Americans are paying at the pump.
3: Wall Street only saw red on Tuesday.
10: A down day on Wall Street with the U.S. airstrikes going on in Iran again. The Dow, the Nasdaq, and S&P all in the red. Global bond yields rising to multi-year highs. Apple's new boss, John Turner, has sent out his first email, teasing a huge launch next week. GoPro, the all-action camera people, stock up 128% at one stage after a YouTube influencer recommended his followers buy the stock. Tomorrow, chipmaker Broadcom, Hewlett-Packard Enterprise, and the Fed's regional summary, the so-called beige book. John Terrett, Worldwide News Network.
3: The Dow fell more than 400 points on those oil rises, off 419. The S&P was down 54 at the close of the day, and the Nasdaq Composite lost 271 points. This is the Worldwide News Network.
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11: These people are crazy, I'm telling you. 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Democrats are destroying our country, but we've stopped it just in the nick of time, didn't we?
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1: All right, 25 now till the top of the hour. 800-941-SEAN if you want to be a part of the program. More with Nancy Grace and Tiffany Smiley on the other side here. 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You get $50 off, and you will stop guessing and start knowing. All right, so the jury, quickly to recap, couldn't reach a verdict, told the judge. The judge asked them to continue deliberations. They did so for many hours today, and they have now convened for the day. But we continue. This is going to have long-term ramifications. And here to discuss both sides of it, Nancy Grace. We continue with her and with Tiffany Smiley. By the way, I want to reiterate something I said yesterday on both radio and TV about Nancy Grace. Because Nancy Grace was attacked by Lindsey Clancy's attorney, Kevin Reddington, as I was attacked. But she was attacked more viciously than me. And the queen of mean. And, you know, for those that never got a chance to watch my podcast with Nancy, please watch it, you know, wherever you get your video podcast, because we go into great detail and specificity how her entire life and her life's trajectory was altered because she was 19 years old and her fiance was murdered. I don't think she ever planned to be a victim's advocate the way she's become, or as passionate about these issues as she is. But for this guy to make these attacks when she is not only a victim of a horrible crime herself, but has spent decades of her life being a prosecutor and a victim's advocate, I just think is vile, uncalled for. And obviously he doesn't know or care about who Nancy Grace really is. And, you know, the more I thought about this, the more angry I get. I don't care when people attack me, but when they attack my friends, it really bothers me, Nancy. And let me play this for example.
2: It's been obviously a long weekend, okay? You're all journalists, reporters, news media, and this weekend has been horrific with the coverage. And by that I mean Mr. Hannity with his men discussing every little inch of Lindsey's symptoms and criticizing Nancy Grace, to coin a phrase, the queen of mean, who misrepresents facts. I challenge Nancy Grace to show us where Lindsey Clancy ever said, ever Googled how to kill, words that came out of her mouth. And these things hurt.
1: We have had a total of seven women, many of them, including our two guests, Tiffany Smiley and Nancy Grace, on my TV show and on this radio show, talking about this case. Me and my men, he obviously just is wrong. I don't know how you interpret this, how to slit your throat to die. I don't know how you may interpret it, but I interpret that as somebody looking for, wait, how can you turn airbags off on a Kia Sorento? Of course, planning out, mapping out, timing out visa searches on Apple Maps to allegedly calculate the driving times and the distance to the pharmacy that she purposely sent her husband on a trip to, CVS Pharmacy, Kids Miralax. That, to me, shows intent and shows premeditation. That's

0: my humble opinion. I'm allowed to have an opinion. What is the carotid artery? Oh, why would somebody want to know what a carotid artery is? You would think a nurse would know that, but that's separate and apart. But, Nancy, I just wanted to say that I thought this was vile, unfair, untrue, and it bothers me, especially you described to me you went down to 80 pounds when you were 19 years old after your fiance was murdered, and that you almost didn't survive this, and it altered your life in ways that you didn't date for decades until you met the love of your life, your current husband, and have these two beautiful children. And for him to say that is so over the top and beyond the pale to me.
1: Yes, Sean, I try, and it's hard not to think back on that time, because I can slip back into a major depression, and I have children to think of now, and yes, they're growing up, but they still need their mother, and I cannot be part of a severe depression that I can't get out of. It's just very dangerous for me to even consider it, but what you said is true. I lost down to 89 pounds, relationships, other people. Nothing meant anything to me. I hate to even remember it. I remember I had my mother turn off all the TVs and the stereo. I couldn't stand to hear. I couldn't even stand to hear the clock ticking. She had to stop the clock. I couldn't take it. My plan to be an English Shakespearean literature professor ended. I didn't know what I was going to do until I decided to go to law school to help other crime victims. That was the first time I had ever even been in a courthouse to be a witness at Keith's murder trial. And I will never forget it as long as I live. And in this case, I am not made of stone. I believe that Lindsay Clancy had depression. I don't know what demon she was fighting, but as an officer of the court for crime victims, I have to tell it like it is. And Reddington or anybody else can hate me. I've had a string of defense attorneys hate me. From what I understand, they were dancing in the halls at the public defender's office when I left to go to court TV. So fine, hate me. I can't say I don't care, but I can't afford to care. I can't let anything stop me from telling the truth. And the truth is, she had intent. Reddington attacked me saying she did not Google how to kill. Specifically, she Googled how to slit your throat to die. Can you turn off airbags in the Kia Sorento? Can you treat a sociopath? She, as you said, Apple mapped her husband's route that she sent him on to determine exactly how long she would have to kill the children. Can you treat a sociopath? She looked up symptoms that she later had, hallucinations, bipolar, psychosis symptoms, intrusive thoughts, and so much more. It all equals intent. The children are dead. They suffered a horrific death. I can't bring myself to describe again what happened to their little necks once those exercise bands were removed. They were pulled so tightly. It's horrific. That's what's horrific.
0: And this is the problem I have with the whole system, Tiffany, at the end of the day. And that is, there's so much surrounding this. And, you know, there's a lot of people out there with a lot of problems in life. I'm not disputing, you know, your medical background. I'm not disputing we should look at broader issues. I don't think that the answer is ever going to be found in any government-run healthcare system or any system. The system failed her, the doctors failed her, the drugs failed her. And then the worst part to me was when this attorney, Mr. Reddington, came out and said, you know, in closing arguments, that the soul of this woman, meaning his client, Lindsay Clancy, the soul of this client was ripped from her by these prosecutors in this case. Prosecutors are trying to bring, what about the souls of the three children? I mean, I felt that on his end was completely heartless, distant, out of touch, out of step with the full

0: care rolled down, and we were forced to see more patients with less time. When you're talking about women and women's health care, that is not a good thing. That doesn't equal good outcomes for anyone. And if now we're just a society where we push meds and say, go out the door, you'll be fine, that's not good either. And so I guess my overarching view of this case is I haven't just picked a side and argued that till the day is gone, but trying to have this conversation and saying, where did the breakdown happen? Clearly this woman has demons, and like I mentioned earlier, felt that the only option in her life was to kill her children and herself. Let's ask how we got there.
1: Can I ask you this? Shouldn't that question be asked in every murder case?
0: Yeah.
1: Okay. And if it is, can't you come to a conclusion, or, you know, following that logic, can't you say this individual, he was crying out for help. This individual, when the person, the murderer, was young, he used to kill cats and dogs and birds. And that was an indication, and nobody intervened, and the system failed this person, et cetera, et cetera. I mean, there's no end to this. At what point does the concept and belief in individual personal responsibility come into play?
0: Yes, that clearly exists, but she was having issues and postpartum issues. And I think that's where the prosecution had a hard time presenting the first degree murder, is that there's just not enough known about it. People are scared of it. People don't, maybe our medical system.
1: But you're only applying it to this case, and I'm arguing that it's much broader than that. By definition, you kill somebody, you're off. You're not well.
0: Agree.
1: Okay, so then it should be applicable
0: on it.
1: You know, we can go into the past of every single murderer, and we're going to come up with stuff, warning signs, people that should have known, the system that broke down. I mean,
0: right.
1: But at the end of the day, there's still evil in the heart of that person.
0: Yes, but if she was in a mental psychosis place that just continued to get worse and didn't have the adequate treatment, or should have been institutionalized, she was institutionalized, and then she was released. Why was that issue there?
1: Well, I mean, at the end of the day, this is also somebody that should have had knowledge. Where, in other words, if you're a nurse and you're documenting with copious notes all the medications that you're taking when you're taking them, you know, there's a certain intellectual knowledge that you would expect any person that's in that position to apply. I mean, I'm sure as a nurse, you know, you knew about medications. So, I mean, it gets rather complicated. Look, I appreciate the thoughtful hour that we've spent on this, because I think that this is not going away.
0: No.
1: I think that we are going to hear one Lindsay, we'll refer to it as the Lindsay Clancy defense moving forward, one after another. And as far as, you know, a system that is going to allow this person to ever walk the streets, that to me is a massive, massive flaw in the system of justice. Justice has to be served. There will be no long-term justice, in my view, for those three children that were strangled to death. But I do appreciate the thoughtful debate. Tiffany, I prefer when we usually agree. Nancy Grace, love and prayers to you. I know this actually probably, unfortunately, brings back very, very painful memories in your life, and for that I apologize. And you did not deserve what this defense attorney said about you, and for that I'm sorry too. 800-941-SHAWN is our number if you want to be a part of the program. You know, we better do a reevaluation of everything that we're thinking and doing. Reagan once said, "Inflation is as violent as a mugger, frightening as an armed robber, deadly as a hitman." Reagan had a lot of wisdom and a lot of success. So what does inflation mean for you and your retirement and the quality of life you'd like for your retirement? Now, you can learn how to protect your savings, hedge your money against inflation. I'm so glad that somebody got a hold of me. I was not really able to save money till my mid to late 20s. And when I was, somebody got a hold of me and said, why don't you put some of it diversify? I didn't really understand diversification. If you don't have money to invest, you're not thinking about diversification. Even though economics was my major in college, but

0: He said, just put a small percentage of your savings in gold and silver. 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
4: The jury has been sent home once again in the Lindsey Clancy murder trial in Massachusetts. Earlier today, jurors said they were unable to reach a unanimous decision and the judge sent them back to deliberate more. Clancy admits to strangling her three young children in 2023, but pleaded not guilty to three counts of first-degree murder by reason of insanity. The defense says Clancy suffered a postpartum psychotic break. Tropical storm Edward has made landfall near Johnson Bayou, Louisiana, along the Gulf Coast. The storm is set to bring heavy rain to the region. Edward is expected to weaken as it moves inland tonight. At last check, the storm is packing winds of 50 miles per hour. Closing arguments are underway in a preliminary hearing for the man accused of killing conservative activist Charlie Kirk last September. Tyler Robinson is accused of fatally shooting Kirk at a Turning Point USA event at Utah Valley University. The judge must decide if prosecutors have presented enough evidence to require a trial. I'm Chris Caraccio, NBC News Radio.
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9: You are not alone if you're feeling like there's so much uncertainty to face right now. And while you're told to stay physically distant from people, it is more important than ever to stay close at heart by reaching out, sending a text, picking up the phone. You could also reach

right, that's going to wrap things up for today. Great Hannity tonight, 9 Eastern on the Fox News Channel. First of all, the jury tells the judge they can't come to a unanimous verdict in the Lindsey Clancy trial. He says go back to deliberations. They did so for hours. They have convened for the day. How do you interpret that? We'll have full analysis. Nancy Grace and others. John Fetterman is on tonight. Scott Bessent is on tonight. Tommy Lahren is on tonight. I mean, I promise you, news you'll never get from the state-run, abusively corrupt legacy media mob. 9 Eastern on Hannity. Set your DVR. We'll see you tonight. Back here tomorrow. Thank you for making this show possible.

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8: ABC News, I'm Michelle Franzen. The U.S. military targeted Iranian sites today near the Strait of Hormuz, its first campaign since July. President Trump says in response for Iran's attempt to add sea mines to the strait. Here's ABC's Karen Travers.
9: It was a pretty quiet August in terms of strikes against Iranian military targets. The U.S. was focused on an economic pressure campaign by going after countries that do business with Iran to try to put the squeeze on Iran to get them back to the negotiating table, to get them to give in to the president.
8: Jurors in the Lindsey Clancy trial in Massachusetts have gone home for the day, the judge ordering them back tomorrow to resume deliberations, even though the jury says they can't reach a unanimous verdict. Clancy is charged in the murders of her three children. Her attorneys argue she suffered from postpartum psychosis and did not have criminal intent. Tropical storm Edouard made landfall along the Louisiana-Texas border today, moving inland with heavy rainfall and flooding the risk. This is ABC News. In Pennsylvania, police officer Sean Farrell is facing criminal charges for last week's fatal shooting of college student Glenn Fisher, the 22-year-old killed after he knocked at the wrong door after a night out with friends. Authorities say residents of the house called police, and when officers arrived, Fisher was fatally shot. Montgomery County District Attorney Kevin Steele.
10: At the time of these two fatal shots were fired, Mr. Fisher had his hands up. He had no weapon. He did not charge the officer or act aggressively in any way.
8: Steele says he is obligated under the law to charge Farrell with voluntary manslaughter. It is the first day for Apple's new CEO taking the helm. John Ternus takes over as the head of Apple with some big shoes to fill. His predecessor, Tim Cook, grew the tech company from a $350 million smartphone and computer manufacturer to multi-trillion dollars. Michelle Franzen, ABC News.
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13: Breakdown has a right lane taken up at 94 eastbound at 96 and 96 west at Kent Lake, a crash on the left shoulder. AAA Michigan says nearly 405,000 drivers will be on the road, will be needing roadside assistance this Labor Day weekend. The Auto Club says Labor Day is normally a busy time for regional road trips. People need to take time to make sure their vehicles are up to the task. Spokeswoman Adrian Woodland says most common roadside problems are often ones drivers can prevent. Midwest Independent Retailers Association urging lawmakers to end the state's bottle deposit law and remove bottle returns from grocery stores. They released a survey of retail industry representatives, 90% supporting moving the returns from the stores, 97% worried about cleanliness, 93% says they have sanitation concerns. A chance of storm, 73 tonight. Mostly sunny, chance of a storm, 93 tomorrow. 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

0: So I am Lydia Serrani. You can follow me on social media at Lydia News, LIDIANEWS. 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You can watch me on Newsmax Saturdays and Sundays. So much to talk about what's going on in the world. But I want to talk about the Lindsey Clancy case. Now, listen, I'm sure you're sick of hearing about it, but I think it's almost like a case study in human behavior, human depravity, where our society has fallen so far that the world is now sympathizing with this woman that strangled to death her three small children, her five-year-old daughter Cora, her three-year-old son Dawson, her eight-month-old son Kellen. She took 18 minutes, very methodical. She planned it out. She even created an entire ruse to, like, get her husband out of the house. He even called her from the pharmacy and tried to delay him. Oh, get this brand, get that brand, so she could take her time to strangle to death her three children with her exercise bands. This is a woman that was also a labor and delivery nurse. And the fact that you have women out there not only supporting her, not only sympathizing, but they're defending her and saying, guess what? I could be Lindsey Clancy. I could be her. That's how far we have fallen as a society, where it's this kind of false compassion, I call it, right? And even Bishop Fulton Sheen, I'm going to play that later for you, but he talked about this, how now all of a sudden we're sympathizing with the mugger and not the mugged. We're sympathizing with the murderer and not the victim. And that's what's happening in our society. We're making excuses for all these losers and lowlifes, right? Because there was just a recent story, by the way, where this father, I'm going to bring it up for you right now. Let me pull it up right now. This father named Timothy Ray Jones Jr. He strangled to death his five children during a schizophrenic psychosis. Okay, so this man strangled to death his five kids. He was diagnosed schizophrenic, which means he hears voices all the time, right? The jury deliberated for only 2 hours before they found him guilty and gave him the death penalty. And meantime, with this Lindsey Clancy case, they're several days in and the jury is deadlocked. So then the judge is now sending them back. And this is what's wrong with society. And this is why, I hate to say it, why some people say that women shouldn't be able to vote. And I'm a woman and I'm a mother, because they wanted to, oh, well, she didn't know what she was doing, postpartum psychosis. She just had a baby 8 months ago, and that's why her emotions. It's funny to me that the same, because, of course, all these women defending her, their lips, right? The same people that can't define what a woman is, the same people that say you should give hormones to kids, right, because it doesn't affect their minds, and there's no connection between transgender violence and the massive amounts of life-altering hormones that they're taking, chemically castrating themselves and so forth, and there's no connection, are the same people saying, well, she couldn't help it. Lindsey couldn't help it. I mean, the hormones made her do it. The hormones made her do it. So which one is it? By feeding into this, that her hormones made her do it, and the drugs that she was on, they weren't like super psychotic, because I know of people that take them. Okay. If she was completely psychotic, why would the doctors wouldn't have been able to plan all this. Okay. That's the thing. It's not like so I'm here in New York City in Manhattan, and when I get off to cut across town, there's like this homeless encampment, and I just now saw a woman, she was, you know, naked and, you know, defecating on the street. This woman wasn't doing that. She was going to the gym. She was preparing for a marathon. She had a nanny. She planned this out. She like researched and all these things. So this wasn't like a person that we see on the street, or like you heard about it in Times Square. I'm not defending her either. This woman that stabbed to death this poor vice president of a bank, and then the police ended up shooting her. She stabbed two people. One of them died, 32-year-old woman who just celebrated her 2-year anniversary. But that woman was bipolar. She heard voices, and you could see the video where she's like, I'm in with the knives, right? Two knives, and the cops like go to kill, you know, and they shot her because she was lunging at them with the knives. We're not even talking about that. This is so methodical and planned out. It kind of reminded me of like, You know, like when I was in South Carolina, there was that case of the woman. I was a reporter in South Carolina for a couple of years, and she drove her car into the water, right? And she drowned her kids because she wanted to be free of them. And she claimed that some black guy carjacked her, and it turned out that she wanted to kill her kids so she could be single because her boyfriend didn't like kids. Or the Diane Downs story. Remember the Farrah Fawcett story? I think the movie was called Burning Bed, and she shot to death, like, while the Duran Duran song Hungry Like a Wolf, and she shot her kids, and I think one of them died, two survived, one wound up in a wheelchair. There was that movie. And again, the boyfriend didn't want kids. So they were both found guilty, right? I mean, Diane Downs, is she still alive? I think she is. And she's in prison. The other lady's still in prison. And so why are we deliberating this? This isn't the first woman to go out and kill her kids. The problem is, we're like, why? Well, maybe she was unhappy in her marriage. We don't know why, but it doesn't matter. She knew right from wrong. So this whole entire case, if she is found not guilty, it just it sets a really bad precedent. Not only will other mothers that kill their kids and fathers and whoever, caregivers, say, I heard a voice, and use the exact same line of defense and get away with it to kill their kids, forget about the legal precedent, but it also sets a dangerous precedent for society in general about women, right? About women, that we are so emotional and our hormones control us. And that to me is even scarier, because it feeds into that narrative, right? That's why women can't be president, because what if she's on her period? I mean, seriously, oh, she's menopausal. What if she's having a hot flash? Can she really have a good conversation with Xi Jinping? I mean, it's just so ridiculous to me. It's so ridiculous, especially as a mother myself. Not once for a single second have I ever thought of ever harming my daughter. Not a single time. And I was sleep deprived. I had a family member who was sick and cancer and you name it. And I was stressed to the limit and work and you name it. And it never... if anything, I felt guilty because I said I wanted to do more for my daughter. Never mind, she said she heard a voice. She heard a voice. And that's why this case matters. This case matters because it goes to show you just how far we've fallen again as a society. And gentlemen, if you are listening to this and your girlfriend, your wife, or whomever, your partner is defending Lindsey Clancy, break up with her now, get a divorce, and call it a day. Because that she is a depraved, disgusting, evil individual. Because as a mother, when this you created life, this person, I would do anything for my daughter. I would die in a heartbeat, in a second. And I'm sure everybody, we all have mothers, right? And I guarantee you, all of your mothers, I know my mother would die for me, would cut off her arm for me in a second, in a heartbeat. Because that's what a mother does. It's ingrained in who we are fundamentally as human beings. So I'd almost believe Lindsay more if she said the devil made me do it. I was possessed by a demon, because I believe in that kind of stuff too. I know. I would almost believe that more than she was under some sort of psychosis for 18 minutes where she heard a male voice telling her to kill her three kids. And then kill herself. And she like did some superficial wounds on her wrist to cut her wrist. And then she jumped out of a second story window. Yeah. Real good job, trying to kill yourself, Lindsay. And that's why she's in a wheelchair. Before we go to break, I want you to listen to, how men respond to if Lindsay is guilty versus women. Play clip number 6.
1: The jury is deliberating on a verdict for Lindsey Clancy, and so we are asking people today whether or not they think that she's innocent or guilty.
2: I think she's innocent. I think if she was guilty, I think it needs to be a state of psychosis. She does not deserve prison time. Based on all the evidence I've seen, the time stamps just doesn't add up to... I don't think she had enough time to kill all three kids and harm herself.
3: Guilty. Sorry, I said it.
4: I think she's guilty, but I do think there's a lot of, like, gray area, and I don't know, her husband seems sus to me.
5: I think she should be found guilty. From the little bit of research that I have done, I think her diagnosis, she said, I think it was a mental issue she was trying to blame it on. I don't agree.
0: Yeah, you notice the difference between the men and the women. I'm going to play one more clip for you. Her husband was on the stand. She was in the hospital, mental hospital, and then he spoke to her a week later. And here's how that conversation went. Clip number 5.
6: A few days after this happened, did you receive a phone call from the defendant while she was at Brigham and Women's Hospital?
7: I think it was like a week or so after, yeah.
6: And what did the defendant say at that time about what had happened with the children?
7: She didn't talk about our kids. She talked about what she went through.
0: Didn't talk about the kids and talked about what she went through. Doesn't sound too psychotic to me. Sounds like an evil POS. I'm Lydia Serrani filling in for Jesse Kelly. When we come back, we got a lot to talk about, including what's happening here in New York City, the sanctuary laws. The Democrats have lost their minds. I'll also be speaking with an attorney about this case and where this could go. All that and much more right after this.
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17: If you have a telephone, it probably seems like illegal robocalls are out of control. I'm Katie Daffin, an attorney at the Federal Trade Commission. If you pick up the phone and hear a recorded message instead of a live person, that's a robocall. Consumers are getting more and more robocalls, and they are not happy about it. As the number of calls has multiplied, the number of complaints has too. The reason for the spike in robocalls has to do with technology. Companies are using auto dialers that can send out thousands of phone calls every minute for an incredibly low cost. What's important is that the companies that use this technology don't bother to screen for the numbers on the National Do Not Call Registry. If a company doesn't care about obeying the law, you can be sure they're trying to scam you. You've probably gotten robocalls about candidates running for office or charities asking for donations. These robocalls are allowed. But any robocall that's trying to sell you something probably is illegal, unless you've given your written permission to get calls from that company. The FTC has stopped billions, yes, billions of robocalls in the last 2 years. Tracing these calls is a tough job, and there are a few reasons for that. One is that many different companies use the same or very similar recorded messages. Another is that they fake the caller ID information that you see on your phone. That's called caller ID spoofing, and new technology makes it very easy to do. And a third is that the robocallers often place the calls through internet technology that hides their location. At the FTC, we're continuing our aggressive enforcement efforts, and we're also looking for innovative technological solutions to the robocall problem. For more information, please visit ftc.gov/robocalls. That's ftc.gov/robocalls.

0: 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I am Lydia Serrani. 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So I've been talking about this Lindsey Clancy case. And again, it's kind of a case study in where we are as a society, specifically when it comes to women, how warped, how messed up they are. The white liberal woman, because that's who's responsible for the downfall of our republic at this point. I'm being dead serious. Like, it's women my age. It's like the 30s, the 40s. They think they know better than the older generation, and they just hold themselves in this high regard. They're miserable. They bought into the big lie that they don't need to get married. They don't need to have kids to make them happy. It's all about work, right? And then they pour their entire lives into work. Then they're miserable. They're angry, and their jobs fire them, and then they get even more angry. And instead of looking at themselves and at the choices that they made, because that's what your life is, a summary of your choices, they turn around and they want to blame someone else, right? And they want validation from the world. And it's the man, it's the white man, that's what's keeping me down. I didn't get this job because I'm a woman, and I didn't do this. Because again, I just told you about that other story about the guy who killed he's a father who strangled to death his five children. He got the death penalty, and the jury deliberated for 2 hours. So there is this double standard when it comes to women. Oh, she had the baby, and it's her hormones, and she was working so hard. Listen to this OBGYN, Dr. Noah Sterling, how ardently she defends Clancy. Clip 12.
1: Even when you are mentally well, it's so hard to take care of three kids. Obviously, hindsight's 20/20, but I don't know what else you could have done. You were far beyond what should be expected of a single individual. You have galvanized us women in a really powerful way. And I'm not quite ready to tell my story yet, but when I eventually do, it's going to be because you came first.
0: Galvanize our story, what you could have done more. How about not kill your kids? So not only are they defending this woman, they're making her into some kind of hero. It's seriously, this is kind of the Luigi Mangione kind of effect, the George Floyd, like Luigi Mangione, cute kid, smart kid. He premeditated, cold blood. He murdered somebody. United Healthcare CEO. I mean, look what he did, that Brian Thompson guy. He was a father. He had children. There is no sympathy. Can you imagine? Like, if you're Brian Thompson, that's the victim, and you're seeing what's happening, that there's girls are calling themselves the Mangionistas, like fangirling and writing him love letters. He's a cold-blooded killer. Luigi's a cold-blooded killer. This girl's a killer. This is the scum of society. There's nothing worse than somebody who takes the life of somebody else. And yet, we're not only defending these people, we're lionizing them. We're making excuses for them. Even that woman that killed that 32-year-old vice president, stabbed her to death. The cops shot her, and it was caught on video. You see the woman with the knives going, lunging towards the police officers after they use their tasers. And if you look at the comments on social media, people are saying, well, why didn't they shoot her in the leg? Did they really have to kill her? Why aren't their tasers working? It's like, why didn't they kill her sooner? Why was she walking around with knives? They should have shot her in the head immediately as soon as they saw her with the knife. Why even? So I don't know. I'm a Christian, but what's right is right, and what's wrong is wrong. And that is what's going on with our world right now. Because you have people that have completely, I mean, listen, the fact that they're even deliberating this is mind-blowing to me. I want you to listen to this. Dr. Heilburn, he's a forensic psychologist. He even testified that this lady, she made it all up. She made up the entire thing. Clip 11.
2: I found the account of hallucinations to be, as she described it, it would be very, very unusual to experience it that way. Never having, not before, not since, constantly for 18 minutes. However, if this was a thought, an unwelcome, intrusive thought, but still a thought, that's basically, this is your last chance, you have to kill the kids so you can kill yourself, then that would be consistent with thoughts that she'd been experiencing for some time.
0: So she was thinking about killing her kids for a while now. She was sick of her life. That's what it was. She was sick of her life. She was overworked. labor and delivery nurse, three kids, a lot of work. She was trying to pull it all together. She was trying to be in shape. She was running a marathon. Husband, like, he seemed like a beta loser, you know, just like not realizing what was happening with his wife. And I think that's basically what happened here. I think that's what happened. And she's using it as an excuse that she just heard this voice that she felt compelled. The woman deserves to spend the rest of her life behind bars. That's it. Locked away from society. And not only are people galvanizing behind her and looking up to her and cheering and crying for her and supporting her and wearing pink, like we just said, they've made her into some kind of icon. That's how far we've fallen as a society. And she is the perfect example of why this world is as messed up as it is. Because this is why you have illegal aliens killing people left and right. I mean, we're going to talk about that in the next half hour. And you just keep seeing it over and over again, right? The suicidal empathy. You're not supposed to have empathy or for compassion that people that don't deserve it, people that are causing harm. Right? Reserve that for the victim. Again, I'm Lydia Serrani, filling in for Jesse Kelly. You can follow me on social media at Lydia News, L-I-D-I-A-N-E-W-S. When we come back, we'll be talking to attorney Jay Town. Don't go anywhere.

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2: 75 southbound on ramp from Lapeer. We have the crash here, and on 96 west to Kent Lake, an accident. In the news, Detroit Public Schools Community District students were released 3 hours early today. They'll be released 3 hours early tomorrow as well due to the heat in the forecast. Afternoon career technical education classes are canceled tomorrow. Temperatures will be in the upper 80s, low 90s with high humidity. Tens of thousands of drivers, please, the ramps from westbound I-696 to I-75 are back open. The Department of Transportation says the work on the ramps has been completed. Part of that $280 million reconstruction of I-696 detours have been in place for months, causing drivers to take extra time to reach their destination. Chance of storm 73 tonight, sunny. Chance of a storm 93 tomorrow. Showers and storms Thursday at 88. I'm Rick Schrempf, 910 AM, News Talk Superstation.
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4: I'm Lisa Ritchie. There are new attacks by the U.S. against Iran for the first time in weeks. Central Command says strikes on Revolutionary Guard targets are in response to attempted attacks on shipping in the Strait of Hormuz and against U.S. service members in the region. President Trump says in a social post that 8 missiles fired by Iran at U.S. forces in Jordan were all shot down. President Trump met with oil industry executives at the White House today as he looks for ways to bring down gas prices. He has accused energy firms of gouging customers and has ordered the Justice Department to investigate. The legal fight over President Trump's White House ballroom has gone back and forth for months, and now the high court has made a decision. Worldwide News Network's Stacey Lynn reports.
5: The Trump administration began the project after demolishing the East Wing, but a historic preservation group sued, arguing Trump needed congressional approval. A federal judge stopped construction, and an appeals court upheld that decision. The Supreme Court then temporarily allowed work to resume, and now in a 5-4 ruling, the justices have let the work continue. The court did not rule on whether the project itself is legal, though, saying the group likely lacked legal standing. President Trump celebrated the decision on Truth Social, saying the ballroom will be one of the greatest buildings ever constructed in D.C. Stacey Lynn, Worldwide News Network, Washington.
4: Texas and Louisiana are experiencing their first tropical storm of the season. Edward made landfall near Lake Charles, Louisiana. Jamie Rome is with the National Hurricane Center.
6: Several inches of rain. So you specifically maybe 4 to 6 inches of rain. There could be some localized flooding that occurs with that, but we're not looking at a wide scale major flood event or, you know, impacting tons of communities.
4: Wind gusts did clock up to 71 miles per hour at some points along the Texas-Louisiana border. Jurors in the Lindsey Clancy murder trial in Plymouth, Massachusetts are deadlocked, but the judge is telling them to keep trying to reach a verdict in the case of the mom accused of killing her 3 children.
7: I'm going to ask you to go back out, and I'd ask you to resume your deliberations at this time.
4: News Nation's Laura Engel.
8: The judge has asked these jurors, 9 women, 3 men, go back into the deliberation room. We need you to continue to try. This has been a 5-week trial. It has been emotional. 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We don't know what the makeup is in terms of, like, what's the split? What's the issue that they're having in there? That is not something that was revealed, nor probably will it be until we get further down the road, and we'll get a chance to talk to the jurors eventually. But right now, they're saying that they just cannot come up with a unanimous decision.
4: I'm Lisa Ritchie, Worldwide News Network.
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16: Lydia, I'm not used to only hearing your voice. I always see that beautiful smile. So, but it's good to be on with you. Thanks for thinking of me today.
15: No, thanks for coming on, because I wanted to talk about this Lindsey Clancy case. The jury is now deadlocked. The judge told them to go back, reconsider. At this point, it's baffling how anyone could. Yeah. She's admitted to killing her children. 18 minutes she took to strangle them with the exercise bands. And yet you have all these women out there saying, oh, well, she was under psychosis, postpartum depression. So, Jay, what kind of dangerous precedent does this set if she is found not guilty by reason of insanity?
16: Oh, well, that's a very dangerous precedent. It's an ugly one. It's not good for children. It's not good for our justice system. But Lydia, I do not believe that is what is going to happen in there. So when they came out and said they were deadlocked, it clearly was not their vote, their first vote. They'd had several. And there's a couple of people, we don't know which side, but they refused to move from that particular position. And I can tell you, this is between, as you stated, not guilty by failure to recognize her criminality, mental disease or defect, insanity, whatever you want to call it in the Commonwealth of Massachusetts, and first degree murder. Those are really the only two things they're talking about in there, I believe. And the fact that they came out again and said, we're not getting anywhere at 3:30 today, just tells me that it's pretty heated in there, that there are people who are not going to come off their position. And that makes me believe they'll come in and vote tomorrow. They'll make them deliberate through lunch. They'll vote again after lunch. And if they're still hung, then he'll declare a mistrial and the state will do it again. And they will prosecute her again. Now, here's what I would suggest to the Commonwealth prosecutors. Tighten this thing up. The reason why this, you've lost control of your own trial, or there's not even a contest of who did it, right? We all know it was her. This is a battle of experts. This is a 10 or maybe 12 witness trial. This should last 6 or 7 days, not 6 or 7 weeks. And you've allowed the circus tents to get set up outside the courthouse and the clowns to appear and the internet to do its thing and it being the A block of your show and every other show on TV. What's going on in the Lindsey Clancy case? What are we doing about mental health for women? Those are two different issues. It doesn't matter if this jury finds that she had postpartum psychosis. Wouldn't matter if they found she had paranoid schizophrenia. Mm-hmm. The only question they have to decide is whether she knew the wrongfulness of her actions at the time that she killed her children. And let me point out one more point to your audience. When the 11 months leading up to the murder, she was in and out of different mental health facilities. She was talking to mental health doctors, psychiatrists, getting treatment, being prescribed medicine. Don't really know if she was taking any of it. And she's a nurse. Mm-hmm. Now understand this. Nurses are mandatory reporters. What is that? That means that if you suspect child abuse or child neglect or sexual abuse, or that those things are going to happen, you must report it to the proper authorities, which include and especially the police, who would then call Child Protective Services and do their thing as cops. Well, if she were to tell any of those mental health professionals, she knows as a nurse that they would have a duty. They are duty bound, lose their license, lose their career and livelihood if they don't go tell the police on her. She would have had her kids taken from her house, or she would have been removed from the home, one or the two, and she would not have been allowed this transgression that she eventually accomplished by killing and strangling her three children. So that is an example to me of someone who appreciates the wrongfulness of her actions because she hid the thing that she was so worried she told her husband and mother-in-law about, but she hid that thing from the sole people who had a duty to help her and, more importantly, help those three small children.
15: Again, we're speaking to Jay Towne, former U.S. attorney, and he's a Newsmax legal analyst. So Jay, also, I was thinking about this as a nurse herself, the fact that she's a medical professional, wouldn't she have to disclose that she was having psychiatric issues as well? Because then she's around other patients. And again, if the medical professionals knew that she was having these so-called intrusive thoughts, because that's what one legal professional, we played the soundbite earlier, that he said, it's highly unusual to have a 18-minute long psychosis and never experience it before or after. He said, now, what is common is to have, say, if you are mentally ill, is to have these kind of intrusive thoughts, you know, here and there, you know, up and down, it depending on the day. So he said that's more than likely what was happening with her, that she had intrusive thoughts. And to your point, all she had to do was tell someone, I'm having these thoughts that I want to harm myself. I'm having these thoughts that I want to kill my kids. But she didn't tell anyone because she knew.

0: like you said, she would lose her job. She would lose, she could lose her license. She would lose her kids.
1: And so
0: she knew exactly, she knew right from wrong.
1: No, I was just going to say, and there's another. Go ahead. I'm sorry, I cut you off.
0: No, I was going to say that, like, there was this guy, I talked about him before. He strangled to death his five children. He was a paranoid schizophrenic, diagnosed Timothy Ray Jones Jr. The jury only deliberated for 2 hours before they found him guilty and handed him the death penalty. So what do you think about the hypocrisy here? If this was a father who strangled to death his three kids, I don't even think there would be a discussion.
1: No, I don't think so either. And because you're exactly right, Lydia. And here's the thing. She had a lot of very sane thoughts leading up to the murders and even the day of the murders, right? She's out building a snowman. She's hanging out with the kids. She tells her husband to go to the store so she's not home while she does, because he could stop her from doing what she wanted to do, which was kill those children who were ruining her life, right? Mm-hmm. Making her sleepy. Oh, the horror. And mm-hmm. so then also she's, you know, Googling, calling CVS and finding out they have the things she's sending him for, and Googling distances so she knows about the amount of time, right? And as I just said, she didn't tell anybody about her intent to harm her children because they would tell on her. So all these same things crazy people don't do. They don't care. Sociopaths, psychopaths do. Right. Mm-hmm, but they know the difference between right and wrong. They just don't care. And she didn't care either. If she's a nurse, which she is, she could have found a better way to kill herself than give her superficial wounds to her neck and her arms. Right. Mm-hmm, there's a lot of ways to kill yourself. I won't go through them on the show. But if you're a nurse, you've seen people die. You've been in the ER. You know that it's a lot easier than hurling yourself out of a second story bedroom window. Right. I mean, a 20-foot drop? Really? I mean, in the Marines, I fell out of a helicopter. It was up higher than that. You know, I was worried if the barrel of my gun had any issues. That was it, you know?
0: She could have stole some drugs and injected herself with them. She, you know, she's a nurse. She knew how to kill herself. Exactly.
1: Yep. Very same thing. She didn't want to die because she knew she did something wrong. She knew that killing herself was wrong. But don't forget, the voice told her to kill herself, too. Right. Mm-hmm. But apparently the voice that only appeared once. Voices don't work that way in psychiatry. They're persistent. They're consistent. This happened just one time. And we didn't learn about the voice until years after the event. She disclosed the voice because it might be a better defense to this insanity thing. Right. It's all garbage. She wasn't insane. She wasn't mentally ill. She just didn't like her kids. And here's the thing, Lydia, when we see somebody who's beheaded or he got shot 38 times. Right. He was tied up and beaten to death or something like that. People tend to think, well, there's some relief, and this is sick, but as a career homicide prosecutor, this is the truth. People think, well, that guy must have done something, because I would never put myself in that position because I wouldn't do what that person did. So I'm not in danger. But you know what we are in danger of, all of us? Evil. And we have to admit that it exists. And once we do, we can use that to understand why Lindsey Clancy would do something like she did, which is strangle to death, which is a very violent way to kill anyone, strangle to death three small children. So, I don't know what this jury's thinking. I definitely don't know what the people outside of the courthouse where their children are thinking. It's disgusting. Those women should be ashamed of themselves, and their husbands should be calling a divorce lawyer. Because that is not rational behavior to support a woman who murdered her three children.
0: Jay, we gotta go to break. Can you stick around? I know you got a hit coming up on Rob Schmidt's show on Newsmax at 7 o'clock. Can you stick around after the break for like five more minutes with us before you have to go on with them?
1: Of course.
0: Okay, great. All right, don't go anywhere. We're talking to Jay Towne, talking about the Lindsey Clancy case and why it's a big bunch of BS, her defense. I'm Lydia Serrani. Don't go anywhere.
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1: NBC News Radio, I'm Scott Carr. After a fourth day of deliberations, the jury in the Massachusetts Lindsey Clancy murder trial has been sent home. The jury told Judge William Sullivan they were unable to reach a unanimous decision, and the judge sent them back to deliberate some more.
2: I'm going to remind you, you've come this far. Do not read anything. Don't listen to anything. Don't talk about this case.
1: Clancy's admitted to strangling her three young children in 2023, but has pled not guilty to three counts of first-degree murder on an insanity defense. The man accused of killing conservative activist Charlie Kirk will soon learn if he's going on trial. Tyler Robinson's accused of fatally shooting Kirk last September. At a hearing today, a judge is expected to decide if prosecutors have presented enough evidence to require a trial. Tropical storm Edward is lashing the Texas and Louisiana coast after making landfall. Edward's expected to weaken as it moves inland tonight. Scott Carr, NBC News Radio.
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5: May 12, 1882. Secretary of the Navy William Chandler's harrowing report on the sorry state of the U.S. Naval Fleet is splashed on the front pages of newspapers across the country. Ordinarily, this would be a disaster for a presidential administration, but President Chester Arthur wanted the report published to shock the nation into supporting his uphill battle to get Congress to fund a massive modernization effort. When ordinary Americans found out that the Navy had only 67 vessels and none of them were fit for modern warfare, Congress felt the pressure soon enough. Old wooden ships were replaced by vessels with steam-powered engines and steel cladding. In addition to expanding the fleet, Arthur also worked to professionalize the Navy by setting up the Naval Advisory Board to make sure another egregious drop in naval power never happened again. It's fair to say that the United States would never have become a superpower if it hadn't been for President Chester Arthur and the new U.S. Navy. And that's history.
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0: to the Jesse Kelly Show. I'm Lydia Serrano. You can follow me on social media at Lydia News, LIDIANEWS. We're talking right now about evil. You know, when you think about evil, it's horrific. It's unthinkable. It's unimaginable. And we try to rationalize it, right? Because it's so cruel. But in the end, it's always senseless. And when we hear about an unspeakably evil act, like the methodical strangulation of a baby, a terrified toddler, a 5-year-old, as they're watching, could you imagine the terror, the horror that these children were going through? They were watching as their siblings, you know, the 5-year-old ran away. He tried to get away from her, running around the house. So she's trying to grab him, to strangle him with her exercise bands. Okay, this is what we're talking about. And the fact that you have women out there not only defending Lindsay Clancy, but lionizing her, calling her some kind of heroine. With us now again, Jay Towne. He's a Newsmax legal analyst. I know you have to go. You're going to be on Rob Schmidt tonight at 7 o'clock on Newsmax. And hopefully if you guys watch Rob Schmidt tonight, you keep Jesse Kelly Show on in the background. Before I let you go, Jay Towne, I think this will be a hung jury because maybe they can't decide on the charge. Do you think the prosecution goes back and instead of doing premeditated murder in the first degree, that maybe they now lessen the charge to second degree?
1: Well, I think you're right. I think it will end. It looks like it's going to end up in a hung jury. We'll see probably by tomorrow, early afternoon. I would not change the charges at all. I've had hung juries before. They're incredibly frustrating.

0: But this prosecutor, the second time around is always easier. The work's already been done. You know what everybody's going to say, so you have a better opportunity to pick it apart. And I realize the Commonwealth of Massachusetts, they still maintain the burden. They had the most witnesses. But you know what those experts are going to say, and this comes down to the experts. So I wouldn't change a thing other than tighten it up. This should not expand longer than 2 weeks at all. It's ridiculous that they let this circus come to town, and that's on them, frankly. In the Charlie Kirk murder, it's really on that judge who's just let this thing prolong for a year so that all these tinfoil hat folks can get online and get millions of followers to believe that, you know, it was, I don't know, Israel, right? Or Erica Kirk, just absurd claims like that. Mm-hmm. And the same thing has happened in this Clancy trial with the husband. That poor man lost all three of his children and his marriage. And people are insinuating he had something to do with it. That's also absurd. The defense counsel didn't even suggest that she didn't do it, only right. that she did it because she was nuts. Come on, right. people. Right. Have a functioning limbic system. So I hope you're wrong. I hope they come together and find her guilty of something. Mm-hmm. But we'll see tomorrow, Lydia. Have me back on and we'll talk about it.
1: Absolutely. J-Town, thank you so much for joining us. Thank you.
0: You bet. See you.
1: All right. So, yeah, here and I've been talking. I want you to listen. Clip number 9. Listen to this. The defense attorney. The women are not only, you know, gushing and supporting Lindsay and they're wearing the pink. I want you to listen to what they're doing for her attorney, literally gushing around him, fangirling as if it was my sister with Jordan Knight and New Kids on the Block. Clip number 9.
2: We came from Houston to watch you. Thank you. I wish someone would have helped my daughter. Thank you.
3: Really?
2: Houston? Yes, sir. Oh. Where should we go eat a steak?
4: We want to take you out for a steak dinner, Mr. Reddy.
2: My daughter Hannah that she threw out.
4: I had my mental health weaponized against me and family court.
1: Oh, my mental health was weaponized against me because you're crazy. You're crazy and you're a nasty, you're a horrible mother, maybe. A weaponized against me. My mental health was weaponized against me. Get a grip. Get a grip, okay? Get a life. You know, my mother, I'm going to say this about my mother came to this country. They didn't even have any money. I just found this out. My parents came from former Yugoslavia, socialist, communist country. They didn't even have any money. They came with cheese, okay? And my mother walked the streets for 2 days before she could find a job. They came over 40 years ago, not knowing the language. They were sponsored, everything. And they did very well for themselves, my parents. And my mom had 5 kids. She worked a full-time job. She took care of us. No nanny, no babysitter, no nothing. We were in a 2-bedroom apartment in the Bronx. And I also had out of the 5 kids, the youngest, my brother Mark had cancer for 10 years. And my mother took care of him every night. Like my father and I would take turns staying in the hospital during the day. And my mom would sleep at the hospital all night long after she worked. So she worked the night shift at her cleaning shift. And 1 o'clock in the morning, she would go to the hospital and sleep all night there, stay all day long, and then go there and then go to work and then come back and do it over again. And the only time she came home was on the weekends where she would do some laundry and stuff like that. That's what was 10 years of her life. And guess what? My mother never lost her mind. My mother never did anything to anybody. My mother just kept relying on her faith and pushing and pushing. She never took a psychotropic drug in her life, never blamed anybody for anything. And if there was anyone who should have, like, lost their minds or lost it at any point, it should have been my mother, and she didn't. And there are so many women like my mother, I'm sure like your mother, like your grandmother. Women, I don't know what's happened to us. We are pathetic, right? It's so embarrassing to even, oh, well, she had 3 kids. She was lucky she could even have kids. There are so many women out there that want children. She was blessed with these 3 beautiful children, had this career, a husband, a nanny. She was very well-to-do. And she threw it all away, right? She was preparing for a marathon. When her husband spoke to her a week later, right? If I had done something horrible, even inadvertently, because that's the only way I could imagine, God forbid, I did something to somebody I love, it would have to be because by accident, inadvertently, I would kill myself. I would beg the judge to put me behind bars for the rest of my life. I would not even have the decency to try to defend

0: my actions. I'd be like, no, put me behind bars for the rest of my life. Throw away the key. Kill me. Strap me to an electric chair. Do what you got to do, because I don't deserve to be on this planet anymore and breathe any more oxygen. That's what a person with any kind of remorse would feel. So what has happened to our society that anyone is defending or feels sorry for this woman is beyond me. And it's indicative of just how depraved we've all have become. And where's God? Where is God? Where is your faith? And I think that's at the crux of the problem here. I'm Lydia Serrani, filling in for Jesse Kelly, and you can follow me on social media, Lydia News, LIDIANEWS. When we come back, we're going to be talking about sanctuary cities and violence and all the excuses the Democrats have to make for all of the illegals, as well as one governor who's now claiming that Donald Trump is trying to defund the police. All that and much more right after this.
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5: ABC News, I'm Michelle Franzen. In Ohio, an advocacy group representing the family of Pierre DeMoss Bell says the 20-year-old Haitian who had just graduated high school and had recently lost temporary protected status died by suicide Monday. His family says he arrived in the U.S. in 2024 to reunite with his parents who had fled Haiti. The Reverend Carl Ruby called for answers.
6: We do not want to politicize this, but this is a political problem. And the only solution is a political solution.
5: Law enforcement say he got out of his vehicle on an interstate in Springfield and walked into traffic. DHS did not comment on the death. The U.S. military launched new strikes against Iranian targets today, President Trump says, in response to Iran's attempt to lay mines in the Strait of Hormuz. And jurors in the Lindsey Clancy trial return tomorrow to resume deliberations, the judge telling them to keep trying after jurors signaled they were stuck on reaching a unanimous verdict. This is ABC News. Tropical storm Edouard making landfall along the Louisiana coast today near the Texas border. It's now moving inland and it's expected to troll the region in the coming days. Rain is the real concern in the low-lying areas along the coastline. Severe storms targeting parts of the East Coast and in western states. Severe heat continues to hold its grip. A sticky legal battle over a popular frozen peanut butter and jelly sandwich and a well-known jelly brand is not over yet.
7: A federal judge has ruled that Smucker's can proceed with a lawsuit against Trader Joe's over frozen PBJs that Smucker's claim look a lot like its Uncrustables. Same round shape, same crimped edges, very similar packaging. Trader Joe's disputes the claims, though. It says the sandwiches aren't round, but more square with rounded edges. It calls them squircles. As for the crimped edges, Trader Joe's says

0: it's the only way to keep the peanut butter and jelly inside. Smucker's is having none of it.
1: ABC Sherry Preston. I'm Michelle Franzen. ABC News.
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4: 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Meat is a condiment rather than a staple.
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5: But here's the rub.
4: Too much of a good thing is too much of a good thing.
5: You still need to watch your total calories, even if they are the healthier ones that come from a Mediterranean meal like this. For the Mayo Clinic News Network, I'm Jeff Olson.
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Welcome back to the Jesse Kelly Show. I am Lydia Serrani, filling in for Jesse Kelly. 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And you can follow me on social media at Lydia News, LIDIANEWS. That's Lydia News on all social media. Just add on one for Instagram there. Well, it's officially the dog days of summer all across the country. We get it. The days are hot and long, and it's taking a toll physically and mentally. But now is the time to man up and tackle summer head on. The American Patriots at Chalk, CHOQ, want you to know that now is the time to choose.

0: 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All right, let's get down to business. We got to talk about what's happening with the House Judiciary Committee examining sanctuary city policies. Major hearing today. And of course, the Democrats say, oh, this is just a distraction. Oh, this is just a big waste of time. Because never forget what Joe Biden did to this country. Well, it wasn't really Joe Biden. I mean, let's be real. The guy was not in his right frame of mind. Clearly, early onset dementia. We've all seen, unfortunately, maybe we've seen a parent that way, an uncle, a grandparent. And that's what we saw was happening with Joe Biden. So to this point, we don't know who was in charge, the president, or we know the auto pen was in charge. We know that Jill Biden was in charge. She was attending all of these important meetings. But so you have all these angel moms and dads. An angel mom and a dad are people that whose loved ones, their children, have been victimized by illegal aliens. And Marcus Coleman is a gentleman that I've interviewed, and his daughter, she was riding in a car. They were in the car together when they were sideswiped by an illegal driving an 18-wheeler, because that's also what's happening in our nation, that you have illegals that can't even read or write, don't even know the language. They're obtaining illegal licenses. They're driving these killing machines, right? These 18-wheelers. And now she has permanent, devastating, catastrophic brain damage. She is now 7 years old. Here's Marcus Coleman and his response to the Democrats now saying, oh, we're so sorry for what you're going through. Clip number one.
1: How is that okay? How are you guys not fighting for this? Right here, how are you guys not fighting for this? I reject your guys' sympathy, to be honest with you. There's no way you guys are sorry. Not one of you guys have ever called me. Not one of you guys have ever reached out to me. Not one of you guys have ever sat there and seen me in the hallways and said, hey, sorry about your daughter. You guys do it right here while you guys are grandstanding on top of your soapbox. This is when you guys care. Right here inside this room is the only time you guys care.
0: Yeah, they don't care. They don't even care. They never care. Jay Appel said right to his face, like, we don't care. This is a waste of time. We've seen her when she said that congresswoman. And then you have Mother Patricia Fox. Her daughter, too, was catastrophically injured, remains in a wheelchair, brain damaged by an illegal on a motorcycle. The illegal had to pay restitution, $15,000, because of the motorcycle. Valeria is the illegal, gets deported, finally. And here is Patricia Fox talking about how horrified she is to hear about kids now going out there, high school kids going out there and protesting against ICE. Clip two.
2: I just received word yesterday, 70-plus Colorado schools are poised to stage an anti-ICE walkout on September. What is?
0: Yeah, that's what it is. It's indoctrination, right? Woke nation, pledge allegiance to the LGBTQ times whatever alphabet flag. That's what they're doing to our kids, brainwashing our kids. Again, I talked about it before, this false compassion, this suicidal empathy, right? Feel sorry for the illegal. They broke the law. You're breaking the law. I talked about it before. My parents came here legally. I wouldn't be here if not for immigration. So obviously I'm for immigration, but you got to do it the right way, the legal way. My parents saved up their money, right? They worked and they saved and saved. They got themselves a sponsor. They got the lawyer, you name it. You think that was cheap? You think that was easy? Especially, but they did it. They did it the right way. And my parents didn't leave, say, you know, a democratic nation. They left because it was socialism, you know, it was communism under the guise of socialism, right? And my mother would say it was either stay and starve or leave and survive. And that's why we had to leave. I mean, my parents had never been on a plane before they came to America, and they just got plopped in the middle of Manhattan, and that's it. And my mother went walking for my parents, and they got jobs by the end of the day. And my mother had been working. My mother worked in New York City as a cleaning lady, my father for over 40 years. I mean, this is what they did. This is hardworking immigrants. They achieved the American dream. They became very successful. Their kids then went on to college. And I'm talking to you now on the radio. I have a national TV show. And this would never happen in any other country but the United States of America, the greatest nation on the planet. And so do not feel sorry for criminals, because every single legal alien, whether or not they commit a violent crime, is a straight up criminal. And they chose to come here illegally. They could have done it the legal way, right? If they had a reason for asylum, as that's the majority of claim is, then why not do it the legal and proper way? Like, I'm sorry. I don't feel sorry for these people. I don't. Come here legally. That's it. That's it. It's the law. You may not like the law. The system may be kind of screwed up and may be backlogged. I don't, you know, there's a lot of laws I don't like, right? I mean, sometimes I remember I got a parking ticket because of whatever. It's the law. It's the law. Okay? Don't break the law. So I feel zero compassion for people that break the law, because you know what the law is. So did I say law enough? But this is what we're going through now, right? And then birth tourism is another topic that was, there was a big congressional meeting about it. And Congresswoman Ayanna Pressley, you know, she was a member of the squad. She didn't get reelected. She's the bald-headed lady, very, you know, woke, hates men, hates white people. And she says birth tourism doesn't even happen. Now, birth tourism is when people come here to the United States for the specific reason to have a child, an anchor baby, right? And there are companies and facilities that profit off of this, right? And they advertise this. It's in Miami especially. We're seeing it. We see it in Arizona. And so they're trying to shut this down. But Ayanna Pressley says, no. Birth tourism is just, this whole thing about against being birth tourism, this is just a Republican, you know, a ploy to codify replacement theory, right? Listen to this, clip number three.
3: We all understand that birth tourism is illegal, it is wrong, and it is rare. That is not really what today's hearing is about. What this is about is a strategy to codify the great replacement theory in law, to further codify white supremacy, and to weaponize the entire federal government in pursuance of it.
0: Okay. Yeah. You know, I love how they say it's a replacement theory. It's not a theory. It's not a theory. It's not a theory, because we know what the Muslims are doing. I'm sorry. We know what they're doing. They're coming here and they're having as many kids as they want, as they can, right? And so they're overpopulating. We're seeing what's happening, and they're outproducing us every which way. Like, we're having one or two kids, some by choice, most people by choice, some not, you know, unfortunately, but you have, they're having five or six kids. They're living off the government. They're gaming the system, and the American, you know, government, the libs, the Democrats are just like, yeah, come in, take all of our resources while we sit back like suckers. Anyway, I'm Lydia Serrani, filling in for Jesse Kelly. When we come back, we got a lot more to discuss regarding the racism, the replacement theory, the illegals, and all the crimes that they've been committing, and more that the Democrats refuse to acknowledge and instead blame the big bad orange boogeyman, Donald Trump. We'll be right back.
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10: 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I'm Alex Stone.
11: The most important thing to think about with kidney stones is prevention.
12: A solid prevention plan includes thinking about the types of food you're eating. Fruits and vegetables with a high water content, like cucumbers and tomatoes, also have natural citrate.
11: These things are natural stone inhibitors and can be a part of a stone prevention plan to help prevent further kidney stone formation.
12: And it's just as important to think about what you shouldn't eat.
11: We know that animal sources of protein are simply associated with a higher risk of stones. So one way to avoid more stone production may be to limit your meat intake to some smaller amount.
12: Certain foods such as spinach and rhubarb that have high oxalate levels should also be restricted.
11: A lot of leafy greens that actually are good for you may have a negative impact on stones. One way to combat that is by having some dietary calcium with those meals. So cheese on top of that spinach might be a good idea in those cases.
12: For the Mayo Clinic News Network, I'm Dee Dee Steepen.
13: Hi, Grandma. What's for dinner?
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0: 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I am Lydia Sarani at Lydia News, LIDIANEWS. By the way, we are now awaiting to see if the judge in the Charlie Kirk murder case of Tyler Robinson, you know, the suspect, the guy who accused of killing Charlie Kirk because in honor of his trans furry lover, will stand trial for Kirk's murder. So that's, I don't even understand. Like, there's so much evidence. And why is it taking so long that for the judge to even decide whether or not this freak show should stand trial? This is not even to decide whether he's guilty or not, but whether or not there's a pretrial hearing to decide whether or not he should stand trial. I mean, I don't get it. Anyway. All right. So we're talking about illegal aliens and the crimes they're committing. Even in New Jersey, this mother walking across the street with her two children, a 5-month-old in her stroller, hit and run. Who do you think did it? Illegal alien. I mean, these people, you know, the majority of people think about it. If you commit one crime, you're probably liable of committing another. They're just coming here for a better life. No, if you come here illegally, chances are you're not coming for a better life. You're coming to take advantage of a system, right? Because if you were coming here for a better life, if you were a law-abiding person, you would have done it the right way. That's it. And Joe Biden, or whoever was in charge of the White House at the time, they opened the floodgates. And if you remember President Trump, what did he say? All we needed was a new president. They kept saying it's the laws. They kept saying the system is broken. They kept saying it was Congress. Nope. And the billions and billions and billions and billions of dollars that were wasted on the illegals. And they're still here. You know, and I'm going to say something, and I don't care if you guys are upset with me. I'm disappointed in the Trump administration. I feel like they bent the knee. They bent the knee a little bit after what happened in Minnesota with Alex Pretty and Renee Good. You know, Alex Pretty was that nurse, the deranged nurse with the gun on him that kicked the taillights, spat at the federal officers, and then they shot him, right? They shot him. And then Renee Good, when she was trying to run over the federal officers with her car, and then they shot her. You know, the one with the lesbian lover that was putting out the cigarettes on the kids. I'm disappointed because I feel like the Trump administration pulled back on the mass deportation plan. I know the numbers are there that they're rounding them up, but I want to see them in the streets. I want to see ICE agents in the streets. Get these illegals out of here. That's what I voted for. Okay. That's what 80 million Americans voted for. And because of the bad press, right? Then I feel like we kind of, you know, the Trump administration was like, okay, you know, we got to be careful. This looks bad. Listen, it did look bad. It did look bad because Renee Good was a mother. And then you had that guy, Alex Pretty, was a nurse, I believe. Well, he had been fired. But clearly these people had been brainwashed, right, by the woke minds virus. And so I just feel like we need to get these people out of here. I'm sorry. I don't care. I don't care that you've been here 20 years and you're getting booed. I don't care. You should have done it legally. You should have done it the right way. You should have gotten yourself a lawyer. If you had a true asylum claim, like, I'm sorry. I just don't. You could have done something. You kept thinking that, oh, you're just going to keep getting away with it. And that's not how this works. Our system is broken. It is. You know why it's broken? Because they shouldn't have been here to get here in the first place. They shouldn't be able to stay here for as long as they've been staying. The fact that these people were getting debit cards, right, here in New York City, I remember doing a story. The Roosevelt Hotel, which is right here in Midtown, there was a woman who was homeless, an American. She went there. We did a story, Newsmax. She went there to try to get a room. And they said, no, you can't. It's right by Times Square. They said, no, you have to be an illegal in order to get a room. She said, well, I have a Social Security number. I'm an American citizen, and you're telling me I can't get a room. I can't get the debit card. I can't get all the free stuff, the free food, the free, because they would give them, like, little backpacks. They give them little debit go cards. You name it, 3 square meals a day, clothes, all of it. I can't get any of that because I'm not an illegal, because I'm legally an American, but I'm homeless. And they said, yeah, that's right. That's how messed up it is. When you start treating, again, I keep talking about this false compassion. When you treat criminals better than you treat people that deserve compassion, that's when you've fallen as a society. Now, Bishop Fulton Sheen, in 1965, I'm going to play it. It's this clip. It's a little long, but I want you to hear it, what he said about false compassion. Clip 17.
1: False compassion, which is gradually growing in this country, is a pity that is shown not to the mugged, but to the mugger, not to the family of the murdered, but to the murderer. Not to the woman who was raped, but to the rapist. Not to the poor girl who's given a shot of dope, but to the rich boy who happens to come from a fine family. There are some judges, some in some of our courts. There are some social workers, not all. There are sob sisters. There are the social slobberers who insist on compassion being shown to the muggers, to the dope fiends.

0: To the throat slashers, to the beatniks, to the prostitutes, to the homosexuals, to the punks, so that today the decent man is practically off the reservation. This is the false compassion.
1: That is a false compassion. Now, was Bishop Sheen, was he psychic? No, but it was pretty prophetic, because this has been going on for a very long time. The problem is the scales of justice or the scales of sane versus insane is lopsided now, because this has been going on for a long time where you have these mostly women. I'm going to say it again, that they feel sorry. Oh, I feel so sorry. And you hear about these liberal judges, right? They feel sorry for the person. They let them out. This has been going on for a long time. But now it's kind of lopsided, because you've got these men that go along with it, men that are marrying these women. You can't change a woman. I mean, I think you can kind of change a guy. Honestly, you can. You can change a man a little bit. Men are more amenable. I know I'm being stereotypical, but women, we are who we are. We're not going to change our minds. Especially once we hit 40, we're very obstinate and stuck in our ways. And once we have a belief system in place, there's kind of nothing to change it. And I just think that this is why, again, we're falling as a society. We are feeling sorry for the perpetrator versus the victim. Again, we are waiting live right now to see whether or not the judge has decided if Tyler Robinson will stand trial for Charlie Kirk's murder. So keep it right here locked in, because, you know, at my core, I am a journalist and I want to give it to you, all the late breaking news. When we come back, a lot more to discuss. If you want to follow me on social media, at Lydia News, LIDIANEWS, we'll be right back.

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2: I'm Lisa Ritchie. The judge has denied the defense's motion to exclude media coverage from the Tyler Robinson trial. He's accused of killing Charlie Kirk last year. News Nation's Nicole Betty reports.
3: Next, the judge is expected to decide whether Robinson should ultimately stand trial. As of right now, that has not yet been determined. Prosecutors accuse Robinson of firing the single shot that killed Kirk at a rally at Utah Valley University last September. Robinson's attorneys say police failed to investigate anyone else in the shooting. Robinson has not yet entered a plea.
2: Prosecutors say Robinson should be charged with aggravated murder and face the death penalty. His defense argues he is ineligible for a death sentence. President Trump is out with a new warning for Iran.
4: The president says the U.S. carried out strikes on Iranian targets near the Strait of Hormuz after what officials called attempted attacks on commercial shipping and American forces. Iran responded with missile attacks on U.S. positions in Jordan, most of which were intercepted. On Truth Social, Trump called Iran a failed nation and warned that if it retaliates, it will be hit at a much harder and higher level. He added that the biggest attack of them all is still waiting in the wings. Stacy Lynn, Worldwide News Network, Washington.
2: One person is still missing after the flash flooding in the Grand Canyon. News Nation's Xavier Walton reports.
5: Rescuers aren't just racing against the clock now. They're also racing against this potential for severe weather. Forecasters saying there's another round of heavy rain and thunderstorms, and potentially during this active search, they're also worried about another potential for life-threatening flash flooding in the area. We know first responders, they did recover two bodies from the wreckage, and that is as of late Monday night. One person still missing. Park Service says they rescued more than 80 people, many by helicopter.
2: A short-term funding bill to avoid a government shutdown ahead of November's midterms is headed to President Trump's desk. The House has passed the bill by a 370-48 vote. It will keep the government funded through December 11th. A new director of the CDC is challenging the findings of Pennsylvania health officials that two recent deaths were linked to the measles. It's a rare step by the CDC. One of the two deaths involved a newborn with a ruptured spleen. Details of the second were not released, but Pennsylvania officials said both patients were unvaccinated and tested positive for the measles. She's got a new record release, but first, a name change that may not make her father happy. Yep, it's Miley Cyrus, just going by Miley. I'm Lisa Ritchie. This is the Worldwide News Network.
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7: Madonna leads the 2026 MTV VMAs with 11 nominations, ahead of Taylor Swift with 9. It's also Madonna's fifth consecutive decade of VMA nominations. Everyone loves her 15th studio album, Confessions 2, a sequel to 2005's Confessions on a Dance Floor. It's both critically strong and deeply personal. Fragile pays tribute to her late brother, Christopher Ciccone. While The Test is dedicated to her eldest daughter, Lourdes. If Madonna wins all 11, she'll tie Beyonce and Taylor Swift for the most VMA wins ever at 30 each. But Swift needs just one win to become the outright most awarded artist in VMA history. We'll see what happens September 27th. Cooper Lawrence, Entertainment News, Worldwide News Network, New York.
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9: I'm a banger, Baltimore, Salvador, Amarillo, Tocopilla, Barranquilla, and Padilla. I'm a killer. I've been everywhere, man. I've been everywhere, man.
10: Welcome back to the Jesse Kelly Show. I am Lydia Serrani at Lydia News, L-I-D-I-A, News, just out of one. So Lydia News, if you want to follow me on social media, and you can also watch me on Newsmax, 5 o'clock on Saturdays and at noon on Sundays. So we're talking about the illegal aliens and the Democrats and how they the sanctuary cities. Like, listen, if they truly cared about the Democrats, the Black Lives, right, and the minority communities and the disenfranchised. And what about Chicago, right? This is the third largest city in the country, and every weekend there's another so-called mass shooting. It's not a mass shooting, it's a gang shooting. It's black people killing other black people. The number one killer of a black person, of a young black man, is another black man. And so we are seeing just crime spiraling out of control, right? Right here in New York City, the moral decay is evident everywhere you look. I'm seeing ding-a-lings as I'm walking down the street. I get off the West Side Highway here in Manhattan. I go to Times Square. People defecating on the streets. And just yesterday, there was a woman, 49 years old, going around with two knives, stabbed to death one woman, a 32-year-old woman who had just gotten married 2 years ago, vice president of Bank of America. And she also stabbed another elderly man in the stomach before cops then shot her. Joining us now, John McCary. John, you were a sergeant, correct, with the NYPD?
11: I was a sergeant a long time, but I retired as a lieutenant too.
10: You retired as a lieutenant because of the COVID shot, right? Because they tried to make you take it, and you were like, no, I don't want to die because I already have high antibodies from having COVID, right? So you, but you couldn't get your job back, right? They screwed you.
11: No, I'm still in litigation with them over it. It was absolutely ridiculous. They were going to terminate me, so I said, I'll just leave. You're not going to terminate me. So I'm still in litigation with New York City over it. It was completely ridiculous and unnecessary. And it chased not only myself out, but thousands of similarly situated people like me. So it was and the NYPD is still suffering as a result of that decision. So
10: I know. I mean, talk to me about, like, just how, I mean, the sad state of affairs of the NYPD. I was looking at that video, that's the now viral video of that woman who was at a standoff, right, with the police officers with the two knives, a fat woman. She had just stabbed to death another woman, 32 years old, stabbed another guy in the stomach, random attack. She's like mentally ill, apparently, bipolar. And then you see her lunging, all the cops seemed afraid of her. What was your assertion? I mean, I know I don't want you to, you probably feel a little weird about criticizing your, you know, brothers and sisters in blue, but they looked afraid of her. They looked like they didn't know what they were doing. They kept tasing her. They seemed scared. And then you hear people saying, oh man, why'd you have to do that? And the comments on social media of people saying, why didn't they just shoot her in the leg? What's wrong with their tasers? What did you think about how this entire thing transpired? How is this lady able to go around New York City and stab to death two people before finally the cops are able to subdue her?
11: Yeah, I mean, look, it's a crazy situation, right? They're dealing with a woman who just murdered an innocent person, stabbed an elderly man in the stomach, and now she has two knives. and she's refusing all of their verbal commands, right? And so it's a horrible situation to be put in, but one, I have no problem criticizing, because you could clearly see they appear to be very inexperienced, because mm-hmm. there is a retention problem in the NYPD. They're experienced officers that are leaving. You know, they look like they took a little while to react. They mm-hmm. did at one point attempt to tase her. Two officers tried to tase her separately. The tasers failed. And honestly, in my opinion, I don't recommend ever doing that. But if they were going to do that, they should have tried to do it at least from the back, sneak around the back of her. There were plenty of them there. There was definitely a crossfire situation going on, not only with the cops, but, I mean, you're in the middle of Times Square. Now, could that be avoided in a dynamic situation like that? I'm not sure it can, you know. And so what ultimately happened is she deployed deadly physical force against the officers, and they deployed it back. So I would say, all in all, the cops did a great job, but you saw there was hesitation, and that hesitation was from inexperience. There was no leadership on the scene, and they were all rookies. And that is the state of the NYPD as it sits. You don't have those experienced veterans out there in uniform because of the decisions they're making and the poor working conditions within the NYPD.
10: Right. And they're like, you know what? Well, do I even have support? You got a mayor that wants to defund us, right? You got a governor that's wearing a hijab, right? She cares more about looking politically correct. She literally, Governor Hochul here in New York, came out and said that if local officers help federal officers in any kind of ICE enforcement, that the cops will be subject to litigation. Not the illegals that are here, not all the crimes that they've committed, but the cops will be subject to litigation. So I kind of almost don't blame cops, because why would I put my safety on the line, my pension on the line, my job on the line because I don't even have any support. By the way, we're talking to, again, John McCary, retired Unfiltered podcast, the finest unfiltered retired NYPD lieutenant. I want everybody to listen to Governor Hochul, who she's now blaming, by the way. I don't know if you heard this, John, who she's now blaming for the lack of funds to support the police. Clip 18.
12: That's $87 million they owe us. Let me translate that in real simple terms. Donald Trump is defunding the police.
10: John, what do you think?
11: Unbelievable. Absolutely. I first of all, I didn't even need to hear it to know who she was going to blame, because we all know, because like he's the easy go-to button. Oh, it's Trump's fault. Meanwhile, New York City is spending hundreds of millions of dollars on programs that don't work, including what we were just talking about, mentally ill people out on New York City streets. $1 billion. Everyone, $1 billion a year. Where's that money going? $1 billion a year to the homeless. Where's that money going? $1 billion to violence interrupters and

0: about $300 million to this Department of Community Safety that's supposed to help the mentally ill and homeless. Who's defunding the police? Kathy Hochul and Zohran Mamdani, along with the overwhelming majority of the New York City Council. They're continuing to do it.
1: It is astounding to me. And you see the number of mentally ill or drug addicted, right? They call them unhoused. You know, that's why words matter. It's so funny to me how the libs were in an uproar because President Trump renamed Lake Ontario to Lake America. And meanwhile, they're the ones can't define what a woman is. They want to say it's, we know it's gender mutilation, but they call it transgender ideology, the killing of the unborn. They want to call it an abortion. So words do matter, but they're the ones redefining everything, right? And so now homeless people, they're unhoused individuals. This is not a housing problem that we have homeless people on the streets. This is a severe drug problem. And yet people can do drugs on the streets. I see them. I'm not talking about just marijuana. I mean, you can literally shoot up on the streets. John, talk to me about the decay, the moral decay that we're seeing on our streets. And basically, I feel like New York City is kind of the social experiment for communist rule that's going to be spread all across this nation.
0: I mean, it's unfortunate. You know, I grew up, and so did you, Lydia. We grew up in a city of crime, right? We were used to seeing drug-addicted homeless people on the streets in New York City and all the outer boroughs. And that went away for about 20-year period, and it's all returned. I took my daughters to go see The Outsiders on Broadway. We're walking down the block. There's cops posted on Broadway as we're crossing over Times Square, and there was literally a guy shooting up right next to them. And I'm like, you know, this would have never happened in the Giuliani, the Bloomberg years, and even the early years into de Blasio, not because of anything he did. He just, you know, he was following suit for a little while of what of the precedent that Giuliani set. When we were a proactive police department, we were stopping things like this from occurring, which stops larger crimes from happening. So, I mean, what's occurring on the streets of New York City now is a direct result of the elected that are sitting in office, whether it's in the governor's office, in the mayor's office, it's in city council. And these people do not believe in the United States Constitution. They don't believe in policing. They don't believe in jails and incarcerating people until it's time to put a tax-paying, law-abiding citizen or a cop in jail. We have an NYPD police officer, Omar Habib, sitting in Rikers Island currently. He went to a job to effect an arrest of a resisting perpetrator. The Bronx DA said he put the individual in a chokehold. The individual was uninjured. Omar Habib lost his job in Rikers Island currently, and he's facing a sentencing up to 7 years. And they're wondering why things are going bad and why cops are afraid to react, because they're the only people that'll probably go to jail. Criminals roaming free.
1: Yeah, they're roaming free. John, can you stay on with us when we go to break? Okay, great. All right, don't go anywhere. When we come back, we'll be talking to John McCary. Again, I'm Lydia Serrani, Lydia News, LIDIANEWS. We're still awaiting the judge to decide whether or not if Tyler Robinson will face trial for Charlie Kirk's murder. Don't go anywhere.
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5: This is an important notice to all U.S. taxpayers. The IRS is giving away billions of dollars in tax savings through a federal program called the Fresh Start Initiative to aid delinquent taxpayers. This initiative was established for anyone facing financial hardship and unable to pay their back taxes. Qualifying and enrolling in this program will stop all collections, settle your delinquent tax problem, and even reduce

0: he's going to trial. Tyler Robinson's accused of fatally shooting Kirk last September at a Turning Point USA event at Utah Valley University. Jury deliberations will resume Wednesday in the Massachusetts triple murder trial of Lindsey Clancy. The jury told the judge Tuesday they were not able to reach a unanimous decision. The judge sent them back to deliberate some more. Clancy's admitted to strangling her three young children in 2023, but is pleading not guilty by reason of insanity. Polls in Massachusetts are closing. In today's primary races, the highest-profile race between 80-year-old incumbent Ed Markey and 47-year-old Congressman Seth Moulton for the Democratic nomination for a U.S. Senate seat. Tropical storm Edouard is bringing plenty of rain and strong winds as it hits the Texas and Louisiana coasts tonight. Forecasters say the storm will bring heavy rain to the entire region for the next few hours. Scott Carr, NBC News Radio.
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2: Understanding how our bodies are meant to move and returning to those basics. So it's an absolutely wonderful exercise.
1: Now, if you want to crawl, lift your knees off the ground so you're on your hands and toes. It's harder, but it builds strength so you can move more freely and safely. For the Mayo Clinic News Network, I'm Vivian Williams.
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0: Welcome back to the Jesse Kelly Show. I am Lydia Serrani, filling in for Jesse Kelly. You can follow me on social media at Lydia News, L-I-D-I-A News, and Adam One for Instagram. I'm talking with John McCary, retired sergeant with the NYPD, host of the Unfiltered podcast. So, John, I'm looking at this post, this Truth Social post by President Trump regarding Kathy Hochul. He said, Kathy Hochul, considered the worst governor in the country in a recent picture, working hard to get the Arab vote. She's wearing the hijab, even though they can't stand her. Congestion pricing in Manhattan is hurting her with everybody, but especially the people for whom she wears the hijab. The whole thing is crazy. So here's my issue with her wearing that hijab, right? She acts like she's a feminist icon, right? John, she's a feminist icon. Michelle Obama wore the hijab. You got AOC, where these same women that say, my body, my choice, don't tell me what to do with my body, are the same women when they're covering up when a Muslim guy tells them to put the hijab on. So which one is it? My body, my choice, or I got to bow down to the Muslim people so I can get their vote?
1: Yeah, she flip-flops every single way, and everyone forgets, you know, I don't know how any faith brings her up on stage at all after the display she did during COVID when she went up at a church wearing a vax necklace, took her cross off, put a vax necklace on there, and decided to tell people that didn't want to take the vaccine that God wasn't happy with them, and there were people that God was mad at, and then how anybody of any faith allows this woman up at any institution is a disgrace. She's completely pandering, and you're 100% right. If you asked her if women should be forced to put something on their head, she would say absolutely not. But yet there she is being submissive.

0: preparing for a vote because this is who they are. They really have no morals. They have no integrity. It's unbelievable. It's infuriating to watch. When I saw that, that was the first thing that came to my head. Her up at the church, right on there with her vax necklace, telling people like myself that God's mad at us for telling the truth.
1: Right, for not injecting. And now we're finding out that it actually caused women to have miscarriages. Over 80% of women that took the vaccine, they had miscarriages, and all the myocarditis and all the other major health issues that people are, vax injuries, people are reportedly suffering from. And you know, somebody posted, because I posted the picture on my social media, and somebody said, well, did you have a problem with Melania when she went to go see the Pope and she wore this and the veil? And Melania's not running around saying, you can't tell me what to do. Melania's not running around saying, my body, my choice. Because maybe I would do that too. I would wear the hijab to be respectful. When my father died, we, as Albanians, like we're more traditional. I wore like a headscarf for the body there, you know, until he was buried, out of respect. And back in the day too, I mean, you see it at the Vatican, they wear the black scarf. So I get it to be respectful, but it's ironic and very hypocritical for it to come from a woman that's my body, my choice, and literally codified women to have the ability to kill the baby here in New York, like in Massachusetts. There's 14 states. You can kill a baby up until it's born. Up until it's born, because it's my body, my choice. But again, to your point, exactly. Oh, but I'm going to be submissive. I'm so submissive and I'm so respectful. Let me put my scarf on.
0: No, it's infuriating to watch and to listen to. And they just passed where, you could actually euthanize yourself. You know, for anything in New York. I mean, it's literally demonic. It's completely demonic. And like I said, nothing ever makes sense with what they do. They say one thing about one issue and they turn around on the next issue and they completely contradict themselves. And this is the state of the Democratic Party. And I honestly have no idea how anyone votes Democrat today. You know, like people like, oh, there's a difference between the Democrats and the socialists. I'm like, there's not. There's absolutely not. The Democratic Party is the party of the socialists. That's who controls it. You see how submissive she is to Zohran Mamdani and his radical base. You know, she doesn't call him out for anything. She's telling police departments across New York that they can't cooperate with federal law, while Mamdani's talking about that he wants to lock up Netanyahu for international law. Well, like, what kind of sense does that make? And she's the governor of the state. What does she say about it? Nothing. Absolutely nothing, because she wants his vote, and that's who is running their party right now, all the socialists.
1: Right, and she claims to be a Catholic. That's like what's astounding to me, and I'm disappointed in our Catholic Church. Like, where is our Pope to call these people out? That Maura Healey, the governor of Massachusetts, she says she's a Catholic. She went to go meet with Pope Francis. Kathy Hochul says she's a Catholic. I think you're Catholic too. I'm Catholic. Excommunicate these people. You're talking about people can commit suicide for any reason that they want. You can kill a baby up until the ninth month. Yet you're claiming to be Catholic and you believe in Jesus Christ. Come on.
0: Yeah, and the other thing is, like, you know, the hate crimes are on the rise in New York City, and we saw a report that hate crimes were up last month over 56% against Jewish New Yorkers. But that whole month of July, there were tons of religious statues at people's homes across Queens and Brooklyn that were destroyed. There were Catholic churches where there was destruction done. And yet when the NYPD puts out the report, there's nothing listed about hate crimes against Catholics. And our Catholic leaders said nothing about it. You know, Joanne Arriola brought it to light, New York City councilwoman, saying, what the hell's going on here? Like, you know, we're reporting it, it's all over the news, and yet the NYPD numbers don't show that same thing. So, I mean, it really falls on the leadership of the Catholic Church and us as Catholics, too, to speak out about it and not be afraid to tell the truth, you know, and not to say, hey, this is wrong. You know, and I think, you know, that's why I appreciate people like you and that are out there and telling the truth.
1: Where can people listen to you, John?
0: Yeah, go over to @TheFinestUnfiltered on YouTube, or just use my name, John D. McCary.
1: All right. Thank you so much for joining us. Thank you.
0: Thank you, Lydia.
1: All right. Keep it right here. We got another hour. We're going to talk more about everything going on in the world in New York City, Chicago, sanctuary cities, you name it. Meantime, we are waiting to hear from a Utah judge ruling whether or not Tyler Robinson should face a trial in the deadly shooting of Charlie Kirk. We'll be right back.

0: When you're hiring somebody, there are three things that obviously stand out above others that make it so time-consuming and miserable. First of all, waiting for the right candidate to even apply. 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
4: ABC News, I'm Dave Packer. U.S. Central Command says it's completed a new round of airstrikes on Iranian targets. The U.S. accusing Iran of trying to relay mines in the Strait of Hormuz. The jury in the Lindsey Clancy trial sent home after a fourth day of deliberations. Jurors telling the judge Tuesday they were deadlocked but told to come back for deliberations tomorrow. Clancy's attorney, Kevin Reddington.
5: I don't know that it's a good sign or a bad sign or any sign. It's that they're working hard to try to come to a decision.
4: Attorneys say Clancy was suffering from postpartum psychosis during the killings of her children. A jury finds Dwayne Kevedi Davis guilty in the murder of Tupac Shakur after nearly 30 years of the rapper's death. Tropical storm Edouard has made landfall along the Louisiana and Texas coast with potential flash flooding. Just 2 months now until the midterms, and a whistleblower is claiming the Trump administration's new mail-in ballot plan is, quote, fundamentally flawed. Wall Street, the Dow down 419 points today. This is ABC News. A warning to potential buyers considering a condo. Beware of HOA fees rising nationwide thanks to skyrocketing insurance premiums and increasing contractor costs.
6: Beverly Albright and her neighbors in San Clemente, California, are fighting back after their homeowners association slapped them each with a $26,000 emergency assessment on their condos, all to pay for a roof project.
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6: 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Condo owners now struggling to figure out where to find the money.
4: ABC's Hanna Batah. Grand Key Sports and Entertainment says it's reached a deal to purchase the Los Angeles Angels from Artie Moreno. The company, led by Stan Kroenke, already owns the LA Rams, Arsenal, the Denver Nuggets, the Colorado Avalanche, and Major League Soccer's Colorado Rapids. I'm Dave Packer, ABC News.
8: Man, I love this place. I've been surfing here since I was a kid. Now, seeing my grandson out on the water, it means everything to me. Watching him and taking in the blue waves, the sea breeze, the blurry horizon.
9: If you have geographic atrophy, or GA, subtle changes in vision could mean it's progressing toward irreversible vision loss. Izervay is proven to slow GA progression and could help preserve your vision for longer, so you may keep seeing the world around you. Izervay, or Avacincaptad pegol, is an eye injection. Don't take it if you have an infection.